0: Barr has built a reputation for fearlessly tackling tough topics like addiction, sobriety, and everyday absurdities in a way that really connects with audiences. Today, we talk about his comedy special, Andrew Barr Goes Nowhere, streaming globally on YouTube in partnership with Comedy Barr Max. The premise of the special is kind of unusual. Barr ran continuously on a treadmill for 12 hours straight, covering exactly 104 kilometers. That's about the equivalent of 2.5 back-to-back marathons, and burning over 7,000 calories before immediately stepping off the machine to deliver a live, hour-long stand-up comedy performance. Beyond the grueling physical challenge, the 12-hour feat carried profound personal significance, and we'll talk about that a little bit later on in this interview.
1: I'm Andrew Barr, and I'm going to run for 12 hours on a treadmill and then immediately record a comedy special.
2: How is your day?
1: Nobody in the history of the world has ever done this, probably because it's a bad idea.
2: On paper, this shouldn't work at all. 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
3: You burn like 7,000 calories.
2: The show should suck.
1: But I'm going to do it anyway. I want to show people the power of community. Performers are fueled by their audience. Can the energy of community revive a man who has just run 2.5 marathons?
0: Andrew Barr, join me via Zoom. Tell me a little bit about a line that you use. You say you're an old man trapped in a tiny young man's body. That's sort of the persona that you have going here. What was your early life growing up like that sort of led to that vibe and that persona?
4: I'm not sure exactly. I would say especially in my early comedy career when I was, you know, I started when I was 17 or 18 years old. I heard from a lot of people that I was kind of an old soul and that my material was sort of more mature, or that I was a bit of, ahead of my time for such a young man. Maybe I could attribute that to just spending so much time around comedians as a young man. Like, it's kind of a funny being in the arts, you know. I started performing when I was like 17 or 18, and all of a sudden you're just hanging around with like 40-year-old guys all the time, which I guess is kind of unusual in a lot of industries. So I think maybe that just kind of helped me grow up really quickly.
0: And part of that growing up really quickly was, and you talk about this, heavy drinking starting in around the age of 18. There was cocaine use. Was that just part and parcel of being a young guy working in clubs and being around a lot of older people?
4: Yeah, I think that happens a lot. And even some of the older people did caution me a little bit about it. But at the same time, you know, people don't want to be too much of a buzzkill, and it's hard to know exactly when to step in with people. But yeah, I think, you know, a career in the arts is can be a perilous thing for someone who's prone to addictive behavior, because it is like, you know, especially once you start to succeed, you've got a little bit of money and you're in a bar every day and you don't have anywhere to be in the morning. And you know, it's a lot of fun. After you do a show, your adrenaline is jacked up and you know, you want to celebrate and have a few drinks. And then, you know, even if a show goes badly, you want to console yourself and have a few drinks. So there's always kind of a reason and you're always around it. And like I said, you don't really observe the normal schedule that people do. Like, a lot of people would be like, you know, I can't have 10 drinks on a Monday. I'm going to be screwed at work tomorrow. But, you know, I could do that no problem. And I did, basically, you know, every day for a long time. And then, you know, I think things like that progress, and eventually, yeah, harder drugs come. You hear about them. They're around. And, you know, alcohol can only take you so far. Sometimes you want to keep drinking, but your body says no. It tries to make you go to bed. And that's where cocaine comes in, and lets you keep going for as long as you want, which is when things, yeah, get really dangerous.
0: And what were some of the warning signs for you, and I guess to your friends, because they did an intervention, right, for you? So what were some of those signs and things that they were seeing?
4: I think I was becoming, you know, sort of less reliable, and I didn't seem like the person that they had originally befriended. You know, addiction is such a tricky little disease. It kind of chips away at you very slowly. It's sort of like imperceptible little changes day to day. that you don't pick up on, but over the course of like several years can really change you. So I think over time I just became kind of like less and less reliable. I certainly like looked bad. Like I looked like I was dying. I was super bloated. Like inside of my own body, warning signs for myself, like I was starting to experience heart pain, by the age of like 27. I would get winded walking up a flight of stairs. I actually, this is the first time I'm going to admit this publicly. I got gout. I got gout at 29 years old, which is crazy, crazy early to get gout. You have to treat your body so badly to achieve that. I remember it's really painful getting gout. It took me like, there's a walk-in clinic near my apartment, normally a 5-minute walk. It took me like 30 minutes to walk there. And, the guy diagnosed me with gout, which is what I thought it was. And I didn't realize how embarrassing it was until I was in the pharmacy and I had to pick up pills. And the pharmacist was like, oh, are these pills for, and then he wrote gout down on a piece of paper. He wouldn't even say it out loud in front of the room. Like he was treating it like it was HIV or something. He didn't want all these people around me to know that I had gout.
0: You're listening to Andrew Barr on The Richard Krause Show. His comedy special, Andrew Barr Goes Nowhere, is streaming globally on YouTube in partnership with Comedy Bar Max. Wow. And so that is just one of the little humiliations, I guess, that come along with this whole process. And you've talked about that. You've talked about the humiliations. You've talked about rehab, which you called the Frankenhaus rehab. And then ultimately the rebuilding of some kind of sense of self for yourself. So what in the 3+ years that you've been sober, what has surprised you most about the recovery process?
4: What has surprised me most? Sorry, that's a big question. I just want to take a second with it, if that's okay. I think just how regular life can be without substances, I suppose. I really, in addiction, could not picture my life without drugs and alcohol. Even when I went to rehab, I agreed to go. I was kind of cornered and forced into it. I hadn't fully accepted that I was going to stop drinking yet. I knew that the cocaine was a big problem and that I had to stop that and that that was really messing with my heart. But I was like, maybe if I'm off that long enough, I can still drink. Because I couldn't picture day-to-day life without alcohol. But that's kind of what addiction is good at, right? It warps your brain and it makes it seem impossible to live without it. I guess I'm just so surprised now how normal life feels without having that, you know, substance all the time. I've just got like more hobbies now and I go to the gym and, it for sure always is still hard sometimes to stay sober, but I'm like surprised, you know, how little I do think about it now and how little of a hold that it has on me.
0: And how is it being sober affected your confidence? Do you feel more confident when you're on stage or just in a social situation?
4: I think it affected my confidence negatively at first, but probably positively over a longer period of time. And when I first got out of rehab, I was terrified to do comedy because I had always had alcohol as a crutch when I was doing comedy. And I sort of thought that maybe the reason that I was funny was because of the alcohol, like that it gave me the confidence and sort of augmented me in a way that was interesting for people to watch. And it helps to connect you with people too. I think a lot of comedians are kind of strange people and we find it difficult to relate to the average person. But when you're all on the same drug, it becomes easy to relate, you know? So I would go up in front of rooms full of people and even if I felt a little nervous and I didn't know if we were kind of would have the same vibe, you know, they're holding a beer, I'm holding a beer, you know, right away. They're like, oh, okay, I think I like this guy. Look, he's drinking the same drink that I'm drinking. And it sort of gives you this, I guess, like subconscious initial, attraction to each other. So I was so scared to not have that. And it shook my confidence at first. I felt really awkward on stage and I felt like people could tell that I was sober and thought it was weird. And then I sort of managed to overcome that. I don't really know how, other than through just pure practice. I just kept doing it, and then it became more and more normal. And yeah, now I would say that overall my confidence is definitely higher than it was when I was drinking. Certainly my self-esteem is higher for sure.
0: Let's talk about the special. It's called Andrew Barr Goes Nowhere. It is the result, I would imagine, of all of those experiences that we've just been talking about, sort of brought forward and turned into your act. But there's a very special premise around the show. So tell me about that, and then we'll talk about the content of the show.
4: Sure. So what I did was I ran for 12 hours straight on a treadmill on stage at the comedy club, and then immediately recorded 1 hour of stand-up comedy right after running 104 kilometers.
0: 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His comedy special, Andrew Barr Goes Nowhere, is streaming globally on YouTube in partnership with Comedy Bar Max. When we come back, we continue the conversation, and we'll find out how he ran 104 kilometers and then did a comedy show which was recorded for YouTube right afterwards. Stay with me.
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15: Now the forecast from the AM 800 Weather Center. Special weather statement in effect. Environment Canada calling for significant rainfall today through early tomorrow morning. Rainfall amounts exceeding 50 millimeters are possible. For this evening, risk of a thunderstorm early on with showers ending, then partly cloudy and a 40% chance of showers overnight down to 17 or 63. Tomorrow, mainly cloudy, few showers beginning in the afternoon with risk of a thunderstorm and a high 23, feeling like 28 or 82.
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0: Welcome back, everyone. I'm Richard Krause, and thanks for hanging out with me today. I appreciate it. Later on in the show, author Don Lebers drops by to discuss his new true crime book, The Almost Perfect Heist, the incredible true story of the Vancouver safety deposit robbery. Part true crime thriller, part investigative memoir, The Almost Perfect Heist peels back the layers of a long-buried caper and asks a question. How close did they come to pulling off the perfect crime? That's a little bit later on. First, let's get back to my conversation with Andrew Barr. A stand-up comedian and recovering addict, he has turned his life's messiest chapters into sharp, unflinching comedy in a special called Andrew Barr Goes Nowhere. In a true world-first stunt, Barr ran 12 straight hours on a treadmill covering over 100 kilometers, live-streaming the whole thing to raise money for the rehab center that saved him. Then, still drenched in sweat and barely able to stand, he stepped straight onto the stage and recorded a full hour of stand-up. Andrew Barr joined me via Zoom.
1: I'm sober today, but addiction took from me what should have been my hottest decade. This one day is meant to simulate the 13 years that I spent abusing drugs. The treadmill is addiction. The audience arriving is my intervention. When I step off that treadmill, no matter how broken down I am, no matter how chafed my taint is, I am going to take in the love of the people around me and do everything in my power to turn it into something that I can be proud of.
4: I'm scared. Five, four, three,
2: two, I do need a minute. I know.
0: Where did that idea come from? Like, what was the thought process behind that?
4: The idea sort of came slowly. I was around 3 years sober at the time, and I was feeling pretty locked in. The first couple years in sobriety, you know, you're pretty worried about yourself, and now I was feeling a little bit more cozy and comfortable, and I decided I wanted to do something big to give back and give thanks for the sobriety that I have. So I wanted to raise some money for the rehab center that I went to, and I was trying to think about how to do that, and I've become very fit since I got sober. A lot of people do. I'm kind of a gym rat now, and I really like distance running. So I had this idea that it'd be fun to test myself and see if I could run for 12 hours on a treadmill, and raise some money that way. And I was trying to figure out places to do it, because, you know, not everywhere is just going to give you their venue for 14 hours. And then my good friend Gary Rideout, who owns Comedy Bar, I was talking to him, and he seemed kind of game for the idea. And I was like, well, as long as I'm on stage at a comedy club, why don't we do a show? We'll do a show right after. And this sort of metaphor started to build in my brain about how the whole day was like a metaphor for me being trapped in addiction. Like when I'm stuck on the treadmill, that's me in addiction, right? I'm just sort of, you're stuck in one place, you can't move forward, you're doing the same thing over and over again. Maybe you're having a bit of fun at first, but it's just getting harder and harder on your body until you can't do it anymore. And you have to admit that. You have to just decide, I can't beat this machine, I have to stop, I have to get off of it. And the audience arriving at the start of the show, to me, was like an intervention. It's a group of people showing up to say, hey, please stop doing that weird thing you're doing. We're not here for that. We're here for you, you know. And then me getting off the treadmill is like a return to community. So that was, yeah, the story that I was trying to tell with the day.
0: What was the hardest part mentally or physically of that day for you?
4: The chafing. Easily the chafing. Yeah, I would say I forgot to, you know, when you do distance running, they have these products you can buy. It's like a stick of deodorant, but it's meant to like lubricate, and you put it in your more sensitive areas. I had a lot of things I needed to remember that day, and I remembered every single thing except to lube up at the start of the run. And I ran like the first 6 hours dry, and my God, I won't get into detail, but various sensitive parts of my body were really, really feeling it. And that for me was the worst part of the day for sure.
0: Yeah. That's the next comedy special right there.
4: Certainly I might talk about it. Yeah.
0: Yeah.
4: That was hard.
0: There's a trailer out, and you've talked about looking beat up on stage versus the, you know, your usual kind of look. How intentional was that sort of raw aesthetic for it, for you? And then what do you hope viewers feel while they're watching this?
4: Yeah, I figured I would look pretty beat up out there, and I was okay with it. You know, most people, when they record a special, you want to look your best. They're wearing all brand new clothes, and their hair is perfect, and, you know, everything like that. But for me, what was cool about this idea, too, outside of all of the addiction stuff, is I'm really intrigued by the relationship between the audience and the performer, and the energy that we have between each other, which is sort of like a metaphor for community as well, which is a big part of sobriety. But I've always been intrigued throughout my career. Like, sometimes, you know, you'd go to a show, you're feeling sick, you know, you've got a cough, you don't want to be there, you're tired. When you get on stage, if it's a good crowd, the energy that they flood into you is healing, and you don't feel sick when you're up there. You know, you feel like you can do anything. And I'm really just intrigued by that relationship and the healing properties that audiences have for a performer. Especially when it's a really good crowd that's like locked in and attentive. So I was sort of curious about like the edge of that concept. Like, can a crowd be so friendly that a man forgets that he's just run 104 kilometers? I thought that was a really fun experiment to try.
0: You're listening to Andrew Barr on The Richard Krause Show. His comedy special, Andrew Barr Goes Nowhere, is streaming globally on YouTube in partnership with Comedy Bar Max. For people who may be struggling with addiction, or perhaps supporting someone who is, what do you hope that people take away from your story and from the special, Andrew Barr Goes Nowhere?
4: I think the importance of community is a big one. The crowd really did like help to will me through that show. And I think that that's a transitive thing. Like, that's applicable to all parts of our life, is that community can really help to get us through things. Mm-hmm. is massive. They say a common saying in recovery is that the opposite of addiction is not sobriety, that it's community, with the core concept of that being that, you know, none of us can do it alone. So I hope, I hope people take that away from it, and just that that there's no shame in being an addict. I really try to represent being an addict in every part of my life as much as I can, even when sometimes it's not necessarily relevant, just because so many people who are struggling with addiction feel shame about it, and they don't get help because of that shame. And then they, you know, they end up trapped in it for decades and decades, and, you know, eventually it kills a lot of people when, you know, help probably would have been available to them, but they had too much shame to seek it out. And I don't want people to feel that shame.
0: What are you working on, now? Is there another special? Is it more writing? Will you be touring this show? Is there another fitness/comedy show in the works? What is it?
4: Yeah, I'm not sure yet. I'm gonna try to just enjoy the release a little bit, because it's been a lot of stress too with the production side of things. So I'm gonna give myself a little time when it comes out to just relax. And then, yeah, right back to writing. I've already got some new material written. So, you know, it takes a couple years or 2 to 3 years to write a full new hour of stand-up, but I'm gonna start working on the next one. And yeah, if this one's well received, I do have it in my brain that next time I would like to do 24 hours on the treadmill. I want to see, I'm really curious, I want to max out my potential, you know, while I'm here. And now that I've done 12 and it was horrible, I'm like, I wonder if I could do a full day and add the hurdle of like extreme sleep deprivation onto the challenge of performing.
0: Just don't forget the lube this time.
4: Absolutely. I'll have a whole bucket this time. Yeah.
0: Well, Andrew, thank you so much. Pleasure to speak to you.
4: Pleasure to speak to you. Thank you very much for having me.
0: You've been listening to Andrew Barr on The Richard Krause Show. His comedy special, Andrew Barr Goes Nowhere, is very funny, and it's also streaming globally on YouTube in partnership with Comedy Bar Max. Check it out. It's good stuff. Later on the show, in the next segment, Don Leavers drops by to discuss his new true crime book. It's called The Almost Perfect Heist, the incredible true story of the Vancouver safety deposit robbery. It's part true crime thriller, part investigative memoir, and it peels back the layers of a long-buried caper and asks, how close did these criminals come to pulling off the perfect crime? Don and I will discuss that in the next couple of segments. It's a great book. He's an interesting guy. And this case has confounded people for years and just might confound you too. Stay with me.
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0: Welcome back, everyone. I'm Richard Krause, and thanks for spending part of your day with me today. I appreciate it. My guest today is Dawn Levers, a Vancouver-born author who dives deep into one of Canada's most audacious and mysterious crimes in his new book, The Almost Perfect Heist, the incredible true story of the Vancouver safety deposit robbery. What began as research for a novel became a years-long investigation into a bold chapter involving seasoned criminals, an impenetrable vault, and millions in unrecovered loot. Part true crime thriller, part investigative memoir, the book explores how close the thieves came to pulling off the perfect crime and why so many questions remain decades later. Dawn Levers joined me via Zoom. Congratulations on the book.
26: Thank you very much. It's exciting to do a book with a real publisher.
0: That's right. Well, let's go back a little bit and kind of explain what that means. So you transitioned from self-publishing children's books like Ogopogo, The Misunderstood Lake Monster, which sold 30,000 copies. I mean, this is a big hit.
26: Yes.
0: You're writing adult fiction and now writing true crime investigative nonfiction. Tell me a little bit about making that change, and then what it does mean to go from self-publishing to working with a publisher.
26: I wrote a children's book back in 1985 because I used to tell my daughter's stories. I contacted a friend of mine and we decided that we would publish it. He did the artwork, I did the story, and he worked at a printing company, so we had access to a printing press. And in those days, there wasn't all the fancy gizmos that you could do. The color, it was done by hand. All the colors were done by hand in cold grays. So we published that. Then in 86, when I started working on the original story for Loot for the Taking, or for what ended up being the Almost Perfect Heist, I did my own research. Life got in the way. I owned my own business for 17, 18 years. When I retired, I built a house in Edmonton here, and then, okay, now I've got nothing to do, I'll start working on the book again. So I self-published that. Then I started working on the real story of the heist. So with the new book, The Almost Perfect Heist, I wanted to get that national distribution, which you don't get as a self-published author. So that's a long story about trying to get to going from self-publishing to working with a publisher. And I'm sorry if I've taken too long to do that.
0: Well, let's sort of get to the meat of the book then. So the book asks big questions that remain unanswered. And so, without spoilers, because we want people to pick up the book, what are some of the lingering mysteries around this robbery, the missing money, or maybe the people involved that still fascinate you?
26: When I was working on the original story, I had some information, and based on the newspaper clippings. So then in 2019, I went to Vancouver to interview the real people that were involved. And I heard from baggage handlers. I talked to the prosecutor on the case. And I even reached out to one of the men who was involved in the heist that was back in prison for a string, was back on trial for a string of armored car robberies in Montreal. And I finally got a letter back from him after a couple of attempts, and he said he had no self-interest in talking about this story. And I didn't want to know anybody else that might have been involved. I wanted to know, it says you did this, you flew out of town, people say that you were supposed to take a truck or load it on a truck, and is any of this true? And just to, you know, and what happened to the thermal lance that they never found the handle for? What happened to the concrete coring drill that was never found? Did you guys have any clothing that spark resistant clothing that when you were cutting through this concrete and steel that at 4,000 degrees Celsius could easily burn you? There was a set of coveralls found, but they didn't appear to be fire retardant. So no gloves were found, no welding helmets.
0: You're listening to Don Levers on The Richard Krause Show. His new book, The Almost Perfect Heist, The Incredible True Story of the Vancouver Safety Deposit Robbery, is available now wherever you buy fine books.
26: So, you know, did you guys throw them in the Fraser River somewhere?
0: Yeah.
26: Which is a speculation that the police had about that. So as I started talking to these other police officers, a lot of other questions remained. And even I even met with the prosecutor on the case, who ended up being BC Supreme Court justice. And he said, these guys didn't talk. They never, and he said, we may never know the entire story. And in December 1978, In court, he said that, you know, we may never know the story, and he laid out what they believed had happened. And using that and the other interviews that I did, I was able to get, and looking back through the internet, finding out who these guys were and what happened to them afterwards was all a big part of it.
0: And is this the perfect heist? You know, it's almost perfect. It's pretty close to being perfect, but tell me where you fall on that.
26: When I lived in Vancouver in 1977 when it happened. And, you know, I, as you say, there's some, the almost part is, did they get away?
0: Yeah.
26: And, you know, other major heists in England and Nice, France, and a lot of these other places, these guys are all caught. There is a number of other Canadian stories, like the gold heist in Winnipeg in 1966 by the flying bandit Ken Leachman. He was caught. They were caught within 13 days. And so this should have been, if they hadn't used suitcases and gone to the airport, they might have got away. One of the theories was they had a truck that was supposed to take their goods and go back to Montreal. Because these guys were part of the West End gang of the Montreal's Irish Mafia. And speaking of them, when I was interviewing people, they had me send them emails or send them notices that I would not use their names in anything that I wrote, even 45 years after this took place, because they were still concerned that one guy said, we ripped off the mafia for $1 million. They don't forget that.
0: Right.
26: Police officers I've spoken to say, I think they've probably forgotten by now. And that was the other thing about the contacting Paul Thomas Brentwick, but he said he didn't want to talk. And this one officer I spoke to, he said, I'm surprised these guys are, you know, after this length of time, these guys would usually be thrilled to talk about it.
1: If someone had money that belonged to a rival gang, that would explain why to this day, no one will talk about the Vancouver safety deposit vault heist.
2: To this day, they don't want to. And I found that fascinating. There's still more questions than answers on this heist, even 43 years later.
0: That last sound you heard was a little bit of a television show called A Concrete Plan, Almost Unsolved Heists. It's a true crime series on the Super Channel from Farpoint Distribution that Don was involved in, telling the story of this almost perfect heist that we've been telling you about. When we come back, we'll tell you more about the TV show and more about this wild heist. And I'll ask Don what I think is a really obvious question, but I think you might find the answer to this quite fascinating. I will ask him in the next segment if a heist like this, one that seemingly left no clues behind, is even possible today in an era where there's cameras and sensors and so much more sophisticated technology than there was in 1977. I think his answer may surprise you. So stay with me. Lots more to come with Don on the Almost Perfect Heist.
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5: Now the forecast from the AM 800 Weather Center. Environment Canada has issued a special weather statement calling for significant rainfall today through early tomorrow morning. Rainfall amounts exceeding 50 millimeters are possible. Risk of a thunderstorm early this evening. Showers ending, then partly cloudy. 40% chance of showers overnight down to 17 or 63. Then mainly cloudy tomorrow. Few showers beginning in the afternoon with risk of a thunderstorm and a high 23, feeling like 28 or 82.
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0: Welcome back, everyone. I'm Richard Krause, and thanks for being along for the ride today. I appreciate it. My guest today is Don Levers. In his new book, The Almost Perfect Heist, Levers uncovers the astonishing true story of the 1977 Vancouver Safety Deposit Vaults robbery, one of Canada's boldest and most mysterious crimes. What began as research for a novel turned into a years-long investigation filled with career criminals, an impenetrable vault, millions in stolen cash and jewels, and a trail that still runs cold decades later. Don had the chance to share this story on television on a show called A Concrete Plan, Almost Unsolved Heists. It was a true crime story series that aired on the Super Channel from Farpoint Distribution, and I asked Don how he got involved with the show. This is what he said.
26: Did a cross Canada trip, and I get a call from Farpoint Films in Winnipeg, and we're on our way back, and I stopped and I saw them. They were doing a program called Almost Unsolved Heists and asked me if I would be interested in talking about the robbery in Vancouver. Well, as we're driving along, I practically broke my neck answering yes. And the following September, I'd gone home, I checked all my research, went back. They used all my research, and we made the Almost Unsolved Heist, The Concrete Plan, which was based on the heist.
0: Let's have a listen to a little taste of A Concrete Plan, Almost Unsolved Heists.
6: A custodian opens up the vault of safety deposit boxes for the week. He sees a security company's worst nightmare.
8: At the time, it was speculated that it could have been one of the world's largest heists.
10: Somehow, they get through 3 feet of reinforced concrete. After they get through this concrete, they're met with this 4-inch thick steel wall. And they get through that too. Right out of a Hollywood movie.
0: Don Levers joined me via Zoom. Are parts of this fictionalized?
26: In the novel, The Loot for the Taking,
0: right.
26: Some of it was fictionalized. It was fictionalized characters, you and I, four guys that were gonna, you know, were tired of playing second fiddle to everybody, and they decided to, they came across it accidentally and decided that they would pull off this heist.
0: Right.
26: But it was based again on, in 1987, I got a tour of the vaults. And in 1987, there was still rubble on the floor. There was still, the deposit box doors lying on the floor, and they gave me the custodian who gave me the tour gave me a couple of deposit boxes that I used as, I copied one as a business card, and, I hand out and show people at book signings. It's 2.5 pounds. And they broke into a total of 1,228 deposit boxes out of, 2,500.
0: Wow.
26: And that number of deposit boxes made the police had them speculating in 1977 that it could be the world's largest heist.
0: Do you think that this heist could happen in a similar way today? I mean, there's so much more security. Has that made almost perfect heists even harder?
26: Funny you should mention that. In December 2025, in Germany, thieves pulled off an almost identical heist. They went through a parking garage, drilled a bigger hole in the wall with a large coring drill, and they broke into a possibly 3,000 deposit boxes. Again, left the floor knee deep in rubble, and there's in that one there, I believe there's 20 some odd police officers going through everything that is left behind. It is now June. My latest check on this, they haven't been caught.
0: Wow.
26: So that is the perfect heist. And they bypassed a couple. That place had alarms that would show when it was entered, when deposit boxes were entered. In Vancouver's case, there was the Vancouver safety deposit vaults had been warned 4 months prior to the heist that they

0: safety deposit robbery is available now wherever you buy fine books.
1: And the owners of the vault said, we got a 7-ton door, 7 inches thick, 34 inches of concrete and armor plating. Nobody's getting in here. And apparently they'd even looked into the Nice heist that had taken place in 72 and were convinced nobody could get in. And they had a price for an alarm in 1977 for $1,200. But it was also $50 a month for monitoring. And the alarm company said, well, we could have done one for $400, but it would be easily bypassed. And they turned down the alarm system. At the time, their security guards, they'd be sitting around or standing about. If they thought something was off, they'd call the police and they'd have come and have a look. That was their alarm system. So all of the, and the other thing is that it's casing out a place like that. And you mentioned it earlier, when I did the tour of the building in 87, you're walking down the halls of this 1900s building that was beautiful, and marble wainscoting, terrazzo floors, a brass Cutler mail chute in the lobby that, you know, those are from a bygone era.
0: Yeah.
1: And so they had, whether they got in and cased the place, when they drilled and cut their way through into the vault, they missed her by probably half a foot to 12 inches and had to push a 9-foot high bank of deposit boxes forward in order to get in. Now, I'm not that big a guy, but even 20 inch hole, 34 inches deep is a long way to crawl in and out.
0: Yeah.
1: So the one in that took place in Germany, again, it was a larger hole. And with the internet, people were there the next morning wondering about their goods.
0: Yeah.
1: In Canada, I'm not sure about in the States. I don't believe in the States either. There is no insurance from the vault companies, whether it be a bank or a private vault, for your contents. If you want to insure that, you have to put a rider on your homeowner's insurance or private insurance. I understand there was approximately a 10,000 euro insurance policy on the ones in France. So that's only 16,000 Canadian. And they figured that heist could have netted 60 million euros. So the perfect heist, at the moment, that one's it. They haven't been caught. So is it still possible? Absolutely.
0: That was Don Leavers on The Richard Krause Show. His new book, The Almost Perfect Heist, The Incredible True Story of the Vancouver Safety Deposit Robbery, is available now wherever you buy fine books. A big thanks to Don for stopping by. A big thanks to Andrew Barr. Find his comedy special, Andrew Barr Goes Nowhere, streaming globally on YouTube in partnership with Comedy Bar Max. Of course, my biggest thanks, as always, goes to you for listening. I'm Richard Krause. Stay happy. 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

0: Doug Ford says Carney made the right call, urging all provinces to stand together as Canada responds to what he calls economic coercion from U.S. President Donald Trump. Several premiers across Canada showed a united front on Saturday after waking up to find out the country is in a trade war with the United States once again. Manitoba Premier Wab Kanu says all Canadians are united in the pride felt for the country and in the disappointment felt towards U.S. President Donald Trump and his administration.
1: Donald Trump has certainly changed the world, but he hasn't changed us. And we also know that Donald Trump won't be there forever. So let's continue extending that hand of friendship to the American people, and hopefully they will have Donald Trump and his folks see the door very quickly, and we could get back to better times with our neighbors to the south.
0: Kanu says history will not be kind to Trump, so Canada should never make efforts to appease him. Wildfires in British Columbia have left some residents mourning their lost homes while desperately searching for pets that disappeared during hurried evacuations. Summerland resident Robin Gibbs says the Bald Range wildfire destroyed his home, but the loss of his four-year-old St. Bernard, Boris, has been harder on the family. Meanwhile, the Pear Lake wildfire has grown to more than 1,600 square kilometers, with new evacuation orders and alerts issued as officials warn of strong winds and dry lightning. Canada is expanding its NATO mission to Latvia as drone incursions and other threats raise tensions along the country's borders with Russia and Belarus. Canadian Colonel David Brassard says Canadian troops will be increasingly deployed to strategic locations, but Canadian and Latvian officials say the mission is designed to deter aggression, with troops prepared to respond should Russia attack a NATO member. K-pop sensation BTS are in Toronto for two sold-out shows this weekend. Fans began flocking to Rogers Stadium as early as 3 p.m. today. Mai Shimla wore a sailor hat from the band's 2026 Swim video, and she says she loves how authentic the members of BTS are through their music and personalities.
2: They have such good music, and I love how funny and real they are, and they're not afraid to like be themselves and say the truth, and I appreciate that a lot.
0: Saturday's concert was delayed due to heavy rain and thunderstorms, and Rogers Stadium says it's monitoring the conditions. This is the Canadian Press. In sports, NHL Deputy Commissioner Bill Dolly tells The Athletic that the league is hoping to award an expansion franchise to Texas as soon as the end of the year. Dolly says he's expecting the league to get an update from a group working with Houston billionaire Dan Friedkin within a few weeks. Friedkin's group has already agreed to pay the $2 billion expansion fee to bring a team to Houston or Austin. Ontario duo Sam Schachter and Jonathan Pickett pulled off a major upset today, reaching the men's semifinals at the Elite 16 beach volleyball stop in Montreal. The 39th-ranked Canadians downed world number ones Jacob Hotling-Nissen and Elmer Anderson 2-0 in quarterfinal action. J.J. McCarthy had an erratic start for the Minnesota Vikings, completing 5 of 10 passes for 81 yards in a 13-3 NFL exhibition loss to the Baltimore Ravens today. From the Canadian Press, I'm John Kennedy.
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4: And greetings from Montreal and welcome to a special edition of Andrew Carter. In this episode, we are going into the archives and revisiting some of our favorite interviews of the past 20 plus years. In July of 2005, I had the opportunity to speak with Jim Belushi, who is promoting his appearance at the Just for Last Festival here in Montreal. We talked about his experience with different sitcoms and how many hats he wears as a performer. Do you prefer Jim or James?
5: Jim is fine.
4: Okay, because I'm noticing that...
5: I have different credits, I know.
4: Yeah,
5: I'm
4: you
5: a Gemini,
4: do.
5: I don't know.
4: But it says the first thing you need to know about Jim Belushi, that he's a performer. I was going to ask you that, whether you're a comedian, a singer, or an actor. What are you?
5: You know, performance is really what I enjoy the most. But I'm an actor. I'm a singer. I dance. I've been on Broadway. I've done a little bit of everything.
4: You've been to Montreal before, haven't you?
5: Oh, yeah. I shot a movie called One Way Out there. In the middle of winter, by the way. It was very cold in the old Montreal there.
4: It's a little bit warmer now, Jim.
5: Yeah, it was freezing. There are takes in the movie where my shoulders are up to my...

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3: From the National Newsroom of the Canadian Press, I'm John Kennedy. Prime Minister Mark Carney says Canada will impose dollar-for-dollar retaliatory tariffs on U.S. goods starting September 8th. He says Canada walked away from what he called a bad deal after the U.S. introduced new 50% tariffs on $28 billion of Canadian imports. Carney says last-minute proposed items included restrictions on Canada's ability to make trade deals with other countries. Ontario Premier

0: tell me about the Sacred Hearts, your band.
1: Oh, it's a terrific band. It's been together for about 10 years, my band. And we originally formed to open up all the House of Blues. Danny Aykroyd and myself are partners in the House of Blues. We just opened up one in Atlantic City, by the way, like a week and a half ago. And so the band is like a 10-piece band. We do kind of rhythm and blues, very Blues Brothers-ish kind of music. And then when Danny joins my band, we actually do the Blues Brothers. And we're playing in a Casino-rama that's coming week, actually.
0: Yeah, that's what I was going to ask you. I'm speaking with Jim Belushi. I'm just wondering why you work so much. I mean, you're doing two nights at Casino-rama up there in the north of Toronto in Orillia. You seem to be traveling around a lot, doing Just for Laughs. You have this great, big, successful television show. You don't need the money.
1: I just love performing. It really is a joyful experience. I mean, you have the audience, you have the script, and you have the performers. And once in a while, all three of those connect, and you have the possibility of magic. And God, when you're swept up in magic, it's just so satisfying. I mean, I know people have figured that out just being in an audience.
0: Yeah.
1: When they've seen a show, they've never forgotten for the rest of their lives because it was magic in the theater that night. And that's, you can only get that in performance with a live audience. I mean, you can do it in movies, but you have to go to the movie theater and kind of watch it. But your performance you did a year ago and it was done in silence and I don't know, there's just something magical about the theater and about music and about stand-up comedy. You know, it's just, it's fulfilling and satisfying.
0: In conversation with Jim Belushi, who's, I'm going to take you back, Jim, about 20 years, okay? And I want you to compare your experience on Who's Watching the Kids and Working Stiffs with a more recent...
1: 25 years, my friend.
0: Is it really 25 years? Okay, so these were two sitcoms that they tried and they didn't quite work out.
1: You know, that time was a different time in television. In that time, they were looking for an instant hit. If you weren't a hit in 4 weeks, they pulled you. You know, they wanted the Mork and Mindy's, Happy Days, these kind of phenomena that happened. So nobody ever really got a chance to build a show. Posted now that they, you know, they gave us a good year to find our feet on, according to Jim. And they're doing that in general. ABC has been doing it in general with all their shows. So the difference is back then it was a hit factory, and now they're looking for long-term shows.
0: But now you've grown into this incredible show that is right up there in the ratings. I mean, you're doing fantastically.
1: Oh, it's doing very well. I'm very grateful about that.
0: And you get to work with
1: Courtney Thorne-Smith, yeah. And Kimberly Williams, two of the nicest women I've ever worked with. Now, and beautiful, by the way.
0: Oh, no kidding. I mean, yeah. This is something, and no offense, Jim, but this is something that when I watch every week, I say, you know, how can this guy be married to Courtney Thorne-Smith?
1: Well, you got to understand something about women. Women are more concerned with a man who is who has a sense of power, sense of status,
0: yeah,
1: or who's a great lover. So
0: which is it? Which is
1: it
0: for you?
1: I'm not the most handsome man you'll ever meet, but I got to tell you, I've had some beautiful women in my time.
0: I bet. No, I'm not talking about you necessarily, Jim Belushi. I'm talking about your character.
1: Well, the character, I'll tell you why, is because that character that she plays feels safe with Jim. That's all it is. It's feeling safe.
0: Is there much in common between you and, according to Jim, and the real Jim Belushi?
1: Well, there's certain attitudes that we have in common, but I think that character is me plus 20%, you know, just kind of making it bigger. But yeah, some of the attitudes, I always felt that I put the according into the according to Jim. You know, some of the attitudes the differences between men and women come from me.
0: Actor, comedian, performer Jim Belushi. The Berenstain Bears books were classics from our childhoods. The books were written and illustrated by Mike Berenstain's parents. In July of 2008, while promoting another Berenstain Bears book, he told us how his parents began it all. Tell me about your mom and dad and how they worked together.
2: They met in art school in 1941. After World War II, were married and became magazine cartoonist team. They wrote and illustrated magazine cartoons for magazines like McCall's, Good Housekeeping, about a family of people.

0: And then when I was about 10 years old, they decided, well, our kids, myself and my older brother, we liked children's books. So they decided they would transfer their activities from doing funny humor about families to doing children's books for children, for families. And that's how they created the Berenstain Bear.
1: So what was the routine? Like, what one would draw and one would write, or?
0: No, they both wrote and they both drew. In fact, early in their careers, when they were meeting deadlines, they sometimes would work on the same piece of artwork at the same time, one of them kind of working upside down around the corners. But then gradually they would work in different stages of the artwork. They would come up with stories together, write the stories, sort of back and forth, writing different drafts, and then work on different stages of the artwork simultaneously. And then I joined with them around 20 years ago, working with them as an illustrator and now as a writer.
1: Mike Berenstain, one of the authors of the Berenstain Bear books, and most recently the Berenstain Bear's Big Bedtime book. Now, which of the bears were you?
0: That's a matter of dispute. I have an older brother, and of course the brother bear is the elder of the siblings. So I guess since I'm younger, I must have been the model for Sister Bear, although I don't have a pink hair bow.
1: How did they manage to stand out in the competitive world of children's books?
0: I think it's a combination of factors that all go together to make the characters in the books work. One is that they're about a family, and many kids' books are about families, but a lot aren't. A lot are about just kids. Also, the stories, I flatter ourselves, are good, interesting stories. They're funny. My parents started out as magazine cartoonists, gag cartoonists, so we have a sense of how to make things funny. And also, we try to make the artwork, although it's very understandable and accessible to children, we try to make it rich and rewarding in terms of the artwork.
1: I was looking at these bears and trying to figure out what kind of bears they would be, the Berenstain Bears.
0: They are loosely modeled on the grizzly bear, or in general the brown bear,
1: because
0: they're brown. But that's about the only connection. They wear clothes, they walk around their hind legs, they wear hats, they live inside trees and houses.
1: Now, Mike Berenstain is one of the authors of the Berenstain Bears books, and most recently the Berenstain Bears Big Bedtime books. How many of these books are there in all?
0: Well, there's about 120 in print, but we've done probably over 250 over the years.
1: And how many have sold?
0: About 260 million.
1: My God.
0: Internationally.
1: But these books seem to have touched so many generations.
0: They have, because we've been doing it a long time. It's a multi-generational thing with us. My dad passed away a couple years ago, but my mom, who is now 84, and I continue to write and illustrate the books. She's still working away as an illustrator. She loves to paint and draw, and that's what she continues to do, and I do it with her. This latest book is a little bit of a departure for us. It's a large hardcover book that's a collection of our versions of traditional fairy tales. We call them berry tales.
1: Mm-hmm.
0: They're our take on stories like, instead of Goldilocks, we have Goldie Bear and the Three People. Instead of Little Red Riding Hood, it's Little Red Grizzly Hood, a little bear who encounters a wolf. And it's our way of trying to revive interest and connection for the modern generation with very traditional stories. A lot of kids think the latest folk tale is something like a Pixar movie, that version of a folk tale. So we think we want to get back to these multi-generational stories that connect up the generations going back through time.
1: Do you have children?
0: I have three children. They're teenagers and adults.
1: And now, are they artistic in any way?
0: They are very artistic, although they don't seem to have any particular interest in doing Berenstain Bear books.
1: They don't want to go into the family. They don't want to go into the family business. Oh, they're fans.
0: They're fans of the characters rather than practitioners.
1: Well, what's your favorite Berenstain Bears book?
0: Looking back nostalgically, I really feel identify with some of the ones that were done early on when I was young, very young. For instance, there was one called The Berenstain Bears Picnic, which was done, I think, in the mid-60s when I was about 12 years old.
1: Mm-hmm.
0: And I remember seeing it being created. My parents used to storyboard their books up on the hallway of the wall of the hall to their studio, and I used to follow along watching the books be changed and adapted and developed. And I loved the pictures in The Bear's Picnic because it had funny kind of cartoony pictures. Like there's a scene where the bear family is trying to find a good picnic spot, and they pick what looks like a nice field, but it turns out it's a dump, and a garbage truck dumps a bunch of garbage on them. And I liked looking at all the apple cores and banana peels and things. That shows you the level of humor that I appreciate at that stage.
1: Yeah, I remember that one sticks out to me, too, because at that time I was captivated with The Teddy Bear's Picnic, and that's what it reminded me of that.
0: It was kind of a very, very free version of the teddy bear.
1: Children's author Mike Berenstain. Coming up, Greg Keeler of Blue Rodeo and his late start in learning the guitar. 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
19: Now the forecast from the AM 800 Weather Center. Special weather statement in effect. Environment Canada calling for significant rainfall today through early tomorrow morning. Rainfall amounts exceeding 50 millimeters are possible. For this evening, risk of a thunderstorm early on with showers ending, then partly cloudy and a 40% chance of showers overnight down to 17 or 63. Tomorrow, mainly cloudy, few showers beginning in the afternoon with risk of a thunderstorm and a high 23, feeling like 28 or 82.
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1: This is a special edition of Andrew Carter. In this episode, we are going into the archives and revisiting some of our favorite interviews of the past 20-plus years. In April of 2021, Greg Keeler was promoting his solo album, Share the Love. We spoke about his relationship with Jim Cuddy, his late start learning the guitar, and his love of rural living. Greg Keeler, are you a farmer?
22: No, I'm not much of a farmer, but I like
6: country and rural living.
1: Okay, tell me about your farm.
6: I'm about an hour east of Toronto. The Northumberland Hills, they're called, and they're glacier deposits from 50,000 years ago on just north of Lake Ontario. Beautiful little valley, and been here 35 years.
1: Wow.
6: And if I can't live in Montreal, this is a good spot to be.
1: Okay, so tell me something. Was that the first big thing you bought when you made it big?
6: Is that the first big thing? I guess it is, you know. I guess I might have had a couple of cars before that, and then always guitars, because I've had a fascination and an obsession with guitars for a long time.
1: Let me ask you about the guitars for a second. I was reading that you didn't really pick up a guitar and learn it until, after high school when you went out with a bunch of friends out west. Is that true?
6: That's true. Jim Cuddy was one of those friends that I went out west with. And, I think I would have been like 20 or 21 when I finally picked up a guitar and learned how to play.
1: Were you musical at all before that?
6: Well, I was, and music always had a deep effect on me, you know, like very hypnotic, and it would take me into these lovely landscapes in my brain. But I didn't express any music for quite a long time. And then I learned how to play guitar in Lake Louise. My roommate had a guitar and two books. He had a Gordon Lightfoot book and an Everly Brothers book. So I learned the chords, fingering those chord charts in the books. And then I went to work on the Great Lake Freighters, and I bought my first guitar in Trois-Rivières when we had went in there to pick up something or drop something off, and wrote a song that night. So, and then I knew what I wanted to do.
1: So what a crazy, interesting life. And did you, could you always sing?
6: I did. I sang in the St. Joseph Boys Choir in town of Mount Royal. We lived in Montreal from 62 to 72. So I was in the Tanamount Royal Catholic Boys Choir.
1: That's just crazy. We're speaking with Greg Keeler, of course, has a new album out. It was supposed to be released a year ago. It's called Share the Love, and it's finally out. The lead single off of it is Wonder, by the way. I just want to go back to those in Lake Louise, those two books, the Everly Brothers and Gordon Lightfoot. Some of those songs that you guys wrote as Blue Rodeo have this wonderful lyrical quality that the Gordon Lightfoot songs had. Were you influenced by that?
6: Gordon Lightfoot is a huge influence. I love all his records, and then the one that I really grokked on to was Gord's Gold. When he re-recorded all his songs and added string sections, and he did the same thing that Taylor Swift just did.
1: Yeah.
6: That she re-recorded all her songs so she could get the publishing for those songs. And Gordon did the exact same thing, you know, these super talented, very savvy people.
1: Speaking with Greg Keeler, tell me about your new album. This is not, I mean, it's new to us. It's not new to you, correct?
6: Well, we had already recorded the album, the studio version of Share the Love. And so we went over to a community hall just east of me on Rice Lake in Gore's Landing. And we set up for 2 days, and we thought we were going to be making promotional videos.
1: Mm-hmm.
6: And we recorded the 9 songs from Share the Love and then 5 other alternative versions. And when we listened back, we realized we had something special. And we loved the studio version. But we all agreed that the live version from Gore's Landing was better. You know, just that connection of 7 musicians sitting in a room and playing together. And it just had it has a great energy. And, part of that is because everyone's locked up because of COVID, you know, so
1: yeah.
6: We get to play. And so we just felt good about it.
1: I wanted to know if you and Jim Cuddy are still good friends.
6: We're the best of friends,
1: yeah,
6: like maybe, you know, more now than ever. There was a time when Jim and I spent all our time together,
1: mm-hmm.
6: and we were writing songs, and we were hanging out, we were going to bars, and going to other rock shows, and you know, we lived in the same houses for a long, long time. And it was a great and productive friendship. And we've been friends since high school. You know, there's been a few rocky patches, no doubt.
1: Yeah,
6: and,
1: course.
6: But the overall resilience of the friendship is something, and the arc of it, too, is just something that it's a nice feeling to have a friend that good.
1: You know, Greg, as we get older, I don't know about you, but you know, you have a tendency to look back and say, wow, I'm experiencing it differently now than I did back then. Do you ever listen to those incredible, I mean, I could list them off, you know, Hasn't Hit Me Yet, 5 Days in May's, Lost Together, you know, Diamond Mine, any of those songs and say, wow, I can't believe that we wrote those beautiful songs, like those incredible songs.
6: Yes, it does. There are times when I have a perspective and I think that is an amazing thing. And, you know, it's something that is sort of humbling and grateful for. And the first song on the record is about that room in Lake Louise where I first started to play guitar.
1: Oh, yeah.
6: And it came about because when they were closing down Massey Hall for renovations, there was talk of us doing a show with Gordon Lightfoot.
1: Mm-hmm.
6: That never came to be, but just the thought that, like, Gordon has played Massey Hall, the record, 147 times, I think. And then we're number two, I think 40 times.
1: Right.
6: And so, you know, I was just thinking about the arc of that life. And it's not something, you know, I don't sit around and think about it, but just that particular night, it just, I was just a little amazed that how far the guitar had guitar and song had taken me.
1: No kidding. When you write a song these days, do you know specifically if you're writing it for yourself or for Blue Rodeo or for someone else?
6: I just write songs.
1: Yeah.
6: And, you know, like sometimes I have a batch of songs like on Share the Love here that are all pretty connected. And, you know, it's COVID. Nobody's doing anything. So I thought I'd put it out. And then, after I finished that, I started writing songs and recording for the new Blue Rodeo record, which Jim and I are both working on separately now. Like, he's in the city working at our studio there, the mm-hmm. woodshed, and I'm out here doing my songs here.
1: In the real, in the literal woodshed.
6: And I've got a very nice artistic bubble out here, great musicians, and so we've been working on the Blue Rodeo record.
1: Well, Greg, it's a pleasure to speak with you. We do miss your Bourbon Street North concerts from the old days.
6: Oh, those were so great.
1: So much fun.
6: I miss those, too. Those were highlights of the summer.
1: Yeah, and did you stay in the Ratty Hold Hotel? Did you ever stay there?
6: Many times.
1: Okay.
6: Yep.
1: Wasn't that a place?
6: Well, you know, at that age, at that time, it was the life. I loved it.
1: Musician Greg Keeler, best known for Blue Rodeo, of course. Coming up, Mehdi May and how she became the focus of Quebec's Two Solitudes debate, and Jesse Cook's start with the flamenco guitar. 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
1: With a special edition of Andrew Carter in this episode, we are going into the archives and revisiting some of our favorite interviews of the past 20 plus years. This takes us back to April of 2019. Musician Jesse Cook was promoting his Montreal show, and he told us about his start with the flamenco guitar. I'm curious as to how you started the flamenco guitar, how you started that when, I imagine as a kid, it must have been cooler to be like a rock guitarist or something.
11: Oh, yeah, it's always been cooler to be a rock guitarist than to be a flamenco guitarist. I made a weird choice. That's really what happened. It's like the world conspired to make me want to learn this guitar. Like, I was born in France, mm-hmm. and my parents had all these records by a guy named Manitas Zaplatas, because France was obsessed with this kind of flamenco guitarist at that time. Yeah. Manitas Zaplatas was like a friend of Picasso's, and so he became very famous in France, but not anywhere else, you know? So we had the records. When I was two, we moved to Barcelona, and then I was given like a little Spanish guitar, and my mom said I used to wander around the apartment singing Guantanamera. I don't remember any of this. Then we moved to Canada, and my first guitar teacher you know, she enrolled me in this classical school, but my first teacher happened to be a flamenco teacher, and he started teaching me all these flamenco forms.
1: Right.
11: You're going, like, this is getting weird, right? So then my dad, who had continued to live in Europe, my parents had divorced, so my dad was in Europe, we lived in Canada, he retired to Arles in the south of France, and he happened to buy the house right next door to the lead singer of the Gypsy Kings, Nicholas Reyes.
1: So
11: it was like this weird thing that just kept passing through my life, and I every time I saw it, I was like, oh my God, that's the coolest thing. And what can I say? I got hooked, and here I am.
1: They describe you as a flamenco virtuoso. When, at what point in your life do you become a virtuoso? Do you you get that label?
11: I don't know. I'm still working on it. The funny thing is, I don't consider myself even a flamenco guitarist, let alone a flamenco virtuoso, because it's such a hybrid what I do. You know, I started off, as I said, my first teacher was flamenco, but then as I got better, they streamed me towards classical. They wanted me doing classical guitar competitions, and my teacher was convinced I was going to be the next big thing in classical. Right. And, you know, he wanted me practicing longer and longer hours, and all my friends would be out playing, and I'd be sitting in my room practicing going, why do I have to do this, you know? So I quit when I was 13, and I took up jazz, and then I played in rock bands, and then I went to a jazz school, and it's all very confusing. And now what I do, I just play whatever I want to, and I try not to think about it too much, like what technique is going on here, or what am I using? And it's a bit of a fusion. It's a bit of a crazy thing. But then here's the other thing is, between you and me, I actually don't find virtuoso guitarists that interesting. Like, you know what I mean? Like, so often there's too much technique going on and not enough heart. And I love, you know, for me, what I'm really fascinated by is the production, the writing, trying to create something that makes the hair stand up on the back of your neck. And, you know, whether you can play 30-second notes doesn't really interest me anymore. Huh. And it's, I mean, it did when I was a kid, when I was a teenager. Yeah, I was practicing like crazy, right? But now I really just want to kind of touch people's hearts.
1: So what musician do you enjoy that does that to you, that makes the hair stand up on the back of your neck? Or
11: over the years, you know, like when I was a kid, I loved the Beatles, and then I loved Peter Gabriel, and, you know, and he did a lot of world music fusion. He used to fly, you know, like the West African drumming ensemble up to his studio in Bath, England, and put them on the end of a pop tune. And, you know, that's kind of what got me interested in world music in the first place. And then, you know, these days, there's all sorts of people that I love, but, you know, probably some that people in Canada don't know. Like Vicente Amigo is a fantastic Spanish guitarist. He's a god in Spain, but sadly not known so well overseas. But yeah, just an amazing, you know, like, great technique, but also incredibly soulful player.
1: You've ever done any crazy fusion stuff like that we would have heard of, that we would have known about?
11: You know, over the years, I've been asked to produce tracks for people like, I don't know if you ever heard of this singer, Charlotte Church.
1: Yeah, sure, of course. Beautiful voice.
11: 10 million records. They thought she was touched by an angel.
1: Yeah.
11: You know, at 13, she sounded like she had this sort of amazing opera voice.
1: Yeah.
11: I was asked to do a tour with her because they didn't want her singing. She was a young child, and they didn't want her singing more than, you know, 45 minutes. And, of course, people who paid to go and see her perform, you know, at whatever Symphony Hall in Chicago or something would be pretty unhappy if they showed up and she only sang 45 minutes. So they brought me in to kind of, you know, play and camouflage the fact that she wasn't singing. So I'd come in and do a song of my own. I'd do something with the orchestra, and then she and I'd do something together. And we just kind of kept, you know, trying to keep the audience occupied. And and then at the end of that tour, they asked me to produce some tracks for her. So we went to LA and did that. I did a Brazilian version of Bizet's Habanera. You know what I mean? Like, you know that la da da da da da da, you know that song?
1: Wow.
11: With like huge Brazilian drums.
1: Yeah, yeah.
11: It. So yeah, it was a lot of fun.
1: That is musician Jesse Cook. While promoting the CTV show The Launch in January of 2019, singer Maddie May spoke to us about being the focus of Quebec's Two Solitudes debate and how she got her start on a talent show.
7: The work ethic, I think, is number one. You know, like, you go on, you know, these shows and you think that you're going to have it easier, you know, because you have a platform and everything's going to be handed to you. You know, I was 18 years old when I did Star Academy. So pretty quickly, I learned that I would have to fight and work really hard to get to where I want to be. And I had to be patient and, you know, fell a couple of times, got right back up. And I think that's what defined my career, you know, never stopping for anyone, always believing in what I do. And I think it's what I tried to share with, you know, the artists from season two of The Launch. They all have so much talent, but at the same time, they're so green and so new to this. I wanted to prepare them for what's to come.
1: Yeah, we're speaking with Quebec star Maddie May. Do you think that's the difference between somebody who makes it, aside from like a lot of talent and luck, is the hard work? Is that something that you weren't expecting?
7: Absolutely, absolutely. And, you know, you can have all the talent in the world if you start, you know, just botching your work and you know, doing less than you should be doing.
1: Yeah, partying or whatever.
7: Exactly. Yeah. Somebody else is going to take your place. Somebody that's going to work harder, that's going to be better. So I think it's about never taking things for granted and always pushing.
1: I was curious. You know, I've never heard you speak in English before. And I'm surprised. I don't know why I'm surprised that your English is so good. But it's because, I guess it's because of this notion that for the past few years, maybe this is going back about 5 years or more, you were considered like the poster child for the two solitudes in Quebec. Like, it's famous that Anglos didn't know who Mary May was.
7: Oh, yeah.
1: And Francos, you were like a superstar. So, well, how did that, you know, what did you think about that?
7: Honestly, I had no thoughts about it, really, because it never concerned me. And I understand that because I speak French and I sing in French, of course French people are going to listen, and of course Anglophones are going to be like, well, you know, I don't really listen to French music. So to me it was never a concern, and I always did what I did. And I was kind of bummed, actually, to be put in, you know, that position and be a poster, you know, girl for it.
1: Yeah.
7: But I mean, you know, I'm crossing over now, and I always wrote songs in English, by the way. I always loved, you know, singing in French and writing also, but never got the opportunity to do it.
1: Singer Maddie May. Coming up, Canadian musical treasure Ron Sexsmith on his love of tweets and puns. 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
18: Now the forecast from the AM 800 Weather Center. Environment Canada has issued a special weather statement calling for significant rainfall today through early tomorrow morning. Rainfall amounts exceeding 50 millimeters are possible. Risk of a thunderstorm early this evening. Showers ending, then partly cloudy. 40% chance of showers overnight, down to 17 or 63. Then mainly cloudy tomorrow. Few showers beginning in the afternoon with risk of a thunderstorm. And a high 23, feeling like 28 or 82.
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1: Going into the archives, revisiting some favorite interviews from the past 20-plus years. In September of 2020, in the middle of the pandemic, Ron Sexsmith was promoting his album, Hermitage. We talked about his experience of recording an album at home for the first time and his love of tweets and puns. I wanted to ask you about your tweets and your love of puns. Okay. Yeah. Now, so this is one of yours. Did the skunk have any prehistoric ancestors? Me. Yeah. The skunkosaurus. But it too is extinct.
22: Well, that's pretty, low bar, that one, you know.
1: I know, but what is it about puns that you love so much?
22: Ever since I was a kid, I was always a fan of, I guess, they call it dad joke humor.
1: Yeah,
22: I always liked people like Jack Benny and Bob Hope and Groucho Marx and all that. So, and when I got onto Twitter, I didn't really know what to do with it, you know, because it just seemed like a total waste of time. And, you know, my band is very funny. So when we're in the van, everyone's punning all the time. And they're always these sort of groaners. And I just thought, finally have an outlet, you know, to put these groaners down. And, but that's not all I do. I mean, I upload, songs on Twitter and, you know, archival photos and stuff too.
1: Tell me about your new album.
22: It's increasingly not so new anymore because
1: okay.
22: It came out back in April.
1: Oh,
22: but
1: geez.
22: The first time I ever made an album where I played all the instruments, you know, except for drums. And that was my my producer / drummer's idea. It was also the first time I ever recorded in my house or in any house that I lived in. I mean, it just seemed to go with the vibe of the songs, which are all very Stratford-centric.
1: How so?
22: Well, just that I didn't really start writing them until I moved here. And okay. They were all kind of about our new life here, which is, it's been very, I don't know, we just felt very lucky to get out of Toronto, and we did.
1: Do you live in the actual country, or you live in the town of Stratford?
22: Or right in the town, oh, okay. Yeah. Yeah, because I don't drive, so country.
1: You don't drive?
22: No, I know. It's ridiculous. I just never learned, and so I need to be in a place where I can walk. And Stratford sort of fits the bill, or whatever. And also, before COVID, they had the theater here and all that stuff. It was a very, very happening place for a small town. And but it just, you know, I never owned a house before too, so I just found that very kind of enjoyable. We have a kind of a house that's surrounded by trees and hedges, so there's lots of birds and rabbits and things. It's just very
1: different,
22: you know,
1: yeah.
22: It's a whole new, a totally different environment than what we had in Toronto, where we didn't even have a yard or anything. So I was just very inspired by the all the changes, and so the songs just kind of came. I was in a writing frenzy, basically, you know.
1: Ron Sexsmith on the line with talking about his latest album, Hermitage. It's on the line from Stratford, Ontario. Now, I wanted to ask you about, you said you played all the instruments with the exception of the drums. So what instruments did you play? What do you play?
22: My main instrument is guitar, but I, for quite some time now, I've been writing on the piano. So this is the first time I ever made where there's no acoustic guitar on it. So all the songs were tracked live on piano with me singing live in my living room. And then I overdubbed bass guitar, overdubbed electric guitar, and did all the keyboards, all the weird little harpsichords and things that you might hear on the record. So basically, and all the harmonies and the oohs and the backing vocals and stuff too. So it was a lot of work. It took us, I started in, what was it, July of 2018, and we finished it, July of 2019, just because I had to keep going. After we did the basic tracks, I had to go to Toronto to finish it. Every few months, I would take the train into Toronto to do some more work on it. So anyway, it was good for me to do it. I don't think I'd ever work this way again, but it was kind of like a kid in a candy store.
1: So when you were recording the tracks in your living room, did you have to do any kind of soundproofing? Did you put something?
22: Yeah, you should have seen my house. I mean, my drummer kind of turned it upside down for a week. You know, we had all these extension cords running everywhere and soundproofing blankets and things. And I was in one room playing piano, and he was in a whole other room playing drums, so we couldn't see each other. You know, we just heard each other through the headphones. I was really actually relieved when he finally left and the house went back to normal. But he always liked those McCartney albums where he played all the instruments, and he thought, you know, it might be nice for me to try to do that one time. So
1: you're going to get one of those one-man band gizmos for when you eventually go back on the road?
22: Yeah, that's a good look, I think. Well, maybe that's where music is going, you know. We're all just stand on the street corner or something. I don't know. But
1: yeah, well, where is music going? What do you think?
22: I'm old-fashioned, like a lot of people, I guess. But obviously we're going through this pandemic now, but it's not going to be forever. And I just think it would be really cowardly not to go back to or to give up on live music. It's just so important, I think. You know, not just live music, but being together in a crowd, you know, at a theater play or a sporting event or something. It's just, that's what humans do, you know. It's not the new normal, and I don't think it's natural for people to be spaced 6 feet apart wearing masks. So it's like this evil king that came to town and banned all the things that we love, you know. So at some point, we're just going to have to be brave. I mean, you know, hopefully we'll get a vaccine and all that stuff. So at the moment, we're just trying to be patient and do all the right things. So, you know, also just for the children growing up, you know, I can't imagine a life where they can't travel and they can't go to concerts and all that. I mean, it would be unfair to them, I think, as well.
1: Well, speaking of recorded music now, the 25th anniversary of your first album, it's being re-released, is it, on vinyl?
22: Yeah, I'm so excited about that. Yeah. I mean, I always hoped that would happen because I see it happening with other artists. They do these anniversary editions, but I didn't know if there would be any incentive to do that, if it would be worth anybody's while. But yeah, so I was kind of pleasantly surprised when they said they wanted to do that, I guess, late last year. because it's always been kind of the bane of my existence that when my first record came out, it was exactly the time when they stopped making vinyl. And so my first, you know, my first, well, basically all my albums came out on CD. It was only till I guess around 2001 or 2002 where pretty much all those albums have also come out on vinyl, but not the early ones. So with any luck, you know, maybe they'll keep doing this for you know, these anniversary editions.
1: Ron, it's good to talk to you, and I really keep up the tweets. I'll leave you with one more, okay? You, look at all those people over there lining up for punch. I don't get it. Me, yeah, I never get the punchline.
22: Comedy gold, as I like to say. No,
1: it is
22: anyway.
1: Gold, Jerry, it's gold. Musician Ron Sexsmith, you've been listening to a special edition of Andrew Carter. My thanks to Anthony DiBiasio for putting it all together. And my thanks, of course, to all my great guests, Jim Belushi, Mike Berenstein, Greg Keeley.

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3: From the National Newsroom of the Canadian Press, I'm John Kennedy. Ottawa is vowing to retaliate with equal measures to new U.S. tariffs on Canadian exports after talks to avoid 50% American levies failed. A last-ditch effort to reach a new trade deal didn't happen yesterday, and Prime Minister Mark Carney confirmed in a statement that further talks with the U.S. have been suspended. Carney told reporters in Ottawa that Canada can't rely on the U.S.
4: We can't control the storm that blows in from Washington. We can, however, chart a new course by building Canada strong at home and diversifying our trading relationships abroad.
3: U.S. Trade Representative Jameson Greer says Canada walked away from the table just after it made new demands, but Ottawa reversed the issue, saying the White House was making last-minute changes to the deal. Ontario Premier Doug Ford is calling on his counterparts across the country to stick together in the face of tariffs imposed by the United States government. Ford also gave Prime Minister Mark Carney credit for standing up to U.S. President Donald Trump.
5: President Trump is the type of person that would steal your lunch money the first day. He'd steal the toque off your head the second day.

0: and the third day he'd steal your running shoes. He is not to be trusted whatsoever. We need to stay united.
1: Ford says employers, workers, and unions in Ontario's steel and auto sectors agree the U.S. government had put forth a bad deal. More evacuation orders and alerts have been issued in BC's interior due to the Pear Lake wildfire. The fire has grown to more than 1,600 square kilometers. Meanwhile, a new report from Quebec's Committee on Ethics in Science and Technology says connected cars pose privacy issues. The report says modern vehicles have become complex digital hubs that constantly track and record what you do. It identifies 12 major privacy risks, including cybersecurity, location tracking, and unfair insurance practices. It also says cameras from connected vehicles can be used to record bystanders who don't know that they're being filmed. Rebecca Waddell says she got into puzzle racing as a way to add excitement and community to her hobby. She's one of many who have jumped into the fast-growing world of competitive puzzling that started taking off after the pandemic. Waddell says she started with online events, but it's better in person.
2: I like the competitive part of it, like that you're going up against other people. I always find the in-person events are the most exciting because you get that adrenaline rush from it. Because you're in the same room, you're really pumped up and focused.
1: The Canadian Jigsaw Puzzle Association says its national competition saw almost 1,000 competitors this year, up from around 200 at the first one in 2023. This is the Canadian Press. In sports, Dylan Cease pitched 6 no-hit innings and Nathan Lucas smacked a decisive home run as the Toronto Blue Jays prevailed 4-3 over the New York Yankees today. Cease held Yankees hitters at bay until Jazz Chisholm Jr.'s single in the 7th. The Jays can win their 8th consecutive series tomorrow afternoon at Yankee Stadium. All 3 Canadian teams are in action tonight in Major League Soccer. Toronto FC visits Lionel Messi and Inter Miami, while CF Montreal hosts LA Galaxy in what could be Chilean legend Alexis Sanchez's home debut. Later, the Vancouver Whitecaps host FC Dallas at BC Place Stadium. The Hamilton Tiger Cats and Toronto Argonauts are at BMO Field tonight, but it will be a later kickoff than previously scheduled due to poor weather. Canadian quarterback Trey Ford starts for Hamilton as the Ticats look to leapfrog the Argos for second in the CFL's East Division. Toronto is undefeated at home so far this season. From the Canadian Press, I'm John Kennedy.
3: Well, hey, good evening. It's Dan McDonald. Thanks so much for tuning in. It's Here and Now, local music out of Windsor and Detroit, and we'll kick things off right now with a true gem in our city, Eamon McGrath. He has a brand new release, just came out. He did he has a string of shows coming up. The next one is happening February 25th at Cassette Records headquarters. If you follow Eamon McGrath on social media, you'll find a link to those tickets there. This is his latest. It's a beautiful track, Safely Arrived, on Here and Now.

the latest from Chrissy Cochran right there. This song is called Black Wasp. I had the chance to see her in the summertime, I believe it was, and she was so creatively inspired. I had a chance to see her perform that track, Black Wasp. It was wonderful. She and a whole bunch of amazing musicians, part of the Soul City Music Co-op, are performing at Meteor February 20th and 21st. Just look up Soul City Music Co-op and grab tickets to that. The latest from Milo. He is such an ambitious guy. This is Devil's Feet on Here and Now.

0: The stars come out for a night that's always full of surprises. It's time to celebrate television's best with the Emmys. Mariska Hargitay hosts the award show that could see history in the making. The Emmys, live Monday, September 14th on CTV and Crave.
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14: Now the forecast from the AM 800 Weather Center. Special weather statement in effect. Environment Canada calling for significant rainfall today through early tomorrow morning. Rainfall amounts exceeding 50 millimeters are possible. For this evening, risk of a thunderstorm early on with showers ending, then partly cloudy and a 40% chance of showers overnight down to 17 or 63. Tomorrow, mainly cloudy, few showers beginning in the afternoon with risk of a thunderstorm and a high 23, feeling like 28 or 82.
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They are such a gritty, real deal band to see live here on Lines with The Company I Keep. Gardens before that and Wordline. Talk about an incredibly talented musician, Brendan Scott Friel, collaborating with all kinds of amazing artists. You can see him live. I mentioned it earlier in the show, the Soul City Music Co-op Winter Showcase, February 20th and 21st at Meteor. 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

That's Indiana Drones, Cheap Thrill. And before that, my favorite band right now, Talking Violet. The song is called Destroy. That's their most recent release, and they're just chef's kiss perfection. Right now, Flower Face. Now, Flower Face is playing the All Things Go Music Fest in Toronto. This lineup is wild. The Beaches, Lord, Wet Leg, Delwater Gap, and Flower Face. This is Valentine, because it's fitting on Here and Now.

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17: Now the forecast from the AM 800 Weather Center. Environment Canada has issued a special weather statement calling for significant rainfall today through early tomorrow morning. Rainfall amounts exceeding 50 millimeters are possible. Risk of a thunderstorm early this evening. Showers ending, then partly cloudy. 40% chance of showers overnight, down to 17 or 63. Then mainly cloudy tomorrow. Few showers beginning in the afternoon with risk of a thunderstorm and a high 23, feeling like 28 or 82.

That's Pony with Swallowing Stars. Ooh. February 19th, they're performing with Olinda at Meteor. It's going to be a sweet show. Mike Hargreaves before that, Back in Circles, the remix. Again, he's part of the Soul City Music Co-op show that's happening February 20th and 21st. Two solid days. Amazing musicians at Meteor. Don't miss it. That's it for me. I'm out of here. We just played Pony. They're playing with this band February 19th. This is Olinda with World Within. Thanks for listening local.

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3: From the National Newsroom of the Canadian Press, I'm John Kennedy. Prime Minister Mark Carney met with his cabinet and Canadian premiers today, hours after 50% U.S. tariffs on Canadian goods went into effect. Carney told the premiers that the provinces need to keep working together after telling reporters that Canada's response to the U.S. tariffs is a focused one. He also said the U.S. introduced efforts in the last hours of negotiations to restrict Canada's ability to trade with other nations. Carney called that move a power play that became an issue of sovereignty. Manitoba's Premier Wab Kanoo says his government stands behind Canada's retaliatory tariff measures set to go into effect next month. Speaking to reporters in Winnipeg today, Kanoo was asked about whether Manitoba workers would be collateral damage in the Canada-U.S. trade war.
4: Workers in Manitoba are at the center of this. You heard from the Prime Minister today that the Americans wanted to tariff heavy vehicles, which we manufacture here. We have a steel plant in Selkirk, so I'm glad that the Prime Minister has walked away from what would have been a bad deal.
3: Kanoo says he and his fellow premiers met virtually with the Prime Minister, and there's a strong sense of unity. More evacuation orders and alerts have been put in place for properties in BC's South Cariboo region as the massive Pear Lake wildfire continues to grow. Canadian Press reporter Lisa Laporte says the Thompson-Nicola Regional District issued the order for two properties along Highway 99 west of Cache Creek.
5: There are now 81 evacuated properties in the Bonaparte Plateau and Blue Sky Country areas, while more than 1,500 others remain under alert. Meantime, evacuation orders and alerts now cover more than 100 properties in the Pavilion and Marble Lake area.

0: areas.
1: The Fair Lake wildfire has grown to more than 1,600 square kilometers in BC, which remains under a state of emergency due to the fires burning across the province. Unifor and General Motors have agreed on a tentative labor contract for more than 4,600 auto workers.
2: Unifor National President Lana Payne says the agreements deliver strong increases in wages and benefits for workers at GM in Ontario. That includes the Oshawa Assembly Plant, the CAMI facility in Ingersoll, as well as operations in St. Catharines and Woodstock. Talks between Unifor and GM Canada began earlier this month after the union reached an agreement with Ford that included 3% annual pay increases and a renewal of a no-closure agreement. The GM labor contracts must still be ratified by Unifor members. The union says ratification meetings are scheduled for August 29th and 30th. Don Mitchell, The Canadian Press.
1: This is The Canadian Press. In sports, Miu Yamashita increased her lead and Canadian teenager Aphrodite Deng vaulted up in the leaderboard today at the CPKC Women's Open in Edmonton. Japan's Yamashita turned a 5-under par 65 in the third round to get 19-under for the tournament and 6 shots ahead of the field. The 16-year-old Deng from Calgary shot the day's lowest round of 63 to get 10-under and is tied for 6th. Dylan Cease pitched 6 no-hit innings and Nathan Lucas hit the decisive home run in the 8th inning as the Toronto Blue Jays beat the New York Yankees 4-3. The Jays moved half a game behind third and final wildcard spot before tonight's action and can win their 8th consecutive series tomorrow afternoon at Yankee Stadium. Alex Lamontagne scored twice in her Vancouver debut and the visiting Rise scored 4 times in the second half to knock off the front-running Ottawa Rapid 5-1 in Northern Super League play tonight. From the Canadian Press, I'm John Kennedy.
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15: Now the forecast from the AM 800 Weather Center. Special weather statement in effect. Environment Canada calling for significant rainfall today through early tomorrow morning. Rainfall amounts exceeding 50 millimeters are possible. For this evening, risk of a thunderstorm early on with showers ending, then partly cloudy and a 40% chance of showers overnight down to 17 or 63. Tomorrow, mainly cloudy, few showers beginning in the afternoon with risk of a thunderstorm and a high 23, feeling like 28 or 82.
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17: What we do know is that this is a very critical, important time in the automotive industry. And as I said to Tim, our caller, milk in Quebec is what auto is in Windsor. And so joining me now to help us understand what it must be like to be in this industry is John Dagnolo, president of Unifor Local 200. Hi, John. Thank you so much for your time.
18: Oh, thanks, Michelle. Thanks for having me.
17: So can you give us a little bit of insight? This is something I've been very curious about. Is the tariff discussion, is this something that we in the media are talking about ad nauseum? Is this something that everybody on the shop floors across all of the big three here in Windsor, are your auto workers, are your members, are they worried, are they concerned about this?
18: They're absolutely concerned about it, and you cannot stop talking about it because it's everybody's livelihoods here. And you've talked about industry, and you talk about the dairy industry. It's no different than the auto industry, as you said. Every industry, the aluminum too, when it comes to Quebec, everything that we're talking about is about dinner at the table. It's about making sure that we can survive. So it's discussion that we have to continue to talk about, and it's difficult. I'm in bargaining right now, and whenever you're bargaining, whatever the other side is doing, especially if they're not going to be honest and they're not going to be in up front and they're going to change the goalpost every day, it becomes very difficult to bargain. I couldn't even imagine how you can even bargain when you have those situations before you. So it's difficult, but you know, we no different than I sit with a group of people, a team of people, and we go over our challenges with that within the bargaining table, and no different than them, they're doing right now, right? The government has a committee of people, and Lana is on that committee, and they get their thoughts, they get the challenges, they make sure they understand the reasons why you should do this or do that, which is important. But if you can't bargain with someone across the table that's going to be upfront and be honest and make sure it's fair, you're in trouble. That's the bottom line. So we have to stay tough as a government. We have to continue to do what we can to get the most for Canada. And I hope and I believe that he has sat with the industries, because he has. He's got a committee full of different industries, and asking them, what is it that you need, before he even went into in front of the U.S. government and started to bargain.
17: And John Dagnola, president of Unifor Local 200, joining us this afternoon from Toronto, where he's elbow deep in the big three negotiations. And so you certainly have some experience at negotiating. And I guess to sort of circle back to your point from earlier and get into it a little bit more, how unusual in your perspective is it that it, you know, it doesn't seem... It seems like Canada is going there ready to negotiate, ready to have things that they're willing to discuss. You know, that dirty word concession. No one likes to say it, but you can't really get a deal unless both sides are hurting. Do you agree? Yes or no?
18: Well, it doesn't have to, but whenever you're across that table and you don't want to piecemeal anything. So we all have what each country needs, and what the U.S. side and Donald Trump knows, he wants the alcohol back on the shelves. He wants the oil. He needs the aluminum. He does need the aluminum, and he needs a lot of our resources. The list is large in our country, but he only wants to pick those, right? He wants to say, this is what I want, this is what I want. And by the way, you're going to take a huge tariff on this, this, this, and this. It just doesn't work that way. Because if you piecemeal things, then he gets what he wants. And at the same time, we've given up all our leverage. So I think what's going on right now is they're going back and forth on a package. I'm hoping something that's uses our leverage when it comes to the resources that they need and the materials that they need. Because if you piecemeal in bargaining, you end up losing. So I'm hoping that our government is thinking that way when we are negotiating at the table.
17: John Dagnolo, president of Unifor Local 200, joining us this afternoon from Toronto, where Big Three negotiations continue. We have about a minute left here, John. Can you give us any kind of indication about how those GM talks are going?
18: Well, they continue. The talks, we're doing quite a bit of talking, and you know what? We've been working well with each other right now. We still have our challenges, obviously. When you talk about GM, and we're talking about the auto industry now, you're talking about the third shift that was lost. You're talking about the CAMI plant now. This isn't the Ford negotiations. And those are the challenges we have today to try and get those people back to work. And what can we do? What would be the resolve? And hopefully we can get some answers for that. But you just don't know in these times. It's rough. It's very, very difficult to get investment at this time because of what's happening with the talks. So hopefully we can get to a point where we can support those workers and do what we can to the best that we can at the table to bring to the membership where they'll vote on it.
17: And real quick, when is that deadline, negotiation deadline for GM?
18: Well, Friday is the deadline.
17: Okay.
18: But keep in mind, if we don't get a resolve, we still have to close to the end of September, but we're trying to get it, trying to get all three done before the deadline.
17: Wow. Well, that would be great for sure.
18: And it would be.
17: It would be. All right, John, we'll let you get back to it. Thank you so much for taking a break from the Big Three Talks to join us here this afternoon.
18: And thank you. Thank you for having me.
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15: Now the forecast from the AM 800 Weather Center. Environment Canada has issued a special weather statement calling for significant rainfall today through early tomorrow morning. Rainfall amounts exceeding 50 millimeters are possible. Risk of a thunderstorm early this evening. Showers ending, then partly cloudy. 40% chance of showers overnight down to 17 or 63. Then mainly cloudy tomorrow. Few showers beginning in the afternoon with risk of a thunderstorm and a high 23, feeling like 28 or 82.
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17: I'm your host for the week, Michelle Molesky from CTV Windsor, and Megan and I have already been talking about it today. We've been talking about it for a couple of weeks now. This is a municipal election year right across Ontario, and the clock is ticking if you wanted to join. If you were debating, tossing it around, thinking, I want to do more for my community, or I think I could do better for my community than the representation that we have. The deadline to nominate, to be nominated to run in our upcoming municipal election is Friday at 2 o'clock. And so in leading into hosting all this week, I was starting to think ahead about potential guests that I would like to have on. And I wondered if it might be interesting to kind of ask someone a couple questions about the pros and cons. That's what we do as adults, right? Is we make a pro and a con list when we're weighing a big decision, and deciding whether or not to be in municipal politics is a big decision. So I wanted to bring on someone who has experience, has weighed the pros and cons, and has decided that they're not going to run again. So joining me now is outgoing City Councillor Mark McKenzie. Hi, Mark. How are you today?
1: Hey, Michelle. Good to chat with you.
17: Yeah. Thank you for your time. I appreciate it.
1: So, you're welcome. Anytime.
17: You know, I'm going to get right to it. Are you a pros and cons person?
1: I am. Yeah. I always weigh the pros and cons before I do anything. And, and then I bring that list to my wife and my son. And then I say, okay, so which way are we going?
17: And so do you, like, actually write them down? Because that's what I do.
1: Oh, yeah. No, yeah. I write it down. And it's something I've done for many years, even before I got into politics. You know, I was in radio for 20 years before that. So it's just something I've always done, right? I always like to weigh the pros, weigh the cons. It's something my dad taught me. My dad was a business owner for many years, and he kind of taught me that. And it's, I guess it's kind of worked out.
17: I'll say.
1: For me,
17: sure.
1: Yeah.
17: Yeah. So let's go backwards. What were your pros and cons going into deciding to run in this last term? Like, what motivated you to be a city councillor in the first place?
1: Yeah, you know, it was, it's something that I was interested in since I was a kid, first off. So my dad actually ran for city council when I was a kid a few times. Never quite won, but that's what kind of sparked my interest in politics, and it was always there. And so, you know, I'd volunteered on a couple campaigns in the past. I actually volunteered for Chris Holt's campaign when he ran for council twice, and I put up a lot of his signs. And, you know, we didn't agree 100%, but it at least kept me kind of involved in politics. And then when he decided that he wasn't going to run for re-election because he was going to run for mayor, I was like, you know what, maybe it's time. And I had that conversation with my wife. And she said, look, if it's something you want to do, then do it. You know, I've always been someone who wants to help the community. I was involved in a lot of charitable stuff, you know, Easter Seals for many years, and hosted the telethon there. And also, you know, being in radio, you do a lot of charity work there as well. And I saw some things that were happening in the city that, you know, I didn't really like the way that it was going. And then there were other things I was like, hey, maybe we could do this differently. One of the big things as well was, Optimus Memorial Park in South Walkerville had one of the oldest playgrounds in the city. And everyone always said, why does every other park in the city get a playground? But Optimus Memorial Park still doesn't have a new playground. And so that was one of the, things that I said, you know what? I'm going to run, and I promise I will get us a playground. And that playground's actually being built right now, and it should be done within the next 2 weeks. So.
17: Well, that's pretty great then, that you can go in with something and sort of come to the other side of it and be, you know, happy that it's done. Mark McKenzie, current city councillor, joining me, as he's decided to not seek re-election. When you ran that first time, what was on your con list? Did you have any cons back then?
1: The con list was kind of small at the time, but I was a little naive. You know, I knew it would be a lot of work, but until you actually see, I guess, behind the curtain, you don't realize exactly how much work it is. I think people assume the job is just, oh, a council meeting every other week and ribbon cuttings, right? You know, kissing babies, shaking hands
17: and kissing babies.
1: Right.
17: Yeah, yeah.
1: And that's maybe 10% of it. Then there's all the boards and committees you got to sit on, right? And you don't get paid extra for that. Everybody thinks, oh, you guys get paid extra for every board you sit on. You get paid extra. That is not true at all. I think they used to get paid extra back in the day. But then once they went through the whole, salary discussion and raised the salary for council, they got rid of the extra pay for boards and committees. So I sit on 11 boards and committees. Every standing committee I'm on, I'm chair of the library board. I got 4 BIAs. I sit on USWA and the Willisted board. So,
17: wow.
1: You know, yeah. So like I said, I think the council meetings and the ribbon cuttings is maybe 10% of it. Then there's all the boards, the committees, answering dozens and dozens of emails a day and phone calls and driving to residents' houses, right? And all of that stuff, right? Reading the agendas. Like, some of our agendas are thousands and thousands of pages, especially budget time, right? So it's a lot. People don't realize how much work it actually is. And, you know, and then there's the frustrating part as well about, once you actually see behind the curtain, like I said, it's like, oh, that's why they made that decision. Oh, but they couldn't talk about it because of a legal thing or whatever, right? So you see, oh, okay, well, now that makes sense as to why they did that. And so, you know, listen, I was very critical of, you know, council and the mayor before I got in as a city councilor. And then once you see, you know, why things are done a certain way, it's like, oh, all right, well, my apologies. Maybe I shouldn't have been as critical on that because now I understand why it was done that way.
17: Mm-hmm. And so that con initially was the extra time, expense and time away from your family and whatnot. And so the con that was there originally, are you saying that that con now is way outweighing all of the pros in your decision to not seek re-election?
1: Yeah. So, I mean, I definitely put together, you know, the pros and cons list this time, and the time cost is brutal, right? And it isn't spread evenly. So my son was 8 when I got elected. He's 12 now. You know, council nights and the ribbon cuttings and, you know, and working literally 24 hours a day. I get emails at 1 a.m. I get people calling me Christmas Day.
17: Wow.
1: You know, I've missed way more football and soccer games than I'm proud of. You know, I've missed birthdays and family reunions, and there's only a few more years, I think, where my son's actually going to want to hang out with me.
17: Indeed. I can confirm that for you.
1: You know.
17: Yeah,
1: you know
17: I do know.
1: And, you
17: know. I do know. Yeah.
1: Yeah. So I'm like, do I really want to, you know, miss the next 4 years? And then he's, you know, going to be in high school and then off to college and then he's gone. Right. And,
17: right.
1: You know, that was a big part of it. And, you know, when I first ran, my son and my wife were both like, yes, do it. Absolutely. My son was even, you know, knocking on doors with me when he was 8 years old. It was pretty funny. And then both of them this time said, you know what? We really don't want you to run. And so when your wife and when your son are both saying, like, I don't want you to run, I want you to be home more. I mean, how do I then go and run? Right.
17: Yeah, no.
1: Families, I always say families first.
17: Mm-hmm.
1: Before anything else, family first. And I gotta, you know, if I say it, I gotta live it, right? So I haven't been putting my family first. And I look back and I'm like, man, like I really need to put them first. Mm-hmm. So, and you know, I got done a lot of stuff. I wanted the new playground. We got it done. We got new crosswalks done in the ward. We were able to get front yard driving or front yard driveways in Ward 4. That was a huge one. You know, when I was knocking on doors, you know, a lot of older people and people with disabilities who've been stuck relying on street parking or lack thereof, or having to park in, you know, unsafe alleys, literally crying and saying, I just want a driveway. I don't want to have to move out of my house. I don't want to move into an apartment. I don't want to move to South Windsor. I want to be able to, you know, have a garden in my backyard and enjoy it. And, you know, being able to do that and people say, like, just calling me and saying, oh my gosh, thank you. It's the first time I've ever had a driveway.
17: Yeah.
1: Right. So, and which is sounds small, right? Because
17: no.
1: I've always had a driveway.
17: Yeah.
1: A lot of people have always had driveways. And then these people haven't, right? So,
17: yeah.
1: You know, something like that, that's obviously a huge pro. But I'm like, you know what? I've done it 4 years and now it's, you know, I'm going to give someone else the opportunity to step forward and help the community just like I was able to do.
17: Mark McKenzie, current Windsor City Councillor who's decided to not seek re-election. So help me by kind of bringing this around full circle. Would you say there are any other pros to throwing your hat in the ring? And if someone, let's just say that there are listeners out there who are really debating, no matter what municipality it is, they're really thinking, oh, should I, shouldn't I, should I, shouldn't I? What is your best piece of advice for someone who has less than 5 days to make this decision?
1: If you want to give back to your community, if you have, you know, time and maybe if you don't have young kids, definitely, you know, at least think about it, because you get to point at real things in your own ward, in your own city, and say, I helped get that done. Like I said, you know, a new playground or new crosswalks or being able to double an alley repair budget, you know, for me, because our alleys aren't maintained, right? Supporting local charities and community events. We get our ward funds, which have to last us 4 years, but I was able to give money to local community events, you know, things like Jazz in the Park or, you know, movie nights in the park, or again, those local charities that want to have events, but maybe they just don't have the funds to actually do that event, right? Mm-hmm. You also get to learn how government and media and public opinion all kind of collide in real time, right? That's mm-hmm. kind of a rare seat to sit in. And just the relationships that you build across the city, you know, with not only city staff, but police leadership and schools and hospitals and the BIAs and obviously your residents as well, right? I've made friends, actually, you know, being a counselor. There's people that I know I'll now be friends with forever. And it's just because I helped them once. And then, you know, I've stayed in contact with them and they've helped me and I've helped them. So, you know, there's definitely a lot of cons to it and just giving back. But it is a tough job. I have more grays today than I did 4 years ago. And, you know, look, Mayor Dilkins says he had hair when he was first elected and now he doesn't. So, you know, it is a stressful job.
17: Mm-hmm.
1: But for me, it was time that I had to, you know, again, I only got a few more years where my son wants to hang out with me. So, I just decided, you know what? I did 4 years. I got done a lot in those 4 years. And, now I'm going to step aside and hopefully let somebody new fill those mm-hmm. shoes.
17: Do you think you'll miss, one last question for you, mm-hmm. Mark McKenzie. Do you think you'll miss it? The attention, the decision-making authority?
1: I think there's things that I will miss. I really do. You know, the relationships that I built, I think I'll miss that. I think mm-hmm. I'll miss being able to help people when people cry because you've actually helped something that maybe they haven't been able to solve for years and years. At the same time, I'm not going to miss, I guess, the quote politics around it, some of the backstabbing around it, you know, working and sometimes, you know, until 11, 12 or even 1 in the morning. You know, I won't miss that type of stuff or just the negative stuff that you see on Facebook. You know, I have thick skin. I've been a public face
17: for most of my life, more than
1: half my life as of you, Michelle. But when you start bringing my wife and my son into it, that's when I'm like, hey, hold
17: that's
1: on.
17: Enough.
1: Right?
17: Yeah, that's the line, and you clearly crossed it.
1: Absolutely. Yeah, for sure. And unfortunately, many mm-hmm. people cross that line. And so, you know, I won't miss that,
17: mm-hmm,
1: right? I won't
17: sure.
1: miss, you know, picking up my son from school and people bugging me and being like, I can't believe you did that. Or, hey, can you help me with this, right? It's like, I'm picking up my son from school. Can you just, you know, can you call me in about 20 minutes?
17: Yeah, give me some space.
1: Yeah, it'll be nice to maybe live a bit of a normal life again. I don't know what that is, though. Again, I was on the radio, so people knew who I was then. And then I went into politics. So I don't know. I hope I'll be able to lead a normal life and it doesn't get to me. So I guess we'll see.
17: All right. Well, thanks so much for your time. That's Mark McKenzie, outgoing Windsor City Councilor. Thanks for your time, Mark.
1: Thanks, Michelle. You're doing a great job.
17: Oh, thanks. Keep it here. 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
17: And in my work up the street at TV over the last number of years, done a lot of stories in court, especially in the last couple of years, and want to get to a locally interesting decision, not so much from court, but from the Landlord and Tenant Board. And this is a story that I think a lot of our listeners can relate to, especially if you're living on a fixed income or if, you know, you're really good at that budget. And imagine if your landlord came to you and said that your rent was going up 56%. Imagine how that would feel for anyone, whether you were on a fixed income or not. That would be jaw-dropping. That's a huge increase per month, $235. Well, this is what happened to a Windsor tenant, an elderly tenant in their 90s. And you know, the tenant thought this doesn't seem right. I'm going to try to fight it. And so joining me on the phone now is Gadir Jawad, a licensed paralegal right here in the city of Windsor, joining me to discuss the decision that the Landlord and Tenant Board made. Hi, Gadir. Thanks for your time.
10: Good afternoon, Michelle. How are you doing?
17: I'm good. This is a very lengthy decision, and your news release is very helpful in helping me break it down. You know, it's right at the top, a 56% rent hike and an eviction notice. And now a major win for a Windsor senior. So I want you to be the one to make sure that I don't get any of these details wrong. What exactly happened here?
10: Absolutely. So this dispute was fundamentally about whether the seniors housing complex identified in the order qualified from an exemption from Ontario's ordinary rent rules, which are regulated by the Residential Tenancies Act. As you just stated, the landlord did seek an increase of 56%. And might I mention, this tenant received 56%. The highest I heard was 67% from another tenant.
17: Wow. Right.
10: So they relied on an exemption inside the Residential Tenancies Act, Section 112. The board ultimately agreed with the landlord on one important point. They did accept that the residential complex was a designated housing project, but through my arguments, they decided that designation alone was not enough. The legislation also required the landlord to establish that the designated housing project was owned, operated, or managed by a service manager or local housing corporation. The board found that this additional requirement was not established through the evidence. Ultimately, there were three important points the landlord had to prove.
17: I admit this is, it sounds very confusing to me. So what did the landlord have to prove but didn't? That it was social housing?
10: So there were three criteria that the landlord had to prove. And in the conclusion of the landlord-tenant board's order, they concluded that the landlord is in fact a designated housing corporation. So there's an act. It's called the Designated Corporation, the Designated Housing Projects Act. So inside of that act, we actually brought it up during the hearing itself. 1641 OLET is listed under the Designated Housing Act. However, the address listed on the order is 1653. So there was a huge dispute between myself and the landlord as to whether they actually fit under this act because the address didn't match. Ultimately, the landlord argued that this was a typo. The board actually sided with them and agreed that it was a typo. That was criteria one they had to prove. Criteria two was that they had to prove that this building was owned, operated, or managed by a service manager or local housing corporation. The board ultimately did not agree with point two. Now, the third point was that the tenant would have had to been paying rent to a service manager or local housing corporation. They were paying rent, the board found, to the property manager. So three of those points would have had to been proved. They were only successful in proving one.
17: Got it. Okay. And so at the end of the day, this means that the tenant doesn't have to pay that extra $253 per month, or if I'm reading it correctly, a decision about what the rent needs to be still needs to be figured out, but this was sort of step one in the dispute.
10: Absolutely. So the board ultimately did rule that the landlord does not fall under the exemption. What this means is that they are now regulated by the Residential Tenancies Act. That is a huge difference between 2.5 and 56%, of course. So they ruled that they do not fall under this exemption, meaning that the increase was illegal. So they cannot seek the arrears in the amount of 56%. The board has offered them the opportunity to tell the board if they would like to come after the 2.5% in arrears. So they still have the opportunity to seek that, but they cannot seek eviction on this order alone because it has been deemed illegal. They can only go after the 2.5%.
17: I see. And again, I want to make sure I understand. So there are protections protecting tenants from a landlord arbitrarily raising their rent when they live in specific housing properties.
10: Absolutely. If you are living in a house or a rental unit of any nature that's designated under the Residential Tenancies Act, the landlord can only raise the rent with proper notice and only by the guidelines that are set out each year. So during COVID, it was even 0%. This year, it's 2.5%. And it does fluctuate, but it would never, I could never see it going to 56%.
17: Right. And that 56%, was that because the tenant that you represented was paying what their rent was, but was refusing to pay the additional amount?
10: That's what occurred. So her rent was $447. Her rent was increased to $700. This might not sound significant in the grand scheme of things. However, we're talking about a 91-year-old woman that's wheelchair bound.
17: And
10: exactly.
17: Certainly on a fixed income, that's a big jump.
10: Absolutely. And we're not, like I mentioned, although the order itself deals with our client's case in this situation, the other tenants received significant jumps. There were people that I heard went from 900 to close to 1500 approximately. So there were people that received even more significant jumps for this. If the average person's mortgage went up this month this much, it would cause significant distress in their life.
17: Mm-hmm. So what happens now for the other tenants? Does this decision help the other tenants?
10: That's a great question. So, of course, this decision, I do believe, will reflect very well on the next upcoming hearing we have. So we do have a hearing scheduled for October 8th inside the Landlord-Tenant Board. This was my strategy. Before the decision came out, the only avenue the tenants could have pursued to collect their rent or to deem their rent as illegal, to challenge it, would be to file a T1 application. However, the issue was that a T1 application has a one-year limitation period. Most of the tenants inside of this building received those increases in June and July of last year, which means that they would have only had till June of July this year to start a T1 application. However, as you know, the decision only came out on August 10th. So I warned everybody before this. I said, look, even if this case has a positive outcome, I can't help you if your deadline for a T1 is missed. So what did I do? I made sure that every other tenant was informed of this risk, and we proceeded with what is called a T1 application. So I did file 40 individual applications that were merged into one under one case number. Those will be heard October 8th.
17: Okay. So like as what happens with a lot of sort of, you know, serious legal hearings is there's steps in the process. And so for your client, you know, can you share without, you know, breaching privilege about how they are feeling when, you know, you called to say the good news? We've won step one.
10: I showed up to her house. I'll tell you that. I showed up. It wasn't even a phone call for mm-hmm. me. I showed up. She is wheelchair bound. I squatted down to her level and I told her, you're not going to get evicted. You can sleep at night. Nothing is going to happen to you. This gave her significant anxiety. She has no living family that she can reach. She has significant medical issues. She's on a fixed income. She's concerned about how to get to and from medical appointments because she has to pay for that transportation. Oh, I showed up to her house and I told her to her face that she wasn't going to be evicted on this.
17: What a relief isn't even the word, I'm sure.
10: Absolutely. She was, well, it is. I can't even put it in words mm-hmm. what it's like to tell somebody 91 years old that they will not be evicted.
17: Mm-hmm. And this probably was one of the first questions I should have asked, but the whole point was that the landlord was saying, you didn't pay your rent, you're being evicted. And that's how this whole thing got going.
10: So the landlord did provide significant rental increases to my knowledge, almost everybody in the mm-hmm. building. However, Sylvia was the first to actually have an application filed against her in the Landlord-Tenant Board, which opened an avenue. The tenants, without getting too much into it, did explore avenues to try to challenge this outside of the board before Sylvia had actually had an application before her. Those attempts were not successful, or they didn't go far. But now we had an opportunity to actually raise the issues in front of a board member who could make determinations.
17: Wow, it's all so complicated. And so, you know, I'm sure for your 91-year-old client to have somebody on their side explain the legalese of it, I'm sure was a relief on its own. Ghadir Jawad, thank you so much for joining me. Ghadir is a licensed paralegal who helped a Windsor resident facing eviction for a 56% rent hike. That Windsorite is no longer facing eviction because of your help. Thank you so much, and best of luck in the October hearing, and keep us up to date about what happens next.
10: Absolutely. Michelle, thank you so much for your time. And I would like to say that my office's name is J Law Solutions. If anybody is looking for legal services, that is my office name.
17: Okay. Thank you so much for your time. I really, really appreciate it. Have a great day.
10: Thank you very much. Thanks for having me.
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15: Now the forecast from the AM 800 Weather Center. Special weather statement in effect. Environment Canada calling for significant rainfall today through early tomorrow morning. Rainfall amounts exceeding 50 millimeters are possible. For this evening, risk of a thunderstorm early on with showers ending, then partly cloudy and a 40% chance of showers overnight down to 17 or 63. Tomorrow, mainly cloudy, few showers beginning in the afternoon with risk of a thunderstorm and a high 23, feeling like 28 or 82.
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17: I'm your host for the week, Michelle Molesky from CTV. And, you know, it is August now. And as soon as we're done that last vacation, boy, I feel like summer is over. I know not a lot of, I know that's not a popular thing to say for sure. But my next guest is going to be, it's perfect timing that this was lined up for me when I came back. I have two of my children, in air quotations, are headed off to university in a couple of weeks' time. My youngest is starting grade 12 in high school, and so this is a topic that's really, really on everyone's minds right now, and paying for post-secondary education. It's a very expensive undertaking, but Western University, where my daughter goes, right on the front page of their homepage on their website, university and investment in your child's future, and it certainly is, and post-secondary has been great for our kids, but it is expensive. It's a lot of money. And your kids really have to be a part of the process and they have to be engaged in all of it. And it can be so overwhelming, not just thinking about how you save for it, but when it comes to time, like literally this week, as we're looking to pull money out of our savings to help fund this investment in our child's future. And so joining me now is Alex Jessup, and he is an investment financial planner joining us to answer some of these tricky questions for parents. Alex, thank you so much for your time.
19: Well, no problem, Michelle. Thanks for having me.
17: So yeah, this is a busy, busy time. Would you say this is when parents are really starting to pull money out, or are we a little bit behind the eight ball on this issue?
19: No. Generally, August is when parents are looking to redeem savings geared towards education, whether that be their own individual savings accounts or vehicles such as RESPs or Registered Education Saving Plans.
17: So let's go back to the beginning real quick if we can. I can recall when my daughter was born and we were still in the hospital and my husband was already talking about investments and getting a SIN number and putting money away every month to save for where we're at now 21 years later. And so I guess, what is your number one piece of advice for any of our listeners out there today who can't even imagine what age 2 looks like, let alone age 21? What is your top piece of advice for parents of young children?
19: To follow basically exactly what your husband did and set up things like RESPs, because there's free government money that will help, you know, pay for post-secondary education. And if you can set aside just a little bit every paycheck, I know it's probably difficult with very young kids, but you can also ask that at birthdays or Christmas that there be a little gift for the RESP account. It's just every little bit will help, especially given that you've got a long time horizon, you know, anywhere from 16 to 18 years before they go off to post-secondary.
17: And is there a magic number of how much money you have to put away? Is it a number that's tied to the number of children you plan to have, or is it a number that's tied to your weekly or biweekly or monthly earnings?
19: Well, it's a good question. You know, with the Registered Education Savings Plan, if you're just taking advantage of the government grant, and there's additional ones for low income families, but the most popular one or most common one is about 20% matching up to $500 a year. So you'd want to schedule your bi-weekly or, you know, your regular contributions to just fully take advantage of that $500 every year. But, you know, it's probably pretty early on if you've got a, you know, newborn to come up with an exact number that mm-hmm. you'd be looking for, you know, cause who knows what the future holds for the child, right?
17: Mm-hmm.
19: So, yeah, you know, you mentioned you're starting first year at Western, your daughter?
17: Oh, my daughter's actually going into fourth year at Western.
19: Oh, fourth year, sorry. Yeah,
17: my youngest is graduating high school and my middle is starting second year at Windsor.
19: Okay.
17: So you're in the thick of it then. Yeah, I'm right in the thick of it. did I understand that correctly that you can only put up to $500 in an RESP every year?
19: The government will match the contribution up to a maximum of $500 per year to a lifetime of $7,200 per beneficiary.
17: Got it. Okay. So let's fast forward a little bit here. And the money is just kind of going away. It disappears from your bank account, you know, week after week, every other week, however you set it up. And then you get to the point where I'm at and you need to get that money out. Are there potential mistakes that parents might make when they go to access that money? And what might those mistakes be?
19: Yeah, no, so that's a very good question, Michelle. By the time you're in a position to start utilizing it, there's going to be three components. There'll be the investment growth, there'll be the government grants, and then there'll be your own contributions. And when you pull out investment growth and government grants, it's referred to as EAP or educational assistance payment, and it counts as income. So it's all taxable in the beneficiary's name or the student's name. So you want to be mindful that you want to use up that portion first, because later on in their university career, if they get a co-op or if their income starts increasing, they could start to have to pay taxes on it,
17: mm-hmm.
19: As well as if they don't continue, say, past the first or second year, you could face penalties and lose out on some of those grants if you don't use them up first.
17: So you have to use the grants first before you dip into your share of the money.
19: Exactly. Okay. Yeah, grants and the investment growth, yes.
17: Okay. What happens if, say, you put the same amount of money away for every single one of your kids and one of them doesn't need as much or one of them chooses a different path and enters the workforce? What happens to, I'm assuming the government money goes away?
19: Well, it depends on the type of account.
17: Okay.
19: Because the RESP, you can have, there's three different types. There's like a scholarship one, a sponsor one, that's a kind of a set rigid, you know, you pay X amount and then you're guaranteed X amount to come school time. But if your kid doesn't go to school, you lose it all.
17: Mm-hmm.
19: Then there's a individual plan, where

0: the remaining two.
1: Gotcha.
0: Yeah.
1: And so the best advice probably is, if you have questions, go and talk to your Alex, right?
0: Yeah, exactly.
1: Go find your Alex and talk to Alex. Yeah.
0: That's right. Yeah.
1: So really quickly here before we run out of time, would you say this is the busiest time of year for financial advisors, or is this just another, you know, another thing? Is it busy all the time with people needing investments and needing help and advice and whatnot?
0: It depends, I guess, on what your clientele is as an advisor, what your book of business segment is.
1: Mm-hmm.
0: If you deal with a lot of young families, then yes, this is a very busy time. But there's always different needs for different, demographics.
1: Mm-hmm. Yeah. All right. Well, Alex, thank you so much. That's Alex Jessup. He is a financial planner, you know, helping to guide parents through the sticky and very expensive practice that is post-secondary education. So Alex, thanks for your time today. I appreciate it.
0: Thank you, Michelle. Take care.
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8: From the National Newsroom of the Canadian Press, I'm John Kennedy. Prime Minister Mark Carney says Canada will impose dollar-for-dollar retaliatory tariffs on U.S. goods starting September 8th. He says Canada walked away from what he called a bad deal after the U.S. introduced new 50% tariffs on $28 billion of Canadian imports. Carney says last-minute proposed items included restrictions on Canada's ability to make trade deals with other countries. Ontario Premier Doug Ford says Carney made the right call, urging all provinces to stand together as Canada responds to what he calls economic coercion from U.S. President Donald Trump. Several premiers across Canada showed a united front on Saturday after waking up to find out the country is in a trade war with the United States once again. Manitoba Premier Wab Kanoo says all Canadians are united in the pride felt for the country and in the disappointment felt towards U.S. President Donald Trump and his administration.
9: Donald Trump has certainly changed the world, but he hasn't changed us. And we also know that Donald Trump won't be there forever. So let's continue extending that hand of friendship to the American people, and hopefully they will have Donald Trump and his folks see the door very quickly, and we could get back to better times with our neighbors to the south.
8: Kanoo says history will not be kind to Trump, so Canada should never make efforts to appease him. Wildfires in British Columbia have left some residents mourning their lost homes while desperately searching for pets that disappeared during hurried evacuations. Summerland resident Robin Gibbs says the Bald Range wildfire destroyed his home, but the loss of his 4-year-old St. Bernard, Boris, has been harder on the family. Meanwhile, the Pear Lake wildfire has grown to more than 1,600 square kilometers, with new evacuation orders and alerts issued as officials warn of strong winds and dry lightning. Canada is expanding its NATO mission to Latvia as drone incursions and other threats raise tensions along the country's borders with Russia and Belarus. Canadian Colonel David Brassard says Canadian troops will be increasingly deployed to strategic locations. But Canadian and Latvian officials say the mission is designed to deter aggression, with troops prepared to respond should Russia attack a NATO member. K-pop sensation BTS are in Toronto for two sold-out shows this weekend. Fans began flocking to Rogers Stadium as early as 3 p.m. today. Mai Shimla wore a sailor hat from the band's 2026 Swim video, and she says she loves how authentic the members of BTS are through their music and personalities.
10: They have such good music, and I love how funny and real they are.

0: and they're not afraid to like be themselves and say the truth, and I appreciate that a lot.
1: Saturday's concert was delayed due to heavy rain and thunderstorms, and Rogers Stadium says it's monitoring the conditions. This is the Canadian Press. In sports, Miyu Yamashita increased her lead and Canadian teenager Aphrodite Deng vaulted up in the leaderboard today at the CPKC Women's Open in Edmonton. Japan's Yamashita turned a 5-under par 65 in the third round to get 19-under for the tournament and 6 shots ahead of the field. The 16-year-old Deng from Calgary shot the day's lowest round of 63 to get 10-under and is tied for 6th. Dylan Cease pitched 6 no-hit innings and Nathan Lucas hit the decisive home run in the 8th inning as the Toronto Blue Jays beat the New York Yankees 4-3. The Jays moved half a game behind third and final wildcard spot before tonight's action and can win their 8th consecutive series tomorrow afternoon at Yankee Stadium. Alex Lamontagne scored twice in her Vancouver debut and the visiting Rise scored 4 times in the second half to knock off the front-running Ottawa Rapid 5-1 in Northern Super League play tonight. From the Canadian Press, I'm John Kennedy.
2: Hi, I'm Christopher Ward.
3: And I'm Tom Jokin.
2: And this is Famous Lost Words. We have the keys to one of the most extensive interview archives in music history. Now, these are interviews that, for the most part, have aired only once, and some parts have never been heard at all.
3: Well, you know this, Christopher. Sometimes you record these interviews, and you only have a short time to air a couple of minutes of them, sometimes just a clip, a sound bite.
2: Right.
3: And sometimes a great conversation, which is what you and I hope for when we interview someone. The conversational aspect of it or the memorable quote, those things get missed. And that's where we come in. So sometimes we'll play you highlights from superstar interviews, and sometimes it's people that are long forgotten one-hit wonders.
2: So what's on tap for today?
3: Well, we've got an incredible interview that you did with the Bee Gees. What year was that, Christopher?
2: 1989.
3: Okay, and we've also got an early career interview with John Mellencamp. Of course, back then he was known as Johnny Cougar.
2: Right.
3: Lots of good stuff here. Lots of John Cougar, typical Johnny Cougar attitude.
2: Excellent.
3: And this week on When Rock Stars Attack, we hear from Carly Simon and Cher.
2: But not together.
3: They're not attacking each other. They're not together.
2: Oh, good.
3: You won't believe what some people said to them and what happened after that. Boy, that's a clickbait little tease there, isn't it? And this week we will begin a new feature, which we will put at the end of every episode. It's called The Wisdom of Dave.
2: Mm.
3: We'll explain who Dave is, and we will hear his weird and wild wisdom at the very end of the show.
2: I can't wait. Okay, don't forget you can get caught up with every previous episode of Famous Lost Words on the iHeartRadio app. Okay, let's get started with the Bee Gees.
3: All right, so you're going back to 1989. Tell us the story, Uncle Christopher.
2: Well, I had a fantastic interview with the Bee Gees. It was in New York City on the eve of the North American release of the album One in 1989, which had already become a hit in Europe, by the way. So while Barry was obviously the leader of this band of brothers, the camaraderie among Barry, Robin, and Maurice was wonderful. Now, this is a group that were justifiably suspicious of the press, me included, but they were in great spirits. We covered a host of topics, including favorite songs, how they got back together after breaking up, and their take on the press. But first of all, I asked them about their distinctive harmonies.
4: Well, yeah. Well, where there are brothers involved, like the Beach Boys, and where there's a sonic resemblance between the voices that comes from birth.
5: Yeah, like even like the Beatles, who all came from the same area.
4: Yeah,
5: they all had that nasal.
4: They weren't related, but
5: no, but they had a nasal toning.
4: The same nasal way they speak, which is more like that, you know, sort of.
5: It's all bottom up.
4: Sort of singing becomes like that too.
5: So when they sing together, they sound like a team, like brothers, like Mills Brothers.
4: We come from 30 miles from where the Beatles come from, and so the accent's a bit more like we speak. It's a bit more open. It's not quite as nasally.
6: All English. Yeah.
4: And so that's why the Hollies have a sort of not a close sound to where we are, but the same type of thing, the same kind of blending harmonies and Manchester sort
5: of they have that
4: throaty sound.
5: Yeah.
4: So I think it comes from that instinctively. No, I'd have to say instinctively it comes from the three of us being brothers.
3: Oh, for sure. And those harmonies were so unique. And when they first sang those, I understand when they first sang those together, it just happened automatically. They all knew where to go in a harmony. You know, one's singing the melody and one's high harmony, one's middle harmony, and it's magical.
2: It really is. And, you know, even though songs like Jive Talkin', Night Fever, and Stayin' Alive are classics, they were at the time dismissed by critics as a disco sellout by the band. Can you believe that?
5: There was in the media, there was a certain amount of resistance. But not to the public, because the public never knew the record was out. So we still have, you know, a lot of people have asked, you know, when are you bringing another record out? They just don't know that the record was out, even though it was a huge success in the rest of the world. It was just at that time, I think the media had a bit of an image thing with us, and it seems to have crumbled down a lot now.
4: I think the media got the illusion that Saturday Night Fever, that we were a disco group because of Saturday Night Fever, and it's really an apparition, it's an illusion. It's not, we're a group that had many, many platinum records before Saturday Night Fever, and we're going to go on and endeavour to make more. We're not really going to concentrate on being something that the industry seems to think we are, and that's not true. Well, nobody should suffer from success.
2: At the Rock and Roll Hall of Fame induction in 1997, Barry Gibb called the Bee Gees an enigma with a stigma.
3: Oh, perfect.
2: And he said that they had suffered. And that, I mean, that's a strong word. He says, nobody should suffer from success, the quote we just heard.
3: Yes.
2: Which, I mean, that could be an epitaph for so many artists who've, you know, carried that weight of expectation. It could be like the one-hit wonders that you mentioned. Yep. It could be the child stars, the former top acts struggling to get back to the peak. Luckily, later in the interview, we turned to happier topics. In particular, some of their favorite songs.
4: One of the highlights for me would have to be To Love Somebody, because it was originally written for Otis Redding about 2 months before he died. And it was a request for us to write a song for Otis Redding, so he really never got to hear the song.
5: I mean, Massachusetts has a great memory for me because it was the first number one we ever had.
6: There's Nights on Broadway, which I liked, because the main course was our transition album. Mm. Mm. And we recorded with Arif Mardin at that particular time, which got us over that transition period. And that was hard. The main course album, and this album now, the new one.
7: Nights on Broadway is such a challenging song musically too. Mm. I played in a band and we tried to sing that song.
5: Yeah, it's a bitch, isn't it?
7: we failed dismally.
5: Oh, it's hell.
4: You'll have to hear us do it.
5: Yeah. We do it on stage too. It is quite a number to sing.
4: Every time we finish Nights on Broadway, we all look at each other and go.
3: Oh, I bet those notes are so hard to hit. I have to tell you something. Yeah. That's the very first song I ever bought as a kid.
2: Nights on Broadway?
3: 13 years old, Nights on Broadway. So it has a very dear place in my heart. And that was such a great song. But I cannot imagine. But it didn't occur to me that a band that writes the song, performs it live at the end of it, are just going, whew. Yeah. I can't believe we made it through that.
2: Who still find it that tough
3: to sing. That's right. Yeah. And you guys, and your band had a hell of a time with it?
2: Well, we tried and we failed, basically.
3: All right.
2: I'm sure we were not the first.
3: Yeah, so. For sure.
2: That was a really fun interview.
3: Yeah,
2: they were having a good time, as you can tell. Now, this is a group that even with their success over, you know, maybe four decades as artists, they still had time to write hits for other people like Barbara Streisand. I mean, they had the A-list artists coming to them. One of the biggest hits they wrote was for Dolly Parton and Kenny Rogers.
4: He asked us to come up with a suggestion. He wanted to do a duet with somebody, and he said, if I do a duet with one of these songs, can you guys come up with any thoughts as to who? Well, we knew that he'd worked with Dolly, but we knew that he'd never done a duet with her. And he'd done a duet with a lot of other people, so we made that suggestion to Kenny's manager. And eventually that's what happened. I don't know how they reacted to it at first, but eventually that's what happened. And Dolly came in and she did the vocal. And what we had to do was obviously change key for her. So we had to change key in the middle of the song into another key for her to do that. And how we do that, how we find out, make that work, what we do is we do one verse in Kenny's key and then we do another verse with my falsetto, because my falsetto is in a woman's key, and if we do it about right, we figure out the woman's key pretty easily and it works. That's one of the reasons where we've been able to write for women successfully, because using the falsetto voice, we're in a woman's key, so it's much easier for us to see that.
7: Could that have just as easily been a Bee Gees song?
4: Yeah.
6: The original version is
8: If we'd have done Islands in the Stream, we would have done it more
4: R&B.
8: Marvin Gaye type.
4: In fact, it wasn't written for Kenny in the first place. It was written for Diana Ross.
5: That's right, yeah.
4: And if you imagine that song as an R&B type song, it works much better than country song.
5: In fact, the original demo was R&B.
4: Oh, yeah.
5: That we did. It's sort of more R&B feel.
3: Okay, wow. They wrote Islands in the Stream for Diana Ross?
2: Mm-hmm.
3: That is crazy. Now, it's funny that they tell the story about Islands in the Stream the way they did, because I've heard it. I read Kenny's autobiography, and he said, if I'm not mistaken, that he had never met Dolly before that recording session. they called her up and she said, sure, I'll sing with Kenny, but they did not know each other. So,
9: wow.
3: Yeah, I don't know which part is true. I don't know what's happening. I don't know if
2: somebody's memory is faulty. Yeah,
3: that's right. That's
2: okay.
3: Right. Oh, I have to tell you my Bee Gees story.
2: Oh.
3: You have a Bee Gees story. I think I have a better Bee Gees story.
2: Mm.
3: Okay. The year is 2000. We find out that we have a 90-minute live on-air interview with the Bee Gees from their home studio in Miami.
2: Wow.
3: So we fly down. When I say we, it's myself and Marilyn Dennis. Marilyn is doing the interview. I'm producing and, you know, co-writing some of the questions and, you know, formatting the show. And we're flying down, and I lean over and I tap Marilyn on the shoulder, sitting just ahead of me, and I just said, this is a dream come true for me. Like, in all my life, to be flying down to Miami just to interview the Bee Gees live on the air is a dream come true. So we get there, we go to their home studio, they give us a tour, all three guys give us a tour of the studio, and there's one wall completely dedicated to Andy, their younger brother.
2: Oh.
3: And you could tell, this was probably 12 years after he had died, and they were still feeling that loss, right?
2: Of course.
3: You know, it was a little shrine to him. And so that was really moving. And the brothers themselves were in great spirits. They were having so much fun. Morris would just sit in the back, and they were all around, they all had their own mics. So when I say sit in the back, he'd lean back in his chair and he would just fire off these one-liners throughout. And Barry, of course, is the pro who just wants to make sure that everybody's getting things done and all that.
2: Mm-hmm.
3: And Barry, Robin is a little bit more no-nonsense, but he was terrific and he gave some great interviews. And every once in a while, they would all laugh together and joke around and break into this Monty Python-esque kind of comedy routine.
2: Oh, man.
3: And it was so wonderful. And it was just maybe among the top three highlights of my career being part of that.
2: Wow.
3: And it was live on the air for an hour and a half. Great stuff from them. Great memories. And they were phenomenal to be with. And it was their last full album. I think it was called This Is Where We Came In. And that was from right around 2000, 2001. It was a great memory.
2: Yeah. And did they laugh in three-part harmony?
3: Yeah. They laughed in three-part harmony.
2: And are we going to get to hear that at some point?
3: Well, that's the plan. We'll
2: stay tuned.
3: All right. Coming up next, we've got a good one. This is an early career interview with Johnny Cougar Mellencamp.
2: Mm-hmm.
3: Stay tuned.
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26: Now the forecast from the AM 800 Weather Center. Down to 17 or 63 overnight under a partly cloudy sky with a 40% chance of showers. Looking ahead to your Sunday, mainly cloudy, few showers beginning in the afternoon, including risk of a thunderstorm. High 23, feeling like 28 or 82. Sunday evening, cloudy periods, scattered showers down to 11 or 52. And for your Monday, a mix of sun and cloud across the region and a high 25 or 77.
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3: This is Famous Lost Words, and I'm Christopher Ward.
32: And I'm Tom Joker.
3: Okay, let's keep going here. This time around, it's John Cougar Mellencamp, or in the early days, just Johnny Cougar. John Cougar seemed to get through the 80s kind of on his own terms. And, you know, he made some pretty memorable music, and I think the longer he kept going, like by the time Lonesome Jubilee came out in 1987, he was really hitting his stride and hitting his sound. Now, within a couple years, I think he was pretty upset about being a rock star, right? Remember that song, Pop Singer?
2: Oh, yeah. I tried to forget it.
3: Oh, I know. And yeah. It wasn't his best, and it was him, you know, quite frankly, bitching and moaning about being
2: successful.
3: Oh,
2: that's too bad.
3: Yes. but this is a very early career interview around 1980, and we just wanted to get to know him a little bit in this interview, so have a listen.
2: Okay.
33: You're not a big city kid. You're like from a small town in Indiana?
34: Yeah, I live in a town called Bloomington, Indiana. I'm from a town called Seymour.
33: Seymour
34: has 14,000 people in it, and you know, the old joke, it's not the end of the world, but you can see it from there, you know. And I lived there the first 18 years of my life. Then I went to college in a town that had 10,000 people in the town. Then I moved back to Seymour.
33: Seymour isn't that a college town anyway, or is
34: no? Bloomington is the college town. Indiana University's there, and that's where I live now. I live about 6 miles out of town. Got a little house in the woods. You know?
33: You're still living there?
34: Oh yeah, yeah. I have nothing. I didn't lose anything in New York or Los Angeles or Paris or London. You know, I go there to work. You know, because that's where a lot of the work is.
33: Mm-hmm.
34: But you know, for me, I would much rather go back to Bloomington and see friends who don't, you know, aren't involved in the pretentiousness of rock and roll.
33: There was a song that a lot of people became familiar with due to Pat Benatar, which is, of course, I Need a Lover.
34: Right.
33: How did she come to do that song?
34: Well, I wrote that song in 1977, in between record deals. And I was playing at the Whiskey A Go-Go in Los Angeles. And a guy named Mike Chapman came up to me and he said, I was backstage, he says, I'll give you X thousands of dollars for this song. I said, I'm not interested in selling my songs to anybody.
33: What do you mean by selling your song?
34: He wanted to give me money. You know, I would still be the writer.
33: Oh, I see.
34: But I would get, like, no, very little royalties, da-da-da. He just wanted to give me a big lump sum. You know, the funniest story I ever heard lately about somebody selling it was Willie Nelson selling one of his songs. It's a classic, you know, now. He sold it for $175 so he could buy a new car, you know. So I knew that I would, that selling songs is a bad idea, you know, because one day you're singing them in a club for 200 people. The next day it's selling 6 million copies. So I wasn't interested. He wanted to buy the song for Susie Quattro. And him and Susie came back saying, so we love this song. Can we buy it from you? I said, no. And so I went to, I moved to London for, I went to London to make an album, but I ended up living there because the work just kept going and kept going. And I lived there for about 9, 10, 11 months. And while I was there, I made an album that only came out in England, Europe, and Australia. It didn't come out in Canada or United States.
0: Which one was that?
34: That's an album called A Biography. That had the original I Need a Lover on it. And it was pretty successful in Europe and Australia. It was real successful in Australia. And once you record a song, it's public domain, right? Mm-hmm. So last year I went in and I did the, they wanted to put a biography out here, but I said, I don't want that record to come out in the United States. I want to make another record. Because it had been a year, and I was ready to make another record. And so I just made the John Cougar album, and I was playing at the Bottom Line in New York, and this girl comes backstage, and she says, my name's Pat Benatar. I don't know who Pat Benatar is. You know, this was before her album came out last year, and she says, I recorded one of your songs. I said, oh, great. I said, who produced it? She goes, Nikki Chin, Mike Chapman. I goes, ah, figures.
3: Oh, okay. Okay, Christopher, I have a question to ask you. He says that once a song is recorded, it goes into the public domain. Is that right?
2: No, I think that's just a terminology.
3: Oh, I see.
2: Yeah, well, what he means is that once it's been recorded, anybody else can record it.
3: Oh, I see. Okay.
2: But if they want to make any changes in the song, they have to get permission.
3: Yes.
2: But they can record it,
3: yeah,
2: as long as they pay all the appropriate royalties.
3: Right.
2: But public domain, that's when a song, you don't have to pay any royalties to record it.
3: That's right, yes.
2: But and that's like, I think it's 75 years after the death of the composer.
3: Yeah.
2: So, you know, Oh Susanna is in public domain.
3: What?
2: Yeah. But,
3: so we can record that.
2: But Happy Birthday is not. Let's just make that clear.
3: That's true. Wow. Okay. Well, that's interesting. And, you know, you, of course, know all about songwriting because, you know, that's your main career. Is that correct?
2: I think so.
3: Well, let me put it this way. That's your main source of income.
2: Yes.
3: That's great. And, you know,
2: and a thing that I love doing, I must say.
3: So do you know the song that he's talking about, I Need a Lover?
2: Yeah.
3: Yeah. That, and the Pat Benatar version, I don't know when the last time you heard the John Cougar version of it, but it goes on way too long, and it's not quite the same melody. She actually messes with the melody a little bit and makes it better. It's a better pop song the way Pat Benatar does it than John Cougar, but he, of course, is fantastic in it. And in the 80s, I would say that John Cougar was my second favorite concert that I'd been to. I saw Springsteen in 84, 85 on the Born in the USA.
2: Right.
3: And then 87 with Mellencamp at the Lonesome Jubilee Tour. I could not believe how good that was.
2: At the Gardens?
3: At the Gardens.
2: Yeah, I was there.
3: That's right. Oh, were you?
2: Yeah.
3: Yeah, and once they bring out all the fiddles and it's become so earthy, so organic, like it's so, the music felt so real, you know? It was a nice touch. And
2: it was a
3: great
2: show. I do remember.
3: We also asked John about another one of his early hits.
33: Ain't Even Done With the Night. Sounds like a very vulnerable male, you know.
34: That song is my shot at trying to do R&B, you know, that it's got kind of a Motown rhythm section. I like to make believe it does anyway, you know. So, yeah, I guess. I mean, I'm not vulnerable, you know me. I'm a big, tough, macho guy, you know?
33: Yeah. What kind of stuff do you do in a live club atmosphere? What's your show all about?
34: Well, I just basically try to remember the words most of the time. But seriously, I don't know. I used to really take my live performances seriously, but I don't anymore. Because I've learned after playing, you know, when I first made my first album, I'd only been on stage 10 times. So for the last few years, it was like, uh-oh, serious business, we're on stage. Anymore, I've realized that people don't really come to see me. And they don't come to see anybody, actually. They come, they go to a club, to a concert, for a couple, three different reasons. To get drunk, to get stoned, and to get in the back seat of a car with somebody.
33: Don't kid yourself. Lots of people come to see you.
34: Well, I wish I could believe that, you know, but I have a hard time believing that. I think that they come in the name of rock and roll, not so much to see me. You know, I like to think that, but I mean, the real thing is with me, I just cannot handle all these people in the rock and roll business. I've got thousands of people coming to see me. Sure, right, you're so important, you know.
33: Yeah, but you don't have to think of it that way. I realize what you're saying. You'd feel uncomfortable you'd owe something to the people. Is that what you're afraid of?
34: No, no, no. I owe the people. If they pay a dollar and a half, I owe them the same show that the people who paid $10. You know what I'm saying? I owe to go out and do my best job. Not so much to them, but to myself. If I go out and do a crummy job, I feel bad when I come off stage. You know? I feel bad about it. But, you know, let me put it to you like this. Let's say you're at the concert tonight, right? This real cute blonde comes up to you and says, "Let's hit it." You're going to say, "Adios, John Cougar. See you later."
3: Oh, man. There you go. There's a whole bunch of things in
0: there's
3: that.
0: There's a moment of truth in that, for sure.
3: And there's a whole bunch of things. A dollar and a half to see a concert?
0: Yeah.
3: But that shows you what era we're talking about.
0: And the backseat of a car.
3: Yes.
0: Okay.
3: Thank you,
0: John.
3: Well, yeah. And, you know, John has so much attitude. And this is at the beginning, so he's being pretty friendly here. Mm-hmm. There are times when he could be pretty contrary, I think. Did you ever get a chance to interview John?
0: No, he never came to much that I can recall.
3: Right.
0: I did meet him backstage, actually, at that concert at the Gardens, because I think we were involved with a contest, mm-hmm. and we brought some winners back to meet him. And he was very subdued. He was nice to them.
3: Yes.
0: But very subdued.
3: Yeah.
0: Yeah.
3: Yeah.
0: Which, I understand. I mean, he's about to do a big show in a mm-hmm. big arena, mm-hmm. and there's, you know, every night there's a lot at stake for an artist.
3: Yeah. I really do think he was really uncomfortable being a star. He just wanted to play music.
0: Mm.
3: Anyway. Great artist, John Cougar, from about 1980.
0: Love that.
3: Okay, coming up next on Famous Lost Words, another classic artist, and of course, I promised you earlier, the very first edition of The Wisdom of Dave. Stick around to find out what that's all about.
0: I'm not going anywhere.
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0: Hi, I'm Christopher Ward, and you're listening to Famous Lost Words.
3: And I'm Tom Jokic. And Christopher, boy, a few months ago, I remember you coming back, telling me all about a great party you went to.
0: It was amazing. I went to Stevie Wonder's House of Toys show. Now, This was the 21st annual show that he had done. Now, this year's was special because Stevie was playing two of his greatest albums, Talking Book and Inner Visions, in their entirety.
3: Oh, wow.
0: And the show, as usual, featured a cast of stars, including Dave Matthews, Pharrell, Andra Day, and the rapper Common. And it was absolutely magical. I mean, you think about it, between 72, with the release of Music of My Mind, and through the albums Talking Book, Inner Visions, Fulfilling This First Finale, and 1976's Songs in the Key of Life, Stevie Wonder had arguably one of the greatest creative outpourings of any popular music artist ever.
3: I don't think people realize how fertile one artist could ever be. Elton John put out a lot of albums, a lot of great albums in a short period of time, and it was around that time as well. But boy, oh boy, Stevie hit it out of the park, like you say, with about five albums in about 5 years. And I think he was even releasing, sometimes they were releasing them every 6 months at times, right? Like it was
0: crazy.
3: It was crazy. The creativity and the prolific nature of his creativity was really something to behold.
0: I have an example of that. I worked with a guitar player that worked with Stevie at one point, and of course I was curious to know about what the process was like. And he said that in the middle of the session, recording, Stevie would just say, okay, hold on. And he would go over to a two-track machine that they set up separately, and he would literally play something in that he was composing in the moment while he was working on something else.
3: A completely different song.
0: Mm-hmm.
3: Wow. You know.
0: And he didn't want to lose it.
3: Yeah. I think, okay.
0: We didn't record into our phones in those days. So.
3: That is unbelievable. There's so much, Prince was like that. He was prolific in that regard, where he wanted to put out so much music, and that came to the detriment, I think, of his relationship with the record company, but that's a completely different story. But he was one of those artists as well. Wow. That's great. Stevie's the best.
0: You know, he talked about writing an autobiography, but he hasn't done it yet. But I think in a way, it's kind of like he's writing his autobiography in every song that he writes. I mean, think of songs like I Wish.
14: Well, I hope to, in the coming years, do a book about myself. There have been people that have set out to write, like, different things about Stevie Wonder in book form. But I believe that the book that I will write, which will take a great deal of the future of my life, you know, will kind of speak of things that many people don't know about. But my music actually speaks and is closest to me than anything that I could ever do. If you listen to the songs that I've written or the songs of others that I will record, you will hear how I feel. I guess it's the deepest me. Sometimes I feel that the people that listen to my music or the fans that I have are closer to me than some of the people are my close acquaintances or friends.
0: Stevie, in this clip coming up, reveals his respect for the artists that came before him.
14: There have been many people that have influenced my music. Music, as one of the songs on the album say, and I was promoting that album again. No, but I have to say this to kind of express what I mean. Music is a world within itself with language we all understand, with an equal opportunity for all to sing, dance, and clap their hands. So it doesn't belong to any one person or one people. Music is a gift of life. It's a toy that our supreme being gave us to express our joys and our sorrows. And to even in moments of sorrow, give us the peace, the ability to be strong enough with the joy that it sometimes brings. So there are many songs that I really love. The songs of Donna Washington, Bill Benton, Ray Charles. I feel that there will never ever be an award great enough to give him, meaning Ray Charles, and that he's opened so the door, so many hearts, and has made the bridge possible and the gap that was between many different kinds of music. And I just hope that he receives that, you know, whatever we can give him.
3: Now, we just want to clarify, this isn't an interview that you did when you saw him around the holidays.
0: No.
3: This is an interview that we did probably about 40 years ago, maybe longer. So you're weaving what you saw just a few months ago with what we heard several decades ago, which is fantastic to hear.
0: Thank you for clarifying, Tom.
3: Yes, I think our audience must be going, wow, Stevie sounds different there and a little muddy. We do apologize a little bit for the sound quality, but we do believe that the quality of what they're saying transcends the sound quality of what you're hearing.
0: One more thing from the show. There had been some tabloid rumors around that time that Stevie was actually able to see.
3: Yes. I saw that on the front page of the Inquirer. I was going crazy.
0: What are you doing reading the Inquirer?
3: I wasn't reading.
0: Okay.
3: I was browsing.
0: You were standing in line.
3: I was standing
0: store.
3: In line.
0: Mm-hmm. Well, he had some fun with that. He said, if anybody out there believes that, give me the keys to your car because I'm going for a drive. He's a very playful performer.
3: Yes.
0: He really is.
3: Okay. So, you know, based on what you just said, this is Stevie talking about being blind.
14: It's a reality. And when you face the truth totally, your soul is then free of anything else. Being blind is not a handicap, really. There are many things that you cannot do, but there are many things that you can do. And it's all in this, in your state of mind and how determined you are to do as much as you possibly can. We have certain pictures, I believe, that we are able to draw or have been drawn. I know for me, in my mind, as me perceiving something is probably how a person, for instance, when you say blue, there is a kind of feeling that I do get. Blue in my mind is a very fresh color. Red as being a very exciting color. In black, there is a great deal of mystery. When I think of green, I think of a very flat surface. When I think of pink, I think of something a relatively humorous color. Now I don't know if that is what it's about. But that's what I get.
3: Okay, so that's Stevie Wonder, early to mid-70s. Wow, great stuff.
0: You know, I've told some other stories about being in restaurants in L.A., and I have one small one for you today.
3: Okay.
0: I was in a place called Kate Mandolini in West Hollywood, and it was a late-night place, because L.A., believe it or not, kind of rolls up pretty early.
3: Oh, okay.
0: But this place was a classy place to go. Food was great. And I was there one time, and I went to the restroom, and I go in the restroom, and in front of the cubicles, there's this very good-looking guy in a beautiful suit standing there with his arms crossed. And inside the cubicle, there's somebody singing. But not a real song, just kind of scatting.
3: Yes.
0: And, you know.
3: Yeah.
0: And I thought, well, that's interesting. Hey, that guy can really sing. Right? And the guy standing in front smiles at me. Anyway, so I cut to me washing my hands, and over my shoulder in the mirror, the door to the cubicle pops out, and in full voice comes Stevie Wonder. And he's wearing a floor-length orange caftan.
3: Right.
0: And the biggest smile you've ever seen.
3: Coming up next on Famous Lost Words, When Rock Stars Attack.
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27: Now the forecast from the AM 800 Weather Center. Partly cloudy with a 40% chance of showers overnight, down to 17 or 63 for the low. For your Sunday ahead, mainly cloudy, few showers beginning in the afternoon with risk of a thunderstorm. High 23, feeling like 28 or 82. Cloudy period Sunday evening with scattered showers, down to 11 or 52. And a mix of sun and cloud expected for your Monday and a high 25 or 77 Fahrenheit.
3: This is Famous Lost Words. I'm Tom Jokic.
0: And I'm Christopher Ward.
3: Time now for When Rock Stars Attack. This time it's more like When Rock Stars Are Attacked. You know, we could probably do a couple of hours of artists talking about rock critics and some of the harsh things that those critics have said about those artists. And that brings us to Carly Simon. We've got some great interview stuff with Carly from different points in her career, and I promise we'll play them in the coming weeks. But there's one clip I want to play for you right now where Carly is talking about the famous rock critic, Robert Christgau, who took a pretty serious swipe at Carly over what became probably her biggest and best-known song. Have a listen to this.
28: Well, one time Robert Christgau wrote a review of the No Secrets album, and it said that on You're So Vain, Carly Simon sounds like a horse whinnying.
1: Wow.
28: And that was one of a number of just, you know, comments that just stabbed me.
4: You walked into the party like you were walking onto a yacht.
28: And I read it, and I wrote him a letter, which was the only letter that I've written to a music critic who's written a review about me. And I just said, I wonder if you know that people that you say these things about are really human and take these things to heart, and that they're not just sort of, you know, performers who are above it all and ride around in limousines and don't care about anything except for their next dollar. You know, people have hearts. And he wrote me a letter back saying that since that time he'd listened to the album some more, and in fact he'd grown to like it. It was a very open letter. It was a very warm letter, and it was as if by my opening myself to him, by making the contact with him and making the admission that I was actually hurt, that he'd sort of gotten in what he wanted to get in, which was the little stab, and now we could be friends, you know. And also in the letter he also said something about James and myself coming from well-to-do families, and that there was something about the fact that we had come from rich parents that turned him off and that made him believe that we couldn't have souls, or that there couldn't be any soul in our songs.
3: Oh, wow. Mm. Wow. Those are really serious shots at someone.
0: I mean, it is his right as a critic to say what he believes.
3: Yes.
0: I mean, and that's what his readers expect of him.
3: Yeah.
0: I don't know. I mean, there are no guidelines for decency when you're critiquing things. And now we're in the age of the internet troll where anybody, you know, hiding behind a keyboard feels like they can say anything in a public sphere.
3: I do feel like sometimes writers think of clever things to say and then shape their criticism around that clever turn of phrase or that really great shot that they think they can take. I think that transcends the importance of the honesty of their work for the hope of being clever instead. You know, Robert thought he was probably being very funny when he described Carly's voice in that way, but it's also interesting how, you know, she had the nerve and the patience to write him a nice letter. He wrote back. They kind of patched things up, but that's still pretty hurtful stuff. But yes, he's got the right to say it.
0: I love that she wrote to him.
3: Yeah.
0: That takes guts.
3: Yes.
0: Which she has in spades.
3: Yes, she sure does. And I promise we will play more from Carly Simon in the coming weeks. Now I want to play a clip from Cher. And, you know, if there's one or two people that I would like to sit down and just shoot the breeze with over dinner, a very, very long dinner, one of them would be Cher. And I'm not a huge Cher fan, with her music, but she's been there.
0: Yeah.
3: And you'll find out in a few minutes how deeply she's embedded into that early 60s music.
0: So, I haven't heard this.
3: No, you have not. I want to follow up on the idea of withering criticism, like the way Robert Crisco took down Carly Simon. So imagine being taken down by one of the greatest producers of all time. And we're talking about Phil Spector, okay?
0: Mm.
3: And of course, you know, there's a lot to be said about Phil Spector, especially as time went on and people who suffered, and in one case suffered with her life, at the hands of Phil Spector. But we're talking now about his heyday in the early 60s. And Sonny Bono is there with his wife, Cher. And Cher has no career to speak of at this point.
0: Right.
3: And if Phil Spector has anything to say about it, she never would have a career. So have a listen to this. Now, just a note here. Cher calls Phil Spector Philip.
0: Error.
5: Sonny was always bugging Philip, you know, record Cher. And Philip wasn't too hot on the idea because he had, you know, the Ronettes and the Crystals and Bobby Sox and all those people, you know. And he was making really terrific records. And so one time he came to the house. He said, "I've got a song I'm going to record you. It's called Ringo, I Love You." He said, "Now we'll call you Bonnie Joe Mason. And it'll be really terrific." So we made the record. And all the jocks said, "We're not playing that because this chick sounds like a guy. And Ringo, I Love You sounds very strange, you know." And so it never got played. And Philip said, "Look, don't bother with her because she's never going to be anything."
3: Oh.
0: Ooh.
3: Oh, imagine that.
0: Ouch.
3: Imagine that. And imagine how you'd feel, right? This is a legend we're talking about. This is a guy who's creating hit after hit after hit and is, you know, for his vaunted wall of sound, and he's saying to you, "You're never going to amount to anything."
0: I mean, the one consolation would be she probably recognized that he was absolutely insane.
3: Yes, probably.
0: Yeah.
3: Okay, so let's keep going with Cher and some really great interview moments. Have a listen to how Phil Spector came around on Cher. And, of course, the Darlene she talks about here is Darlene Love.
5: Philip had a very interesting idea about background. He called Sonny and I his funk, and we had a very strange sound, which he, when he first started, I remember I used to go because Sonny would play maracas or Jawbone or something like that at all the dates, and I would just go and hang out. Philip was not so crazy about me at the time. And one time Darlene didn't show up for a session. And Philip looked at me and he said, can you sing? And I said, well, you know, I started to give him an explanation. He said, I don't want to hear that. He said, can you carry a tune? I said, yeah. He said, well, get out there. He said, we won't hear you. He said, but I just need someone to fill up the hole. So from that time on, he never did a record that I didn't do. The first record I ever did was Be My Baby, and the last record I ever did for him was Love and Feeling by the Righteous Brothers.
3: That's crazy. So she's been on, dozens and dozens of songs that we didn't even know about. I know that, some people know that part of her history, but I didn't know that part of
0: neither.
3: Her history.
0: I didn't realize that she worked as a backup singer,
3: yes.
0: In essence.
3: Yeah, for sure. It was kind of like the Glenn Campbell story. Glenn Campbell appeared on hundreds of songs that we all heard, mm-hmm. but we didn't know he was Glenn Campbell at the time, because he wasn't at that point.
0: Yeah.
3: Yeah.
0: Well, Darlene Love, who she's referring to, I guess was dropped into all kinds of sessions, and in fact became the de facto lead singer for Bobby Sox and the Blue Jeans, or the Crystals, or whoever he was cutting at that time.
3: Wow, that's great. So how did Cher finally end up performing on stage with Sonny?
5: The first time I ever went on stage, he literally pushed me on the stage. We went to do a freebie thing for Gene Weed, and it was at a roller skating rink, and I was scared. I mean, I was so scared I couldn't even talk. I was standing backstage shaking and sweating. That's all I kept saying, Sonny, I'm not going. You just call it off. I'm not going to do it. And he said, well, why don't you look at the band and look at the audience and tell me what you think? And as I went to do that, he pushed me on the stage, and I was there. And he was there with me. And I told him, I said, I couldn't possibly go on without you. If you don't come with me, I'm not going. And that was it. And I don't even remember what happened. I mean, it was like, my life flashed before me, and I was scared to death.
0: That's great. How touching.
3: I know. And then she became such a kind of a compelling performer, someone who seemed to live for the stage. But I find this really interesting. You remember the whole Sonny and Cher shtick on their TV show, with Cher always putting Sonny down. So this next clip is kind of eye-opening, as Cher describes what life with Sonny was really like.
5: Sonny was the whole thing. He guided the whole number, and then he was very harsh, kind of, in a way, where are you and what are you doing and all that. And after a while, I felt, I was grown up and I really wasn't doing anything, but I would like to go, shopping or something like that. And he just wasn't into that. He really, people thought I was really brazen on the TV show, and putting him down, all that. That was something that was an act, I mean, it was fun and we would have it, but it was nothing that was ever carried home, because he's very Victorian as a man, When the woman gets home, she all of a sudden becomes the wife, and the wife is definitely behind the husband.
1: I got you.
3: Boy, oh boy. So there you go. So this is Cher, probably early 70s, when she's starting to get all of her hits, Gypsies, Tramps, and Thieves, Dark Lady, all those songs.
0: Baby Shot Me Down.
3: yes, perfect. Anyway, so there you go, Cher, from probably about 45 years ago.
0: Wow.
3: Okay.
0: Great clip.
3: Time now for the beginning of the end. What I mean is that we are beginning something new that will be at the end of every episode, and it's called The Wisdom of Dave. And the Dave in question is, of course, David Lee Roth.
0: Diamond Dave!
3: I've got a lengthy interview that is pure Dave, and clip after clip, I'm laughing. But after a few minutes, I'm going, oh, Dave, this is too much. Just shut up. It's just way too much. It's hilarious, bizarre, profound, profane, just silly. But the problem is, I couldn't play it all for you. You would just turn the radio off or turn your podcast off, and this would be over. So for your own safety, we've decided to split up all the Dave moments into bite-sized morsels, one per week, because that's all your weekly allowance will allow. That's all your system will allow. And so this is the best way to digest this whole thing. We now present one brief shining example of the wisdom of Dave, as he tells us about the meaning of the cover of Van Halen's 1984 album.
6: Well, the cover symbolizes Van Halen as the little angel boy with a Paul Mall in his right hand, And I can tell you what 1984 means to me, myself, personally, and that is, at exactly a quarter to midnight, I'm going to undo the button on my designer jeans with the Italian surname and I'm going to loosen the string on my French sunglasses, you know, that you use for skiing, and I'm going to plug my all-new waterproof Walkman headphones into my compact disc player, and I'm going to tune in the stereo hookup for the cable channel that shows rock video, and at the stroke of 12, I'm going to aerobicize.
3: Oh, there you go.
0: I need a shower.
3: I know. Imagine hearing, seriously, I've got 20 clips like that.
0: Thank you, Tom.
3: That's the very first edition of The Wisdom of Dave. So that's Famous Lost Words for this week. That's Christopher Ward. I'm Tom Jogic. Adam Karsh is our producer. Don't forget to hear previous episodes of Famous Lost Words on the iHeartRadio app.
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3: From the National Newsroom of the Canadian Press, I'm John Kennedy. Northwest Territories Premier R.J. Simpson has waded into the conversation about the U.S. trade deal that failed to materialize. Simpson says Canada was right to walk away from the U.S. rather than accept a deal at any cost. He notes the North is ready to create jobs, strengthen Canadian supply chains, and open new markets while making Canada more self-reliant. Other premiers are backing Canada's response, while Quebec says the new tariffs will affect $7.7 billion in goods from the province. The Canadian-American Business Council and Canadian Federation of Agriculture are both urging Ottawa and Washington to resume their negotiations. Alberta Premier Danielle Smith told a call-in radio show that she's disappointed in the trade talks with Canada and the United States collapsing. She says people should not be cheering for Canada's retaliatory measures, which Prime Minister Mark Carney pledged will match Washington's tariffs dollar for dollar beginning next month.
4: Emotionally, it feels good to retaliate. I get that. But let's remember what happens when we retaliate. When retaliation happens, it means that everybody who is buying products from the United States are now going to face upwards of 50%, upwards to 50% tariffs. And they're talking about that being on steel, on dairy, on appliances, on agriculture equipment. That one worries me a lot.
3: U.S. President Donald Trump introduced new 50% tariffs on billions of dollars of Canadian exports after the trade talks collapsed last night. More evacuation orders and alerts have been issued in BC's interior due to wildfire. The Thompson-Nicola Regional District says there are now 81 evacuated properties in the region. Meantime, the Squamish-Lillooet Regional District says it has updated its evacuation order and alerts, now covering more than 100 properties in the Pavilion and Marble Lakes areas. The Pear Lake wildfire has grown to more than 1,600 square kilometers. A new report from Quebec's Committee on Ethics in Science and Technology is warning today's connected cars pose privacy issues.
5: The findings say modern vehicles have become complex digital hubs that constantly track and record what people do, and the committee suggests users should be aware of those risks. The 64-page study identified 12 major privacy risks, including cybersecurity, location tracking, and unfair insurance practices. Cameras from connected vehicles can also record bystanders who have not consented to being filmed. Head of the committee, Luke Began, acknowledges benefits to smart cars, but also says because many skip reading the terms and conditions of their car, it's crucial people be aware of the risks to make informed decisions. Don Mitchell, The Canadian Press.
3: A new movie based on Alex North's best-selling novel, The Whisper Man, starts streaming on Netflix next Friday. Starring Adam Scott as a widowed crime writer whose 8-year-old son is kidnapped, the character is forced to turn to his estranged father, a retired detective, for help. That leads to a new connection in a decades-old serial killer case. Robert De Niro and Michelle Monaghan co-star in The Whisper Man. This is the Canadian Press. In sports, Dylan Cease pitched 6 no-hit innings and Nathan Lucas hit the decisive home run in the 8th inning as the Toronto Blue Jays beat the New York Yankees 4-3. The Jays moved half a game behind third and final wildcard spot before tonight's action and can win their 8th consecutive series tomorrow afternoon at Yankee Stadium. Miyu Yamashita increased her lead and Canadian teenager Aphrodite Deng vaulted up in the leaderboard today at the CPKC Women's Open in Edmonton. Japan's Yamashita turned a 5-under par 65 in the third round to get 19-under for the tournament and 6 shots ahead of the field. The 16-year-old Deng from California

0: Hungary shot the day's lowest round of 63 to get 10 under and is tied for 6th. Alex Lamontina scored twice in her Vancouver debut, and the visiting Rise scored 4 times in the second half to knock off the front-running Ottawa Rapid 5-1 in Northern Super League play tonight. From the Canadian Press, I'm John Kennedy.
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8: Now the forecast from the AM 800 Weather Center. Down to 17 or 63 overnight under a partly cloudy sky with a 40% chance of showers. Looking ahead to your Sunday, mainly cloudy, few showers beginning in the afternoon, including risk of a thunderstorm. High 23, feeling like 28 or 82. Sunday evening, cloudy periods, scattered showers down to 11 or 52. And for your Monday, a mix of sun and cloud across the region and a high 25 or 77.
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0: From the Great Lakes, on the other side of Erie, I'm Ryan Recker, your host tonight on Coast to Coast AM. A lot to get to on the show, including our first guest, Carlos Acevedo, on The Exorcist, what's true, what's the myth, what are the real-world effects of a movie like that. He wrote a book. We'll have Carlos on in the first half. The second half, James Shubsky. Shubsky is part of Maggie's Outdoor Store, and he documents the paranormal in that area outside of Portland. A lot of weird stuff. If you go to coasttocoastam.com, you can actually see images of what looks like a creature that's kind of like a Black Panther that's seen in the area of the Columbia River Gorge. It's a weird-looking animal, and there's a lot of reports of it, and there's a lot of weird stuff that happens. So we'll talk to James in the second half of the show here. I want to thank everyone that's emailed me. Last night we had what I thought was a fantastic open lines. One of the weird things that happened during open lines, and the best way to describe it, is if you take a super bouncy ball and you throw it in a concrete room, and the ball just bounces off the ceiling, the walls, the floor, back to the ceiling, to the... That was open lines last night, and I received, dozens of emails that I tried to reply to before the show here today, and all the emails were, wow, what a crazy open lines from last night. If you want to, go download the podcast. If you're an insider, that'd be easy for you to do and listen to it from yesterday, but it was, a lot of people said, wow, a lot of crazies came out last night. And I thought, no, not at all. I love the randomness. I love that we had so many different directions that the show went into last night. And I love when I get emails like that too. So thank you for everyone that sends the email to Ryan Recker at coasttocoastam.com. That's what it's all about. When we come back, Carlos Acevedo in The Exorcist, next on Coast to Coast AM.
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0: And joining us now is an author who wrote the book, The Devil Inside, The Dark Legacy of the Exorcist, going beyond the myths to examine the original case that inspired the novel and really the American public reaction to it. Carlos Acevedo, thank you so much for joining us on Coast to Coast AM.
11: Thank you, Ryan. Thank you for having me.
0: I figure when you're writing a book called The Devil Inside, The Dark Legacy of the Exorcist, there's probably some demonic things working against you. I would almost assume that as you are progressing through your book and doing your research, that a lot of strange things started to happen to you, if I had to guess.
11: Well, you wouldn't be wrong if you guessed that, actually.
0: Well, what happened?
11: I was halfway through the book when I got COVID. And I got a pretty bad case of COVID, and it laid me up for about a month. And I barely remember anything from that time, actually. And I was a little foggy for a few months after that. So it really interrupted the flow of the book. It actually delayed the publication of the book. And I really had to do a refresher course for tonight because I forgot just about everything that I wrote.
0: Is that right?
11: Yeah.
0: Isn't that something, how that works?
11: Yeah, it's amazing. I guess Pazuzu got
0: I mean, just like the actual subject matter of the book, when you're writing about the devil or anything along those lines, I just assume you're going to get attacked spiritually in a way where you know that you're welcoming in some pretty dark things. So dark things, if they see that welcome sign, they're going to just be attracted to you.
11: Yeah, that could be. I have a similar problem, issue with the latest book I'm writing, which is about satanic cults and crimes. And it's just very depressing to read about it. And I actually gave up researching it for a while because, you know, the mental toll really gets on you after a while.
0: What did you learn about the making of The Exorcist? Did you find any similarities of when they were making that film and when you were writing that book, some of the strange things that may have been happening to them could have been happening to you?
11: Oh, no, I wouldn't go that far. Definitely not. I would definitely not go that
0: okay.
11: far. Other than COVID, I was okay, other than COVID. But I did forget a lot of what happened. So It's possible that I wasn't okay. But I think I was okay at the time, other than the COVID, yeah. But other than that, I didn't get any sort of bad vibes. To me, it's a film. It's one of the most expensive films produced in the 1970s. It cost more than Star Wars. It cost about the same as Jaws. It cost twice as much as The Godfather. So it's essentially a Hollywood film, and I didn't take it as possibly being spiritually attacked at any point.
0: Okay. Well, when you look at a movie like that and you see all the things that are happening there, you sometimes wonder what inspired it, what was real, what wasn't. Tell us about the movie The Exorcist. What did you find were some of the real life happenings that inspired it that may have, I guess, frightened you in a way? Because there's a lot of frightening things in that movie.
11: Well, as a film, it creeped me out a little bit as a kid. It wasn't my favorite horror film. I was definitely a horror nut when I was a kid, and that's one of the things that separates this book from other Exorcist books, is I have a feel for the genre of the horror film. But the strangest things are about the original case, which is the Hung Killer case, which took place in 1949. Between Maryland and St. Louis, where a young 14-year-old kid named Ronald Hunkiller underwent a series of exorcisms. And one of the strangest things I found out in researching this book is that Ronald had already had a sort of exorcism before the Catholic priests came onto the scene. And that sort of really tripped. It's almost as if the Catholics were late, you know, they were late to save the day. And that was pretty interesting, finding that out.
0: Finding that there was, you know, that sort of history with the case. Okay, so there was an exorcism before the exorcism? Is that what you're saying?
11: of a sort. So Ronald Hunkeller, he had a favorite aunt. Her name was Matilda. And according to sources, she was a spiritualist. And she taught him how to use a Ouija board. And some people doubt that, but at least two pretty good sources have written that in their books. And so she was very ill. And Ronald was very close to her. And some people might say he was a little too close to her. But she was basically on the way out, to put it in a cheap way, I guess. And that's when these things start happening, the phenomena, the bed moving, the noises, the scratches, etc. And the family got upset, obviously. So the first thing they did was call in a seance. They arranged a seance to figure out what was happening. So that's the first supernatural thing that came about in the Hong Killer case. And eventually, only a week and a half after the phenomena began, Aunt Matilda died.
12: Okay. What was the distance? How long after this happened she died?
11: Well, Ronald started having trouble January 15th, 1949.
12: Mm-hmm.
11: And she had multiple sclerosis, so she was not going to last very long. And she died January January 26th. I could be wrong about that. But she died shortly thereafter. And after that, things got worse.
12: Right. I almost find like instances like that. When you say they were close and you hear about these things sort of happening and then the floodgates start to open after she's gone, do you feel like she was holding something back? Do you think there could have been something there where she, there's something to that because you mentioned there's some documented, the exorcism before the exorcist. Do you think that maybe after her passing, she was the only thing that was stopping these bad demons from coming in and that's why all these bad things happened after she passed?
11: No, I think it was more a case of Ronald trying to get to her. According to one book, he pulled out a Ouija board and tried to contact her after she died.
12: Mm-hmm.
11: All of his problems basically came from, were triggered by her last illness and then her death. And Ronald was already a sort of a troubled kid. His parents were religious and they didn't let him do much. And he had troubles in school.
12: Mm-hmm.
11: And I think her death triggered a response in him, which I don't think is demonic possession. But there was a Lutheran reverend named Luther Miles Schultz who believed it was poltergeist activity.
12: Right.
11: My own take is that Ronald was 14 years old and had some serious troubles that might have affected him psychosomatically. But undergoing exorcisms repeatedly are not fun for anybody, obviously.
12: Yeah. When you say repeatedly, how many different attempted exorcisms were there?
11: Well, there's been a lot of legends and misinformation about the real case. And I would say there was zero in Maryland. Mm-hmm. His aunt had lived in St. Louis, a St. Louis suburb.
12: Right.
11: So the family took Ronald to St. Louis, I guess because of the connection with the aunt. And there he did undergo several exorcisms. It's unclear how many he underwent. But that's where he underwent the real exorcisms, Catholic exorcisms. Because before that, the family had brought in a powwow healer to do a demon cleansing for him. And that was before the Catholics showed up. So that's what I found really interesting, is that the family was already primed, sort of, to believe a supernatural occurrence.
12: Yeah. I think about in the Catholic Church, and this is, you're talking about 1949, roughly, this is when this is going on in St. Louis, is that right?
11: Right. 1949.
12: Yeah. Okay. Knowing what we would know in 1949, there's a lot of unexplainable things. In the Catholic Church, of course, very well connected. If you're part of the church, I got to imagine you're calling a priest. If you're a parent and your kid's starting to show some of these different signs, that's not going to be uncommon. I would almost think that if you're a priest and you're called to these sort of situations, I don't know how many other examples of exorcisms they would have had up until that point, but this would have blown these priests away, some of the different stories that they're hearing, if it's depicted the same way it is in the movie.
11: Oh, absolutely. And it's funny that you bring that up, because the two main exorcists were rookies. They had never done anything like this before. And when they finally got the go-ahead, the green light, archdiocese, they actually had to have manuals in hand. They were basically doing on-the-job training.
12: Yeah, so, that's good luck with
11: that.
12: What about some of these things we saw in the movie? So what would the priest have walked into in a situation like this? Because, you know, in the movie we see her in the bed and, you know, they're trying to examine and understand the situation, and there's a lot of, you know, foul language and, you know, grotesque things that are going on. What would, in this case, in the real life case, what would the priest have walked into? What would they have seen?
11: I think that's about right. I think Blatty took some of the movie material from an earlier exorcism case in Erling, Iowa, which I think was in the 1920s. He considered the case suspect, but he still used some of the things that happened there, and that happened to be a young woman. So he applied some of that to the Hunkeller case and made the exorcist. But that's about right. The woman in Erling, Iowa, supposedly vomited, just like in the movie with Linda Blair. And the cursing, prodigious physical strength, that kind of thing. And so I think you got it on the head. You hit it on the head. That's exactly what they'd be walking into with this poor kid, who either was the victim of poltergeist or he had a serious mental disorder, essentially.
12: Right. Well, even so, how old was the kid at the time in this case?
11: 14. He was 14 years old.
12: 14. Okay. It's 1949. It's a 14-year-old. I think about what kids today are exposed to. They have the internet. Like, they can learn some things that they shouldn't learn at that age. I don't know what he would have been exposed to that would have, you know, perhaps given him certain vocabulary or understandings in the world that a 14-year-old may not have experienced up until that point. So I'm guessing some of these priests would have heard and seen some things that an average 14-year-old would have no idea about that may have tipped them off. There could have been something else going on here, something supernatural.
11: Yeah, that's a good point, because I'm not a believer in this being a demonic possession case, but that, what you just said, is one of the only things that gives me pause, is how in 1949, there's no internet, there's no cable TV, there's no TV, there's no television whatsoever.
12: Right.
11: How does this kid pick this stuff up? And then, you know, blurt it out to the priests in rabid fashion, right? He's angry, he's thrashing about, he's powerful, etc. And that really is the only reason I would think that I could change my mind about this case. But it's true. On the other hand, there were some, you know, cheesy possession Hollywood movies in the 40s. But, you know, the movies don't circulate back then like they do now. You
12: know, the movies. Well, what kind of movies, like give me, because you said you studied the horror genre, what kind of movies would have been available at that time that I guess he could have been exposed to, or at least the concept of some of these movies? If he saw a poster, for example, what was available at that point?
11: Well, there was, you know, let's just say he started going to movies when he was 10 or 11 or something like that. Then the most obvious ones are, you know, the Draculas from Universal, which has a Catholic underpinning, even though that may sound strange. There were the movies by Val Lewton that came out in the 40s, The Seventh Victim, for example, is about a satanic cult.
12: Mm-hmm.
11: And I think there was a ghost movie, a couple of ghost movies, The Uninvited
12: mm-hmm.
11: was one. And okay. Rebecca by Hitchcock, she is sort of, you know, it's a red herring, but she's sort of possessed in the movie, etc. So
12: yeah.
11: There's that. There are also a couple of novels whose, you know, long forgotten novels whose names even I have forgotten. But you're right. You're right. There wasn't enough in the air, in the cultural air.
12: Source material.
11: Yeah. Exactly.
12: Because, you know, there's only a certain amount of things that they know. Like, if my kid comes home and says something that I've never heard them say, the first thing I'd be like, where did you learn that? Where did you hear that from? Who did you hear that from?
11: Right.
12: I would have to do a little bit of a forensic analysis to try to figure out the source of it. Because if it was something that they heard from school, okay, now we got to talk about it. If it was something they found on YouTube, all right, I guess we're not watching YouTube anymore. You know, so when you're that age in 1949, you know, there has to be a source for some of it, but if you're talking to the point where you don't know where the source is coming from and they're saying things that even the parents can't track down, that's very troubling. By the way,
11: yeah.
12: I want to make sure mm-hmm. people know how to find your book, The Devil Inside, The Dark Legacy of the Exorcist. If they wanted to find that, where can they go?
11: Amazon.com. Where everybody goes, right?
12: Isn't that something you say? So you had to go back and look at your own book to try to recall your memory during that time because it's amazing, and you probably have refound certain aspects of it that you've forgotten about. Maybe we'll talk about that after the break. And you know, just a little note for our listeners here, I think we may have to try to recall you again. The audio quality is it's a little bit muddy here, so I think during the break, Carlos, we're going to call you back and we're going to try to get you on the other side of this break. We'll try to improve our line here just a little bit. So anyone here listening that's saying that the audio quality is a little bit off, we're going to fix that here on Coast to Coast AM. If you want to give me an email, ryanrecker@coasttocoastam.com. Our guest is the author of the book, The Devil Inside, The Dark Legacy of the Exorcist, Carlos Acevedo. We'll continue with him on Coast to Coast AM.

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5: Now the forecast from the AM 800 Weather Center. Partly cloudy with a 40% chance of showers overnight, down to 17 or 63 for the low. For your Sunday ahead, mainly cloudy, few showers beginning in the afternoon with risk of a thunderstorm, high 23, feeling like 28 or 82. Cloudy period Sunday evening with scattered showers, down to 11 or 52, and a mix of sun and cloud expected for your Monday, and a high 25 or 77 Fahrenheit.
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1: 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All right, we'll continue with our guest, Carlos Acevedo, coming up after the break. The Devil Inside is his book, The Dark Legacy of the Exorcist. 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
1: 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If you want to email us, RyanRecker at CoastToCoastAM.com. He's the author of The Devil Inside, The Dark Legacy of the Exorcist. Carlos Acevedo, thank you so much for joining us again tonight.
18: Thanks. I hope this audio is better.
1: I think it is better. I don't know what was happening before, but I don't think I was alone. I think some of the listeners, sometimes it just happens that way where just how it goes. The line gets a little muddied, but I think we got it fixed. You know, I wanted to go back to this case from 1949. And, you know, he's 14 years old. All this stuff is happening. And I wanted to bring up some things that were depicted in the movie The Exorcist, things like speaking a different language. Any right. evidence that happened in real life?
18: In real life, one of the priests, or he was a Jesuit seminarian at the time, his name was Walter Halloran. And years later, he said that Ronald had not spoken any language other than Latin. And he believed that Ronald had picked up the Latin and was mimicking the priest at the bedside.
1: I see.
18: So other than that, no. No. And Walter Halloran is an interesting father, interesting fellow, because he denies that it was demonic possession completely.
1: Oh, so he thinks the kid was just mimicking what he thought would be possession, or what did he think was going on?
18: Well, he didn't specify that, but the people who spoke to him, believe the kid was seriously troubled. He might have had a kind of like Munchausen syndrome, what they call Munchausen syndrome, or he might have had something else like histrionic personality disorder, that kind of thing. You know, being the center of attention and receiving sympathy or victim status, for people who suffer from that, it becomes obsessive. And people will go to great lengths to achieve those goals, as strange as it sounds to us. And some of these lengths include excruciating pain and discomfort. And when they talk about Ronald being prodigiously strong, the father said, yeah, he punched me in the face, but he wasn't Mike Tyson, is what he said, basically.
1: Sure. I mean, I've seen some 14-year-olds in today's terms that it would be like Mike Tyson. I mean, these kids grow up pretty fast today. But okay, going back to like some of the scratchings, the marks, the words that may have been carved. Any evidence of that?
18: Well, that's a very interesting question, because he did have scratches and marks, but there was a diary. Written by Father John Bishop, who was there in St. Louis, and his diary began on March 9th, 1949. And he wrote in his diary that he saw Ronald scratch himself with the word hell. And that troubled me, obviously. And there are other unexplained scratches. Father Halloran said that there were no words when he saw Ronald and was part of the exorcism. But one thing that most people don't point out and you don't really read anywhere is that Ronald was on barbitol, which is barbiturate. And one of the side effects of barbitol is extreme skin rashes. So that's always a possibility.
1: I see, So that if he's on medication, that would indicate to me he's seen doctors. Did he see any psychiatrists before seeing the Catholic Church, or did he see any doctors after the fact? Do we know what other people may have seen him?
18: Well, this is the order that everything transpired. First, the aunt dies. The family holds a seance to contact the aunt. Then they bring in a Lutheran minister named Reverend Luther Schultz. Then they bring in a powwow healer for a demon cleansing. After that, the Lutheran minister succeeds in convincing them to actually take the kid to a doctor. So they took him to a doctor, and the doctor is the one who prescribed the barbitol. And then they took him to a psychiatrist for one session, and the psychiatrist said he seems perfectly normal. He's just a little bit high-strung. And that was essentially the extent of Ronald's ministrations until the Catholics showed up for the exorcism. So he did see a psychiatrist for one session, yes.
1: The psychiatrist might have been in over his head. I mean, from some of the things that we're seeing. But, you know, I guess I don't know what typical behavior of a 14-year-old boy would have been in 1949. I guess there could have been some strange behavior, but it also seems like they probably would have been quick to dismiss it, thinking that they don't want to overdiagnose these things. Like, almost in today's terms, because we're looking at it in 2026, we're quite many decades removed from what the standard practices were from a psychologist. So it's almost hard for me to understand what the parents were going through, what the doctors were going through, because it was just such a different time there that it almost seems like, in a way, I think, okay, the parents are doing everything they possibly can because they love their kid. And at the same time, I think, well, maybe they are projecting some of their own beliefs onto this, and that was interfering with the treatment the kid needed.
18: That is exactly what I think. The real problem for me is that, you know, we spoke about how did he pick up these phrases or these ideas, and I think it was from the people around him. Because immediately, I mean, first his aunt was a spiritualist who taught him how to use the Ouija board. And immediately after the aunt died, the mother says, oh, you're being haunted by your aunt. So she's a little superstitious, and the parents are both religious. And so they also held prayer circles for him, a Lutheran prayer circle. So right away, this kid is being couched in religious terms, religious and supernatural terms. And so immediately, if he's a malingerer or trying to play a victim, etc., he immediately knows how to cue that up.
1: Okay. What happens to, okay, the priests come in, and you see what was documented through that case. Mm-hmm. What immediately happens to the boy after that? Does things start to clear up? Do things get worse? Do they stay the same? Do they follow him? What do we know that happened afterwards?
18: Well, after he was returned to normal, which took about, I'm going to say it took about a month for him undergoing all these excruciating acts, which you know, to us, it may, you know, who would pretend to do such a thing, right? That's what we think. But we know there are people who insert foreign objects into their body so they can get surgery. There are people who are called, I guess, self-amputators, who want some of their limbs electively amputated. So we know that there's a possibility that people harm themselves, right? So the kid is cured, and after that, the family moves out of Cottage City, Maryland, because, you know, they don't want the publicity, right? Mm-hmm. So they're gone, and he apparently lives a very normal life. And he becomes an employee of NASA for 40 years.
1: And NASA? Okay.
18: Yeah. Out of this world. And so no one ever hears from him again. People know who he is, and he was tracked down by some journalists, but he refuses to comment. And, you know, in those days, I guess the journalists were better. I don't know. But, you know, they left him alone. They didn't release his name and bother him any further. He wanted his privacy, and that was that.
1: Oh, wow. That is something else. I guess I didn't know that side of it. They don't have that in the movie, that I remember, at least.
18: But you know,
1: so he goes and just, he lives a normal life after that and just doesn't want to talk about it. And they respect that. That's, to me, another strange thing that you never see in 2026.
18: Oh, exactly. He would have been hounded. I mean, like, you know, mercilessly, right? Every day, right?
1: TMZ would have sent a bus by his house. In hopes that he would come out and wave to him.
18: Maybe two buses. A drone.
1: Maybe.
18: You know, all sorts of things. You know. But one thing that I found fascinating is he died in 2020. After, you know, a lifetime of anonymity. Right? I mean, nobody knew anything about him, essentially. But the New York Post tracked down what they called his companion. And they interviewed her, and I have a direct quote from her here about Ronald. She says, he said he wasn't possessed. It was all concocted. He said, I was just a bad boy.
1: Huh. You know, one person emailed in, Cameron was an email, said, read the rumors that this young teenager was well known as a trickster who loved to fool his mother and friends. So when I hear things like that, some quotes towards the end of the life, it was all made up. How much stock do you put into that? Do you look at that as just one data point into many, or do you put a little bit more weight into that?
18: I put a lot more weight into that because your caller is correct. There was a journalist in the late 90s named Mark Obsasnik, who tracked down his childhood friends, and they all said Ronald was A, unpopular, but also a mischief maker. And his best friend said he was never exactly normal. That's almost a direct quote. And also called him a mean bastard. So, I mean, you know, not trying to cast aspersion on the dead or anything, but that's what they said. And, you know, teenagers, you know, they do weird things. Like, you know, I remember years ago reading about some kid who called in a bomb threat just so he didn't have to go to school, right?
1: You know, so. People do that. Teenagers, yeah, they don't necessarily make the best decisions, and they don't think of their ramifications, especially at that age, 14 at the time. I would think that at some point, if you're so committed to the act that you've made it your whole personality and you've gone through this trouble of calling in Lutherans and Catholics and psychologists and things, that you'd almost have to stay with it. But it sounds like he gave it up cold turkey and changed his life. I almost think that you would be remorseful if you look back at it and say, okay, that was a mistake, that you would apologize for it as opposed to not tell anyone about it.
18: Yeah, you know, I think that's a good point too, but then, I mean, he just wanted to get, if it was just pretending, he just wanted to get past this. I mean, I don't blame him, right? I mean, I screwed up. I'm never going to do anything like that again. I just want to be normal for the rest of my life. And he was, because he lived, I guess, 66 more years. Five more years. So he was okay after that. But I do know that the reverend, the Lutheran reverend, Schultz, his theory was the boy had a favorite aunt, and I thought initially that he was doing all these things to attract attention, avoid going to school, get a trip to St. Louis, visit his favorite aunt, and obtain other multiple benefits. So that's what the minister thought. And on the other hand, there are plenty of people in the St. Louis hospital where Ronald underwent exorcisms who thought it was totally real.
1: Yeah. Well, they're experiencing something that they don't know what they're looking at. You're talking about inexperienced Catholic priests, too, so they don't know what's genuine and what may be someone pulling your leg. So they're trying to learn at the same time, so they don't want to mock or disbelieve
18: right.
1: it because, you know, if it is genuine. So let's talk about, I know we're getting close to the end of the hour, but.
18: That's a great point, though. I would love to touch on that point that you just made there.
1: Sure, okay.
18: Because according to William Peter Blatty, who wrote the novel and the screenplay to the movie, very smart man, did his research in depth. Through his research, he found out that there were only 3 officially sanctioned exorcisms in the history of the United States up to the time he wrote the novel. 3. So the idea that these guys, the priests and whomever, didn't know what they were doing possibly or were awed by it, I think that's a good point.
1: Well, I want to go to the actual movie and the release of it, and there was a lot of some controversy. Of course, the movie itself controversial based on some of the things that were depicted in it. Very sensationalized. So when they talk about the movie itself, where people would see it and they'd feel sick after watching it, or they would faint or they would walk out, any evidence that you found that those things were happening in mass at movie theaters during that time?
18: That is absolutely true. 100% true. People fainted. They vomited. They fled. They fled the movie theater. And one of my theories is the movie made so much money when it first came out because people kept going back to see if they can make it to the end. So they bought extra tickets, you know, another ticket. They went back the next week. Can I make it this time? Can I make it through this time? That is absolutely correct. Although I would say the Exorcist crew were very much into gimmick marketing. And they probably had help along the way, you know, because horror movies had a history of that kind of gimmick. For example, Dracula planted stories, the Universal who filmed Dracula, planted stories in the newspapers about women fainting in the audience, and they actually went so far as to place ambulances in front of the theaters so in case anybody fainted and they had to be carried out. But it is true, I mean, people were not ready in 1973 and 1974 for this kind of thing. Absolutely not.
1: That type of marketing is genius. I absolutely love that, by the way. It's old school in a way. But going back to the horror movies of its time, and it becomes popular, and it gets into the news, and people are talking about it. There's a buzz around it. Is it possible that maybe the reaction people got was because this could have been the first horror movie they've ever seen? They were not familiar with the genre, and it was just so shocking to them that it just overwhelmed them.
18: That's basically it there. Here's the issue with The Exorcist that people don't keep in mind. This was a mainstream, mega blockbuster film. Most horror films after Rosemary's Baby were disreputable. They went into the grindcore theaters, they went into urban centers, and, you know, people in, you know, Springfield were not going to go see Last House on the Left, you know?
1: The
18: Corpse Grinder, right? So this audience was completely unprepared because it was a Warner Brothers film, it was based on a number one bestseller, and it had a lot of hype.
1: Yes. Well, are you ready to take some calls from our listeners in the next hour?
18: I might have to do some push-ups.
1: The book is on Amazon, The Devil Inside, The Dark Legacy of the Exorcist. And if you want to know something about maybe the true story behind it, the movie itself, if you want to talk about horror movies or just in general with Carlos Acevedo, this would be a great time for you to call in. We'll start lining up some of your phone calls. If you want to email us, ryanrecker@coasttocoastam.com. Again, the book is called The Devil Inside. You can find it now. Carlos Acevedo will continue with him after the break on Coast to Coast AM. Don't go anywhere.

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5: From the National Newsroom of the Canadian Press, I'm David Augustine. Several premiers across Canada showed a united front on Saturday after waking up to find their country in a trade war with the United States. Manitoba Premier Wab Kanu says his government stands behind Canada's retaliatory tariff measures set to go into effect next month.
6: History will not be kind to Donald Trump. So we should never appease him, and we should fight back, which is what Canada is doing today.
5: Kanu told a news conference on Saturday afternoon that U.S. President Donald Trump is not in touch, nor does he care about the American people and the cost of living. British Columbia families who lost their homes to wildfires say the hardest part is not knowing what happened to their missing pets. In Falder, Brad Bessler's home was destroyed, and he says he was able to save one dog, but had to leave behind Mabel, a 9-year-old Prisa Canario. Dozens of pets remain missing in Summerland, while others have been found injured as crews continue cleanup and restoration work. BC remains under a state of emergency with evacuation orders and alerts still in place as the Pear Lake wildfire grows to more than 1,600 square kilometers. Unifor and General Motors have agreed on tentative labor contracts for more than 4,600 auto workers.
7: Unifor National President Lana Payne says the agreements deliver strong increases in wages and benefits for workers at GM in Ontario. That includes the Oshawa Assembly Plant, the Kami facility in Ingersoll, as well as operations in St. Catharines and Woodstock. Talks between Unifor and GM Canada began earlier this month after the union reached an agreement with Ford that included 3% annual pay increases and a renewal of a no-closure agreement. The GM labor contracts must still be ratified by Unifor members. The union says ratification meetings are scheduled for August 29th and 30th. Tom Mitchell, The Canadian Press.
5: A recent Israeli strike on Gaza has killed at least 10 people, casting doubt on the ceasefire progress.
8: Deadly airstrikes in Gaza have raised doubts about new U.S. efforts to advance a ceasefire. Local hospitals and the Palestinian Red Crescent say at least 10 people were killed in two strikes days after a U.S. envoy met with Israel's prime minister. Witnesses said Israeli troops also crossed the ceasefire line and detained a Hamas police colonel. Israel's military said the strikes targeted Hamas commanders involved in previous attacks. The Palestinian Red Crescent said a strike on a police station killed at least 9 people. On the diplomatic front, ceasefire negotiations have stalled with disagreements over Hamas's disarmament and Israel's withdrawal. I'm Rika and Garcia.
5: And gold and Bitcoin both surged this week as investors reacted to turmoil in the U.S. bond market, a falling dollar, and new moves by the Trump administration on cryptocurrency. Bitcoin climbed above $77,000 on Friday after spending weeks between $62,000 and $67,000, while gold reached $4,661 an ounce. The rally followed a U.S. Treasury announcement that it would at least double planned purchases of longer-term government debt, sending bond yields and the U.S. dollar lower. This is the Canadian Press. In sports, Miyu Yamashita increased her lead and Canadian teenager Aphrodite Dang vaulted up the leaderboard at the CPKC Women's Open in Edmonton. Japan's Yamashita turned in a 5-under par 65 in the third round to get to 19-under for the tournament and 6 shots ahead of the field. The 16-year-old Dang from Calgary shot the day's lowest round of 63 to get to 10-under and is tied for 6th. Dylan Cease pitched 6 no-hit innings and Nathan Lucas hit the decisive home run in the 8th inning as the visiting Toronto Blue Jays took down the New York Yankees 4-3 on Saturday. The Jays, who moved a half game behind the third and final wildcard spot before Saturday's action, can win their 8th consecutive series on Sunday at Yankee Stadium. And Josh Sargent and Derek Etienne Jr. scored second-half goals 3 minutes apart as the visiting Toronto FC beat defending Major League Soccer champion Inter Miami 2-1 in Florida. Lionel Messi scored for Miami in the 82nd minute. From the Canadian Press, I'm David Augustine.
0: The beautiful game continues to shine on TSN.
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2: Now the forecast from the AM 800 Weather Center. Down to 17 or 63 overnight under a partly cloudy sky with a 40% chance of showers. Looking ahead to your Sunday, mainly cloudy, few showers beginning in the afternoon, including risk of a thunderstorm. High 23, feeling like 28 or 82. Sunday evening, cloudy periods, scattered showers down to 11 or 52. And for your Monday, a mix of sun and cloud across the region and a high 25 or 77.
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1: And I'm seeing some good emails coming in about The Exorcist and its legacy. Ryan Recker at coasttocoastam.com. One person said, I'm impressed by Carlos Acevedo's openness to all the possibilities in the case. And I think really that's what it's about. And that's something I respect about Coast to Coast in a way. You're open to certain ideas and possibilities of this world that are sometimes unexplainable, and then sometimes they are explainable, and you're open to that possibility too. And you want to hear both sides, and you want to make up your mind for yourself in what you believe and what you don't believe. And that's why we present a lot of different things to you with different opinions and different viewpoints. I just want to know the truth. I think that you as well just want to know the truth. But man, I'll tell you, a movie like The Exorcist, what a story. And what are the real things behind it? What aren't? The devil inside, the legacy, the dark legacy of The Exorcist. And author Carlos Acevedo is with us this hour. If you have a question for him, maybe anything you wanted to know about the true story, the movie, the things that may have been sensationalized, the things that have been disproven, or maybe you just want to give your own take on it or your own opinion on it, feel free to give us a call, because we will take your calls with Carlos Acevedo. Coming up next on Coast to Coast AM.
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1: 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I'm Ryan Recker. 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He's the author of The Devil Inside, The Dark Legacy of the Exorcist, Carlos Acevedo. Are you ready to take some calls from listeners?
11: I'm ready.
1: Okay. How about we start with east of the Rockies, and Eddie is in West Tennessee. Eddie, you're on Coast to Coast AM with Carlos Acevedo. Go ahead.
12: Thanks for taking my call. And Carlos, thank you for being part of this program, and thanks for letting me be part of this wonderful program. And thanks to Donna. She's such a great screener and a very pleasant person. Could be a lot worse. I have heard worse. But my question is, I saw this movie in 73. I was 16 years old. Didn't know what in the world to expect. Devout Christian, always born and raised in the church. My quick question is, you spoke to this boy being very a mean SOB and just the way he was and how he made all this up. And you said people in the hospital said they thought it was real. I think professionals have a way of knowing when things are real, just like you had a lady on one night that it was these spirits were getting inside her and other people, the police officer saw it. So it had to be real because it wasn't something made up. That's my opinion. But my question is, why, if it was a little boy in this movie, why in the movie they use a little girl and not use a little boy? And I'll take my answer off the air. Thank you.
13: Thanks for your call, Eddie. That's a good question. William Peter Blatty, who wrote the novel, said that he chose a little girl to protect the identity of Ronald a little further, a little more than that. But I suspect it's because girls and women in peril has a long-standing tradition in horror and melodrama movies, like The Perils of Pauline from the teens or whatever, right? The final girl in horror movies today. And I think it would raise audience sympathy even more if it's like this helpless, cute 12, 13-year-old girl who's undergoing all these sadistic tortures, basically. And I think that's essentially why he did it. And he had every right because, as a novelist, he has dramatic license, and, it worked. I mean, would it have been a hit if it was a boy? It's possible, but you would have had to find a boy who was as good an actor as Linda Blair was in The Exorcist.
1: Right. I mean, you think about that role, and, whew, man, did she nail it. Going back to something you said in the first hour, Carlos, was... It's kind of interesting because this was a major film studio that put this out. This was Warner Brothers. Do you think that was kind of a weird... I know it was an adaptation from a novel, and it was a very popular novel, but for Warner Brothers and a big motion picture studio to back it and to be that extreme with it, was that out of the ordinary at the time, do you think?
13: Well, that is a good question because the film was produced against the background of the new Hollywood, when the studios were, gambling on anything and everything at the time. And what really opened the floodgates for The Exorcist was Rosemary's Baby, which, if you remember, it wasn't that extreme, but there was, a rape scene in it, and there was the devil baby at the end, etc. And that was a blockbuster hit. And the other issue is William Friedkin, the director, had carte blanche because his previous movie was a blockbuster and had won Academy Awards. So the fact that Warner backed it makes perfect sense in 1972, 73, etc. You can't do that today. And you couldn't do it 5 or 6 years before The Exorcist came out. So it came out at the exact proper time.
1: Mm. 70s, well, that was a wild time. That was before my time. I grew up in the 80s, so this would have been before me. But, yeah, the 70s had some wild movies.
13: Yeah, and that's an interesting thing, too, because, Eddie, who just called, said he was 16 years old when he saw The Exorcist. And there's no way you should let a 16-year-old watch The Exorcist, right? Right?
1: Well, so 16 seems about the right time, right? Like, you're a teenager, you're in high school, and I know it was pretty extreme, but 16 seems like the age that would be prime for that type of audience.
13: Yeah, that's interesting because at the time, critics observers all said The Exorcist needs a rated X rating. It needs to be rated X.
1: Okay.
13: And it wasn't.
1: Yeah.
13: And that's part of the reason why so many people freaked out. Because, you know, rated X movies, you know what they are, right? They're Last Tango in Paris, Deep Throat, you know. So people can be, you know, scared of going to an X-rated movie. They can be aware. They can say, oh, no, I'm not in the mood for some, like, adult-oriented film. And so they went to this R movie, and they got their heads blown off, basically.
1: Yeah. Well, it's, you know, when you think of that designation, you think more pornographic than you do violence and, you know, extreme situations, things like that. So it kind of has its other stigma attached to it. Let's take another call.
13: But think about it, Ryan. Midnight Cowboy won an Oscar, and it was X.
1: Oh, you know, forgot about that. Won an Oscar. Which Oscar? Do you remember which one it won?
13: I think it was Best Picture.
1: Was it Best Picture?
13: Yeah.
1: All right.
13: It was X. You know, Carnal Knowledge was rated X. So,
1: I don't even know if they make those movies anymore. Is that designation even around anymore? I don't know.
13: That's a good question. I don't think. Yeah.
1: Well, it would be trying to justify that, you know, as a teenager. Mom, please, it's going to win an Oscar. All right, let's go. First-time caller line. Hank is in Sherman Oaks, California. Hank, you're on Coast to Coast AM. Go ahead.
11: Hi, good evening. Gentlemen, in 1970s, there was several movies that came out, like The Omen, similar to the movie you're all talking about. However, at that time, the people in New York got really upset about, what is this? Are these people among us? And the Archbishop of Canterbury, his name was Michael Ramsey, set up a meeting with the local press at the Riverside Church. And he had a discussion with him about his thoughts about these type of entities, let's call it. I asked him flat out, are there such people as demons? And his answer back to me was, yes, I think that I have met the most evil people in the world, and some of them are not of this world. And so you can take it for what he said, but it was a direct comment from a man who ran the Episcopal Church.
1: Okay. Very good. Thank you, Hank. Carlos, okay, so let's go to the priest side again, because we talked about this just briefly before, but they believe they're experiencing something true and genuine. They believe they've come face to face in some of these exorcisms with demons themselves. You know, I don't know if this one case that kind of was the exorcist was based out of, where, you know, after the fact they might have alluded to it was put on, but it seems like that shouldn't take away from genuine experiences that some of these priests may have had, where they believe they were meeting genuine demons.
13: Well, right. I mean, you know, people who believe, it puts me in mind of what William Peter Blatty said when he found out about the Hung Keller case. He said that he was biased by training and religion to believe in demonic possession. So, you know, to be a priest is a lifetime of indoctrination in certain beliefs, essentially, and they're not easy to let go. So,
1: yeah,
13: I think that there are a lot of troubled people out there, and sometimes things get carried away, essentially.
1: Yeah. Well, I'm going to mispronounce this name. West of the Rockies, I believe in Maui. Aesius, is that right?
14: Yeah. Aesius.
1: Aesius. Wonderful. Yes. Thank you. Go ahead with your comment or question.
14: I heard, because I think the movie came out in 74, I was pretty young then. But anyways, I heard that Linda Blair, in one of those scenes that was flopping up and down on the bed, they strapped her to a board, and they flopped her up and down, and she broke her back, and they had to rush her to the hospital. I don't know if that's true or not, and hopefully she wasn't permanently injured from that. And I thought I also heard that one of the priests got hit by a car.
13: Okay, thanks for calling and your question. Linda Blair was injured She was injured in that stunt because, unlike today, that would be CGI today, obviously. That's what was called a practical effect, which means there actually is something happening. And so the puppet master behind the scenes pulling the contraption, the harness, pulled too hard and too savagely, and it did hurt her back pretty bad, actually. She wasn't hospitalized or anything, but she did hurt her back. And during research, I found a YouTube video of her, I guess, in 1981, where she's teaching people how to, I guess it was yoga, to use yoga, how to improve your back, because she still had back problems into the 80s. And funnily enough, Ellen Burstyn really got her back hurt during the stunt where she's punched in the face by Linda Blair and flies into the air onto the floor. She was pulled by the with the harness so hard that she really hurt her back. And she said that William Friedkin destroyed her back for her entire life. So that was pretty bad, yeah.
1: You know, I saw Linda Blair is going to be part of this new Exorcist movie that's coming out next year, March of next year, called Martyrs. Have you seen that?
13: I've seen that she's still in the franchise, and that's cool because, I loved her when I was, 13, 14 years old, So I'm glad, I'm glad that she's got work.
1: Yeah. Let's go east of the Rockies, and Sue is in North Carolina. Sue, you're on Coast to Coast AM. Go ahead.
15: Yes, hi. What a very wonderful, interesting guest.
13: Thank you.
15: Yes. You're welcome. I had two questions real quick. First of all, the one doing the exorcism can other than Catholic, can it be any denomination of, priest, minister, reverend, any denomination? That's my first question. And my second one is, I remember seeing The Exorcist. Oh, my God, it was so scary. But the one that performs the exorcism, is that whole thing survivable? Do they survive exorcisms?
13: Okay, thank you for your question. The first question is, this is a specific type of exorcism for the film and the movie. It's a Catholic exorcism, which goes back hundreds of years, and it's codified in the Roman ritual. So specifically for the film, it's a Catholic exorcism, and only Catholics can do it. And that's pretty much why the Lutheran minister passed off the Hunkeller family to Catholics to get exorcised. But there are many, many exorcisms performed in deliverance ministries today, and actually across the country by many denominations, just not Catholic. And I think a few years ago, The Atlantic had a story about the explosion of exorcisms. So did Harper's Magazine and The New Yorker. So it's still going on in America, and you don't have to be a specific faith to get one, I guess, for lack of a better term. As far as your second question, there have been exorcists who say they have suffered, but then there are also exorcists who have done these rituals dozens of times. Like Malachi Martin, I guess, in the 70s was big.
1: Yeah.
13: And he Malachi Martin. And he did dozens of exorcisms, underground exorcisms, because I believe he was excommunicated from the church, if I'm not mistaken. He did plenty of them, and he seemed to be okay after that.
1: Right. Yeah, there's a fascinating, of course, with this show and going back to Art Bell, that was a very popular topic. I think we got time for one more call here before we go to break. We got a lot of other people waiting in line for the calls. Let's go to the wild card line. Ryan is in Oregon. You're on Coast to Coast AM. Go ahead.
16: Hey, thank you. I've listened for a long time. First time caller. The yoga talk made me think. You have to be an exorcist, you need to continue practicing or exercising your exorcism That just came to my mind. But I was also wondering if, Carlos, have you ever had any demonic attack or felt a presence in your work?
13: Well, look, I'll tell you, exorcists do not lack for work. So there are far more people who want exorcisms than there are exorcists to do them. So I think they're always going to be in practice. It's not like a boxer who doesn't fight for like 2 years or whatever. Real exorcists are out there all the time. As far as demonic stuff for me, no, I don't. I have never had any kind of paranormal experience that I can think of, anyway. But I do follow paranormal stuff. I have books about Bigfoot and Ghost Lab. I'm looking at it right now on my shelf and stuff like that. Maybe, hopefully one day.
1: Yeah. A couple of email questions. Chuck emailed in and said, I remember my three older sisters went no less than 10 times each to see it. I'm guessing they liked it a whole bunch. That was a great comment. One person said, do you think the devil can cause depression? So outside of maybe perhaps demonic possession, something like that, kind of like you see in the exorcism, there's other, I guess, wide range of things that people have claimed that demons could do to them.
13: This is true. This is definitely true. It's not just writhing in bed or having an infestation or anything like that. Medicine and science have not always been right. They've done weird things, right?
1: Oh, yeah.
13: Think of malaria therapy or insulin shock treatment. Lobotomies, right?
1: Oh, sure. There's a lot of examples. For the sake of going to break, we're going to try to get some more of your calls coming in after. We got some more emails I want to try to read. And our guest here is Carlos Acevedo in his book, The Devil Inside, The Dark Legacy of the Exorcist. We're talking about the Exorcist. Exorcisms, the myths, the legends, the truths. Call in your questions. We'll take some more of those coming up after the break. If you want to email me, Ryan Recker at coasttocoastam.com. Don't go anywhere.

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6: Now the forecast from the AM 800 Weather Center. Partly cloudy with a 40% chance of showers overnight, down to 17 or 63 for the low. For your Sunday ahead, mainly cloudy, few showers beginning in the afternoon with risk of a thunderstorm. High 23, feeling like 28 or 82. Cloudy period Sunday evening with scattered showers, down to 11 or 52. And a mix of sun and cloud expected for your Monday, and a high 25 or 77 Fahrenheit.
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1: Thank you for the emails, the questions there for our guest. 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Carlos Acevedo is the author of The Devil Inside, The Dark Legacy of the Exorcist. 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Carlos Acevedo, our guest, will continue more questions and comments for him. Get your calls lined up now. I think we may have one wild card line open at this time. Other than that, I'll get some email questions in too. Coming up next on Coast to Coast AM.
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1: 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I'm Ryan Recker. If you want to email me, Ryan Recker at coasttocoastam.com. A couple of emails coming in. Nancy in L.A. said her parents took her to see The Exorcist when it came out. She was 12 years old and saw it on Easter Sunday. And she said she looked like Linda Blair at the time. What a time to see that movie. Joining us here is the author of The Devil Inside, The Dark Legacy of the Exorcist, Carlos Acevedo. Thank you for joining us again. Are you ready to take some more calls from listeners?
15: Yes, I am.
1: Okay. Let's go east of the Rockies, and Gina is in Pensacola, Florida. Gina, you're on Coast to Coast AM. Go ahead.
6: Hi, yes. I saw it when I was about 17 years old, and it just really, really freaked me out. I mean, I was just having nightmares daily. It was hard to sleep. It really changed me, and I started talking to God a lot more. But my question is that really, did you see or do you know of a lot more exorcisms coming around to different churches and priests after that movie? And I'll take your answer off on air.
7: Thanks for your question. After that movie, after the movie came out and it caused a lot of ruckus, hundreds and hundreds of people asked for exorcisms, and hundreds of them thought that they were possessed at the time. And I actually have a quote from Reverend John Ward Bishop of the Los Angeles Diocese. He said, "The devil is the in thing today. Some people are starting to believe they have been possessed by the devil simply by reading the book or watching the film." So even then, it was an issue of people possibly being suffering from contagion from the movie, right? And, yeah, exorcisms jumped up after that.
1: Influenced by it, Irway. It could get into your psyche when a movie or a book comes out. It becomes very easy to be influenced by those things, and then you have to try to figure out, you know, what is behind it. Is it just that you read it, associated yourself with it, or whatever it may be? And I'm guessing there's probably a lot of priests that field calls after that, or maybe concerned parents that went to their Catholic church to talk to them about this movie. They probably had to become well-versed in not only the book but the movie at that time so they can answer some questions.
7: Yes. Well, look, Jason Miller, the actor who played Father Karras in the movie, was stopped in the street by complete strangers and who asked him, you know, "Can you give me an exorcism? Can you save me?" You know, and supposedly he stopped going out for a while because it was too much, you know. And he tried to explain to people. Yeah, he tried to explain to people, "Listen, I'm an actor. I'm not a priest. I don't know anything about this."
1: Yeah. All right, let's go to the wild card line. And Carl is in Charlotte, North Carolina. Carl, you're on Coast to Coast AM. Go ahead.
15: Hey, how you guys doing tonight?
1: Great.
7: Good, thanks.
15: Good. Can you hear me good? Well,
1: we got you.
15: Yeah, I like the movie. And Ryan, I've never talked to you. How do you spell your last name? R-E-C-K-E-R?
1: We put a W in front of it, and you got it. W-R-E-C-K-E-R. So Ryan Recker, if you're trying to email me, yeah, Ryan Recker at coasttocoastam.com.
15: Yeah, first time talking to you, but a long time listener. Yeah, I know I didn't get to see the movie. I was only 15 when it came out. Who would take a 12-year-old to an R-rated movie in 1974? I don't understand those people.
7: X-rated.
15: No wonder it
7: started that way. X-rated movie.
15: X.
1: Yeah.
15: I know one of my classmates went. She went with a guy from high school, and somehow they got in, and she could stop talking about it. And I was raised Catholic all my life. I don't remember us talking a lot about it. I think, in fact, people didn't want, in our church, we just kept doing our thing, you know, and people, it didn't really cause that I can remember. I was a freshman in high school, but, and if you think about it, those actors, none of them were really big names. Max von Sydow, didn't he play the older priest?
7: Yes, and he was Jesus in the movie, if I remember.
15: But I love horror movies, and he was a famous actor, but, mm-hmm. And then I Googled Jason Miller one time, and he did a lot of like local playhouse stuff, but he never really became a big star. Ellen Burstyn, kind of, you know, and they became more infamous than famous, I think. But let me ask you a quick question.
7: Sure.
15: And there's a Ouija board scene in the beginning of the movie, too, if I remember. So I think they kind of might infer that that's how the possession started. And do you know they call it a subliminal cut, but you can see it. It's like a scary face when Father Karras is having the dream about his dead mother. I think it's after she had passed, coming up out of the subway. They have like a subliminal cut of a real scare. It almost looks like a mask from Scream.
7: Oh yeah, that's a great scene. That's absolutely nightmare type material. That you know, they call them subliminals. Friedkin called it a subliminal. It's actually a flash cut, not to sound like a jerk, but you know, subliminal, you can't see a subliminal, and that it acts on your subconscious. But I do want to mention that the movie was not X, it was R, but it should have been X is what I meant. I just want to make that clear. But yeah, Jason Miller never made it big. Ellen Burstyn did make it pretty big. She won a lot of awards. I guess the worst, I mean, maybe not the worst, but, the worst things that happened were to Linda Blair, whose career sort of went downhill, and she was busted for cocaine possession and marijuana possession at one time. And so she had a lot of problems. She was a very heavy drinker, and she started using drugs as a teenager. Mm. So she had some problems.
1: Well, it's tough with those young actors, you know, when they get that level of fame, and there's a lot of pressures that go on to it. It could be very difficult for many.
7: Oh, yeah, yeah.
1: Let's go west of the Rockies, and JC is in Nebraska. You're on Coast to Coast AM. Go ahead, JC.
16: Hey, good morning, Ryan. Great show tonight, and Carlos, you knocked it out of the park. Awesome.
7: Oh, thank you. Appreciate it.
16: Yes, sir. And I just I saw the movie when I was 14, actually, and I still get the heebie-jeebies from it, so it was a very well-made movie. I just got one question for you. You're probably the person to answer this question. I keep hearing through the grapevines, and I read about it, that Shirley MacLaine's daughter went through an exorcism. Have you ever heard of that, or and she was a consultant in that movie?
7: Okay, so that's a good question, and there's a good story behind that. Shirley MacLaine and William Peter Blatty were really good friends. They were really, really good friends. And Shirley got her producer to make an offer for The Exorcist, and Blatty turned it down because it was too cheap, essentially. So they lost their friendship when Blatty started talking about her daughter. And that's where that rumor got started from. Her daughter did not have an exorcism, and Shirley MacLaine threatened to send Blatty a cease and desist to stop talking about her and to stop talking about her daughter, and linking them with the exorcism, with the exorcist, the film, because she was getting teased at school, et cetera, and so forth. So there's a lot of, like, branches that come out of this film, a lot of negative branches that come out of this film. And Shirley MacLaine losing her friendship with Blatty was one of them. She actually said once, "I met the devil, and his name is William Peter Blatty."
1: Oh, no. Okay. Let's take a call east of the Rockies. David is in Dallas, Texas. David, you're on Coast to Coast AM with Carlos Acevedo. Go ahead.
17: Hello.
1: We got you, David. Go ahead.
17: What's up, brother? Well, I live in El Paso, but I'm a truck driver. And since I'm sitting there, because I love George Norrie, and so I'm sitting there, I clicked on to listen to this exorcism stuff, and that's what I'm listening to. I didn't know what was going on, but my question was, this Gabriel, I don't know if he's a Catholic dude, but he's done the most exorcisms in the world.
1: What was his name?
17: His first name is Gabriel. His first name is Gabriel.
7: I can't remember his last name.
17: It starts with an A.
7: Amarth.
1: Amarth. Yeah, okay. Yes.
7: Yeah. That's interesting because William Friedkin actually made a documentary about Father Amarth. Because Friedkin never got over the whole idea of exorcism, etc., and faith. But yeah, Father Amarth has performed hundreds of them, which brings me back to an earlier caller who wondered if you needed to be, have exercise to be an exorcist. And so that guy is clearly never out of shape as far as exorcisms go.
1: Yeah, no kidding. That seems like a tough gig if, let's say, you're assigned to that and have to field the calls, the letters to try to travel to... I guess handle that. I think there is someone still at the Vatican that handles those, right? The official cases.
7: Oh yes, yes, absolutely.
1: Yeah,
7: yeah. As I mentioned before, there are more. There's more demand for exorcisms than there are actual exorcists.
1: Right. There's a lot of tough and crazy things in this world today that we're faced with, and I can see why some people would definitely want some help. And would you want to observe an exorcism if given the chance? Would you want to be in the room to see how that's conducted?
7: Absolutely not. There's a few reasons for that. First, to me, that's like a private matter. Mm-hmm. And I remember I guess it was 1990 when 2020 aired a, quote, exorcism, end quote, live on TV with the young girl. And I remember reading in my research how some of the priests were outraged that this girl was allowed to be shown, displayed on television, national television, no less. And they also all agreed that she was clearly mentally disturbed. So I don't want to see anybody suffer in general.
1: Okay. An email from Jason in Maryland said, please ask Carlos if he's familiar with the Annalise Michelle case, and if so, is there any difference between that case and the one in The Exorcist? I think it's Annalise Michelle.
7: Yeah, Annalise Michelle was a German.
1: Michelle.
7: Mm-hmm. Yes, she could be German or maybe even Swiss. She was a young woman who, this is a very, very sad, distressing case, who was already diagnosed with epilepsy and possible psychotic disorder, who unfortunately got exorcisms instead of professional help, and she ultimately starved to death while undergoing a series of exorcisms. I believe they made a film about that maybe 20 years ago.
1: Okay.
7: Very distressing.
1: Another email from Stephanie. Are exorcisms and deliverance the same thing? So are there things similar to exorcisms that she may be referring to?
7: Absolutely. Baptists and what they call deliverance ministries all perform non-Catholic exorcisms, which is the driving out of demons. And you know, there was a time when Lutherans exorcised babies at their baptisms, or, you know, when they were young. That was part of the ritual, but they gave that up hundreds of years ago. But yes, they are similar but different. They just have different religious denominations, essentially.
1: Okay.
7: And the deliverance ministries are a lot, you know, they're not formal. Let's put it that way.
1: Okay. We're going to go back to the wild card line, and Jim is in New York. Jim, you're on Coast to Coast AM. Go ahead.
18: Hello. Thanks for taking my call. I like to ask the guest, we always hear about exorcisms, removing demons and all the stuff that happens with that. Well, my question basically is, does Lucifer ever appear to people, possess people personally, or does he just send in his crew there, the demons, to do the damage?
7: Well, I mean, that's a theological question. I don't think I'm qualified to answer that, but I have opinions.
1: Mm-hmm.
7: I would say that some of the skeptics in my research all said the same thing. Why this kid and, you know, 14-year-old kid in a town of 1,200 in the middle of nowhere, why would the devil waste his time doing that? And why would Satan would have much more destructive things on his mind than possessing little kids in the middle of nowhere? And I sort of agree with that. So that makes it seem, if you believed in devil forces and demon possession, that it would be a minion. That's the way I look at it.
1: Okay. You know, I saw this email from Brian, and I think this is in Mississippi, and basically said, if you go back to World War II, and a lot of people like to look at German technology during that time, and they say some specialized in devil technology. So is it possible that some of these people requiring exorcisms or requesting it may have been the victim of some sort of technological advancement where they were targeted?
7: Well, that's an interesting question. I would say that since there were so few of them between 1940 in 1971, when Blatty released his novel, remember, he could only find three in the entire United States history. Mm-hmm. Since there were so few of them, it's mostly a modern thing now. I doubt that it's some kind of technological weapon. Although, of course, the Nazis were very influenced by the occult. So anything is possible, but I would say no. In this case, no, because there just wasn't that many exorcisms.
1: Okay. Let's try to fit one more quick question in, and this is in Wildcard Line, Redwood City, California. Oberon, you're on Coast to Coast AM. Go ahead.
18: Yeah, thank you. I was just thinking that people who can do exorcisms are people who know the subject. I wouldn't put much faith and trust in some priest because they have a bad reputation to begin with. I think some of them even be possessed to begin with themselves. What do you think of that?
7: I guess that's a fair point. You know, from my view is that I take from John Milton, the famous poet from the 1600s, and John Milton's famous line is, "The mind is its own place, and in itself can make a heaven of hell, a hell of heaven."
1: It's a great way to end our time together. The book is called The Devil Inside, The Dark Legacy of the Exorcist, and author Carlos Acevedo. If people wanted to find your book or maybe some of your other works, where can they go?
7: Amazon.com.
1: Nice and easy. That's an easy way to find it. I really enjoyed the conversation tonight, and I've learned a lot about some of the backstory and what happened after. Thank you so much for coming on. We really appreciate it.
7: Thank you, Ryan. Thank you for having me. Have a good evening.
1: And thanks to all the email questions and comments, Ryan Recker at coasttocoastam.com is where you find it. And if you want to message me even after the show, I try to respond to those. 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Don't go anywhere.

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0: said in Vancouver that the U.S. cannot have a positive relationship with Canada and benefit from what is in this country while attacking it at the same time.
1: It is clear that the current U.S. administration cannot be trusted. You just can't trust Trump. Even if an agreement had been signed, how long would it have lasted? For long-term economic security for British Columbians and Canadians, we have to strike out on our own. We have to stand on our own 2 feet.
0: EB also said Canada was in an abusive relationship with the U.S. A new report from Quebec's Committee on Ethics in Science and Technology is warning that today's connected cars pose privacy issues.
2: The findings say modern vehicles have become complex digital hubs that constantly track and record what people do, and the committee suggests users should be aware of those risks. The 64-page study identified 12 major privacy risks, including cybersecurity, location tracking, and unfair insurance practices. Cameras from connected vehicles can also record bystanders who have not consented to being filmed. Head of the committee, Luke Began, acknowledges benefits to smart cars, but also says because many skip reading the terms and conditions of their car, it's crucial people be aware of the risks to make informed decisions. Don Mitchell, The Canadian Press.
0: Unifor and General Motors have reached tentative agreements for 4,600 auto workers. Talks between the union and automakers started earlier this month after Unifor reached an agreement with Ford. Now, that agreement included 3% annual pay increases and a renewal of a no-closure agreement. Unifor National President Lana Payne says the latest agreements deliver strong increases in wages and benefits for workers at GM facilities in Ontario. Rebecca Waddle says she got in puzzle racing as a way to add excitement to her hobby. She's one of many who have jumped into the fast-growing world of competitive puzzling that started taking off after the pandemic. Waddle says it's a very welcoming community.
3: You don't have to be a fast puzzler to join in. The speed is the last thing to worry about. We cheer as hard for the first place person as we do for the last place person.
0: Waddle recently brought the first regionals competition to Manitoba as interest grows both in Canada and internationally. And in entertainment, thousands of BTS fans began arriving at Rogers Stadium Saturday for the first of two sold-out Toronto shows by the Korean pop supergroup. Watch this beat going hooligan. We pop out, we acting. Fans traveled from across the region wearing tour merchandise and clothing celebrating their favorite members. The concerts marked BTS's first Toronto performances in more than a decade after a 2020 show was canceled during the pandemic. The group returned from a hiatus that included solo projects and mandatory military service, with fans saying their music continues to promote love, unity, and positivity. This is the Canadian Press. In sports, Chad Kelly threw three touchdown passes and ran for another to lead the Toronto Argonauts past the visiting Hamilton Tiger Cats 39-20 on a rainy Saturday night. Kelly moved 5-5 Toronto into second in the CFL's East Division, ahead of Hamilton at 4-7. The Argos tied the season series at 1-1, heading into their annual Labor Day clash on September 7th at Hamilton Stadium. Brian White scored twice in the first half to lead the Vancouver Whitecaps to a 5-0 Major League Soccer win over visiting FC Dallas on Saturday. Just 11 minutes after fans booed the American National Anthem, Emmanuel Sabi gave the Whitecaps a 1-0 lead. And Brianna Stewart had 22 points and 8 rebounds. Leonie Fiebig had 20 points and 5 rebounds. And the New York Liberty defeated the visiting Indiana Fever 109-102 in WNBA action on Saturday. Kelsey Mitchell led the Fever with 25 points, while Aaliyah Boston at 22 and Caitlin Clark chipped in with 21. From the Canadian Press, I'm David Augustine.
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9: Now the forecast from the AM 800 Weather Center. Down to 17 or 63 overnight under a partly cloudy sky with a 40% chance of showers. Looking ahead

0: To your Sunday, mainly cloudy, few showers beginning in the afternoon, including risk of a thunderstorm. High 23, feeling like 28 or 82. Sunday evening, cloudy periods, scattered showers down to 11 or 52. And for your Monday, a mix of sun and cloud across the region and a high 25 or 77.
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0: 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Now, here's Ryan.
1: Wow, that was a fun couple of hours, huh? All right, we have a guest here for this hour and next when we take some of your calls. He is someone that inherited with his wife Margie's Outdoor Store in Columbia River Gorge. It's outside of Portland. And there's a lot of paranormal reportings in that area. And they said, well, since we're kind of in the middle of it, how about we start documenting and we'll find a place to have people report what they see here. And they've received more than 450 reports of all kinds of different things, including some things you can see photos of online right now at coasttocoastam.com. James Shubsky is going to join us after the break. And if you want to see those photos, they're kind of interesting. Some of them are bones, and you can kind of see the structure of what it would look like. And the idea, it's kind of like a Black Panther type of creature. Some things that may just be in that region, that area. So we'll talk to James about that coming up after the break. Thanks to all the emails. Ryan Recker at coasttocoastam.com is how you email me. And it's funny the things that people respond to. We can ask questions to the guest, but sometimes I'll say things that I really don't think need responses. But so many people emailed me tips on how to book a hotel next time we go on a family vacation. I mentioned how you can't even find a decent hotel room under $100 anymore. I remember when I was younger, if you found a hotel that was over $100, that was a fancy hotel. Today, if you find a hotel under $100, that is not the type of place you'd want to take a family. That's what I've found so far. So people gave me all kinds of tips on that, talking about the family vacation and kids going back to school. I can't believe there's some kids already back to school. My kids are getting ready to go, and my wife couldn't be happier to get them out of the house. The summer has gone by quick. But whatever you want to email about, Ryan Recker at coasttocoastam.com. We're going to talk about some weird cryptids maybe you've never heard of coming up after the break with James Shubsky next on Coast to Coast AM.
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1: And welcome back to Coast AM. Joining us now is a U.S. Army infantry veteran, nationally certified search and rescue EMT. Not 5 years ago or so, James and his wife inherited Margie's Outdoor Store in the Columbia River Gorge. And there's a lot of stories from that region, paranormal reporting that goes on at the store where he's the center of it. Now more than 450 reports have come in. James Shubsky, thank you so much for joining us on Coast to Coast AM. James, are you there?
13: Yes, can you hear me?
1: Oh, we got you. Hey, I really appreciate the time today. 450 reports of paranormal things. When you first inherited the store, what was the first report you got, or did you kind of have an idea that there was something strange in that region?
13: Well, you know, when we inherited the store, we had no idea what we were stepping into. My wife and I were living in Seattle at the time, and we decided we wanted to carry on my mother-in-law's businesses that she had started. And when we took them over, we sort of did a little bit of a rebranding. And on kind of a whim, I put a Sasquatch in our logo. The thing you need to understand about the Columbia River Gorge is that on the Washington side, there is two counties. One is Skamania County. One is Klickitat County. And Skamania County is the first governmental body in the world to enact Bigfoot protection legislation. And this has been going on since the 1960s. And this area has always been a Sasquatch hotspot. And I thought, oh, that'd be kind of fun to put this in there. I really wasn't thinking much about it. And people started coming in and telling us these really incredible stories. And I was kind of blown away. The gorge is one of the most beautiful and unique wilderness areas in the country. Basically, the Columbia River carves through the Cascade Mountains. And we're about 60 miles east of Portland, Oregon, and the Columbia River sort of forms the border between Washington State and Oregon State. And so it had this incredible history of Sasquatch reports. You know, the local sheriffs and whatnot would be talking about it. And so as part of local lore, we put that Sasquatch in the logo, and people started coming in and telling us these stories. And my first thought was, oh, this will be a fun little marketing hook. And so we started a paranormal reporting program, and we invited people to come in and tell us about the unusual encounters we were having in a more formal way. We made one critical decision, and I really wanted our store to be a safe place for ordinary people to talk about extraordinary things. And so we made this commitment that we would treat everyone who came in with dignity and respect. And it didn't matter how outlandish their story sounded to us, we were going to address them like they had a real story to tell. And man, it just took off. And we have the stories that we've heard are just incredible. And, you know, there's not a lot of people that live out here. Quite a few tourists come through. It's you know, sort of a tourist destination, just for the outdoor adventure activities. And we've had everything from UFOs, Bigfoot. We've had reports of portals and ghosts and small people. But the really one that has captivated my imagination, we have over 140 reports of these enormous Black Panther-like creatures we call the Klickitat Ape Cat.
1: Right, and that's one of the photos that we shared on coasttocoastam.com. If you listening here, if you want to take a picture of it. So the idea of this, and you said it kind of is like a Black Panther in a way. They're huge, and you said you've heard reports more than once of people witnessing these things. And I'm guessing when you get one report in, you know, okay, we'll lock it down. But how many reports have you received of this Klickitat Ape Cat?
13: Well, we have received well over 140 reports. And the first one that came in really kind of blew me away. A gentleman who actually knew my mother-in-law came in, and he said he was orienteering with a map and compass, maybe about 5 miles west of our store in an area called Buck Creek. and his compass started acting weird. That's not entirely unusual for the gorge. We have one of the most unique electromagnetic environments in the world. And when you look at the government navigation maps of the area, they are bright pink letters on them warning you that your compass readings will be off. And he said he looked up across the creek and there was this cat sitting there. Now, of course, we have cougars out here, but this cat was unlike any cougar that anyone has ever seen. The first thing that was most striking was that it had black fur. And no cougar is genetically capable of having a black coat. The only cats in North America that are large that can't have a black coat is like a jaguar, but their habitat is 1,000 miles south of here. He also said it had a long tail, so we know he's not talking about something like a black bear. And remarkably, this thing was 4 to 5 feet tall at the shoulder. He estimated it weighed anywhere between 800 to 900 pounds. And that is a massive, massive animal. It's bigger than a a Bengal tiger, which is the largest big cat on the planet alive today. And as he was explaining his story to me, and once he realized that I was going to take him seriously, he said, "You know, James, the strangest thing is that it had a face that looked like a monkey." And, you know, at that moment, you know, this was still early days for the program. I just had to remind myself, dignity and respect, because this seemed completely unbelievable to me. How could a cat have the genetics to, you know, have a face that looked like a monkey? And I asked him to describe it. He said that it looked like it had a shortened snout. So, like, imagine the difference between, like, a German Shepherd and a pug dog. Both dogs, yeah. But, you know, one's got a more flattened face. And it had these intelligent ape-like eyes and a number of other primate-like features. And it just had the appearance of a monkey. And so that's where it gets this name. This occurred in Klickitat County, and it was an ape cat. And I just was blown away by it. And, you know, you mentioned some of my outdoor experience, you know, as a soldier and a wildland forest firefighter, mountain guide, search and rescue EMT. I've spent thousands of hours in the wilderness. And to hear a report of a creature like that, I just couldn't make any sense of it. Well, the next day, all my employees love this reporting program. It's one of the most fun things about working there. And I was talking to Missy, and I was describing this big black cat, and she started shaking. And she was having a very, very strong emotional response, and I couldn't figure out why. And so I asked her, and she said, "James, I've seen that thing myself."
1: Really?
13: Yeah. So it was the very next day I got verification. She said that she was driving to work at dawn through Klickitat Canyon. This is one of the rivers that flows into the Columbia in the area. And she saw this enormous black cat walking on the side of the road. She was so taken aback by it that she actually pulled her car over and watched it for a while. And I said, "Yeah, so if you saw it, but why are you shaking? Like, why are you having such a strong emotional response?" She said that when she told her family about it, they just kind of laughed nervously at her. And they told her that she had just probably seen a cow. Now, this is a grown woman, and the idea that that you would mistake a cow for a cat, that's like someone, you know, you see a Lamborghini drive through your neighborhood, and they say, "Oh, you probably just saw a minivan." Like, it's a ridiculous thing on its face. But it really showed me how important it was for us to take people seriously, because for Missy, she had been holding the secret for a couple of years. She didn't have anyone to turn to, and to have someone who would take her seriously and believe her really made a big difference to her. It meant that she wasn't crazy. And
1: what about just going back? You inherited this shop. They had to have had reports before that. So is it just they didn't take the reports seriously, or no one reported them? Maybe because you were more open to the idea and publicized that you're taking reports, that people felt they could report it. But I got to imagine inheriting a shop in that region, they had to have heard stories like that before.
13: Well, you know, that's the amazing thing. It never had a name before. And I was so fascinated by it that, you know, we've got a radio advertising budget. So we put up ads in the radio. Has anyone seen a big black cat? We put up signs at the trailheads, and reports started flooding in. And we started hearing the earliest report we have of this creature occurred in 1968. So this thing has been around here for several decades. We even had the chief of police come and tell me that he saw it in the hills just above my store. People have seen this creature with kittens, so we know that we have a reproducing population out here. And now that we have, like I said, 140 reports, we have a little better idea of sort of what we're talking about. And so of those reports, about 50% of them describe this enormous, massive size, this 4 to 5 feet tall at the shoulder, anywhere between 700 to 1,100 pounds. So it's not all of them that have that enormous size. The rest of the reports say it just looked like the biggest, most jacked up, muscular cougar that they had ever seen in terms of body mm-hmm. size. For it to count as an ApeCat report for us, it has to have a feline body type, black fur, and a long tail. And like I said, it's about close to 50% on, you know, enormous or just bigger than the biggest cougar you've ever seen. And so that's interesting. And then there is also this monkey-like face. You know, I ask everyone who's seen it. Some people don't get a chance to see the face, so they can't report on it. But really, only about 10% of our respondents, our witnesses, say that they got a good look at it, and its face does not look like a cat. It you know, it has this sort of misshapen, deformed, monkey-like appearance. And it's an anomaly in the data, and we've tried to figure out, you know, why that is like that. So we've done a lot of research, and, you know, you had mentioned that there's a picture of a skull. And this skull is of an animal that's really well known to science. It's called the Panthera atrox. And this was an Ice Age lion, a North American lion that actually lived here in the gorge. And it is believed that it went extinct 10,000 years ago. Mm. So they've pulled at least 80 skeletons of this creature out of the La Brea tar pits down in Los Angeles, California. And they understand a lot about this creature. The reason why I focused on it was because this animal, its bones match the size and the weight of the creature that people are seeing here today. Mm-hmm. And interestingly, it is sexually dimorphic, which means the females are smaller than the males. So if you were observing a population in the wild, you would expect half of those reports to be very, very large and the other half just to be, you know, just big. And that's kind of what we're seeing in the data. So we don't, you know, it's a big stretch to think that this thing has survived from the Ice Age. But what I find fascinating there is that it is biologically possible for a cat to be this big. There's nothing genetically or biologically impossible about cats being that large and living here in this environment, in the same kind of environment that humans are living in. And so back then, humans were here cohabitating with these giant Ice Age American lions.
1: Yeah, this kind of reminds me of Masters of the Universe, where He-Man's riding a battle cat. That's like the type exactly. of size we're talking about here.
13: Yeah. And, yeah.
1: See, I'm in Michigan, and just recently there were reportings of cougars in the Upper Peninsula, and they thought pretty much cougars were extinct up there, but they started showing up on these cameras where they set up the trail cams, and they realized, okay, maybe there are some cougars still left in the Upper Peninsula, and the sightings continue to grow and grow. What are the odds you can put some trail cameras out there and try to catch one of these in action?
13: You know, we have been doing that, and we have there is video footage of it. Unfortunately, it's this sort of, you know, blob squatchy kind of thing where it's far away, so you really can't get a good look at it. But there is video evidence of the thing, and it's really interesting to hear that you're from Michigan. As I was researching, like, are there any Native American legends about creatures like this? And it turns out that from your stretch of the woods, there was a Jesuit priest who was out there in the 1600s, and he recorded these tribal stories, these legends of these, they're sort of like, how do I describe it? They're called Meshepeshu, and they are a race of supernatural beings. They're called panther protectors, and they're from the underwater realm. You know, in the spirit world, like if you come from the sky realm or the earth realm or the underwater realm, that's a creature that's got one foot in our world and one foot in the spirit world. Well, what's fascinating about this 17th century Jesuit account is that he described this creature as a black cat, the size of a cow, very powerful, and it has the face of a man. And so there is this sort of interesting connection where, you know, it has some other traits, but, and it lives in the water, you know, and it comes from, and it's a, basically this protector creature. So there is some, this weird connection there that there may be, some legendary status to this that may be explaining some of what people are seeing.
1: Well, if people wanted to look you guys up online or maybe report something to you, what's a good website for that?
13: That's margiesoutdoorstore.com. And that's the best place to file a report and see some images and things like that. Also, you know, we're on Facebook and Instagram and YouTube. And I just put out a new video on the size of the cat where you can see the skulls compared to some other things. So
1: that's great. margiesoutdoorstore.com. And you can also see some of the photos we have posted right now at coasttocoastam.com. James Shubsky is our guest, and we're going to keep talking about the Klickitat ape cat and maybe what can be done with that. I'm curious, too, some of the other sightings and things that have been reported. There's hundreds of them coming in. This is Coast to Coast AM. Don't go anywhere.

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11: Now the forecast from the AM 800 Weather Center. Partly cloudy with a 40% chance of showers overnight, down to 17 or 63 for the low. For your Sunday ahead, mainly cloudy, few showers beginning in the afternoon with risk of a thunderstorm, high 23, feeling like 28 or 82. Cloudy period Sunday evening with scattered showers, down to 11 or 52. And a mix of sun and cloud expected for your Monday, and a high 25 or 77 Fahrenheit.
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1: We really are everywhere, and it's amazing how far-reaching these stories can go. As you'll hear from our guest, James Shubsky, who received more than 450 reports regarding some weird things that have been witnessed near Margie's outdoor store in the Columbia River Gorge. He took it over about 5 years ago. And I want to hear more about these stories. And the Klickitat ape cat is a real fascinating one because there's some history behind it, too. And I like the research that James has put into it. We'll take some of your calls next hour if you want to talk to him about that. Maybe some things that you've seen that are unexplainable. And what I like also about this is since James fields a lot of reports of strange things, maybe some things that you have seen or experienced you can bring up and he can tell you if he's seen it out there or have heard reports of it. That can always be an easy way to maybe do some of your own research that way. So we'll take your calls and your emails too, by the way. Ryan Recker at coasttocoastam.com. But I just have so much more I want to get with James coming up after the break. Which, by the way, you should become an insider if you're not already. I have the app right on my phone. I log in and I can listen to previous episodes. I can download them. I can go back into the archive. I can search for certain topics. I can go into the vault and hear Art Bell stuff. I can look at recent shows from George Nori and get the recaps. I can even look at the bumper music if I want to do that. So people email me and they say, hey, what was that song you just played? You can get that right on the, if you're a Coast Insider, you can get it. You can go to coasttocoastam.com into the show page and look at the bumper music there. You don't have to be an insider for that. But there's just so much more you can get if you have the app and you're an insider. 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Coasttocoastam.com is how you do it. James Shubsky is going to continue our conversation, our interview with him, and margiesoutdoorstore.com. We do have a picture of this Klickitat ape cat, a rendition of it, if you want to see kind of what people are talking about. 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
1: 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I'm Ryan Recker. 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You can find some of the ways to report things you may see in his neck of the woods. James Shubsky, 450 reports. You've been featured on documentaries, podcasts, TV shows, things like that. Click-a-tat, ape-cat is what you call it. I like that you have gone back and done some research, tried to find perhaps what you were witnessing, what you were seeing. Have there been any reports of it attacking humans? Any witnessing of that nature?
8: There have been no reports of it attacking humans. And so we have no reports of it being hostile towards people. Of course, when you see a giant black cat, it's a terrifying experience. But that's a little bit misleading because there are a number of people who go missing out here. And, you know, I think that if you were attacked by a cat like that, you'd have no chance of making it. For the most part, people say that the creatures seem unafraid of humans and they don't seem aggressive, you know, in the reports that we do have. And that is one of the ones that it's hard to say.
1: Yeah. Well, you have all these different reports. Eerie things happen in that area. And, you know, I'm guessing people get frightened quite frequently. You get reports from outside the area. I know that, you know, with the advent of the internet and you have ways to, you know, talk to people outside of your direct region. In this case, the Columbia River Gorge. Do you get people messaging you from outside of your region reporting things, or is it just centralized where you're at?
8: We do. You know, I've been on a number of different podcasts and things like that, and we're always happy to talk to people. I have found, I mean, when you think about it, with close to 450 reports, that's like a new Scooby-Doo mystery walking through our door every week. And there is so much going on out here that I've had to sort of focus my energy on the reports that we're getting in our own backyard. And so I'm aware of a lot of things that are going on out there. And I've chatted with numerous folks who've had really unusual experiences. And, you know, I'd like to sort of, see how those puzzle pieces fit together with what people are experiencing here. But as I'm sure you know, it's just an unbelievable amount of strange stuff that goes on in the world. And if I were to try to track it all, it would be overwhelming. And so having this focused area has really helped me with my research.
1: What about not necessarily creatures on the ground, but have you seen UFOs, anything like that reported in the region?
8: Yeah. In fact, Washington State is got the highest number of UFO reports per capita in the country. And we were part of the Kenneth Arnold original UFO sighting way back in 1947. And that happened right in our backyard. Like that was a part of those craft flew from Mount Rainier to Mount Adams, which is just, you know, 25 miles north of my store. And so we do get a lot of reports out here. We have number of different kinds of UFOs and UAPs. One of the most common are these glowing orbs. And I've seen these with my naked eye. We've had scores and scores of reports of them. I've even taken a picture of one out here probably 4 miles west of the store. And it's a blue glowing orb, clearly not. We've had some of the documentarian people come out and look at it, photographic experts. It's not a lens flare. It's not swamp gas. It's definitely some kind of phenomenon. We also get reports of triangular-shaped UFOs, the big triangular-shaped ones. And oftentimes they appear to be cloaked and very, very large, flying low and slow through the gorge. We've had some reports of craft flying above the river, people observing them from the highway on the side of the river, and then diving into the river, and they can still see the lights underwater. We've had pictures of tic-tac-shaped UFOs. We've had pictures of these incredibly bright, almost rectangular-shaped objects that persist in the sky in the same area for over 4 or 5 hours in the same location without moving. So there's just a vast, vast array. And I'm just really sort of scratching the surface on the types of UFO, UAP type of phenomenon that gets reported in the store.
1: I mean, even if you go to your website, I see there's a paranormal tab and ways to file the reports. But, you know, some certain hot spots, things like that. Do people travel specifically to try to find these things in your region? Are they looking at your website and they're planning their trips around trying to find, let's say, a Bigfoot or an ape cat?
8: Yeah, absolutely. We get people from all over the world. And oftentimes, folks from the Bigfoot Research Organization will mount expeditions in the area, and they'll have me come out to speak to the groups that come out, for that. We are also, you know, just up the road from us is the ESETI Ranch. So that's the Enlightened Contact with Extraterrestrial Intelligence, run by James Gilliland. And he has folks come out to his place. He's had people come out for decades, and they watch UFOs fly around Mount Adams, with an astonishing amount of, you know, positive, sightings, and everything from small lights to actual craft. They've seen things land out there. And one of the most fascinating stories is they have taken pictures of this sort of pyramid shaped, they believe it's a portal. It's on the sort of the slopes of Mount Adams. And, I have some friends who are remote viewers who are friends of the store, and they've told me that when they look at this thing, or they have their students look at it, or other professional remote viewers, that it seems to be a portal to some type of higher dimension. And the UFOs that are spotted around it are almost like angelic guardians of this thing. And so, yeah, the question was, do people come from, to the Gorge just for this phenomenon? And the answer is absolutely yes. We get, you know, people coming in from all over the world into our store asking us questions and wanting to know where the hotspots are. And we typically try to point them in the direction of their interest of where that phenomenon is happening in our area.
1: Yeah. You said you've ran advertisements, you know, when you're trying to solicit people to send in their stories, things like that. Is this good for business, or do you find that some people are turned off by this? They don't like the idea, you know, of these things being out there in nature. It scares them away.
8: You know, that's a great question. We have won. There's a Best of the Gorge contest out here where people vote for their favorite businesses. And we have won over 20 Best of the Gorge awards. And we are incredibly well-loved within the community. And, you know, when I first started it, I got a lot of flack, and, you know, people told me that I was a charlatan and I was just out to make money. I'll be honest with you. There's not a ton of money in this. We do it because we love it. We do it because there's you know, we have a passion for it. And the reason why I'm on your show tonight, you know, I don't expect people to fly in from around the world to come to my little store in the gorge. But it is a paranormal hotspot out here, and I'm trying to raise awareness about that. And I would love to see more people who are interested come out here. It's great to have the Bigfoot Research Organization folks out here. Some of the MUFON people come out here. And this place deserves more study. You know, my store isn't huge. The town that it's located in has a population of 750. And so it's, but we way over index. Like, there are so many reports out here. And, you know, I can't tell you whether this pyramid portal on Mount Adams is real or not. You know, I don't have any direct personal experience with it. I do believe the people who are talking to me are very serious and earnest, and I don't think that they're pulling my leg, or, you know, they're trying to make money with it. But this place seems to be a crossroads where so many different things show up. And, you know, of course, you know, I can talk about Bigfoot and UFOs and even this ape cat, but we have all kinds of one-off cryptids. My own daughter saw a yellow 4-foot-long snake with pink frills on the side of its head. And, you know, we get reports of strange one-off cryptids all the time. And it's kind of, they don't, it's hard to tell stories about them. You know, people pay attention when you say Bigfoot. But when you talk about a frilled snake, you know, you don't get the same kind of interest. But there's absolutely something strange out here. And the number of UFO reports, UAP reports, they're sometimes for the locals, it's just so common, like it's not even a big deal to them anymore. And we often will see U.S. military aircraft chasing some of these phenomena in the sky. And the people who have views of Mount Adams see it all the time. It's just an everyday kind of occurrence.
1: Yeah, I was going to ask about the Black Hawk helicopters, if you see them often, and then there it is. You do get military aircraft in the region, and that could tip you off that something is going down when you see that happening. Mm-hmm. But going back to this portal thing, are you alluding or showing some sort of correlation between the portal and these cryptids? Do you think that perhaps that is the point where some of these are coming from, or do you think it's unrelated?
8: I have a sense. So this is, the gorge is one of the most unique electromagnetic environments in the world. We have this crazy apocalyptic geologic history where there was huge lava flows out here. And then you, some of your listeners may have heard of the Younger Dryas floods, these ice age floods. The biggest floods ever known to man occurred here where my store is located. 15,000 years ago, those floods were 800 feet deep and rushing at 60 to 70 miles an hour, absolutely obliterating everything in their path. But so we do have this weird electromagnetic environment. It's a long story. I won't go into it. But and it turns out that when you look at the work of guys like Michael Persinger, Dr. Michael Persinger up at Laurentide University, he was the guy who created the God helmet. Basically, it's this helmet where he was manipulating magnetic fields around people's brains to see what would happen. And many of them reported paranormal experiences. Oftentimes, it was a sensed presence. And his studies are well known. A few of his respondents, while under the influence of these magnetic fields, reported seeing God. So this thing became known in the media as the God helmet. But he could do things like turn fear on and off like a switch. So by manipulating these magnetic fields around brains, people were reporting what is commonly referred to as a paranormal experience. It works because our brains have magnetite crystals in them. This is a fact well known to science. They're housed in these sheath-like structures called magnetosomes that lay alongside brain cells in like the hippocampus and temporal lobes. And when they encounter unique electromagnetic environments, they torque and they exert a physical influence on the brain, the brain cells. This is how animals that navigate long distances, it's how their magnetosense physically works. Humans have these same structures in our brains. There's also structures in our eyes called cryptochromes, which are responsive to electromagnetic fluctuations. Birds like pigeons actually see electromagnetic fields by activating these cryptochromes in their retinas. Humans have them too. It's just we're not as aware of them. Mm-hmm. What I think is happening is when people come to the gorge, they're encountering these unique electromagnetic signals, and it's influencing their perception. Now, we have footprints and hair samples and photographs and co-witnessed events. So you can't say that these are hallucinations because you wouldn't get that kind of physical evidence. What I think is happening is just like right now, all your listeners are listening to radio. And imagine if every time you got into your car, your radio was tuned to a country music station and you didn't know that you could change the station. You would think that reality was always accompanied by country music. And then if one day someone came in and slightly adjusted your electromagnetic tuner, instead of hearing country music, you might hear rock and roll or classical music or talk radio. And so it's not that you're seeing things that aren't there. Those signals are always present in the environment. It's just that you weren't tuned to perceive them. And so I think people come out here to the gorge, they encounter these unique electromagnetic environments, and their tuners get adjusted, and they are now able to perceive things they don't normally perceive.
1: When you say tuner, so when we think about the way, you know, radio works, there's different modulations and frequency to kind of get different signals into your radio. It could tune it in, and you can listen to different formats of, you know, what's in the public airwaves there. Do you think there could be other things going on that may be dilating time and space? So it could be more than just trying to fine tune things. Maybe there's certain receptors that could be stimulated in a way that you can see things differently. But do you think there could be more to it? There could be certain dilations going on in this area too.
8: Absolutely. In fact, I've had I was exploring one of the lava beds around here, called Broke Leg Burrows, and I had a time-space displacement experience. You know, and as a seasoned land navigator that's been trained, you know, in life and death situations, I'm a very, very skilled land navigator, and I do not get lost in the woods. And I had an experience where I got turned around, 2 hours passed when, you know, I shouldn't have been more than 15 minutes. And, I was placed in a place different from where I should have been. And it was like the sensation of waking up from a dream. And we've had other reports of this where people have this time and space displacement experience. And so there's definitely, like you asked, was there more to it than just having different perceptions? I absolutely think so. And I've had some firsthand experiences with that as well that, wow, really threw me for a loop. But, and I'm still trying to make sense of it.
1: Well, I bet there's probably a lot of things in this world we're still trying to make sense of. And, you know, we try to gather what we can and come to our different conclusions. Are you ready to take some calls from listeners next hour? Maybe they can share some of their experiences, and maybe you can chime in if you've ever experienced it yourself. We can do that next hour?
8: I'd love to.
1: Okay. MargiesOutdoorStore.com. And at the start of the interview, we talked about the Klickitat ape cat and some ideas of what that may be. If you want to see a picture of that, they shared it on coasttocoastam.com. Right there on the homepage, you can kind of get an idea of what we were talking about. And that may come up again in the next hour when we take your calls. If you want to email me with your questions, ryanrecker@coasttocoastam.com is the best way to do it. James Shubsky is our guest. 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You can find some of the different reporting and things that they've seen out that way, or maybe report things yourself if you've taken a trip up to the Great Northwest. I'm Ryan Recker. This is Coast to Coast AM.

0: The stars come out for a night that's always full of surprises. 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
10: From the National Newsroom of the Canadian Press, I'm David Augustine. Prime Minister Mark Carney has explained why he told the Canadian negotiating team to leave the table after a new trade deal with the U.S. failed on Friday night. Carney says the U.S. proposed a reduction in sectoral tariffs in exchange for other exemptions.
11: With respect to the auto industry, both in terms of the level of the tariffs, the treatment of Canadian content, so Canadian parts, Canadian steel, Canadian content in vehicles, the scope of the tariffs.

0: handwritten note. Advocates stress that inclusive emergency planning, such as accessible alerts and shelters, are essential to ensure safety for all. Evan Wickland is a senior researcher with the Manitoba-based disability organization Eviance. He says governments too often treat wildfire or flood as one-offs rather than a recurring risk that demands the same advanced planning people with disabilities are told to do for themselves.
1: Well, it's not just like a response, right? Yeah, it has as much to do with response as it has to do with mitigation and preparedness.
0: Programs like voluntary registries can help identify vulnerable residents, but experts caution they aren't a complete solution due to privacy and resource concerns. Well, U.S. President Donald Trump is urging a federal judge to reject the BBC's request for the court's help in securing records from his family in Trump's defamation case against the British broadcaster. Personal lawyers for Trump argued in a court filing that the BBC is trying to gain politically driven leverage over Trump by serving subpoenas to two of his children and his son-in-law. The BBC request for the testimony and documents come in response to Trump's $10 billion defamation lawsuit against it. A ruling has not immediately been made on the dispute. In the U.S., with more than 10,000 cases of foodborne illnesses reported since May of this year, there's a high concern about what's safe to eat.
2: This week, the FDA upgrading a recall of some frozen blueberries and mixed berries to its highest level risk warning for possible E. coli contamination. The frozen berries were sold at Publix stores under the Greenwise brand, with 12 people becoming ill in two states, but people could still have them at home.
0: That was ABC's Andrew Dimbert reporting. And mobility tests can provide valuable indications of your stamina and strength and can also estimate a person's risk for a fall. They're useful to doctors who work to treat people who are aging or those with injuries. Experts say strength and mobility are just one part of healthy aging, noting tests in cognition, memory, hearing, eyesight, and others are key to evaluating how someone is aging. This is the Canadian Press. In sports, the Toronto Blue Jays, who have won 8 of their last 12, can win a 3-game series against the Yankees in New York today. After dropping Friday's opener 3-1, the Jays bounced back with a 4-3 win on Saturday, out-hitting the host 15-4. Louis Varland earned his 29th save of the season, starter Dylan Cease threw 6 2/3 innings of two-hit ball, and Nathan Lucas hit the game-winning homer in the 8th inning. J.J. Bleday of the visiting Cincinnati Reds hit for the cycle Saturday night in his first 4 at-bats against the Arizona Diamondbacks. The Cincinnati left fielder doubled in the first inning, tripled in the third, and singled in the fourth. And Miyu Yamashita of Japan carded a tournament record 54-hole score of 191 and tied another record for the largest lead after 3 rounds at the CPKC Women's Open in Edmonton. Canadian teenager Aphrodite Dang shot the day's lowest round of 63 and at 10 under is tied for 6th. From the Canadian Press, I'm David Augustine.
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14: Now the forecast from the AM 800 Weather Center. Down to 17 or 63 overnight under a partly cloudy sky with a 40% chance of showers. Looking ahead to your Sunday, mainly cloudy, few showers beginning in the afternoon, including risk of a thunderstorm. High 23, feeling like 28 or 82. Sunday evening, cloudy periods, scattered showers down to 11 or 52. And for your Monday, a mix of sun and cloud across the region and a high 25 or 77.
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1: And this would be a good time for you to call in if you want to talk about strange things you may have seen in the wilderness. 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You could find some of the different reportings there, but they've received over 450 reports plus scores of different things that have been documented in the Great Northwest. And if you want to find them at the Columbia River Gorge, that's where you'll see a lot of these different sightings. And it ranges from the Klickitat, ape, cat, to Bigfoot, to UFOs, to portals. There's a lot that just happens in that region, and it's all centralized over there. What is it about that region? Maybe you're from the Northwest. You're from that Oregon, Washington area, and you've experienced some things too. Give us a call. I would love to hear it. If you want to email me some of your questions, I'm already getting some of them coming in, like Lynn, who emailed a good question. Go ahead and do that. Ryan Recker at coasttocoastam.com. We'll continue with our guest and your questions next. James Shubsky is our guest on Coast to Coast AM.
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1: 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Our guest this hour is James Shubsky. You may have possibly seen him maybe on a podcast or a documentary TV show, well documented up in the Northwest, in particular this area, the Columbia River Gorge, and some of the strange things that happen there. James, are you ready to take some questions from listeners?
12: Absolutely.
1: All right. Let's go west of the Rockies to Washington State. Jane is calling in. You're on Coast to Coast AM. Go ahead, Jane.
13: Okay, thank you. Yes, when I was a toddler, very young, only about 2 years old, I had a visitor in my bedroom. I was living in Seattle, Washington, with my parents. TV hadn't quite been invented yet. We didn't have any pets. And this little brownie peeked around the door and looked at me, and I sat up in my bed and looked at him, and he scooted across the floor to my crib, didn't walk, he scooted, and he had a very wide face. He was dressed in rags with like burlap looking material with dirt. He had dirt. It was like he came out of the ground. He had dirt clinging on to the material. And he looked very old to me. He had wrinkled skin, like brown skin that was wrinkled like a paper bag. And he talked and talked and talked. And I just sat there and listened. But I couldn't understand what he was saying, and it's kind of a bucket list of mine that I want to go get some regression therapy to see if I can find out what he said.
1: Well, Jane, do you know roughly what year this would have been?
13: Yeah, about 1948.
1: Okay. It sounds like pretty remarkable you can remember being that young and still have recollections of what may have happened. So, James, I know you talked about small humanoids. This sounds like something different, but what does that sound like to you?
12: You know, it's a remarkable tale, and thank you so much for sharing it. And, you know, we, as I've been investigating things, we have had reports of small humanoids, and the ones that are springing to my mind are they're slightly larger than the one you're describing, but we have a number of petroglyphs out here. So these are rock art, and the Columbia River Gorge is one of the longest inhabited places in North America. It is absolutely certain that people have lived here for more than 10,000 years, and the stories around who created these petroglyphs are that they're small people. No more than 12 inches tall. It's said that they wore clothing made from rabbit's fur, woven rabbit's fur, and they come from the earth. And so the thing that you experienced is something which has a very long tradition within human history. And so I encourage you to I'm actually very proud of you for having not dismissed it, for acknowledging the reality of your experience. And just know, I mean, I don't have anything precisely that's been reported to me, but I do know from the ethnographies and the deep history research that I've done that your experience is a common part of the human experience that dates back, you know, well over 40,000 years. And so thank you for sharing, and I do hope that you're able to figure out what was said to you. Oftentimes,
1: yeah, real quick, I was going to say, Jane, are you still there?
13: Yes, I am.
1: Okay, well, just real quick, before you share that point, James, sorry, but you mentioned this little creature was wearing burlap sack. Was it like wearing it like clothing?
13: Yes, he had clothes on that looked like burlap, brown. It was brown in color. And he had a hood over his head. I couldn't see what his hair looked like or if he even had hair. And he looked very ancient to me, you know, and it wasn't a dream. It was real. It really happened.
1: Yeah.
13: And it was so vivid that I just never forgot it.
1: Yeah, and that was one other point I wanted to bring up while Jane was still there, James. So the clothes aspect of it. Normally when we see things like this depicted, small humanoids, aliens, whatever, they're not wearing clothes. You don't see a Bigfoot wearing shorts, you know, when it comes to, like, eyewitness depictions of it. You ever hear reports of that? They're wearing clothes?
12: Yeah, like I said, in these tribal traditional tales, wearing clothes is a core part of that small human, or the little people is what they call them out here in the Northwest. But they do wear clothes, and they have their own culture, and I think the belief out here is that they come from the underground realm. And so this notion, your intuition, even as a 2-year-old child, was in alignment with what tribal traditions have been talking about for literally thousands and thousands of years.
1: Wow. Okay. I stepped over your point that you're trying to make there, and you were praising her for not only remembering, but also reporting it and not giving up over all these years, which is an important thing, too, because considering that this happened in the 1940s, a lot of years have been separated from that moment.
12: Yeah. And, you know, it's amazing because so many people, they think that their lives are dull and boring and they just go to work and, you know, nothing is really happening. And yet when something extraordinary happens, they oftentimes will normalize it and, you know, sort of say, oh, that really didn't happen. Or they'll explain it away in another, you know, by a more mundane means. And it took me a long time with this reporting program to put my ego aside, because oftentimes when you deny someone else's experience or your own experience, it's because you don't want to seem like a fool. You don't want to seem like you're gullible or you've fallen for something which is couldn't be real. And what I've learned after talking to well over 450 people is that when you give yourself a little bit of space to entertain the notion that what happened may have been real, I have found that the world becomes a much more wondrous place, a much more beautiful place. And also, once you get one report, you begin to see patterns and more people have similar reports. And that what you thought was just an isolated experience for yourself actually has happened to more and more people. And, you know, for me, that's one of the biggest joys of this whole project, is being able to help people make sense of their experiences and you sort of show them the ways in which other people have experienced similar things.
1: Right. Okay. Let's go east of the Rockies, and Melissa is in South Carolina. Melissa, you're on Coast to Coast AM. Go ahead.
14: Hello. Thank you. Fun show. Ryan, you're a wonderful host. It's always fun to listen to you.
1: Having a good time. Thank you.
14: This is a really interesting show, and I had to call. I had an experience that wasn't on a spiritual level or anything like that. It was totally real. My parents lived in Winter Haven, Florida, so I'm talking about the exact opposite, as far away from you as I can get.
12: Uh-huh.
14: I would go visit them, and they lived in one of the retiree communities, and they were bordering in Winter Haven on a forest reserve, because they were protecting the Florida Panthers. They were endangered, and they were trying to build back the population. So every time I would go down there, I was hoping to see one, and I never did. And like maybe 3 or 4 years into it, my mom and I were driving, I think it was Highway 17 to Kissimmee, Haines City, kind of north of Winter Haven, and getting ready to get to this big intersection where it was a real busy road with commercial buildings on the four corners. And we were up maybe 8 feet above the road, and there was a culvert down below, just kind of scrubby root trees and things like that. And there was a culvert with a circular concrete area ready to go under the road. And I said, Mom, I see a Florida panther. And
12: oh, how cool.
14: I said, it's like 5 or 6 feet long. Its tail is just as long. It's dark black. And she said, Florida panthers are tan. What did I see?
12: You know, of course, as I research the black cats out here, I've heard that there are reports of panthers all across the country. And back when America was being first settled, reports of black panthers were very common. And for whatever reason, modern science refuses to acknowledge their existence. It's very likely that you did see a black cat. So this would probably be something related to a jaguar. And so, yeah, it is, don't doubt yourself. I would say that if you believe that you saw a black cat, it's very possible that you did. Your mom is correct. Cougars or North American mountain lions do have tan fur. And that is what science recognizes. Science also refused to recognize the existence of Komodo dragons. They thought they were the fantasies of ignorant fishermen until they actually went out to the islands in Indonesia and saw them. Same thing with gorillas, those big gorillas in Africa. They were reported for over 2,000 years before science finally recognized them as being real. And so I would say that you very likely saw one of the North American black panthers, and that the first settlers saw when they first came here.
1: Cool. Well, that's kind of neat. Be able to check those things out in person. Thank you very much for the call. Let me get a couple of email questions here that are kind of interesting. One person emailed in. They said, Eric from Brandon, Oregon, great show. Been listening a long time. Pacific Northwest, a lot of Sasquatch sightings on the Oregon side of the gorge over the decades. Ask James if this ape cat has been seen on the Oregon side of the gorge also. So that was from
12: absolutely.
1: Brandon. Yeah.
12: Yeah. So the question, has the ape cat been seen on the Oregon side? Yes. In fact, one of the patrol officers from the Skamania County Sheriff's Department hunts in the Deschutes River area, which is sort of the eastern half of the gorge. And I was sharing with the Sheriff's Department my maps and showing them where some of the locations were. And they said, oh my gosh, yeah, I saw one. And right where I had an ape cat sighting is where his hunting grounds were, where he saw it as well. So we've seen them all along the Columbia River banks. We've had them reported in the town of Mosier, near the town of Hood River, and around the town of the Dalles, which was the end of the Oregon Trail.
1: Yeah. Going back to the protections that Bigfoot will have in that area, I think you said on the Oregon side they're protected. So what does that mean exactly? Is that just kind of one of those gimmicky things to, you know, get people to pay attention to it? Or do they believe that if a Bigfoot is found in that region, it's almost a certainty if someone would shoot it? So they want to try to preserve it in the sense that they're almost acknowledging that they're real there.
12: Yeah. So to answer that question, it's very real. So the whole county is considered a Sasquatch sanctuary. And the original legislation said that if you shoot and kill a Bigfoot creature in Skamania County, you'll be charged with manslaughter and all of the, criminal, penalties that go along with that, including, I think, up to 5 years in jail and a $50,000 fine. So it's deadly serious out here. And it came about, I think, for two reasons. You know, one was they wanted to protect the Sasquatch that were out here. You know, just about everybody who we met when we first came down here, my wife and I were kind of bewildered. But everyone who's had family here for more than one generation, somebody in their family, if not they themselves, has seen a Sasquatch, encountered one in some way, whether it's, you know, footprints or vocalizations or actual a visual sighting of them. And to the people out here, these creatures are very real. The Native Americans who live out here, they think it's silly that white folks doubt the existence of Bigfoot. They people have come into the store and they've said, yeah, we have basically treaties with the forest people about certain berry picking areas and mushroom gathering areas and fishing areas. And so it's a very real phenomenon to the people who live here. And it sounds so alien that when you've spent your whole life being told Bigfoot is a myth, to encounter an entire culture of people who, to them, it's a very real thing. And so so the first thing is, let's protect the Sasquatch. These are intelligent, to the Native Americans. They're basically their neighbors. And then the other thing is that it's extremely dangerous to have people running around coming into our county with high-powered rifles and shooting at things that look like humans. And so there's a clear public safety issue involved as well.
1: Yeah, I would understand that side of it. So another question came in from John in Charlotte, North Carolina. Said, please ask James, since everyone now has 4K HD cameras with their phone, why don't we see more clear photos of these things?
12: You know, that's a good question. And I don't know how much time he spent in the wilderness. Just the other day, I had an elk herd in my yard. And elk are enormous creatures, right? They are, some of them can be, you know, 8 to 9 to 10 feet long. They weigh, you know, up to 1,100 pounds. And they're basically the size of a horse. And when they are in the woods, just, you know, two or three trees in, you can barely make them out. So there's one part of it, like a lot of people don't understand how hard it is to take pictures of animals in the wilderness, especially in a wooded area. You know, I've been, you know, 20 feet away from black bear and try to take a picture of it, and it doesn't come out well. I know that sounds like an excuse. That's not the end of the story, but there are physical limitations in terms of just taking pictures of creatures in the forest. But also, I think that particularly the Sasquatch may be able to manipulate these electromagnetic fields. Kind of a long story as to why I think that. And influence some photography. But there are some very good pictures of Sasquatch out there. And I don't think it's the evidence. I think it's the audience that has a problem with a lot of what's being shown out there.
1: All right. We might have to ask you about why you think Bigfoot can manipulate these electromagnetic fields after the break. But I do want to get some more callers lined up. So give us a call now if you have a question or comment for James Shubsky. He is someone that runs the Margie's Outdoor Store. You can find them online. The Columbia River Gorge in that region, that's a hot spot for a lot of weird and strange things. He does his best to try to explain them. Feel free to share your experiences with us here on Coast to Coast AM. Don't go anywhere.

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16: Now the forecast from the AM 800 Weather Center. Partly cloudy with a 40% chance of showers overnight, down to 17 or 63 for the low. For your Sunday ahead, mainly cloudy, few showers beginning in the afternoon with risk of a thunderstorm, high 23, feeling like 28 or 82. Cloudy period Sunday evening with scattered showers down to 11 or 52, and a mix of sun and cloud expected for your Monday, and a high 25 or 77 Fahrenheit.
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1: A lot of weird stuff out there. If you've traveled, you may have seen some things, but if you're at Pacific Northwest, then you may have seen some very strange things like the Klickitat ape cat, just like James Shubsky has described here. You can find a picture at coasttocoastam.com. He launched a paranormal reporting program at his store, the Margie's Outdoor Store, so maybe you've seen some things there, or maybe you've reported, or maybe you want to share. You can report through the radio here by calling in, kind of an informal reporting, but what have you seen? Give us a call. James Shubsky will be here to give his insights, things that he's heard. And when he's taken as many reports as he has, he may be able to relate it to something he's experienced himself. So feel free to give us a call now. We'll take some more of those coming up. By the way, paranormaldate.com, if you're looking for someone to hang out with that likes these type of things, not everyone does. You know, some people easily dismiss it. Some people are looking for this type of connection where they can share this in common, where they don't have to feel like they're going to be shamed. And that was kind of the idea, I guess, of Margie's Outdoor Store. You need to be able to report these things with an open mind. And boy, did they come in. And you know what? The more you hear about it, the more convinced you become that it's out there. But some people, they don't want to be convinced. You know, that may not be for them. But if you're looking for someone that enjoys this type of stuff, paranormaldate.com. That might be a good place to start. We have a link on our website as well. All right. James Shubsky, our guest. We'll continue with him after the break. I'm Ryan Recker. Feel free to email me, ryanrecker@coasttocoastam.com. Don't go anywhere.
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1: And welcome back to Coast AM. I'm Ryan Recker, and our guest here for the next 20 minutes or so, if you want to call in and talk about some of the strange things you've seen, James Shubsky is part of MargiesOutdoorStore.com. I like that you implement Bigfoot right in your logo. I think that was a good choice. I had one person email me, and they said, what kind of stuff do you sell at your store? Is it mostly Sasquatch key rings and things? James, there we go.
5: Yeah.
1: Sorry. I missed the first part of that sentence there. But what kind of things do you sell at your store?
5: We have won best outdoor outfitter in the gorge 3 years. And so we sell outdoor equipment. Like if you are going out on an adventure, you know, whether it be, you know, camping stove fuel or, you know, those type of things, bear spray, that kind of stuff. So we have a full range of that kind of thing. But we also have a lot of other fun stuff. Of course, we do have some Sasquatch stuff, you know, and t-shirts and things like that. But we also have, you know, a collection of tarot cards, and we sell a lot of rock crystals, and it's a very eclectic place. We say it's one of the most unusual stores in the world. And, because we've got a paranormal reporting program and we've got, the outdoor adventure gear, we also have a thing called the Heroes Chamber. And, based on some of my previous professional work, I used to work for Wizards of the Coast, the company that makes Dungeons and Dragons and Magic the Gathering.
1: Oh, sure. Yeah.
5: And, you know, I've done licensing deals with Star Wars and stuff like that. So we have, you know, some fun props from the Lord of the Rings movies and, you know, Indiana Jones and, stuff like that. And so it's, like I said, we call it the most unusual store in the world. It's wonderfully weird. And so outdoor adventure gear and, lots of other fun stuff.
1: Wizards of the Coast, very interesting company to have on your resume. You ready to take some more calls from listeners?
5: I'd be delighted to.
1: And I know I might be mispronouncing this name. From southern New Jersey, east of the Rockies, is it Helene? Is that, or is it Helen? I apologize.
6: Thank you for having me, gentlemen. I'm calling from South Jersey, and my experiences happened in my own little home, which is located on a beautiful little cul-de-sac away from the city. And I have one experience of the UFO, which I think I could explain. And I had a haunting, which remains a mystery. Very quickly, I am 35 miles southwest of McGuire Air Force Base. Mm-hmm. But one Saturday night, I'm sitting in my backyard, and I see a bright green light in the sky. It's perfectly round. And it's moving in a diagonal direction. And then about 11 seconds when it starts to disappear behind another diagonal line, which is invisible. Long story short, I know an Air Force captain, and I call him, and sure enough, he tells me that the Air Force is doing experiments with invisibility. The interesting thing is that it was so perfectly flat that I could not determine its size or proximity. Second story very quickly. I had a contractor over to put siding on my home. We had to measure my home. I took my device outside. It was a warm day. And nothing ever happens on my five home cul-de-sac. So I leave the door ajar. Even though I came from the city and I was in the habit of always locking up, we needed only about 8 minutes to measure my house and then put the data into his phone. So I left the door ajar. Even though I have a dead bolt, which you can only operate from the inside. I live alone. There's also a key that I use. I didn't have the alarm set. So the door is ajar. We we do what we have to do, and we come back to the front door. Well, the deadbolt is on. How did that happen?
5: Oh, wow.
1: Okay.
6: So I very quickly, I run to the back window of my sunroom around the back, open it up, climb in, get the contractor in. We run to the front door, which is now wide open, and I think I have a burglar. My thumb is on 911. I run through the house very quickly. My doors were never moved. My valuables are exactly where I put them. No one was in my home.
1: Okay,
6: Pardon me?
1: I was going to give James a chance to respond to that. All right.
6: I'm sorry.
1: I was going to say, James.
6: I know all the details.
1: Oh, we got it. I mean, that's fascinating, because when I hear about these stories, it's always finding these things out in the wilderness. But James, is it possible that someone could rummage through a home? Like, could there be a cryptid or something like that that comes to mind that is known to, you know, actually go through a door? Because most of this stuff happens in the wilderness, from what I understand.
5: Well, you know, we have had quite a few ghost reports as well in the store. We take any kind of strange phenomenon we're interested in hearing about. And, you know, her story reminds me, there is an old courthouse in the Dalles, Oregon, which is, you know, within the gorge. And it was the site of the last public hanging in Oregon. So this is a well-known haunted area. What's similar is that it's now been turned into a restaurant, and the people who work there report doors being locked and unlocked unexpectedly, alarms going off, they attribute it to poltergeist activity, so ghost activity. There's another building that is now the community college. And that used to be a tuberculosis ward back in the 1920s. That is another place where we hear stories about people will go into the elevator. They'll try to go to the third floor. They'll instead get taken to the basement where the morgue, the refrigerated morgue was for this tuberculosis hospital. And so the idea that a poltergeist or a ghost may be fiddling with doors is definitely something that we get reported in the store. So I don't think that your idea that it may have been a ghost that did something like that it is definitely supported by some of the reports we received.
1: I wanted to touch on a few things that you mentioned, the Air Force base nearby. Have you ever considered experimentation going on by the government, some of the explanations for some of these cryptids? Perhaps mutations, things like that, that were man-made, and that's what you're seeing in the wild?
5: You know, just upriver from us was the Hanford nuclear site. This was a part of the Manhattan Project. This was the place where they actually built the world's first nuclear reactor and forged the plutonium for the first atomic weapons. And then during the Cold War, it went into overdrive, and it became called the Apocalypse Factory, because they produced enough plutonium for 60,000 nuclear weapons. The reason why that's interesting is that from day one, they had an animal testing program out there, and it is 100% confirmed that they were doing radiation experiments in apex predators, and then those apex predators escaped. Specifically, there were alligators out there, and they had... when we listen to the guys who ran these programs, who are now on like oral history interviews done with them, they talk about this animal testing program, which could house 1,000 large animals there at a time. Well, we think that the Klickitat ape cat may have also been a part of that program. During the 1950s and 60s, the U.S. government started using dolphins to guard some of our most sensitive nuclear sites. And this is particularly the ones along waterways, like the Bangor subbase up here in Washington State, because they were much more effective at finding scuba divers. And so you could train a dolphin to identify somebody. And, you know, basically they had a system where they could have the dolphins capture enemy divers. But that system only works in the salt water, and this Hanford nuclear site is along the Columbia River, which is freshwater. And so if your job was to protect the Hanford nuclear site, you would want to replicate, you'd want to create a sentinel creature that could guard that site. And so you might look at alligators, but you would absolutely look at black jaguars. These are some of the most effective riverine hunters in the world. Jaguars can hold their breath for 15 minutes. They can swim a kilometer in the open ocean. They've got night vision six times better than a human being. And there's quite a bit of evidence, but we believe that they were trying to create a sentinel creature, basically a hybrid jaguar, to guard this nuclear facility. Just like the alligators, these creatures outsmarted the scientists and escaped. And once they escaped, they couldn't recapture them. And so the alligator story is well known to history. And if we extrapolate this, that just a little bit, it's one of the most rational explanations for why we have these very large black cats running around Klickitat County and Skamania County, and why a percentage of that population may have some genetic defects in its facial structure.
1: Okay, let's go back to the wild card line, and Dan is trucking through Tennessee. Dan, you're on Coast to Coast AM. Go ahead.
9: Hey, good morning. Yeah, just a quick story. I was driving local at night and around Austin, Texas, and I come around this S-curve in town. You know, it's a suburbia. And there was, I don't know, waist-high grass on the other side of this boulevard. And right there in that grass, I seen this great big black cat head. It must have been, you know, 3 or 4 feet high. The grass was tall is what I'm saying. And I just seen this head poke through the grass, and I'm coming out of this S-curve. Just seen it for a second, but its eyes kind of flashed in my headlights. So I didn't see the body. I didn't see anything but that big old black head.
5: Well, yeah. Where again were you traveling when you saw that?
9: That was Central Texas, just outside Austin, Texas.
5: Oh, okay. Wow, that's a remarkable story. And yeah, so many of our reports are like that, where it's just a fleeting glimpse of what you've seen. Here in the gorge, people have seen this cat along the side of the road, and one guy said that it was as tall as the hood of his Jeep Rubicon. Oh, we've had other folks say that it leapt across the road in front of them, and its body stretched from the white line through the double yellow to the white line on the other side. So remarkable encounter, and very likely you saw, if not a jaguar, something else. But it seems like these cats are out there.
1: Yeah. It almost sounds like you're talking slang. Those cats are out there. Let's go back to the wild card line, and Sharon is in Erie, Pennsylvania. Sharon, you're on Coast to Coast AM. Go ahead.
16: Hi, good morning. Yeah, my name's Sharon. I'm from Erie, Pennsylvania. In 1955, when I was only 2 years old, I had a real, it wasn't like a vision. I saw this Plains Indian woman, and she was weaving a rug. And, okay, now it's October 2025. I put the Oregon Trail up on my wall. I cut all the states involved out of a huge atlas, road atlas. I taped them all together and traced the whole line from Independence, Missouri. Guess where they ended up? Around the Columbia River Gorge.
5: Yep.
16: Yeah. It was the remaining survivors from Independence, Missouri, and whoever else they picked up that lived through it. But the Plains Indian woman that I saw in 55, she feeds me this information, and I put that damn wall up, that, you know, that map up on the wall. It goes the whole length of my living room damn near, you know. It does, you know, and I
5: That's
16: had to
5: awesome.
16: Angle it. But she feeds me information. I saw her in 55. I heard a previous listener, you never forget something like that. She saw something in the 40s. You never forget something like that.
5: Yeah.
16: So when I saw her in 55, I ended up writing a poem about her in 79. you know, I never, ever forget her. And she's telling me, put this map on your wall. I did, you know. Okay, fine. I don't remember her telling me, but after I do it, it's like, oh, okay. You know, I just do it. And, yeah, she said, you know what? You're listening to Coast, and all these people are going, oh, it's government testing sites and blah, blah, blah, right? And I'm sitting here, well, not laughing. I shouldn't laugh at someone else's experience. But it's like all them people from Independence, Missouri, the ones that lived through it, they all ended up around that Columbia River gorge around that area.
1: Yeah, thank you very much, Sharon, for the call, for the sake of time. James, any thoughts on that?
5: Yeah, you know, we have a number of people with those kind of experiences, and it's fascinating because it often happens in childhood when someone's barriers to unusual experiences are lower. As you get older, you start to build up, you know, that ego, and you don't want, you're more likely to deny that kind of experience. It's fascinating to me that these, when they're young, you have this experience and you remember it. And that's what we see often with these reports, is that these experiences, which are outside of the norm, are so unusual and so different that you never forget about them. And it's very often you don't have anyone to talk to about them.
1: Yeah.
5: And that's one of the things that we really work on, is making our place safe landing zones.
1: Yeah, MargiesOutdoorStore.com. You can see some reports and different things that have been reported there. And James Shubsky, thank you so much for joining us tonight on Coast to Coast. We really appreciate it.
5: It was my true pleasure. Thank you so much for having me.
1: A lot of people to thank. Adam Thompson, Michael Cosio, Dan Galanti, Donna Walker, Tom Danheiser, Gina Salvetti, Sue Trikas, Bill May, Lex Lonehood, Sean Latasseur, my mentor Phil Tower, the legends George Norrie and Art Bell, who make this all possible, and you. I'm not sure the next time I'll be in, hopefully in the next couple of weeks. If you want to email me in between, RyanRecker@coasttocoastam.com. Hope to talk to you soon.
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26: From the National Newsroom of the Canadian Press, I'm David Augustine. Canada is preparing to hit the U.S. with dollar-for-dollar tariffs in response to new 50% duties on $28 billion worth of Canadian products that took effect just after midnight on Saturday. Prime Minister Mark Carney says the U.S. negotiating team raised issues on cultural sectors that became a sudden sticking point for why talks fell apart at the 11th hour.
27: Continual efforts, always resisted, as I said in my remarks, and always will be resisted. Efforts to restrict our protections of our language, our culture, and in effect, our sovereignty.
26: Canada's counter-tariffs are set to go into effect on September 8th. Connected vehicles are becoming computers on wheels, and a new Quebec report warns they are collecting far more personal information than many drivers realize. The province's Commission on Ethics in Science and Technology identifies 12 major privacy risks. Some include location tracking, cyber attacks, and insurance programs that can penalize drivers based on where and when they travel. The report calls for a stronger government oversight and better data protections, while acknowledging connected vehicles can also provide safety benefits. South Africa's envoy to Canada says Ottawa risks falling behind its peers in building commerce in Africa.
0: Hi, Commissioner.

0: impressed with Alberta and Saskatchewan creating strategies to develop industries. And his country's also studying how Nova Scotia has digitized health and drug records. Jason Wide, The Canadian Press.
1: In the U.S., the FDA giving the green light to 11 new nicotine products, giving authorization for them to be marketed and sold at a higher nicotine concentration.
2: Some people saying, hey, this is Philip Morris trying to find a different type of nicotine customer if people are smoking less cigarettes. But on the other hand, what Philip Morris and some advocates are saying is this might be a safer option for certain adults who are trying to switch away from traditional combustible cigarettes. But then again, on the flip side, what we worry about are the youth with that developing brain, kids who have never smoked a cigarette before and now finding Zyn pouches, which are easier and more concealable to use.
1: That was ABC News medical contributor and pediatrician Dr. Alok Patel. And Iran's new top security advisor is threatening retaliation against neighboring countries that join U.S. efforts to pressure Tehran economically. Mohsen Rezaei says Iran could target alternative oil shipping routes if neighboring countries take part in what he calls an economic war. In the meantime, Egypt is trying to revive U.S.-Iran negotiations, while Iran says some ships carrying Iraqi oil have been allowed to pass through the Strait of Hormuz. This is the Canadian Press. In sports, Chad Kelly threw three touchdown passes and ran for another to lead the Toronto Argonauts past the visiting Hamilton Tiger Cats 39-20 on a rainy Saturday night. Now the Argos tied the season series at 1-1 heading into their annual Labor Day clash on September 7th at Hamilton Stadium. The Toronto Blue Jays, who have won 8 of their last 12, can win a three-game series against the Yankees in New York on Sunday. After dropping Friday's opener 3-1, the Jays bounced right back with a 4-3 win on Saturday, out-hitting the hosts 15-4. Louis Varland earned his 29th save of the season, started Dylan Cease through 6 2/3 innings of two-hit ball, and Nathan Lucas hit the game-winning homer in the 8th inning. And Brian White scored twice in the first half to lead the Vancouver Whitecaps to a 5-0 Major League Soccer win over visiting FC Dallas Saturday. Now just 11 minutes after fans booed the American National Anthem, Emmanuel Sabi gave the Whitecaps a 1-0 lead. From the Canadian Press, I'm David Augustine.
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1: Tim Powers in for Graham in the second hour of the program, and we continue to focus on Trump tariffs trade. U.S. President, Vice President, I should say, J.D. Vance has weighed in on ongoing trade negotiations between Canada and the United States. According to an audio from a fundraiser provided to the Canadian press, Vance spoke kindly of Prime Minister Mark Carney, but laughed off when he characterized as an attempt by the Prime Minister to out-tough U.S. President Donald Trump. Vance also dismissed Conservative leader Pierre Poilievre as a non-factor in discussions while touting the role of Conservative MP Jamil Giovanni behind the scenes. Conservative leader Pierre Poilievre says he's been encouraging his party's MPs to use leverage if it exists.
2: I told all my members of Parliament to use every single contact they had to fight for Canada and Canadian jobs. And I reiterate that to any of our MPs or any Canadian. If you have contacts south of the border, use those.

0: to put pressure to fight for tariff-free trade.
1: With more of that and the state of negotiations and the lead up to tonight's deadline, let's bring on our friend Eric Hamm, CTV News, U.S. political analyst and former congressional staffer. Eric, we're eating up a lot of mind space up here in Canada the last few days, wondering what's going to happen. How much of that mind space should we give over to J.D. Vance, or should it just flow through our ears as if it were a gust of wind?
2: I think you should give no space to it. In fact, yeah, it should go in one ear and out the other. We got to remember the setting of where J.D. Vance was when he said this. This was at a fundraiser, and oftentimes at fundraisers like this, we're talking about very high dollar amounts. You've got a highbrow audience that is looking for access, and the fact that they are in that room with him, he's also doing his part by giving them political hyperbole. And so I think that's what we saw, and we know how these events can be and how oftentimes what you will see and what you will hear will be a much more theatrical engagement from politicians and lawmakers. And I think that's what we saw. We know that both sides of the border want a comprehensive agreement, but more importantly, they all want stability. And Donald Trump has given them anything but, which is why you've already begun to see the president speaking directly to those constituents and those audiences that he so desperately needs to win back political favor, the manufacturing community, the farming community, because they've been hit the hardest by these tariffs. And so that's not to say that the president and his negotiators are going to cave in these discussions. Mm-hmm. But what it makes clear is that there is pressure on both sides.
1: Yeah, I'm going to come to that in a minute. Just want to give Vance one more breath of air, and we'll let that go quickly afterwards. He, from what I have seen, from what the coverage has suggested, has had no real role to play other than occasionally mouthing some platitudes or hurling an insult during this whole trade negotiation process with the U.S. Is that a fair assessment of his lack of role here, Eric?
2: I think that's an accurate assessment. And again, given the fact of where he was, so this was in New York where this fundraiser took place, and we know New York and its proximity to Canada, so you know that there were people in that room who definitely have tremendous interest in the talks that are ongoing between Canadian and U.S. negotiators. So this was an audience that is keen on what is happening. And J.D. Vance is going to need some of these people when he himself mounts his own presidential campaign. So he, of course, was making himself out to be far more involved and engaged and integral in these negotiations, not only to bolster his support in the future, but also making the argument and also, again, performative and showing that he does have his ear to the ground on what's exactly taking place, giving them their money's worth, essentially.
1: Go back to the comment you made a moment ago about the president starting to talk to constituencies he knows in the U.S. that are not happy with him because of the tariffs and the approach he's taken towards Canada. Earlier in the show, I spoke to Matt Shoemaker, who's the mayor of Sault Ste. Marie, Ontario. You know Michigan well. We were talking about Sault Ste. Marie, Michigan, and he said, you know, Sault Ste. Marie, Michigan and the leaders of that community have been doing their part to try and convince Washington and anybody who will listen that the tariffs are hurting them as much. Mayor Shoemaker made the point, and again, you know this area well, that look, we're a big part of the Sault Ste. Marie, Michigan economy because we shop there. We go to restaurants there. We spend a good portion of our lives there, and if we continue to get hit like this, Sault Ste. Marie, Michigan is going to suffer. Do you think there are more cases where the Sault Ste. Marie, Michigans of the world are getting Washington's ear, Jameson Greer's ear, the president's ear?
2: I think what they're getting is they're getting their respective lawmakers' ears, And in those parts, particularly of Michigan, we're talking about deep red communities that are represented by Republicans who are part of the president's base. And Michigan as a whole has been a state that's been hit really, really hard by these tariffs, to say nothing of what, of course, we saw take place with the Gordie Howe Bridge.
1: Mm-hmm.
2: And they simply are not happy with how this administration has governed itself in its relations to Canada. It's why you see not only these border communities, but the entire country have a much higher approval of Canada than it does of its own lawmakers in terms of how it relates to our northern neighbor. And so they are certainly giving their lawmakers an earful now that they are home for their months-long recess. And make no mistake about it, Jameson Greer, his key staffers at USTR, people inside the White House, they are also hearing from these lawmakers about what they are feeling and, more importantly, what they're seeing on the ground. Because Michigan right now is a battleground state. That's a state where you've got a Senate seat that Republicans believe is in play. Mm-hmm. But if the economy continues to go sour as a result of these tariffs, that could be a state where it could no longer be in play for Republicans. And so they're looking at that, and they're making that heard to the president and his representatives.
1: Based on everything you're seeing and hearing, now we're probably getting a lot more coverage in Canada because of, you know, our fixation, rightly so, on what is happening in Washington. They're meeting again this afternoon. I don't know if it started. Jameson Greer, Dominic LeBlanc, Janice Charette. Do you think, and everything suggests there will be, but we know who we're dealing with in Washington, that there'll be some kind of agreement tonight, if not another extension? What is your best guess, Eric, best analysis based on what you're seeing and hearing?
2: Oftentimes, these types of agreements, and I said this earlier this week, these types of agreements typically take years. They operate on multiple tracks in terms of their negotiations. So oftentimes, they will take place at not even at the principal, but at the deputy level in terms of their negotiations and their opening parameter talks, typically 2 to 3 years out. And you usually will bring in the principals, president, prime minister, at the 11th hour when they are ready to finalize an agreement. But considering where we are, and that these talks are at a much higher level and how quickly they began in earnest, I suspect that we will have the parameters perhaps of a deal, or at least President Trump will announce something, if not tonight, perhaps earlier tomorrow. But again, I think there will still need to be details worked out, because again, we're talking about a number of different issues, intractable issues, from dairy markets. The president has just recently put something on the table, the Keystone Pipeline. So a lot of that has to still get worked out. But the president knows he needs to win.
1: All right. We'll see what happens tonight. Eric, thank you. Have a good weekend, my friend.
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13: Now the forecast from the AM 800 Weather Center. Down to 17 or 63 overnight under a partly cloudy sky with a 40% chance of showers. Looking ahead to your Sunday, mainly cloudy, few showers beginning in the afternoon, including risk of a thunderstorm. High 23, feeling like 28 or 82. Sunday evening, cloudy periods, scattered showers down to 11 or 52. And for your Monday, a mix of sun and cloud across the region and a high 25 or 77.

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1: Tim Powers in for Graham. Nothing new yet out of Washington. As I say, we are keeping our eyes on happenings down there. Negotiators from Canada and the U.S. continue to have discussions ahead of tonight's midnight deadline. Conservative leader Pierre Poilievre addressed reporters this morning and reemphasized where the bar is set for a potential deal.
2: Don't take a bad deal. We expect a good deal, like you promised. And in fact, Mr. Carney said that he would get an even better deal than we had before. Well, before we had no tariffs. So we expect that he would match, at least match that. We are concerned about rumors that Mr. Carney might be willing to cave and accept one-sided tariffs.
1: On Wednesday, Quebec Premier Christine Fréchette said she didn't have enough details yet to judge a potential deal.
3: I don't have sufficient information in order to decide if it's a good agreement or not. I have to get more information from Ottawa. I asked many questions, and they've taken them in note. We will talk again tomorrow or maybe Friday. We'll see. When I get all the information, the additional information, I will be able to decide if it's a good agreement or not for Quebec.
1: Given the lack of detail, a wide range of potential economic impacts could be incoming. What might those end up looking like and meaning for you? To talk about that, delighted to have our friend Sprott School of Business Associate Professor Ian Lee with us. Ian, I'm not feeling a lot of levity and joy on Friday. I'm thinking, regardless of what outcome happens tonight, if there is in fact an outcome, it's not going to be like it was before the U.S. president was sworn in for this particular term.
4: Jim, I agree with you completely. Thanks for inviting me. I've just finished a manuscript with Larry O'Brien. Mm-hmm. Some listeners may know him. I know you do. He's the former mayor of Ottawa, and before that, he was a very, very successful technology executive who founded a Calian technology and then sold it for a huge amount of money. My joke with him is he's the rich capitalist and I'm the poor professor. But that's not what we're here to talk about. We wrote this book about the last 60 years, and it's Where Does Canada Go in the World of Trump? The Age of Trump is the prospective title. We hope it'll be out this fall. And what we looked at, and I'm getting to your question right away, is we argue in the book that the Laurentian elites use that wonderful phrase that was coined by John Ibbotson many years with the Globe and Mail. These are the decision makers in Toronto, Ottawa, and Montreal who are the political decision makers. They're not just liberals. They're academics. They're think tanks. They're nonprofits and leadership and so forth. And we went down the wrong road. We made a mistake. We said one that Ottawa, the first mistake was that Ottawa should be the ultimate decider of the allocation of goods and services. They should decide that there's a national energy program or that we're going to pour billions into Bombardier, et cetera. So, and we should be protecting our industries and we should be demonizing, resources. And so we did these mistakes, and one of the mistakes was we're going to bet the farm on our relationship with the United States through NAFTA and not diversify our trade. All of these things together made us more vulnerable and weaker. They were okay. It worked. When so long as the president of the day did not decide to go after us and call in the chips for the last 60 years. Along came Trump. We know what he did. He said past presidents were willing to accept the fact that Canadian law and policy was discriminating against telecom and banking and supply management, the farmers. And he said, well, I'm not going to accept this anymore. Okay, that produced the crisis. We now have to have an agreement. And the reason why, very quickly, is because, to put it bluntly, we are $2 trillion USD GDP. In other words, our GDP expressed in U.S. dollars is about $2 trillion. The U.S. is $32 trillion. It is the world giant superpower hegemon. No other country is close, including China, which is a very distant number two at $20 trillion. So we must have a deal. And for those who say, no, look, you know, it's not that bad on hockey sticks or on honey or on maple syrup. We can live with it. I argue very respectfully, I know it sounds arrogant, we've been barking up the wrong tree. We've been focusing on the individual tariff on this and this and that and saying, hey, we can live with it. the threat to our country is if we don't have a deal, we are going to see capital flight of business after business after business. Thousands of businesses will be exiting to the States because they'll say, look, I can't live here anymore and stay here because I've just lost my biggest market. So it's not the threat of the terrorists per se. It's the problem, the threat, the reality of capital flight of billions of dollars and businesses and jobs moving to the States. This is why we must have a deal.
1: The 40-year run is over, and you will know the 40-year reference. Of course, the free trade deal comes in 1989, so we're 3 years short of it, but the 37-year run is over, in your view. So what, I hate asking what a win looks like. So having a deal in your mind, Ian, what, is it we take anything, or is it what Polyev says, we have to step back to get all kinds of carve-outs and exclusions? What is a win in the environment you and Larry O'Brien describe?
4: Yes. To use, because we're all hockey fans, I know you are, to use a hockey analogy, the Stanley Cup of these negotiations is very clear. It is not to save the hockey stick industry. It is not to save the automobile industry. It is not to save the dairy farmers in Quebec industry. The Stanley Cup winner, to win the Stanley Cup is to ensure that we have access to the largest economy in the world. We must have access to the U.S. Yes, we're going to have to make compromises. We do make that clear in the book. Yes, we're probably going to have to open up supply management. If not get rid of it, open it up. Yes, we're going to have to make some compromises in different parts of the economy, probably preparing tariffs on auto. But I think people are, and I say this with great respect for Pierre Poilievre because I like him. I admire him, but I don't agree with this idea that, well, we gotta, line by line, tariff by tariff, it's gotta go. The overarching goal is we absolutely must have access to the largest economy in the world. If we don't, we are, let me be blunt, we're screwed. We are screwed. It will be apocalyptic if we don't have that deal. The dollar will crash. It will crash. And so this is why we have argued that we will have to make compromises to that. But just before people say, and anyone thinks that we're saying, well, lie down on the railroad tracks, we are also in the book arguing that we made a big mistake in demonizing resources. We need to ramp up resources big time. And we don't just mean oil and gas. We mean how about fish? How about agriculture? How about timber? How about potash? How about uranium? All of our critical minerals. Because we are sitting on trillions, and that's going to replace the manufacturing sector, which has been in steep decline for 30 years. Auto is now down. Auto is 1.5% of GDP. That's what's going to replace the sectors that are getting hit by these tariffs that some people don't like.
1: We got about a minute here. I'll quickly make this comment and get a reaction. This is why I am in Newfoundland today, my home province. As you know, Ian, the Prime Minister was here on Monday, did an announcement with the Quebec Premier and the Newfoundland Premier about a major electricity and mineral development in Canada, and said this is the best day of the week because he's talking about that, I believe, the opportunity of resource extraction. What do you think we're going to see tonight? Got 30 seconds for this.
4: I think there's going to be a deal. I think that Carney, because of his deep experience, Goldman Sachs and governor, he understands that we absolutely must have a deal. He's going to get a deal. I don't think it's going to be popular, and so he's going to have the battle of his life convincing public opinion and convincing, elite leaders and so forth why it is in the national interest of every Canadian, whether they're liberal or conservative or separatist in Quebec. It is in our interest. This goes way beyond partisan politics. It's in our collective national good to have to get that deal. And so I think that he will get a deal, and then he's got a job ahead of him convincing everybody to support it.
1: Much like 1988 in the free trade election.
4: Yes,
1: we shall see. Ian,
4: appreciate
1: your time. You have a good weekend. Look forward to the book when it comes out.
4: Thanks very much, Jim. Thank you.
1: All right. Ian Lee, Associate Professor at the Sprott School of Business. When we come back, Mayor Ken Sim of Vancouver. Back with you momentarily.
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1: Tim Power sitting in for Graham. We're going to cast our eyes westward. The mayor of Vancouver has introduced questions about a plebiscite on open-air hard drug use in his city for their upcoming municipal election. Vancouver has experienced unprecedented levels of street disorder, open-air hard drug use, and disruption to community safety and individual health. Therefore, the questions that are being proposed are you in favor of the City of Vancouver strengthening its laws to forbid open-air hard drug use, such as heroin, meth, fentanyl, and crack, in public spaces? And two, should the City of Vancouver formally ask the province of BC to convert portions of the old St. Paul's Hospital or another similar site into a secure medical facility that provides acute voluntary and 100-plus involuntary care beds for individuals posing a serious risk to themselves or others due to severe substance use and mental health disorders? The mayor says he's looking to prompt a national conversation on the issue, and it is not unique to Vancouver. What those questions mean for Vancouver and what it might bring to the national drug use conversation. We're joined now by Mayor Sim. Well, Mayor Sim, I guess you've succeeded in one part because you are on a national station. And we are talking about it. So good on you for that, sir. I have to tell you, it is fascinating to me. I have been back and forth to Vancouver many times, most recently there for the World Cup. And I appreciate, much like the Olympics, sometimes when there are global sporting events, you don't see the problems people of Vancouver and people of the Lower Mainland deal with every day. And I didn't in that trip, but I was not disabused of the fact that there's severe challenges there. Tell us, just again, to the national audience, what is the hard drug use problem in Vancouver?
17: Well, I think when you look at it, it almost seems like it's been normalized, where it's acceptable, or you know, people aren't shocked when you have individuals that are using meth, heroin, fentanyl in public spaces. And if you think about it, it is kind of ridiculous, in my opinion, when we have bylaws at the City of Vancouver to protect the health of the public, where you can't smoke a cigarette within 18 or 6 meters or 18 feet of a doorway of a building, but then for whatever reason, it's acceptable to, you know, smoke a crack pipe on SkyTrain. And so what we're trying to do here is we're trying to reestablish social expectations to say, hey, you know what, this actually isn't acceptable. And why should, you know, someone be using a crack pipe or, you know, using fentanyl in a public space where families want to enjoy, you know, the parks with their kids?
1: Now, just on the mechanics of the plebiscite, I assume a mayor himself, in your case, can't just introduce it. City council would have to bless it. How do the mechanics of an actual plebiscite work, and is one going to happen?
17: Yeah, one's going to happen. So what we did is we held a special council meeting, I guess last week, and we debated it, and we passed it. And actually, like our party passed it. The opposition members, almost all of them, they complained about it. And then instead of voting on it, they walked out of the chamber. So that was a little unbecoming of an elected official. But that's just a side note there. That's how much passion there is around this topic. So now those two plebiscite questions are going to be on the ballot on October the 17th, and we are giving the residents of Vancouver, the voters of Vancouver, a safe place to voice their opinions. Because what I've found in the City of Vancouver, and I'm sure it's the same across this great nation of ours, there are a lot of people that have strong views on this, but they're afraid to say them in public because they risk being ostracized, bullied, trolled on social media, being labeled as not being compassionate. Mm-hmm. And so people are afraid to have this conversation, but behind closed doors, this conversation is going on throughout our nation. And I think it's important that we give people a safe place to express their voice.
1: So where does the responsibility to act exist? I mean, there's the criminal code, which is federal. There are different policing statutes, which can be federal, provincial, and municipal. There's actual enforcement, if you look at it from the law and order side, and then moving forward with... And then, as one of your plebiscite questions talked about, there's an investment in care facilities and mental health. Are you hoping that the other levels of government will respond accordingly as part of this campaign?
17: Yes, that is the hope, but also we have to work in practicality. We have to be pragmatic about this. And so maybe I'm going to answer your question in a couple of different ways, and it might be a little bit of a longer answer. And so right now, just on the bylaw issue, we actually have the ability to, you know, stop people from using hard drugs in public spaces. Our police officers can actually enforce it under the criminal code and confiscate drugs. The problem with that, it's admitted, so that's the theory. In reality, it's incredibly cumbersome. It takes a long time. You tie up one or two police officers for, you know, it could be 2 hours, could be 6 hours, just filling out reports. And then Crown will not prosecute the vast majority of these issues. So the reality is this stuff doesn't happen for the most part. What we're proposing here is changing our bylaws that are easily enforceable. It'd be the equivalent of getting a speeding ticket. So basically, if someone's using hard drugs in a public space, a police officer can issue a ticket and then confiscate the drugs, and it acts as a deterrent, right? The reality is the vast majority of these individuals aren't going to be paying any of the tickets, but we can confiscate the drugs and it'll act as a deterrent, so people won't show up in these public spaces on an ongoing basis, or they'll just lose their drugs. On top of it, it allows us to collect data, because if someone's getting pulled over countless times, there could be something more significant going on here. This person may pose a risk to their own safety or safety of others, and we can highlight that person to get assessed by a medical professional to see if that person would be a candidate for additional care. So that sort of, you know, the 2-minute snapshot around the bylaw. When it comes to voluntary and involuntary care beds that we're bringing up in the second ballot question, you know, we're not just trying to confiscate drugs here. We're trying to get vulnerable populations into the care they need. There are countless situations that happen every single day in our hospitals, so I'm sure it's the same across this great nation of ours, where someone has been identified as they pose a significant risk to their own health and safety or safety of others. And so they are sitting in an emergency ward, maybe being strapped down to a gurney for 24 to 48 hours, not getting the care they need. And they're also tying up a bed. So if someone's having a heart attack or a broken leg, they can't get the care they need because it's being tied up by an individual that shouldn't be there in the first place. They should be getting mental health supports. And so we are pressuring the provincial government to add these beds. It's their responsibility. It's their accountability. And the wild thing is, I actually, you know, stood with the premier a couple of years ago at a press conference where the premier announced that they were going to provide 400 mandatory care beds based on our request. And to date, it's been almost 2 years now, and they've yet to provide a single bed of involuntary care in Vancouver for Vancouver residents.
1: Mayor Sim, so, I just want to quickly interrupt. Sorry, because it's hard to give this answer in 30 seconds, but we've got a hard out. Sure. Is there the political and public policy will to get something done here? Because this story goes back, me hearing it from Mayor Larry Campbell, and that's many mayors before you. Are we still going to be talking about this in 20 or 30 years?
17: I don't think so. I think we have a really great shot of doing it. The public will is there. And maybe get, look at it a little differently. People didn't think we could clear the really unsafe encampments, the 300 structures in the downtown east side, plus our parks that had encampments. We've done it. And so I didn't sign up for this role to virtue signal. We're about outcomes.
1: All right, Mayor Sim, great to talk to you today. Thank you for joining us.
17: Thank you.
1: Back with more momentarily.
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31: Now the forecast from the AM 800 Weather Center. Partly cloudy with a 40% chance of showers overnight, down to 17 or 63 for the low. For your Sunday ahead, mainly cloudy, few showers beginning in the afternoon with risk of a thunderstorm, high 23, feeling like 28 or 82. Cloudy period Sunday evening with scattered showers down to 11 or 52, and a mix of sun and cloud expected for your Monday, and a high 25 or 77 Fahrenheit.
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1: Tim Powers in for Graham. Now for something entirely, I hope, unrelated to tariffs and Trump. We're going to talk a little bit of baseball because that could be something to look forward to this weekend. Don't get too excited, but the Toronto Blue Jays may have figured something out. The team is 7-3, including winning a series against the mighty Tampa Bay Rays, one of the best teams in baseball. This comes as the team is firmly in the wild card race for the playoffs, despite this season being disappointing, featuring bullpen woes, lack of offense, and some pretty horrible errors the other night. Is it too early for to say the Jays are on to something, particularly as they are in New York to face the Yankees? Well, let's find out what Matt Kaus thinks. Matt, of course, is the afternoon host on TSN 1050 Toronto and co-host of the Macko and Kaus podcast. Matt, when we talked about this team 2 weeks ago, both you and I weren't that optimistic that that their fortunes were the best, but were we wrong, or can we still say, hey, we got it right and they're going to flame out soon?
2: Well, if we're going to do the tariff thing, I could say that the Blue Jays bullpen has been taxed more than any other team in baseball, and that'll eventually come back to bite them. Here are the good news and the bad news. Let's do the bad news first. The bad news is there's one wild card spot, and there's about 5 to 6 teams all battling it out, all within 2 games of one another. Only one of them gets it. So that means 5 doesn't. So that's the bad news. The good news is the Blue Jays have made themselves so much more relevant. Like 2 weeks ago, they're about to face Boston, New York. They had the series now against Tampa, and they've won all those series. And they defeated Cam Schlittler a week ago with a bullpen session, which is what we're going to have today. Again, actually, it's Cam Schlittler versus Mason Flew-Hardy and then a bunch of relievers for the Blue Jays. But they made themselves relevant. You know, Shane Bieber's been great. The bullpen's been great. The pitching has been fantastic. Alejandro Kirk has been the best catcher since the All-Star break. So the Maple Leafs, the Blue Jays are at least entertaining.
1: It's okay. It's okay to dream, Matt. It's okay to dream. The Maple Leafs are still 65 more years away. Anyway, go ahead.
2: Yeah. No, that's the main thing is that we weren't wrong. They still have to get ahead of all these other teams, but at the very least they've played their best baseball this season. So they matter. And isn't that what we really want at this point in August?
1: Yeah, we want it to matter, and it is such a positive thing at the moment. It's not last year when they were just thunderous and blew through everybody until they met the LA Dodgers. But give me your take on this. So, a lot of the baseball pundits are saying, all right, get through this series against the Yankees. If you get a series win, great, because it's going to get easy for you afterwards. Why is it apparently going to get easy? Because all of the teams you're playing afterwards are under 500, but there are some teams like the Baltimore Orioles who are still fighting it out there. Your take on it could just be a coast home given these sub-500 teams they play next.
2: Absolutely not. Because you know what the Blue Jays are? They're also sub-500. The Blue Jays also have been outscored. All these teams that are going to be facing Toronto, you know what's going on in that city? They're like, oh, we're taking on a team that's under 500. It's like the Spider-Man meme where they're staring at each other. So again, that's the negative. The positive is, yeah, if they can win this series against the Yankees, they put themselves in a massive advantage because the other teams around them for the wild card spot, a lot of them have got to face teams with winning records. Toronto doesn't. Trust me, I'd much rather have Toronto taking on Kansas City and taking on Cincinnati and some of the dregs of Major League Baseball. So it is an advantage. I'm just not getting relaxed because we did watch this team for the first half lose to everyone from Colorado to the White Sox and everyone in between.
1: Since last we spoke, Vladimir Guerrero has still not hit a home run at the Rogers Center. He got a bad bang in the head. He did a rehab assignment in Florida yesterday. I think he's coming back tomorrow. Should we have any hope that Vladdy will start to ignite his power? Now, he's hit the ball reasonably well, but he's not knocking out of the park. Is that the other shoe to drop here that could push the Blue Jays into a playoff position?
2: Technically, it should, but honestly, I'm kind of tired of going, oh, just wait for it.
1: Yeah.
2: It's going to happen. It's going to happen. And then it'll be game 162. And I go, oh, it's wait. Oh, God, it didn't happen. the good news is he looked good in Dunedin yesterday. He had a double, had another hit. And if all goes well, if he passes all the protocols, you will see him tomorrow again against the Yankees. Actually, Dylan Cease is on the mound tomorrow, so that game will be fun. But no, I'm kind of done relying on him. Like, it's sad to say because he was the best player in the playoffs. I'm treating him now. If he hits some home runs, it's like finding a $20 bill in my jeans. It's found money. I'm honestly not expecting it. I don't think you should bat third when he comes up. I think you should bat fifth or sixth, you know, until he can prove that he can actually contribute offensively.
1: What is more likely to be found, that $20 in your jeans or Sanchez in the outfield again?
2: Oh, good Lord. That was a bad one. He wasn't in the outfield yesterday. I think they will give him another opportunity, mostly because it's not like they have three or four guys, you know, ready to do it. You know, it's not like they have a bunch of guys in double or triple A ready to be called up. And as good as Miles Straw is fantastic defensively, but offensively, he is the liability. And the issue with Toronto all year, they've been near the bottom in home runs, OPS, and runs scored. So we have not seen the last of Jesus Sanchez. But if Max Scherzer is on the mound, get Miles Straw in left field. Max Scherzer does not deserve to see Jesus in the outfield.
1: Yes, not since Dave Winfield killed the seagull could there be another set of police charges emanating from what Max Scherzer may have done
2: good
1: to
2: reference.
1: Sanchez.
2: Anyone all right, under 35 is not going to get that reference. I appreciate what you did there.
1: I got about a minute. Well, 1 minute. What do they need to do to beat the Yankees this weekend? Because that team is tough to play on any day, including in New York.
2: Yeah, well, the one advantage, there still will not be any, there'll be no Aaron Judge, so that is big for, that's big for Toronto. What they really need to do, is just get the starters to go at least six and a third. Get them into at least six innings so the bullpen isn't taxed too much, especially considering today it's gonna be a bullpen game for the Blue Jays. This is about Dylan Cease, this is about Jose Soriano. Go through six innings, give them quality starts, and that should put them in a position to win the series.
1: All right, I do again ask you one quick last one, and that is, all right, so, are you closer to saying they could do it now, or what's your drop dead date on when they're dead if things go as they are at the moment?
2: I am closer, but again, the odds say they're not going to make it, but I am certainly closer. Give me a week and a half from now. if Vlad comes back, hits some home runs, and maybe I'll change my stance and be more optimistic, but I'm not as negative as I was last time we spoke.
1: Well, there you go, Matt. That's a good thing on this Friday because there's a lot of negativity as we wait to see what happens out of Washington. Good to talk to you, my friend. Have a good weekend.
2: Absolutely, and everyone, buy Ontario wine. Don't worry what happens with the tariffs and the LCBO. Go get yourself a bottle of Cloudsley Cellars Pinot Noir for the weekend.
1: And this ad brought to you by the Vintners of Ontario. Thank you, Matt. All right, that is the show for today. Thank you to Corey Price and Stephen Ellsworth, who are excellent, as always, in helping guide the Ship of Saints. Stay tuned to your Bell Media stations and CTV News Channel for the latest on the tariff battle. For now, I'm Tim Powers. Have a great week.
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8: It's 6 o'clock.
31: -16 degrees in Windsor Essex. A few showers beginning this afternoon with risk of a thunderstorm. The daytime high reaching 23. The humidex 28 or 82 Fahrenheit. I'm Dustin Kaufman, AM 800 News. Coming up, hundreds of monarch butterflies could take flight in Windsor today. But first, Prime Minister Mark Carney says Canada will impose dollar-for-dollar tariffs on the U.S. starting September 8th after rejecting what he calls a bad trade deal. Carney says last-minute American demands would have restricted Canada's ability to make other trade deals and weaken protections for language and culture.
9: Last spring, I warned that America is trying to break us so they can own us. And I promise that that will never, ever happen. We are keeping that promise. Canada is becoming stronger and less dependent on America. We are already giving ourselves more than they can take away. And we are just getting started.
31: The new U.S. tariffs affect $28 billion in Canadian goods, while Canada plans measures against targeting steel, dairy, agriculture equipment, pulp and paper, and electronics. Meantime, Ontario Premier Doug Ford is backing Carney's response and says all premiers must stand together.
11: A tariff on Canada is nothing more than a tax on the great American people. And the American people are great. Not so much for the president, but we'll keep going.
31: The Canadian American Business Council and the Canadian Federation of Agriculture are urging Ottawa and Washington to resume negotiations. A 23-year-old Windsor man is charged with aggravated assault after a stabbing early yesterday morning. Police say a 20-year-old man suffered serious but non-life-threatening injuries during an altercation near Wyandotte Street West and Pulitzer around 2:30.

0: building on OLED, where Hotel Academic will feature 85 rooms, a cafe, and event space. Manager Tina Childs says preserving the building's historic character is a priority.
1: If you look around the lobby, there is a lot of, there is original terrazzo, there is the lime and marble that are here. Up on the floors, we have found hardwood when we remove some of the carpet, original hardware. We're going to try to preserve that where we can, and all the beautiful historic elements right on the front and on the inside of the building.
0: Once the multi-million dollar renovation is complete, the hotel is expected to employ between 100 and 150 people. The former federal government building has been housing the Windsor Public Library Central Branch, but staff are being moved out. Hundreds of monarch butterflies could take flight in Windsor today during the 6th annual Butterfly Festival. The event runs from noon until 4 at the Via Italia Heritage Garden on Erie Street East. Organizer Leo Silvestri says local butterfly enthusiasts raise monarchs at home and bring newly emerged butterflies to the festival to be tagged before release as part of the insect's annual migration to Mexico.
2: People do not see that many butterflies, let alone releasing them, you know, with their own hands. So that's what makes it special. And I'm very proud of that.
0: Tagged monarch butterfly releases are planned for 1 and 3 p.m. Organizers also providing information on pollinator gardens, free milkweed seeds, and displays highlighting the monarch life cycle. Admission is free. AM 100 News Time is 6:04. Your forecast is next.
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13: This really caught your attention, this next story.
14: Oh, this did. And I want to know what the listeners think about this, if this is accurate. So there's new data from Uber, and it reveals Windsor as the second most polite city in Canada?
13: In the entire country.
14: That's what they're saying. According to new data released by Uber Canada, analyzing over 6 years of rated trips, Windsor ranks second on the national leaderboard, boasting an average rider rating of 4.95 out of 5. And Uber said you can tell a lot about a person by how they behave in their worst moments. While not all of our lowest lows happen when riding with Uber, drivers certainly see us stressed, late, anxious, and occasionally carried away by the night. That makes rider ratings a unique window into everyday behavior. Like, we beat out St. John's, Newfoundland, and Labrador.
13: Yeah, out east, like, aren't they the nicest people on earth?
14: I can confirm that as someone who's both lived in St. John's and in Windsor. And no offense to Windsor here, but I don't know if I would say they're nicer than people living in St. John's. But I also am like, that's nice. That's good on us, I guess.
13: It is good, but do people believe what they're selling? Do you buy what they're selling with this Uber Canada? And obviously this looks at one particular aspect of society, the people that use Ubers and rank, what the drivers have to say about who they're driving around. Do you think Windsor is a polite city? I generally do.
14: You know what?

0: I agree with you.
1: 519-792-2559. Everybody's going to be rude from now and then. You're going to run into rude people wherever they are. But I kind of judge politeness on how people interact on very small little things when you are just living life, as far as like holding doors open.
0: Yeah, making eye contact, yeah, saying hi.
1: Waving people to go at a four-way stop. Like, that to me is like how you judge general politeness of a city.
0: Okay. So Sherbrooke was the they ranked number one. We ranked number two. St. John's, Newfoundland, and Labrador ranked number three. At the bottom, the lowest ranked cities, Toronto and Montreal, they took the cake for the unfriendliest.
1: Which, big city, big problem.
0: Yeah, that kind of makes sense. Vancouver also on that list. Ottawa, Calgary on the lowest ranked cities. But, and maybe that's it. Maybe because we're a smaller city. Maybe we've got that small town feel.
1: We've heard about so many times that we are one of the most giving communities when it comes
0: That's
1: to charities
0: true.
1: And giving to organizations to help out others. I think maybe, I don't know if that comes into generosity or more politeness, but, you know, I think that could be part of it. But there's a lot of people that are, they're in disbelief that Windsor is number two on this because of, you know, they're saying, in keeping with the driving theme, like, have you been on EC Row? Do you see how rude people are when they're driving and how aggressive they are when they're driving? I don't see the politeness out there.
0: Yeah.
1: But I do. I think in general that we are a pretty polite city. I am surprised that we're number two. I thought, wow, I'm surprised that we're that high.
0: I'm surprised we're that high.
1: But, you know, beating out some of these East Coast places. But, hey, why not? 519-792-2559. What do you think? Are we a polite city? One texter saying, polite. Have you driven in this city? Yvonne says, yeah, I think we're polite except for drivers. So everybody's like talking about the driving aspect
0: of
1: this.
0: And technically, this is Uber Canada. They're just rating people who probably don't drive or don't drive very much and they're taking the Uber services. I don't know. Is it the fact that we kind of are a gritty city? I feel that way about Windsor. When I explain Windsor to, you know, friends that are out on the East Coast or the West Coast, it's like we're kind of gritty.
1: Yeah, I think
0: we're low maintenance. We just want to go about our business.
1: Yeah, lunch bucket kind of town, right? Like, I think we've always been known as kind of a union, go to work, put our hands, to the grindstone kind of town and.
0: Friendly enough.
1: Yeah, I think so.
0: Kind enough.
1: And, you know, I think there is, and maybe this is countrywide, and maybe we have it even more so here, but that reflexive courtesy that we have, you know, that's, you know, that we all, like a lot of us use please and thank you and acknowledge others without being prompted, you know, let me get that for you. As much as I think seniors should be staying out, and seniors is the right wrong word for my rant last half hour about seniors staying out of Costco.
0: Sure.
1: It should be retirees. But if I see an older person coming out of a grocery store, I always ask, you know, can I help them?
0: Yeah, of course.
1: Right?
0: Yeah.
1: And I think that's all part of it.
0: Yeah. Yeah, just having a kind of wherewithal about what's happening around you, you know. I don't know, but I don't know if I would describe us as like overly nice, like the second nicest, the second polite in the country.
1: The hardest one I have is holding elevator doors.
0: Because you don't want to.
1: I don't want to travel with someone on an elevator, but I feel bad if I see someone coming to catch the elevator and I don't find the door open button. Sometimes I'll just pretend I can't find the, oh, I'm sorry, you have to get the next one.
0: Yeah.
1: You know, the door closes.
0: I think about in terms of being polite and nice, though, like, I would say the majority of restaurants you go into in Windsor, Essex, servers are very friendly, staff is very friendly. When I moved to Toronto and lived in Toronto, people were so much colder and so much cooler. Like, the menu would be thrown at you, like, here. Oh, you want a drink? Like, yeah, that's kind of why I'm here.
1: Okay, how about this one? Chivalry is dead. How many men except my husband hold open doors for people, pull open their out their chair for their spouse, always let people ahead of me in line who only have a few things, and I let them go in front of me. I bring my 88-year-old mom to the lab and have to ask a young person to get up and let her sit. I agree with that. I don't know if I call that chivalry.
0: Just being
1: because
0: polite.
1: I would expect a woman if she, you know, like we're living in a society where men and women are equal. You can't have it both ways. You can't expect just men to hold open doors Women, you, how about you hold open a door for me? I would feel weird, but still.
0: Oh, see, we just got off of the old people shouldn't go to Costco, and you're going to start with this, eh?
1: Well, you know, I like my chair pulled out for me in the restaurant once in a while.
0: Oh, so again, to this commenter, I guess chivalry is dead then.
1: Hey, what do you want? What do you want? What?
0: Right.
1: I thought we were equals.
0: Mike.
1: I don't get it.
0: Well, that's kind of the whole point. This kind of conversation we're having is like you just kind of be polite and kind. So you're saying that women are never polite?
1: A woman shouldn't hold the door open for me?
0: I'm sure women do. I'm sure when you're going through, maybe someone holds
1: the
0: door open.
1: Yeah, they do. That's fine, yeah.
0: I know. Okay.
1: But it can't just be men doing it anymore.
0: I don't... You know what?
1: We've got
0: Smoker Sally on the line this morning.
1: Okay.
0: Smoker Sally.
2: Good morning.
1: Hey!
2: Senior citizen Smoker Sal. Oh my God, Michael, you're killing me this morning.
1: Thank you, Sally.
2: I'm so laughing about the Costco.
1: It's true.
0: So what, Smoker Sally, you're not going to Costco on the weekend?
2: I don't go anywhere.
0: Okay.
2: I've been trying to restrain from laughing until today. All I wanted to do was give a shout out to a new listener. I reeled in the Metropolitan Hospital. I've got a new listener that's waiting.
0: Who is who?
2: I want to say good morning to Aaron Feltus. I picked him up on the side of the road, and he now listens to AM 800 CKLA.
1: Aaron!
2: Meg in the morning.
0: Smoker Sally, let's put her on the bankroll.
1: Yeah.
0: Love it.
1: Smoker Sally should be on the AM 800 A team. Sally, thanks so much. Love the laugh. It makes my day. All right, is Windsor a polite city? Sharon, good morning. So you used to be a meter maid?
3: I was, 30 years.
1: Okay, how were people to you when you gave them a ticket?
3: The people were really nice, and some of them even said thank you when I gave them the ticket.
0: What were they thanking you for?
3: They got the ticket. I guess they were in the wrong. They knew they were in the wrong. Your meters had run out or they were parked at a corner, no parking. I gave them a ticket and, I did it politely, handed it to them or put it on their window, and they would say thank you. And
0: all right.
3: That me.
0: Wow. Yes,
3: that's
0: yes.
3: Nice they were.
1: Thank you for the ticket.
4: Well, lovely Sharon,
1: yes.
4: Meter maid.
0: That's a nice story, though.
1: What do you think, Paul? Is Windsor polite city?
4: I do,
1: Uber,
4: yes.
1: This Uber study saying we're second in Canada in politeness.
4: I think so. I think for the most part. And I have heard some of the comments about the drivers. But I think for the most part, yeah, we are. We're very polite. I think we're nice.
0: Okay.
4: I think we're nice. We're
0: yeah.
4: very giving.
0: We've got another Sharon on the line here who lived in Toronto previously. Sharon,
3: yeah.
0: What do you think? You lived in Toronto, you live in Windsor now. Are we the second nicest, politest city in Canada?
3: Hi, good morning. I thought they had the wrong person, but there's two Sharons.
1: Yeah, Sharon on Sharon crime. We got them all. They're coming out of the woodwork.
3: I'm good. I grew up in Toronto and lived there all my life till we came here in 91. And I worked hard at not having a Toronto attitude. I call it TO. But because, you know, it grew from streetcars to buses and to subways, and I felt it was very cold. I was young, working downtown. Hated the subway because if you fell that no one would pick you up, they'd walk right over
0: yeah.
3: you. That's how I felt.
0: So is Windsor nicer?
3: I would say since we moved here, it was a challenge, but in different ways. I like the way you talked about elevators and that. I don't like getting in elevators
1: yeah, no.
3: like that with Mike either. But as far as service and that sort of thing, I still felt there was a quote-unquote, union. I want to say I was always non-union. There was a bit of an attitude here regarding working and
0: yes.
3: entitlement.
1: I would agree with that, yep.
3: And like you're entitled to this and that and through baseball with my kids and different things. They had an overall, I don't know what it was, attitude, I always called it. And I felt it very difficult at times and challenging. But again, I worked in a profession that, you know, both of them, you know, in law firms in Toronto and you come back down here and
1: it's a little bit different.
3: You know, it was, I would say, what I thought about earlier, I just got up, so forgive me if I'm a little slow.
4: That's all right.
3: So I had to call
4: Get
3: in.
4: That morning cup of joe.
1: Yeah, real quick, Sharon, we got to run.
3: No, I just want to tell you one thing. I don't think we should be second. I think East Coast should be second.
1: Okay.
0: Okay. Yeah. All right.
1: There you go.
0: You know, she brings up a really interesting point about, you know, being so union heavy and maybe have that kind of,
1: Yeah, there is something to that. It's interesting though. Paul, thank you very much for being here.
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20: And now the forecast from the AM 800 Weather Center. A few showers beginning this afternoon with risk of a thunderstorm. The wind out of the northwest gusting to 50 at times. The high reaching 23, feeling like 28 or 82 Fahrenheit. This evening, risk of a thunderstorm early on, then partly cloudy with a 40% chance of showers. The wind becoming light, then down to 15 or 59. And tomorrow, a mix of sun and cloud, high 23, feeling like 27 or 81.
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1: The kids that are going from high school into college and university, and the University of Michigan, they're testing a new approach just across the river to ease student stress by dropping traditional grades for incoming freshmen. So starting next year in the fall, not this upcoming year, but in 2027, first semester students in College of Literature, Science, and Arts will receive a pass or no credit mark instead of having grades count towards their GPA. Mm. The goal is to reduce academic pressure and promote collaboration over competition.
0: Interesting. So, this is at the University of Michigan, the College of Literature, Science, and Arts is designing a pilot program, which was initially reported to help students start strong and curb the mental health crisis unfolding among college-age individuals, which the data suggests that, mental health in our children at college age or even in high school has gotten really challenging. So some experts see the benefit of a gradeless approach as easing the pressure to get high marks, but there are concerns, of course, about unintended consequences. And it sounds like there's some mixed reviews on this. Will this work? Is this the best way to go? Is this another case of what people would argue? Kids are too soft these days. We're too easy on kids.
1: Okay, what do you think? 519-792-9292. 855-9519-7922-5559. I think it's a great idea.
0: You do?
1: I really do. Like, cause, you know, now that I'm older and I look at kids and how old they are, especially, you know, I'm talking about Ontario, and I think of my nephew who's going into college this year. I'm like, oh my God, he's still so young,
0: though. Yeah, he's a baby still.
1: And what if he was going away? I mean, that's a whole different animal, right? That you're going to be on your own for the first time. He is staying at home going to St. Clair College. But, you know, I think that transition from high school to college is a tough one to begin with. And do you really want to make all these transitions and all these different changes in your life and still have to worry about your GPA in the States and your overall grades over the next several years? Like, let's count this one as almost like spring training a little bit. You're just going to focus on learning and the transition instead of what your actual score is or your grades are or whatever it is. Let's focus on that, the transition into university or college life. We'll worry about the grades the next few years, and then we'll go from there. I mean, depending, I think, on the courses as well. And they're doing this, like, more with arts courses. Like, you know, I don't want my doctor...
0: Doing something
1: like this, or somebody in the sciences or engineering or something like that. But like for programs like this, I can see why they're going to try this. I don't think it's the worst idea.
0: I don't know how I feel about this because I do see pros and cons on both sides. Exactly. And I know what you're getting at, but part of me is also like, that's life, baby. Like, you know, and I remember I was 17 when I started university because I have a late birthday. And yeah, you're walking around going, good God, like I am too young to be here.
1: I can't even find my classroom.
0: Exactly. But at the same time, part of me is like, this is the way we've done it for a long time. That's life. You know, things are going to be hard. And,
1: is it that we've done things for a long time mean it's the right way to do things?
0: Fair point, and probably no. The other thing on the other side, and this is why I am a little bit torn about this, you know, and you could also argue, would students try less? Okay, well, you know what, I'm doing all right, I think. I don't have to, you know, necessarily pull my pants up on this. But here's the other thing, though. A lot of these jobs, when you do finish university, they're not asking, did you get a 90%? Did you get an 80%? Did you get a 70%?
1: Right.
0: Were you a 60%?
1: Yeah, how much do grades matter?
0: How much,
1: when it comes to that?
0: You know, you got to know the material, of course. I mean, what's the point of having a degree? But,
1: right.
0: I don't know. It's a very interesting conversation.
1: I think it's a fascinating question. 519-792-2559. I also think that, you know, on the other hand, that, well, should we be preparing our students better? And I go back, and maybe because, back in my day, we had OAC, which was grade 13 OAC, which really kind of prepared you and made that transition a little bit smoother, I think. And you were a year older going to university or college. You had OAC where it was kind of like half high school, half university in a way. You had more freedom, but you also had a lot of pressure on you to get these grades that were going to set that you would send off into universities and colleges to apply. And gave you a little taste of that pressure. So, you know, I just think 4 years of high school is not enough. I see these kids. They're like kids that are going off to university or college at 18. I'm like, that's way too young.
0: And making these huge decisions for themselves. You know, what program you're going to take for your career for the rest of your life and you're 18, 19 years old. I think grade 13, I couldn't agree with you more. I think that they should absolutely bring grade 13 back. You're a little bit older. You know a little bit more.
1: There's a big difference between 18 and 19.
0: There
1: really is. All right, what do you feel about this? 519-792-2559. I think it's a great idea. I think it's something that will help kids in the long run and students in the long run. But a lot of people are saying, sophomore coddling kids, one tech says. Just give them a participation award. Another one, everybody gets a trophy or medal, even if they're in last place. Well, there is a pass or fail system in this. Like, it's not like everybody moves on. You still have to do the work and meet requirements and either get a pass or no credit mark. This just doesn't go against your overall GPA average for your career. You know what I mean? Yeah. Like you get a GPA average of whatever it might be. 4.0 is the top. So it wouldn't go towards that. But you would still have to do the work and have to move on, or maybe you'd have to repeat stuff or stay back. Almost like pass or fail.
0: Yeah.
1: No in between.
0: I also feel like if we took a larger look at the mental health around these young people, what is it that is immensely affecting their mental health? Because obviously that's why they're saying they're doing this, is to make sure that the students feel healthier. There's not as much pressure, not as much stress. But I'm wondering, you know, is it just grades? Is it the pressure that society puts on these kids? Is it the fact that we don't let our kids fail anymore? So when they do, they're just out of their minds. Like, I think we have to have a deeper conversation about why our children are so stressed and why their mental health is so bad.
1: We've been talking about this whole program they're going to try out, the University of Michigan, next year in 2027 to help smooth things over for freshmen coming in to adjust to university and college workloads in certain programs. And either you get a pass or no credit. You don't get an actual mark. Dwayne, good morning. What do you think of this idea?
2: Oh, my Lord. So much to see. Okay, so being originally from Quebec, in high school, compared to Ontario, where I live now, you go 5 years, so 7 to 11 is high school. You do a 2-year prerequisite in college that sets you up for your university, or you do a 3-year program in college that puts you directly into the workforce. That's one thing. Meg said that kids today are stressed. I don't know what they're stressed about, because there's no punishment if they do homework, don't do homework. If they fail, they don't fail. Everybody gets a passing grade. So I don't understand what our school systems are doing. It's like they're setting us back in time, and it doesn't make any sense.
1: Okay. All right. Interesting thoughts, Dwayne.
0: Yeah.
1: Paul McDonald joining us now as well. Now, in this system, there is a pass or no credit. There are consequences, I guess, if you don't do the work or don't learn the work. It's not everybody moves on type thing. It just doesn't go against your overall grade average for your entire university or college career. So I think it does make a lot of sense. And I think looking back on it now, Paul, I don't know how you feel, but looking back on, like, you know, now that my nephew is heading into college at 18 this fall, say, oh my God, he's so young still.
0: I know.
4: Yeah, and you know, I get that, and that's part of the reason why, after I was done with grade 13, I took time off. I wish I would have done that. I needed time just to say, you know what? I'm not ready to plow ahead with more schooling. So, I mean, I just kind of ducked out for a couple years.
1: At the School of Hard Knocks.
4: And that's it. Yeah.
1: Yeah.
4: In the city of Toronto. Just kind of, you know, worked retail there. Just kind of checked out. And by that, I was ready to go back to school and get into broadcast journalism. So, yeah, I needed to kind of chill. I wasn't ready.
1: Yeah. No, to me that makes sense.
0: There's a lot of kids, 100%. I think there's a lot of kids like that, or a lot of kids that wish they maybe would have had some time before they make those decisions.
4: Yeah, and I think there's some young people who probably want to do that, but there is pressure from whether it's family or whether it's guidance counselors, the system itself, to say, no, you got to push on, get your education, get to work. Well, sometimes you just need to experience life a little bit.
1: I think almost that should be mandated.
4: Yeah.
1: Take a breather.
4: Yeah.
1: I know, because you're right. There is pressure. You got to go to this. What everybody does. You got to go to college next year. Well, maybe we should take a breather and take a year off. What's the rush? You're going to be working the rest of your life.
0: Yeah.
1: So take a year off.
0: I think it's hard too, though, because, like, you know, I know that caller was saying that there's nothing for kids to be stressed about now. Like, we know our job market is horrible for young people.
4: Sure.
0: So what? Take a breather and sit at home because you can't find a job. Things are getting more expensive around you. You know, your education is going to cost you a ton of money.
4: Right.
0: You can't get a car because insurance is too high. You can't get a used car because used car is too high. So, you know, I think that kids are trying to make the right decisions for themselves right now, and I think it is challenging. But, you know, I remember getting my first bad grade in university and going, I gotta pick it up.
4: Yeah,
1: right.
0: You see that mark.
4: No more
0: go,
4: Thursday night pubs.
0: Yeah, yep, you go, I gotta do a bit better.
1: All right, Paul.
0: It was Wednesday for us, Paul.
1: Okay.
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1: I wonder, how might apply?
0: Why? You have a job.
1: I hear it's a great place.
0: Oh, I heard it is
1: to
0: too.
1: Work though.
26: It's phenomenal. 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I worked there for 5-6 years.
1: Why did you leave? 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
1: Right.
26: You dealt with the weather, but you were on your own.
0: Is that what you
26: schedule.
0: Did, Steve? You were doing the carts?
26: Carts. I did some cashier work too. They call it all like front end. 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
1: 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Okay. 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Is it a really great place to work? Because we hear this from everybody. Above market starting wages, Sunday premium pay you get,
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0: Nice.
1: Paid leave. 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
0: Isn't it so nice to say, staff gets treated really well?
1: Yeah.
0: Isn't that a nice thing to say about a large corporation?
1: You really appreciate it. 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So the job fair is coming up September 23rd, and you'll get a chance to actually talk to people from Costco and see what's available. It's happening at the Serbian Center, again, September 23rd, so you still got like a month. I don't know. Polish the resume.
0: Yeah, beef it up.
1: Wear something nice. Comb your hair, take a shower, and it's 7 till 3. Walk-ins are welcome, but they're online applicants to get first priority for the interviews.
0: Oh, you know what? What could be a bit of a con? This is what Stevie's saying. Costco doesn't have any windows.
1: That's true.
0: That's like us.
1: But if I maybe work in the auto, the tire section, or do the carts like Stevie.
0: That would be a better job for you. You think?
1: Yeah, because I don't want to deal with people either. See, I can't deal with people. I couldn't do like checkout, or I'd have to be stocking stuff, or that. I don't want to deal with the public.
0: See, I would like checkout because I'm just such a yapper that I would be
1: right.
0: Like, oh, did you like these? Did you like this product? I'm thinking of buying this. And then, you know, next thing I know, my line is even longer than the normal Costco lines.
1: It'd
0: be interesting.
1: How about work,
0: people?
1: Giving out, making the hot dogs?
0: The samples.
1: The samples? You'd be great at that.
0: Yeah.
1: You could sell it.
0: I would be eating too much, though. I would be sample for you, sample for
1: one
0: me.
1: One for me, one for you, yes. So there you go. If you want to work at Costco, and have you worked there before, is it a great place to work? Richie says you could work there on Sunday with all the elderly people, Mike. Oh, maybe they could hire me for a new position. I could start, be at the door and not let any seniors in on the weekends.
0: Michael!
1: Because they should not be there on weekends. You got all week. I've said this before. Only during the week. I'm sorry, you'll have to come back on Monday.
0: I thought you were going to say that you would stand at the door and help older people get in and get their groceries.
1: I could do that during the week. I could be their senior citizen.
0: Liaison.
1: A liaison. I love that title. It sounds like very fancy. During the week, I'll be the liaison. During the weekend, I'll be the senior citizen bouncer.
0: Well, I don't think
1: check your ID.
0: You should not tell our elderly
1: 65.
0: Population what they can and can't do.
1: We'll see you Monday. No, you shouldn't be in grocery stores. Leave it for the working people. Let them go to Costco and get their goods in a fairly quick manner. You got all week.
0: I don't know. I think that's...
1: I should run for mayor of somewhere.
0: Oh.
8: And, you're a loud, boisterous person.
0: Yes, you are.
1: Getting, as always, whenever I mention this, like seniors should not be in retail stores on the weekends. Like the busy ones, you go, you know, for clothes and stuff. Just stay out of the grocery stores and Costco in particular. Denise says, ever since I retired, I switched my shopping just during the week because I know people work and they do their shopping on weekend. Another texter says, and don't bring your small children. Yes. That is an outstanding other rule we should add to this.
0: How can you say that? Don't bring your small children.
1: Because like, they're
0: moms
1: annoying.
0: Moms and dads are busy. Mike, that is rude. That is rude. And moms and dads are running around. They got small kids. They're trying to make everything work. Who are you? The police of all these places?
1: Go on the weekend. Do your groceries. Go to Costco. And that's when grandma and grandpa can come over and watch the small children and enjoy some good time with them while you're out doing your shopping.
0: In a perfect
1: and then
0: world,
1: I don't have to deal with your brats at the store,
0: Mike,
1: on the weekend.
0: That is mean. That is very rude of you. Yes. You know what? I just think, you know, who are you to decide who can and who can't go to the store? The other thing when I see older people at the grocery stores, and yeah, maybe they're a little bit slower, maybe it should teach you some patience. Okay. All right. They're taking a little long at the grocery store. All right.
1: I have to like meditate like a Buddhist monk before I go to Costco. I have two pairs of shorts I have to return. They've been sitting there for 6 months. Another text. Okay, Mike, I don't like you anymore. The way you talk about seniors, really, not much. How much longer are you going to be there? You'll need to get all of your Costco supplies, your adult diapers, hearing aids, mobility devices through the week. I will be the one at the door on weekends to make sure you don't get diapers on Saturday and Sunday. I'll plan.
11: I'll get my diapers on Wednesday and stock up for the week.
0: Yeah, but you'll have your, I don't know, some kind of appointment, then you won't be able to leave the house because you're going to be so tired and so busy.
11: I'll send people to do things for me. That's what it's the advantage of being a senior.
0: No.
11: Hey, can you do me a favor? I'm old. Can you go get me some diapers?
8: You're a loud, boisterous person.
11: Can you get me a new hearing aid, please?
0: Who are all these people that are doing this for you? Who are these people that are doing all this work for you?
1: Oh, I don't know. My nephews, I guess.
0: I hope they like you. I think on a Saturday.
1: And I think, like, senior, because somebody says, wait, isn't Mike a senior? I'm only 50, relax. And I think maybe we could put that not as senior, retired.
0: I see. If you
1: retired
0: have the time.
1: Retired or
0: yes.
1: Not working.
0: Okay.
1: You are not allowed.
0: That is so ridiculous. I'm thinking of my mom, who's like 62 years old, retired.
1: Right.
0: Quick, fast.
1: No,
0: you tell her she
1: Lori
0: can't go
1: should
0: in?
1: Should not be going to Costco on Saturday and Sunday. Anybody retired should not be going to Costco on Saturday. You got all week. Think of the working folk.
0: No. You
1: should not be getting your groceries on the weekend.
0: All right. That's a you thing.
1: Paul says, I'm with Mike. You shouldn't have to tell seniors not to go on weekends. They should have the life experience and wherewithal, great word, Paul, to know when it's most convenient. It's more convenient for them, too.
0: I know, but that's probably why they're there on a Saturday. Maybe they weren't able to make it on a more convenient
1: why?
0: Time.
1: Why? What are they doing?
0: Yeah, they have lives, too.
1: But plan. Go during the week. It's better for you. And then it's better for the working people to go on the weekends. Everybody wins.
0: I think that you should spend more quality time with seniors. You would understand
1: some
0: seniors.
1: I have seniors in my life. And I tell my mom, if she goes to Costco on the weekend, like, what are you doing? You had all week. Go next week.
0: Well, Carol's busy. And she's doing her own little ta-ta-ta.
1: Yeah, I'm not saying the rules don't apply to my family. No, I would
0: no
1: keep my
0: exempt.
1: Mom. I would kick my mom at a Costco if I saw there on a Saturday.
0: I think
1: go
0: we
1: home.
0: Should learn from seniors. Learn to slow down a little. Not be so insane busy all the time. That's one of the greatest gifts I get from my grandparents is just taking a breather, taking a relaxer. It's not that deep. Look at these people. They're enjoying their days.
1: Enjoy Monday to Friday. If I saw my grandma, if God bless her, if she was still with us and she was 105, I'd throw her out like Uncle Phil with Jazz on the Fresh Prince of Bel Air. Go, out the door, Grandma.
0: That is just too rude, Mike. I would go with your grandma. I would hold her hand. Let's go get you what you need. I don't know. Wait until Mike is 80 years old. Maybe 90 if you're lucky.
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23: And now the forecast from the AM 800 Weather Center. High 23, feeling like 28 or 82 Fahrenheit with a few showers beginning this afternoon, including risk of a thunderstorm. The wind out of the northwest gusting to 50 at times. Risk of a thunderstorm early on this evening, then partly cloudy with a 40% chance of showers. The wind becoming light down to 15 or 59. And a mix of sun and cloud tomorrow, high 23, feeling like 27 or 81.
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1: Monday means we talk with Dan Riskin, CTV News science and technology specialist, joining us this morning and talking about working out, and not just working out by yourself, but working out with your partner. Good morning, Dan.
28: Good morning. I hope both of you were working out with your partners this weekend, just doing exercise like crazy. Were you?
1: I watched Kelly work out. Does that okay. count?
28: Yes, I think that does.
0: Does it? That just sounds creepy more than anything else.
1: Yeah, I know.
28: The problem with this whole topic is it does sound like we're using a euphemism for something, but that's really, I'm literally talking about exercise. I'm talking about working out, going for a run with your partner, lifting weights with your partner, anything like that. This is a new study that shows that couples that work out together are happier. They're more satisfied with the relationship, and they are getting more satisfaction from the relationship. So this is a study. Now, I will say, little caveat here, it looks like this was almost all couples in their early 20s, and so that is a piece of it.
0: Oh, yeah.
1: I mean, that's
28: I feel like I was a
1: caveat.
28: Different person with respect to exercise in my early 20s, but nonetheless, it's like 1,600 young married couples, early to late 20s, if I'm being honest. And both spouses filled out the survey, said how satisfied they were with the relationship, talked about how much they exercise on their own, how much they exercise with their partner. And the take home is exercise is going to make you happier. That came through in the data for sure, but there's like it's greater than the sum of its parts if you're exercising with your partner at the same time. You actually get an added bonus to how happy you are in the relationship if that exercise happened with the other person. So it could be, for some people, it was like full-on cardio, though for some couples, it was just walking counted, going for a walk together, which I feel like is not, like, that I can do. So that's also a piece of it.
0: Do you know what, though? That makes sense, Dan, especially like maybe something a little, I don't know, lower in getting your heart rate up, like a walking or talking a little bit and getting some exercise. I could see how that would be beneficial.
28: Yeah, it feels to me like there's, like, sitting around and doing nothing in the house is nice and relaxing, but you don't see the best of your partner when you do that, right? Like when you're kind of like chilling out and just chilling, mm-hmm. sitting on the couch, you don't have a lot of enthusiasm. You're not like jumping around. You're not all that. And sometimes when you're out of the house and you're exercising and you're going for a walk or whatever, you just have a more energetic version of yourself. And I think that's probably more attractive and probably good for the relationship. But I mean, I'm just waving my arms in the air here, which I count as exercise, by the way.
1: There you go.
28: Because yeah, that's me getting my exercise for the week. I don't know exactly how, you know, how true my mechanistic guess is, but I have to think that's part of it.
1: Okay, this might motivate me to go for more walks. Kelly asks me all the time, "You go for a walk?" And I guess I should. And
0: you
1: maybe
0: should.
1: This does add purpose, because it's like the non-purposeful walk I have a hard time with. Why am I going to walk all the way there just to come back to where I am without going somewhere?
0: Yeah.
1: Like, it's not like, oh, I'm going to walk to the store because I have to get something, or walk to the neighbors to borrow something. It's just walking to walk.
0: I know, but it's good for you.
28: have you ever heard of what these things called dogs? Have you heard of those?
1: No.
28: Okay, well, they're awesome because they will force you to go for a walk for no reason.
1: Oh, those like the things that run on four legs and they bark once in a while. Okay,
28: yes,
1: I do know.
28: Now, they do drop poop. You have to pick that up, but we can get into that in another segment.
0: Okay.
1: So then you have to bring a little bag with you.
28: Yeah, it's a whole thing.
1: Okay.
0: Oh, all right, Mike.
28: And your partner.
0: Okay, so Dan, I want to talk about this. We're ordering a lot of stuff for the wedding right now, so I see this very up close where I'll buy something on Amazon and it's showing up at my house. The delivery person is there 3:30 in the morning, 4 a.m. I'm like, I cannot believe how fast these packages are getting delivered these days.
1: And aren't you sour when it takes more than 24 hours?
0: I'm getting to that point. I know, I'm getting to that point. And there's a study out there saying that fast delivery is actually really disruptive to markets.
28: Yeah. No, it's changing the math on how we make decisions as consumers. And I think when I report this, you're going to be like, "Oh yeah, that's totally true." But I hadn't realized it was so disruptive. Like, you think that there's this trade-off between how good something is and its price. Like, those are the only two things anybody ever talks about when they're talking about economic. Well, I'm not an economist, but that's what you hear most often, is people talking about, well, the quality's got to be at this, and the price is this, and it's got to be set, and those have to match. But how quickly you can get the thing is this third variable that until now hasn't been very important. But now with immediate delivery, people have added that to the equation. And now that becomes part of how you make your choice. Like, there's really good pizza available in an hour and a half, or there's pizza in 20 minutes. And you're like, well, pizza's pizza. Let's just do the fast pizza. And you won't wait, even though the quality is better for the one you have to wait longer for. You'll get the quick one. And I use pizza as an example because this study was done on pizza in Italy. This was done in northern Italy by University of Bologna scientists in a large Italian city, they say, in northern Italy. So I have to think it's in Bologna. But anyway, they looked at how people make decisions about which pizza shop to use. And basically what they found is there's a huge market for bad pizza as long as you can deliver it fast. You can outcompete other companies. But just by, people will pay much more to have it faster. As far as the price goes, they'll pay a lot more if they can get it quickly. And so this other variable has become this really important piece of the puzzle, that if you want pizza soon, you don't actually care about quality and you're willing to pay more. You just want to get it soon. That becomes almost more the most important thing. Whereas if you look at people who are willing to wait longer for pizza, then they started making those classical decisions about, you know, quality and price and stuff like that. But it really only was people that were willing to wait, an extra 75% before that got delivered.
1: That's really interesting. And you wonder if pizza places would look at that and say, these are our delivery pizzas. You can get a super delivery pizza in 20 minutes. Or if you want our high quality in-store pizza, it's going to be this much, but you're going to have to wait an hour.
28: Yeah, well, yeah, exactly. So playing with those variables, they showed looking at all the comparisons, it did a calculation that if you're running a pizza shop and you say, I'll give it to you 10% faster for 10% higher price.
1: Right.
28: You will increase your profits by almost 20%. People are totally going to take that option because they're willing to pay for the speed even more than the quality of the pizza itself, because that's become the thing we care about. We're so impatient. So, I mean, I guess the take home for this is, like, take a moment, unless you're getting married in 24 hours, like, you know, as you're choosing stuff, be wary of the fact that that fast delivery is one of the things that you're like most attracted to in a product, and just stop and say, okay, am I really making the choice based on what's the best thing for the wedding, or am I making a choice based on what's when I'm going to have it at my door? Because really, you don't need it at your door at 3 a.m. You just need it in the next couple of days for this
0: for
28: example.
0: Sure.
28: But anyway, it's just really interesting because we've made this shift as a society towards this different way of deciding what we want to buy, and we haven't even realized it. And so this paper sort of threw it in my face in the shape of a pizza. So I think it's really cool.
0: It's kind of sad, actually.
1: Yeah, but honestly, I think places like, you know, the chains like Domino's or something could look at this and put something on like, oh, you want our passable in a pinch pizza. You know, you'll get it within 15 minutes. We'll deliver it by drone. It's not great, but, you know, it'll satisfy
0: you, can eat it.
1: You and you won't get sick.
28: Passable in a pinch.
1: Yeah.
28: I like that.
0: I don't know. I don't, cause I feel like if it's
1: not. I don't care.
0: No, I'm not like that.
1: Now.
0: No, I'm like, it's not worth the calories if it's not excellent. That's how try and make my decisions.
1: That's when you're going to Antonino's. Cause Antonino's does that, Joe, our one of our favorites here, that advertise on our show that they don't even deliver. Unless it's like a big group thing, because they think, the best pizza is the one you pick up.
28: Well, listen, I was at Point Pelee giving a bat talk once, and I texted you, Mike, and said, where should I eat? And you sent me there, and I'll tell you, that was good pizza. That was delicious. And they didn't come to me out at Point Pelee. I had to go to them, and it took more than half an hour to get there, but or whatever, to get the food, but it was well worth it.
0: Delicious.
28: So, yeah, that's a perfect example.
0: I know. I'm here for the quality, Dan, I think.
28: Yeah. Yeah, I think we all are when we think about it. I think this is just a thing that we do
0: without
28: thinking.
0: Yeah.
28: So that's why I'm happy to let people know about it, because when you realize, oh yeah, I actually just am doing this because it's faster, just ask yourself whether that's really what you want to optimize.
0: Okay? Love it.
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7: It's 7 o'clock.
8: Fifteen degrees in Windsor, Essex. A few showers beginning this afternoon with risk of a thunderstorm. The daytime high reaching 23. The humidex 28 or 82 Fahrenheit. I'm Dustin Kaufman, AM 800 News. Coming up, progress on a new boutique-style hotel in downtown Windsor. But first, Prime Minister Mark Carney says Canada will retaliate against new U.S. tariffs after walking away from what he calls a bad trade deal. Carney says the U.S. proposed a reduction in sectoral tariffs in exchange for other exemptions.
9: With respect to the auto industry, both in terms of the level of the tariffs, the treatment of Canadian content, so Canadian parts, Canadian steel, Canadian content in vehicles, the scope of the tariffs. Americans wanted to limit it to autos only, not include medium and heavy autos and light trucks, to be more specific, not include medium and heavy duty trucks, which is a big change.
23: The U.S. has a 25% tariff on vehicles made in Canada and on auto parts that aren't compliant under CUSMA. Carney says Canada will respond dollar for dollar starting September 8th, with Premier Doug Ford backing the Prime Minister's response.
7: We have to use every tool in our toolbox to make sure, as Donald Trump is trying to inflict pain on every Canadian, that we inflict pain right back.
23: Canada's matching tariffs will target sectors including steel, dairy, appliances, agricultural equipment, pulp and paper, and electronics. Charges laid following a stabbing downtown early yesterday morning. Windsor police responded to an altercation near Wyandotte Street West and Pulitzer around 2:30 a.m., where a 20-year-old man suffered serious but non-life-threatening injuries. A 23-year-old was arrested nearby and charged with aggravated assault. Police say K-9 Officer Link helped locate a knife hidden under a vehicle. A new boutique-style hotel in the Paul Martin building in downtown Windsor is expected to open by late spring, early summer next year. Renovations underway where Hotel Academic will feature 85 rooms, a cafe, and event space. The project is being led by the owner of Retro Suites in Chatham. Manager Tina Child says they're targeting a variety of guests.
11: Midweek is corporate, and then weekends will be leisure stays, weddings, maybe people who are here to catch a show or some of the activities that are going on your waterfront. I think it's going to be, because of all of

0: 6th Annual Butterfly Festival. The event runs from noon to 4 at the Via Italia Heritage Garden. Organizer Leo Silvestri says over a million people across North America are involved in monarch conservation efforts, and this event has become a unique celebration.
1: We are the only city that I know in all North America that do the Butterfly Festival by releasing actual home rear the butterflies.
0: Tagged butterfly releases are scheduled for 1 and 3 p.m. as part of the monarch's annual migration to Mexico. This is a free celebration on Erie Street, and you can attend. AM 800 News Time is 7:04. 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
0: AM 800 weather. A few showers beginning this afternoon with risk of a thunderstorm. The wind out of the northwest gusting to 50 at times, high 23, feeling like 28 or 82 Fahrenheit for this evening. Risk of a thunderstorm early on, then partly cloudy with a 40% chance of showers. The wind becoming light, then down to 15 or 59. Tomorrow, a mix of sun and cloud, high 23, feeling like 27 or 81, and clear tomorrow evening down to 14 or 57. Right now in the city, we are sitting at 15 or 59 Fahrenheit. 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

0: $1 million. Good morning and welcome to The Financial Architect. I'm Glenn Beccaro here with Alin Godfrey. Today, we're asking a question that millions of Canadians have wondered. If I have $1 million, am I set for retirement? It sounds like the magic number, the finish line, the point where the worry is supposed to disappear. But $1 million can mean very different things to different people. For one person, it may fund a comfortable retirement. For another, it may not be nearly enough. Because retirement isn't just about what you saved, it's about income, taxes, inflation, debt, lifestyle, and how long your money needs to last. So forget the magic number. The real question is, will the money I have support the retirement that I actually want? So let's start there. Alin, why has $1 million become such a powerful retirement number in people's minds?
1: Glenn, I think it's because $1 million has always represented financial success. So it's a nice big round number. And for years, people have heard, if I can become a millionaire, then I've made it. So naturally, that thinking carried over into retirement. And then people think, okay, once my investments hit $1 million, I'm done. I've won the retirement game.
0: Right.
1: But retirement doesn't work that way. You don't spend your retirement account balance. You spend your income. So you can't walk into a grocery store and say, don't worry, I have $1 million invested. You have to pay for the groceries every week. So I'm much less interested in whether somebody has $1 million than what that $1 million needs to do for them.
0: Right on. So is $1 million automatically enough to retire in Canada today?
1: It could be, right? And everyone's situation is different, and that's what we're going to talk about today. I also don't want people to think $1 million isn't enough. It very well could be for certain circumstances. So for some people, $1 million is more than enough. For some, it might not be enough. So for example, let's say you're 65, your house is paid off, you have $1 million invested, you're receiving CPP and OAS, your spouse is receiving CPP and OAS, and maybe one of you has a pension, then you might

0: only need $6,000 a month to have the lifestyle that you want, that particular couple might be in terrific shape. However, you may have another couple with the same $1 million, but they have a mortgage, no workplace pension, and they need $12,000 a month to still pay off their mortgage, travel extensively, help their adult children. It's a completely different answer. So that's why I don't believe in having a so-called magic number, because every circumstance is different.
1: Yeah, everybody's circumstance is different. So I want to remind people out there, if you have a question, give us a text at 519-792-2559. Again, that's 519-792-CKLW. And moving on, when someone says, I have $1 million, what important details are missing from that statement?
0: Pretty much everything I need to know to do a retirement plan, right? So where is the $1 million? So is it all in RSPs? Is it in tax-free savings, non-registered accounts? Is some of it in cash or in a locked-in retirement account? Because all of those different numbers or all of those different accounts can produce different income depending on how the money is structured. Then I want to know the person's age, their marital status. Are they eligible for CPP and OAS? Do they have pensions, debt? What do they want to spend their money on?
1: Yeah,
0: right?
1: So much to consider.
0: Yeah, yeah, it's not just your basic household expenses.
1: Right.
0: Okay, great. Obviously, you want to make sure you can keep a roof over your head. But like we've talked before, if you have that extra 40 or 50 hours a week on your hands, you want to do something hopefully fun with your money.
1: Right.
0: And then we want to know, do they own their home or are they paying rent or still have a mortgage? Do they have children they want to help or grandkids? And then do they want to leave some money to their estate? What do they want their retirement to actually look like? What do they envision? And then there's another important question. Is that $1 million going to support one person, or is that supporting, you know, two people?
1: Right.
0: Do you have grown children that are still living in your home? So everyone's situation is so different. So that's why this big number of $1 million may very well be plenty for one person or a particular couple, but not necessarily
1: for everyone. Yeah. Right. So what does $1 million actually produce as retirement income?
0: That's where I think the conversation gets interesting, because sometimes I think people will look at the $1 million subconsciously and think, okay, that's a lot of money. I can spend quite a bit. However, I'm going to simplify it a little bit. If you withdraw 4%. So, if you've listened to a lot of podcasters or you've done reading, sort of that magic number is a 4% withdrawal rate. So if you were to withdraw 4% of $1 million, that's $40,000 a year or $3,333 a month before tax.
1: Right.
0: So I'm not saying 4% is the right withdrawal rate, but just to give that as an example. Your age, your appropriate withdrawal strategy depends on your age, the type of investments, what your income taxes might look like, if you have other income, longevity, and what those objectives are. So it gives people perspective. But if you have a couple that they have CPP and OAS and they're getting the maximum, that can provide about $50,000 combined, which suddenly that makes your income look pretty good.
1: Right.
0: Right. But if you don't have those income sources and you need $120,000 or $150,000 a year to maintain your lifestyle, that $1 million really can be depleted fairly quickly, right?
1: Yeah.
0: So you're going to have to take out more than that 4% withdrawal. So that's why I always want to look at assets and connect that to an income and what sort of income that's going to produce for people.
1: I think the key word there is lifestyle. I think that plays so much into it, the variables of different people's lifestyles and their preferences.
0: Absolutely.
1: So why is there a big difference between having $1 million invested and knowing how to draw income from it?
0: Well, accumulating money. So I think it's easy to work, go to a job every day, have surplus and say, okay, I'm going to funnel it towards an RSP, a tax-free savings, or put it into a group retirement savings plan. But then getting to the top of the mountain where you're at the time of retirement and decumulating that money, they're two completely different skills.
1: Right.
0: Also, I have this discussion a lot. Actually, it's definitely weekly with clients where it's talking about their mindset, because you've worked hard and you've been in this go to work, make money, put it into savings, and then when you retire, you have to flip the switch and say, okay, now I need to give myself permission to actually take out some of my money.
1: Right.
0: And that's hard for people to do.
1: Yeah, it's a different mindset completely.
0: And, you know, almost trying to coach people and say, okay, we need to make the shift because you were in this pay down the mortgage, pay down your debt. And now you have to say, okay, I do have enough, and provide the confidence and let people know that, no, you can actually spend your money now. Go enjoy yourselves. I give little mini lectures to clients about how they're not actually spending enough money, which you think, okay, not a bad problem to have.
1: Yeah,
0: but
1: exactly.
0: If you've always been a saver, to shift to saying, okay, I have permission to spend my money, that's a really hard thing for some people to do.
1: Right. Yeah, that would be a massive mind shift for people that have spent like decades just saving money and working very hard. So what is the biggest mistake people make when they focus only on the size of their nest egg?
0: I think people confuse their wealth with retirement readiness. So you can have a large portfolio, but you can still have a poorly designed retirement. I see it every week. So prospective clients come in and they have a bunch of money, but they don't have a clear articulated plan. And that's oftentimes when people come to see me. You know, they might have a great relationship with their advisor, but it's more of a reactive one where, you know, they're reaching out to the bank saying, okay, I'm going to put $10,000 into my RSP in February or in January. Okay, I'm going to top up my tax-free savings. But having that clearly laid out plan and mapping out what their income is going to look like is where I think a lot of people really miss the boat.
1: Okay, and here we are, people. First, homework for this segment here. I want you to, if you're listening out there, you should have a pen and paper. If you've been listening to our show regularly, that is what we need to do. So I want you to write down your retirement income sources. CPP, OAS, workplace pension, RRSPs, TFSAs, non-registered investments, rental income, or other income sources. Then ask yourself, do I know what my monthly retirement income could actually look like? Because a retirement number is only useful if you know how it turns into income. So we're going to take a quick break right now, and we'll be back with more. And we're going to try to answer that question, is $1 million enough for retirement?
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21: And now the forecast from the AM 800 Weather Center. A few showers beginning this afternoon with risk of a thunderstorm. The wind out of the northwest gusting to 50 at times. The high reaching 23, feeling like 28 or 82 Fahrenheit. This evening, risk of a thunderstorm early on, then partly cloudy with a 40% chance of showers. The wind becoming light, then down to 15 or 59. And tomorrow, a mix of sun and cloud, high 23, feeling like 27 or 81.
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2: So we're back with The Financial Architect, and thank you so much for joining us on this beautiful Sunday morning. 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
3: So when you make a donation, you get what's called a tax credit. So on the first $200 that you make in charitable donations, you get a 16% credit. So if you donate $200, basically you get back $32.
2: Nice.
3: And then over $200, it's a 29% credit. So I appreciate the question from the listener. The one thing that we've talked about in previous shows is if you make charitable donations and you're married or in a common law relationship, the one reminder for people is put them all on one spouse's tax return to get that biggest bang for your buck. So in that case, if somebody, if there's $500 total in the household, but one claims $100 and one claims $400, by grouping it together, you get a few extra bucks.
2: Oh, that's, yeah, that definitely works out to your advantage. Okay, so next question we've got, how does gray divorce affect retirement planning, especially if one partner has no company pension or benefits of their own, or if they do, or if they do both have pensions?
3: So just for the listeners, a gray divorce means typically getting divorced when you're 50 plus and generally after a number of years of marriage. So if you have no benefits to, and I'm not a lawyer, but typically how it works is when you go through a divorce, you know, each spouse is going to their own lawyer and saying, okay, here are my investments, here are assets, subtract the liabilities, divide them by two. So if one spouse doesn't have any, pension income, then the one that does have the pension income is potentially splitting up to 50% of that income with the spouse. So everyone's situation is unique and different. It's going to be dependent on the number of years that you're married, tons of different factors. So for the listener, if that's something that you're potentially contemplating, I would say you'd want to go and talk to a lawyer and find out what your rights are. I've seen a lot of different agreements come through my office because I've been doing this for 23 years and not everybody decides to stay married forever, unfortunately. Yeah. So I think the key is really make sure that you get yourself some legal advice and hope for the best.
2: Great. So thank you so much, listeners. And again, if you have any more questions you'd like us to answer here, you can text us at 519-792-2559. Again, that's 519-792-CKLW. And we're moving on again with whether $1 million is enough to retire with. Alin, how can two people both have $1 million saved but have completely different retirement outcomes?
3: Because the investment accounts are only one part of the equation. So let's take the two couples that we talked about in the first segment. So couple A has $1 million invested, house is paid off, have CPP, OAS, workplace pension, and they need $6,000 a month. And then couple B has $1 million invested, but they have a mortgage, no pensions, and they need $10,000 to $12,000 a month, and they have the same portfolio. It's a completely different retirement. So this is when somebody asks me, how much do I need to retirement? How much do I need to retire? My response is usually, how much do you need to live? So one one of the first exercises I do, I know people hate this, but I give them a little bit of homework and I say, okay, I just want you to jot down, what do you have coming in? So if you're still working, right, what's your take home pay? And then what do you need to pay for? So do you still have a mortgage? What are your property taxes, utilities? What are those fixed expenses? Because unless you're moving, your utilities are pretty fixed expenses. Same with your property taxes, cell phone, internet subscriptions, etc. Then it's all of the miscellaneous things that you have to pay for. So groceries, you know, travel, if you have animals, you know, all of those expenses. Unless we have a clear idea of what you need to run your household when you're working, it's really hard to determine when you can retire because we want you to have that same lifestyle in retirement. And I always joke with people, like, I don't want you sitting at home watching Netflix and eating cat food because you haven't planned properly, right? But we want to make sure that you can do those things that you want to do. And it's a simple exercise. And I feel like some people really put off doing this because it's not necessarily a fun exercise, but you just have a really honest conversation with yourself and say, okay, what's coming in? What's going out? Because sometimes people have to look and say, okay, you know what? Amazon's delivering to my house 4 days a week. Maybe I should cut it back a little bit. Or, right. you know, maybe somebody likes going to bingo two or three times a week and they spend a few $100. Sometimes there are little sacrifices that need to be made to get people to that finish line for retirement. So sometimes I can find that. That's why some people maybe put that off. But unless we know how much somebody needs to live, it's really hard to know what that investment number is. And it's going to depend on the age that you retire as well, too.
2: Right.
3: If you retire at 55 and you're still at a minimum 5 years away from getting Canada Pension at a reduced rate, we've got 5 years that we have to produce some pretty decent income for you versus if you waited till 60 or 65.
2: Okay. And as you were talking about fixed expenses, I was thinking about the subscriptions that people have. You know, Netflix at one point in time was supposed to be the savior for all of us from cable TV. Mm-hmm. But now you have so many options and it's, God, it just piles on. Paramount Plus, Disney Plus, Amazon Prime, Netflix, like Crave. It's like when you start adding that all up, might as well just go back to cable TV.
3: And I think if you want to watch hockey, I think there's going to be a new subscription. My husband was angry about that the other day. So you start, instead of $100 or $120, you know, paying for, you know, Bell or Kojigo or whoever, I think if we add it up, the average Canadian's probably actually spending more on subscriptions than they would be on actual cable.
2: And that's crazy to me to think about. Anyhow, why does debt matter so much when calculating whether $1 million is enough?
3: Your debt creates a fixed claim against your retirement income. So if you still have a mortgage and you're still, you know, $2,000 a month or $4,000 a month, whatever your mortgage payment is, you have to make sure that those debts are paid, right? So paying down the mortgage, or if you have credit card minimum payments you have to make, loans, etc., you have to make sure those are paid before we can even look at how much extra income can you produce so that you can travel, you know, do your hobbies like golf, spoil your grandkids, whatever those fun things are that you
2: the
3: want
2: fun
3: to do.
2: Things, yes.
3: Right? So we have to unfortunately do the adulting part where we say, okay, let's figure out what we actually have to put out of pocket before we can do those fun things. So you might have a neighbor that has a paid off house and you have a $3,000 monthly mortgage payment. Your retirement income requirements aren't going to be nearly the same. Right? Because if you have that $3,000 a month fixed expense of paying down your mortgage, that's going to look much differently than somebody else.
2: Exactly. So how do health, family obligations, and lifestyle expectations affect the plan?
3: They can affect you enormously. Maybe you want to help. Maybe you have young people still living in your house that they need a little bit of financial assistance to put a down payment on a home to get them out. So if you need to take out $20,000 plus from your investments to help give them a down payment, that can definitely affect things. Maybe you have grandkids that you want to help with education, or you have kids that are getting married. I've had a few clients that their kids are getting married this year and, you know, it might be $10,000 coming out for a gift of money, $20,000, right? Wow. That can make a good little dent. And if you have more than one, then you want to try. I find most parents want to try and be fairly equal.
2: Yeah.
3: I have one client. I love her dearly. She has three kids and she literally comes in with a book and she keeps track of what she's given to each of her kids because to her, she wants to be fair with all of her kids. So some people, that's important to look at that. You might have aging parents where if they haven't saved enough money, you might have to help out a little bit, or you're doing more driving, taking your vacation days to take them to doctor's appointments. So your family's health, not just your own health, could be affected. Maintaining your home becomes more expensive as you get older. I've had a few clients this year that they've been in the same house for 30 years, but things are starting to go. You know, you need a roof replaced. You know, there's potentially $20,000. You need a new furnace or air conditioner. Those are not small expenses.
2: No,
3: just had
2: not.
3: Somebody take out $8,000 for a pool liner. Like, that's crazy. That's a lot of that.
2: Right.
3: So when you have to take out those bigger lump sums, or you want to do new windows, I had a client take out, they needed $50,000 to do all the windows in their house. Like, holy cow, windows have definitely gotten really expensive. So it's one of those expenses that you want to enjoy your space and spend the money, but you need to make sure that you have that income available to be able to do those things.
2: So lots of things to consider. We're going to take another quick break now and we'll be back with more from the Financial Architect.
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1: No hype, no hot stock tips, just clarity, structure, and real-world planning that will help you feel prepared.
2: And we are back with The Financial Architect, and today we're looking at the question, if I have $1 million, is that enough money for me to retire? So, Alin, I'm going to ask you, what role does where someone lives play in the retirement number?
3: I definitely think it plays a pretty significant role because housing costs are costs that don't go down, right? Property taxes don't typically go down, right?
2: Going up.
3: House insurance goes up. It doesn't go down. We also have to look at your transportation and lifestyle expenses. So they can definitely vary tremendously depending on where it is that you live. And some retirees actually use geography as part of their planning. So they might move a little bit closer to their kids so they can help them with groceries,
2: right,
3: getting to doctor's appointments. Some people choose to downsize. They might sell a more expensive property and move somewhere less expensive. They might spend part of the year somewhere else as well, too. So they might actually have two residences to maintain. Everyone's situation is different. I've also had a few circumstances this year where we're doing planning with clients, and they're thinking, okay, we want to downsize or make a lateral move, and then they're moving into townhomes. And upon doing research, some townhouses have homeowners association fees that might be $500 plus a month.
2: Jesus.
3: And you're also paying property taxes on top of that. So I think the key, and again, those are fees that they're not going to go down. They're just going to increase over time. So making sure that you have a new fixed expense,
2: yes,
3: that you can make sure that you can comfortably cover off every single year. So that's part of the planning that we do. And your home is definitely part of your financial picture. So where you choose to live can really materially change your retirement plan for sure.
2: Right on. So I want to remind listeners out there, if you are 5 to 10 years outside of retirement, I encourage you to visit our website, GodfroyFinancialGroup.com. We have a ton of resources on there that are designed to help you prepare properly and also to give you the ammunition and the questions to ask when you do sit down with a financial professional. It's so important. And in these days and ages, like, nothing is going down. Everything seems to be going up. So you want to make sure that you're prepared and that your money is going to last you for your entire retirement. All right, so moving on, Alin, why is retirement planning so personal?
3: Because we're not planning for money, we're planning for people, for their lives, for their experiences. So money is just simply a tool to help us get there. So when I put together a retirement plan, I need to understand what somebody wants so that we can figure out what their retirement can accomplish. So one of my first questions I ask people, and when people come in for their initial meeting, we do what's called a Right Fit Conversation. But I'll ask, you know, whether it's a single person or a couple, what do you envision your retirement to look like? So if I can wave a magic wand and you're retired now, what does that look like? Are you going to Europe for a month or two every summer and doing a warm trip, you know, somewhere in the wintertime to get out of Windsor? Are you living somewhere warm 3 to 6 months out of the year? You know, do you want to have a place in Florida or Arizona? I have a few people, it was funny that earlier this year where I think within like a 2 week time frame, I had three separate couples come in and they all wanted to buy RVs and just travel around Canada and the US. So, you know, they keep, but there's a cost to that. RVs can, you know, they can be very expensive. So I guess the key is knowing what exactly it is that you want to do or having some idea.
2: Right.
3: Because if you're, travel budget goes from, you know, $5,000 a year to $25,000 a year when you're retired, we have to make sure that the money is available. And I also encourage people to do the traveling sooner in their retirement where you still are able to get around, right? As you get older, it becomes more difficult to travel, or if you want to go to Europe, you know, lots of steps, lots of hotels don't have elevators. Yep. So you have to worry about bringing your
2: physically
3: luggage up,
2: correct,
3: you know, four flights of stairs or whatever the case may be. The other thing is, to some people, it's really important to leave money for their kids and grandkids. And some people say, you know, we don't care if we don't leave them anything. And for me, I always say I'm not the no judgment zone. It's not my job to judge. My job is to help you get to where it is that you want to be.
2: Right.
3: And I ask people, are you worried about running out of money? Do you want to stay in your home long term? Is your home set up that if your mobility changes, you can still live there or have somebody come in to help you? Do you work somewhere where you have long-term care benefits where someone can come into your home and help take care of you? Or would you have to move into a retirement facility? Mm. Or, you know, are you moving in with your kids? What could that possibly look like? And it's not always easy. You know, people come to see me when they're 60 years old. They don't know what's going to happen when they're 80. But if we can have a sort of general idea to help guide us, I think it just makes that retirement planning a little bit easier. So having that discussion with your spouse, because sometimes people look at each other and they think, oh, God, we've never had this conversation. Nobody's asked
2: us. Yes, exactly. And sometimes you're on completely different sides of the page, like when it comes to retirement planning and different expectations.
3: Yeah, and I always tell people, we're not going to figure it out in the first meeting.
2: Right.
3: We are, and I always say, we're on a first date. We're going to decide if we like each other and we want to hang out again first. So they just come in. But I always tell people, I want them to make the effort of coming in to see me, or if they do a Zoom meeting, to really provoke some thought and conversation so that they can get a clearer picture of what they want their retirement to look like.
2: All right. So now homework session there, listeners. I want you to do a simple retirement lifestyle check. So write down, what do I need each month for essentials? Then what do I want each month for lifestyle? And what debts will I still have in retirement? What major expenses could come up later? And what kind of retirement am I actually trying to fund? Then ask yourself, is my retirement number based on my life or just a number that I heard somewhere? And that's going to help you to go a long way in trying to figure out whether that $1 million is enough for you to retire or not. And I want to send a quick reminder out there. If you have a question you'd like us to answer, please send us a text at 519-792-2559. Again, that's 519-792-CKLW. Now, Ellen, let's switch gears here and talk a little bit about pensions and taxes and inflation. So how does having a pension change the $1 million question?
3: It changes things dramatically, because if you have a good defined benefit pension plan, that will give you predictable income for life. So if you're an auto worker, you might be getting somewhere between $40,000 to $60,000 a year of pension, and you can potentially split up to 50% of that with your spouse.
2: Nice.
3: You know, teachers are generally, you know, $65,000 to $75,000 a year pension. That provides a really solid base. And then you're going to have Canada Pension and Old Age Security. Most defined benefit plans have a bridging component, meaning let's say you retire at 55, you'll get paid more between 55 and 65, and then your defined benefit pension plan will drop down a little bit to coordinate with Canada Pension and Old Age. The biggest question is knowing whether or not your pension is indexed to inflation. Because if you retire at 55 and you live for another 40 years, but that payment never goes up, that can have a huge impact on what your retirement is going to look like. So that would be, I know Glenn likes to give homework at the end of each segment, but that would be one of those homework questions. And then the key is, how much is your CPP and OAS going to be? And is there a gap? But again, it comes back to, what do you need to run your household? What are those things that you want to do? And as we put these pieces of the puzzle together, it really helps determine, okay, if you have a defined benefit pension plan, then you might not be in that camp where you need the $1 million, because if you have a decent pension plan, it may provide enough income where you maybe just need a little bit of surplus for some travel, some home renovations. So somebody with a defined benefit pension plan, their retirement can look much differently than someone that doesn't have one of those.
2: Got it. So why might someone with a strong workplace pension need less personal savings than someone without one?
3: Again, if it provides you with a really good base, that, you know, if it's going to provide you $5,000 a month and you only need $6,000 or $7,000 a month to run your household, then you don't really need a whole lot of extra surplus. The other thing, too, is, again, those fixed expenses. I have a few situations where some clients feel like they want to have a new vehicle every 3 to 4 years, which is fine. Right now I've had the same car for 5 years, although I dream about having a new one. It's also nice not having a payment. And I don't know if you've been on a car lot lately, Glenn, but new cars, holy cow, you're probably looking at, could be $700 or $800 a month, depending on what your payment is. My philosophy on vehicles, sorry if I don't want to offend people, but if you need 84 months to pay off a vehicle, then it's probably outside of the range. Because if you have a vehicle and it takes you 7 years to pay it off, chances are by close to year seven, you're in a position where you want to sell that car anyway and start fresh with a new one. So you have this perpetual car payment that never goes away.
2: So much to think about. And we're going to take a quick break and come back with more from the Financial Architect. Thank you so much for joining us.
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22: And now the forecast from the AM 800 Weather Center. High 23, feeling like 28 or 82 Fahrenheit with a few showers beginning this afternoon, including risk of a thunderstorm. The wind out of the northwest gusting to 50 at times. Risk of a thunderstorm early on this evening, then partly cloudy with a 40% chance of showers. The wind becoming light down to 15 or 59. And a mix of sun and cloud tomorrow, high 23, feeling like 27 or 81.
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2: And we're back with The Financial Architect, and we're asking the question that many Canadians are wondering, is having $1 million enough to retire on? So, Alin, what happens when someone has no pension and has to create their own paycheck from investments?
3: So we basically have to build out a pension for that client. So your investments become your retirement paycheck. So that requires more planning because the markets don't conveniently pay you the exact same time every 2 weeks like your regular paycheck would have. So we need to structure that. We have to determine where the income's coming from, how much can reasonably be withdrawn, and then what happens if there's a market downturn, because, you know, the markets have been pretty good the last few years, but if there's a downturn, what does that look like? How your income taxes are managed, and then making sure that you maintain enough growth to deal with inflation. So there are a lot of moving parts to that. And that's where retirement planning becomes very different from investment management. And oftentimes people come to see me. I always say there's typically three times people come to see me. There's lack of communication with an existing advisor, or their advisor, you know, they're on their third or fourth person at the institution, they're frustrated, and they would like some stability in having the same person manage their money.
2: Right.
3: And sometimes we get people that want to manage their own investments on their own, and they want some advice. Those are typically people that I don't work with. It's in the first two camps. And the one thing I want to stress, because when people come in and I ask, do you have a retirement plan? And they give me the deer in the headlight look. The onus, so if you're a client or an investor, the onus is not on you as the client to ask the advisor to do a retirement plan. You know, when you get into your 50s, they should have already reached out and said, okay, you have a milestone birthday. We really need to start doing some planning. So when people come to see me and they like to retire within 6 months or a year and they don't have a clear articulated plan, it's unfortunate, because that's part of what a financial planner does. It's not just managing your investments. I think managing investments is about a third of the job of a financial planner. Another third is actually creating that retirement plan, a tax plan, and then updating things as life changes. So as you get raises, or you pay down your mortgage,
2: have kids,
3: whatever life circumstances. And then the other third is just that ongoing maintenance, relationship building with your client, knowing what's going on in their life. So if you're listening to this and you just have a bunch of money somewhere where somebody is hopefully keeping an eye on it, they're only doing part of the job. I really think it's important for the advisor to reach out and make sure that you have that solid plan in place, because you don't want to leave things to guesswork, or you don't want to get to the point where people come to see me and I think, holy cow, you have so much money in registered funds. Why don't you have money built up in tax-free savings accounts? Or, you know, why is your portfolio structured in such a way? So if you're listening to this and thinking, okay, I don't have a plan, you're paying somebody to manage your money. It's their job to reach out and say, I want to put together a plan for you and make sure that you are on track for retirement.
2: So listeners, take heed. It's not on you to reach out to your financial advisor. It's up to the financial advisor to reach out to you, connect with you, and get that plan moving for you. Okay, so Alin, how do taxes affect the amount of income someone actually keeps?
3: Okay, not to sound like a nerd, but this is one of my favorite things to talk about is taxation. Oh boy. But retirement requires us to think about after tax cash flow, right? So we have to look at what are we going to end up with in our pockets after we've paid the tax man, because that's what's going to help us to pay if you still have a mortgage or you're paying for travel, renovations, daily living expenses, etc. If you need $7,000 a month to live, I need to determine how much income do we need to generate so that you have that $7,000 per month in your bank account. So are you getting CPP and OAS? Do you have your own pension? And if not, then is that money coming from an RRSP? Because if you're taking money from a TFSA, it's not going to have any tax implications. But if you're taking that money from an RRSP, then it definitely has income tax implications. So I not only need to know what you have, I need to know where is that money going to be coming from so that we can structure things accordingly.
2: Right on. And why is $1 million in an RSP different from $1 million in a tax-free savings account or non-registered account?
3: Those accounts all have completely different tax treatment. So an RSP gave you a tax deduction when you contributed. However, when you take that money out, then you have to pay tax. Your TFSA withdrawals are tax-free. And then with a non-registered account, it's sort of a mixed bag because depending on when you put the money in, as you take money out, you're likely paying a little bit of tax on capital gains. If that money is in a GIC and as that money comes due, you're paying what's called interest income. So it really just depends on how that money is structured. Or if you had money in a group retirement plan, if it was in a registered pension plan and you unlock it and half goes into a LIRA, a locked-in retirement account, there are restrictions on that money as to how much you can get out each year.
2: Okay.
3: So it's not just, you may have $1 million, but if your $1 million is in that company pension plan, it's going to look a lot different than somebody that has $1 million in TFSA and non-registered.
2: It's more accessible.
3: Exactly.
2: In TFSA. Okay. So how does inflation change the value of $1 million over a 20 or 30 year retirement?
3: I mean, obviously, I know we complain about how expensive gas and groceries are. That's how I feel like, you know, you're getting older when you just complain about how expensive things are, right? I feel like as I was growing up, my mom would complain and now I totally get it. But inflation is, it's one of those risks that it doesn't feel frightening in 1 year, but when you look over decades, it can really make a huge impact. So if your lifestyle costs you $6,000 a month today, it's not just going to be that fixed $6,000 forever. At a 2% inflation, costs will double every 36 years. At 3%, it'll double every 24 years. So somebody retiring at 60 could realistically face a world later in retirement where expenses are dramatically higher. So if you're 60 now and you need $6,000 a month to run your household and 3% inflation, when you're 84, then it's in theory $12,000. Now, a 6-year-old is probably traveling a lot more than an 84-year-old would. So you're expenses are not necessarily going to be the same,
2: right.
3: But if you're still living in your same home, you're still having, you know, property taxes aren't going away, utilities, house insurance. If you're still driving, have vehicle payments, all of those things really start to add up. So really looking at your plan and saying, okay, we also need to factor in what your purchasing power is going to be in the future. That's also part of the retirement plan. That's why it comes back to knowing your pension incomes that you have, are they indexed to inflation or not? That's an important key as well.
2: And that's about all the time that we have for the Financial Architect today. But before we go, here's the thought that I want to leave you with. $1 million can sound like the finish line. It can feel like the number that finally lets you exhale. But retirement is not lived as one big number on a statement. It is lived in real life, 1 month, one bill, one decision, one unexpected expense at a time. So don't build your retirement around someone else's magic number. 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Because the real question isn't whether $1 million sounds like enough. It's whether your plan is strong enough to turn what you have into the retirement that you deserve. And if you have any questions you'd like us to answer on a future episode, please email us at questions@godfroyfinancial.com. So for Lynn Godfroy, I'm Glenn Beccaro. 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
6: It's 8 o'clock.
7: 15 degrees and winds are at 6. A few showers beginning this afternoon. Risk of a thunderstorm. The daytime high reaching 23. The humidex 28 or 82 Fahrenheit. I'm Dustin Kaufman, AM 800 News. Coming up, hundreds of monarch butterflies to take flight in Windsor today. But first, Prime Minister Mark Carney says Canada will impose dollar-for-dollar tariffs on the U.S. starting September 8th after rejecting what he calls a bad trade deal. Carney says last-minute American demands would have restricted Canada's ability to make other trade deals and weakened protections for language and culture.
8: Last spring, I warned that America is trying to break us so they can own us. And I promise that that will never, ever happen. We are keeping that promise. Canada is becoming stronger and less dependent on America. We are already giving ourselves more than they can take away. And we are just getting started.
7: The new U.S. tariffs affect $28 billion in Canadian goods, while Canada plans measures targeting steel, dairy, agricultural equipment, pulp and paper, and electronics. Meantime, Ontario Premier Doug Ford is backing Carney's response and says all premiers must stand together.
9: A tariff on Canada is nothing more than a tax on the great American people. And the American people are great. Not so much for the president, but we'll keep going.
7: The Canadian American Business Council and the Canadian Federation of Agriculture are urging Ottawa and Washington to resume negotiations. A 23-year-old Windsor man charged with aggravated assault after a stabbing early yesterday morning. Police say a 20-year-old man suffered serious but non-life-threatening injuries during an altercation near Wyandotte and Polisher around 2:30 a.m. Officers arrested a suspect nearby and canine officer Link helped locate a knife hidden under a vehicle. A boutique hotel planned for downtown is expected to open next year. Renovations underway inside the Paul Martin building on Olette, where Hotel Academic will feature 85 rooms, a cafe, and event space. Manager Tina Child says preserving the building's historic character is a priority.
10: If you look around the lobby, there is a lot of, there is original terrazzo, there is the lime and marble that are here. Up on the floors, we have found hardwood when we remove some of the carpet, original hardwood. We're going to try to preserve that where we can. And all the beautiful historical elements right on the front and on the inside of the building.
7: Once the multi-million dollar renovation is complete, the hotel expected to employ between 100 and 150 people. The former federal government building has been housing the Windsor Public Library Central Branch, but staff are being moved out. Hundreds of monarch butterflies could take flight in Windsor today during the 6th annual Butterfly Festival. The event runs from noon to 4 at the Via Italia Heritage Garden on Erie Street. Organizer Leo Silvestri says local butterfly enthusiasts raise monarchs at home and bring newly emerged butterflies to the festival to be tagged before release.
11: People do not see that many butterflies, let alone releasing them, you know, with their own hands. So that's what makes it special. And I'm very proud of that.
7: Tagged monarch butterfly releases are planned for one.

0: I'm 804. Your forecast is next.
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0: Now the forecast from the AM 800 Weather Center. A few showers beginning this afternoon with risk of a thunderstorm. The wind out of the northwest gusting to 50 kilometers an hour at times, and a high 23, feeling like 28 or 82 Fahrenheit. Risk of a thunderstorm early on this evening, then partly cloudy with a 40% chance of showers. That wind becoming light down to 15 or 59 for the low. A mix of sun and cloud tomorrow, high 23, feeling like 27 or 81, and a clear sky expected tomorrow evening down to 14 or 57. Right now in the city, we are sitting at 16 or 61 Fahrenheit. I'm Dustin Kaufman, AM 800 News.
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1: Good morning and happy Sunday, everyone. Welcome to Real Talk with Maria, and I'm your host, Maria DeRubis. And I'm so grateful to have you join me this morning. It is a little chilly out there, and I think it's way too soon for this kind of weather. But before we get in today's topic, I just wanted to take a quick moment to let you know that the episode today was actually scheduled to air last Sunday, but some personal family matters came up that really needed my full attention. So we pushed it back a week, and I appreciate you being patient with it, and I'm glad to be back with you this morning. And so we're going to get right into today's conversation, When Love Isn't Enough, Parents, Adult Children, and the Words Between Them. And there's one thing that I have noticed through the years doing this type of work is that families are very complicated, and love does not automatically mean that things are going to go smoothly. You can love someone with everything that you've got and still get it wrong sometimes. You can be loved by someone and still carry something that hurt. And so today, we're going to sit with a topic that comes up in my office more than almost anything else. And it's one a lot of people don't feel like they're allowed to really talk about out loud. But it's out there. And don't fool yourself. And I'm sure that, you know, some of you listening this morning are experiencing this situation. And so if that is the case and it resonates with you, please call 519-792-2559 and share your thoughts and feelings. We're going to take your calls. We are live today. I'm also going to then answer the questions that have come up regarding this topic, not only text messages that are coming in through today's show, but questions that I have, you know, collected in the last few weeks in regards to this topic. And so you might be wondering, you know, what is it that we're really going to get into this morning? And the topic today is estrangement between parents and their adult children. The silence that grows between generations, the feeling parents describe of being told everything they did was wrong, and the feeling adult children describe of finally having the words to name what hurt them. But I'm not here to hand you a verdict on who's right and who's wrong. I'm here to help us understand

0: each other a little better, because I think that's where the healing actually starts. So wherever you're sitting in this as the parent or the adult child, I think you're going to hear yourself somewhere in the next hour. And so let's just get right into it. This is the topic that many of my clients recently are struggling with. But before I get started, there's one more piece of this that I want to mention before we get right into the nitty-gritty. And that's what estrangement does to grandchildren caught in the middle. That relationship between a grandparent and a grandchild matters. It gives kids a sense of history and belonging that nothing else quite replaces. And so when a family goes quiet, it's often the grandkids who lose the most without ever having to say it. That's actually a topic that I want to give a full hour to down the road. And so stay tuned for that one. But I do want to be clear about something really important. If a parent sexually abused their own child and that child is now an adult, this conversation about repair and reconnection does not apply. That grandparent has not earned trust with grandchildren. That's a full stop. And safety comes before any conversation about reconciliation. And like I said earlier, I know there's a lot of families currently dealing with estrangement. So if something resonates with you, once again, that number is 519-792-2559. And you know what makes this topic a bit difficult to talk on the radio is that almost every conversation about estrangement picks a side. Either the parent is painted as the villain who refuses to see what they did, or the adult child is painted as ungrateful, oversensitive, and poisoned by pop psychology. I don't think either story is usually true, and I don't think either story helps anybody really heal. What I've seen in my years of doing this work is that most of these ruptures involve two people who are both telling the truth as they experienced it. And neither one has been able to hear the other's truth without feeling erased by it. So today isn't about deciding who's right. It's about understanding why this generation of families is struggling with this in a way that maybe your own parents and grandparents really didn't talk about openly. But it did exist back then as well. We're going to look at gentle parenting and why it lands hard on parents who raised kids a different way. And we're going to look at this feeling so many parents describe, that everything they did is suddenly being called wrong. And we're going to also look at the flip side, how some real harm gets minimized when we wave it off as kids these days being too sensitive. So stay with the show. I think there's something in this hour for whichever side of the table you might be sitting on. And again, just a reminder that this show is an interactive show. It doesn't exist without your input. So please call or text the show if you are living in this situation. You don't need to give your name. Just tell me, are you the parent or the adult child? And how long has the silence lasted? And so we're going to come back to some of these as they come in via text. So let's talk a little bit about gentle parenting. And I believe we have had a segment on this not too long ago. When we talk about gentle parenting, it's important because I think this is where a lot of the tension starts. If you've got grandkids or you're around social media at all, you've seen it, right? We're not supposed to yell, spank, no timeouts, lots of language about validating feelings, offering choices instead of orders, connection before correction. And I want to say clearly, there's good research behind a lot of this. Kids do better with warmth and consistency than they do with fear. But here's what I hear from parents in my office who raised their kids in the 80s and 90s. They hear all of this, and what lands is, everything I did was wrong. I spanked or I yelled sometimes, or I said, go to your room, and think about what you did. And now the message we're absorbing is that they damaged their children by doing the completely normal, completely accepted parenting of their era. And that really hurts. And I do understand why. You parented with the information and the culture that you had. Nobody handed you a manual that said this approach would be seen as harmful maybe 30 years later. And that's basically, you know, what this is all about. However, before we continue, I'm going to take a quick call from Joe before we get to commercial. Good morning, Joe.
1: Good morning, Maria. I loved how you opened it up where you made the comment, I'm a dad, and after 15 years, I'm back with my son. But you meant two things this morning of the parent owning what they did or the kid owning what they did, mm-hmm. you know. But there's also, if it's a divorce situation, the poisoning that the other spouse does that creates that indifference to the kids. If they're in a custodial thing, as example, my ex did X, Y, Z, and it took 15 years for my son to finally call me and said, Dad, we need to talk. I need to ask you some pointed questions. Mm-hmm. When he could have done it years ago, mm-hmm. but he had to reach a certain maturity mm-hmm. before he could come to that station. So, like, I mean, there's more than just the two situations. There's actually, for me, three, because mm-hmm. you have a custodial parent who poisons the kids' minds, and then the non-custodial, be it male or female, has a rough time trying to connect with their kids.
0: Yes, you're totally right. And thank you, Joe, for, you know, bringing this to light. And I think it'll be important to have a show specifically on parent alienation and what happens in those situations. So stay tuned, Joe. We will talk about that. Hopefully we can touch upon it a little bit today. So I appreciate this input. So when you call in, this is so important because it tells me what you need out there. And so when we come back, we're going to continue this conversation. 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
18: And now the forecast from the AM 800 Weather Center. A few showers beginning this afternoon with risk of a thunderstorm. The wind out of the northwest gusting to 50 at times. The high reaching 23, feeling like 28 or 82 Fahrenheit. This evening, risk of a thunderstorm early on, then partly cloudy with a 40% chance of showers. The wind becoming light, then down to 15 or 59. And tomorrow, a mix of sun and cloud, high 23, feeling like 27 or 81.
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0: Welcome back to Real Talk with Maria, and I am your host, Maria DeRubis, and today we are talking about when love isn't enough, the estrangement between parents and adult children, when that silence just tends to grow and grow. And I just wanted to get back to the call from Joe earlier, and he raised a really good point that there's a third piece to this, the parental alienation. But it is a little different because it's, first of all, it does deserve its own full episode. But the short version is this, that estrangement is usually an adult child arriving at a decision based on their own lived experience, whereas parental alienation is when a child, often still young, is actively turned against a parent by the other parent before they really have the life experience to know what's even true. It's the same silence, but it's a very different starting point. So look out for that next episode. It's worth having a conversation about. But prior to that call, we were talking about, you know, gentle parenting and how oftentimes it comes across as an accusation for, you know, those boomer parents. And so I want to just mention a lot of what younger parents are doing is not a verdict on you. It's just what we've learned since. Every generation of parents does this. Your parents probably raised you differently than their parents raised them. So the discomfort isn't proof that you were a bad parent. It's proof that parenting knowledge keeps moving, and that's actually a good thing, even when it stings to be on that receiving end. We want parenting to evolve. And I think sometimes this is where maybe it goes wrong. It goes wrong when gentle parenting gets used by adult children or by parenting influencers as a stick to beat the previous generation with, instead of a tool to raise the next one. Compassion for kids shouldn't require contempt for the parents who came before, and that is really important. So text in and tell me when you hear the phrase gentle parenting, what's the first feeling that comes up for you? Do you become defensive, curious, or relieved that someone's finally talking about it? So there are some questions that, you know, come up in my office during sessions. And one is it normal for an adult child to go no contact over something that seems small to the parent? And it's rarely something small. It's usually that one incident, you know, kind of like the straw that broke the camel's back. Usually that one incident is the final straw sitting on top of many years of smaller moments that were never acknowledged. The size of the trigger and the size of the pain underneath doesn't have to match. Another question that comes up is, how do you know the difference between a boundary and just avoiding your parents? A boundary usually comes with some room left open, a condition under which contact could resume or at least have an explanation. Pure avoidance with no communication at all and no willingness to say why is more often protection from something that hasn't yet been named, which could be very important to explore with a therapist. And here's a really important question. You know, what do you say to a parent who feels like they're being punished for parenting styles that were normal at that particular time? And what I say to that is that your intentions and the impact can be two separate things, and both deserve to be acknowledged. You don't have to accept a label like abusive if it doesn't fit, but you can still say, I hear that what I did hurt you, without agreeing that it was abusive. And so those are some of the questions that come up. But I do want to be get back to that the topic, and that is, you know, when parents think that everything I did was wrong, the flattening of parenting into blame. And this is the part that, you know, we need to be careful about, because it cuts both ways. I hear from both parents constantly who feel like every single choice they made is now up for trial. I hear parents say, I set rules and now it's called controlling. I worked long hours to keep a roof over our heads and that's called emotional abandonment. I told my kid to toughen up before a big game and I'm accused of invalidating their feelings. It can start to feel like there's just no way to win. Like the goalposts moved after the game was already played. And so I want to validate that. Parenting is done in real time, without a script. It's usually exhausting. Usually, parents are doing the best that they can with what they have. And most parents I've worked with were not trying to hurt their kids. They were trying to raise them the best way they knew how, with the limited tools that perhaps they had. And, you know, as part of this conversation, once again, I want to be clear about something that's really important. When we're talking about this conversation, we're not talking about families where there was extreme physical, verbal, emotional, or sexual abuse. Those situations are not what this segment is about. And those situations call for something different: real accountability, deep and often professional repair work, and in some cases, no reconciliation at all. What I'm talking about here is the far more common territory, the everyday parenting that just wasn't perfect. That included some yelling, some rigid rules, some moments where a parent would take back if they could, but that it really came from a place of love and effort and not cruelty. What are your thoughts on this? Give me a call or text me at 519-792-2559. And here's the other half. Sometimes what gets labeled as trauma really is trauma, even if it doesn't look like the extreme version we picture. The abuse, the addiction, the violence. A parent who was constantly critical, who used silence as guilt. I mean, the consistent critical parent, you know, the one who used silence or guilt as punishment, who never once said, I'm proud of you. That parent may have caused real and lasting harm, even if nothing they did would ever have had Children's Aid involvement. Harm doesn't have to be dramatic to be real. And when a grown child names it, it isn't automatically an overreaction, even if it's uncomfortable to hear. So the skill here is learning to sit with the possibility that both things can be true. As parents, you did the best with what you had, but something you did still hurt your child in a way that mattered to that child. And those two sentences can both be accurate at the same time. The defensiveness usually comes from feeling like admitting the second one erases the first one, but both can be true. So if you're a parent who heard this from your own adult child, call or text 519-792-2559. I want to know if your adult child told you that something you did hurt them. What was your first response? Did you get defensive? Did you shut down? Or did you become curious? Did you ask questions? Did you want more? Did you want a better understanding of how your child perhaps saw that behavior in a different way that it was meant for? So again, that number is 519-792-2559. Give me a call. Tell me what you think. What are your thoughts? But for now, we're going to take a short commercial break. You have been listening to Real Talk with Maria on AM 800.
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0: Welcome back to Real Talk with Maria, and I'm your host, Maria DeRubis, and today we are talking about when love isn't enough, the estrangement between parents and their adult children. And just before we continue this really important conversation, I'm just going to give a shout out to a good friend of mine, Jerry, who just sent me a text message letting me know that he just happened to tune in and hear my voice. And Jerry and I used to be cycling buddies, and just want to say, hey, Jer, thanks for tuning in. I miss our time together when we would cycle those long distances. So glad that you are joining us this morning. So let's get back to today's topic. Let's get into the piece that I think causes the most friction. And that's the idea that adult children are relabeling ordinary rules and ordinary discipline as trauma. And this is something that not only I as a therapist see often, but others, other colleagues that, you know, that we've consulted with. I have sat with adult clients who describe a curfew or being grounded for skipping homework in language that sounds like they're describing a hostage situation. Therapy language has gone mainstream, and words like boundaries, trauma, toxic, and triggered get used so often now that they've really lost some of their precision. A parent enforcing a bedtime is not trauma. A parent expecting chores is not abuse. When everything gets called trauma, the words stop meaning anything, and it actually makes it harder to hear people who experience something that was genuinely damaging. And so let's flip this around one more time. Sometimes what an adult child is naming isn't the rule itself. It could be how the rule was delivered. Grounding a teenager isn't harmful. No teenager has ever died from being grounded. Grounding a teenager while telling them they're a disappointment, that you don't know why you bothered, that they're just some relative everyone in the family looks down on, that's not the same thing as a consequence. The rule was fine. The delivery is what left a mark. And a lot of adult children struggle to separate those things out loud. So it can come across as though they're objecting to having any rules at all, when what they really are trying to say is that it was the delivery of the rule. It was how the no was said. And if you're the parent hearing this, try to get curious instead of creating your defense. Ask specifically what hurt. Do your best not to argue about whether it should have hurt, but just try to actually hear the answer. And if you're the adult child, it's worth asking yourself honestly, am I upset about the boundary itself or about the tone it came with? Because those are two different conversations, and those require two different types of repair. And so I want to hear from anyone right now trying to figure out whether what they're carrying is real trauma or grief or both at once. You don't have to have it all figured out, but let's have that conversation. 519-792-2559. Let's look at some real life scenarios. So here is scenario number one. A mother calls her 30-year-old daughter every Sunday like clockwork. 1 week, the daughter doesn't pick up. Then she doesn't call back. Weeks turn into months. The mother never raised a hand to that daughter, never said a cruel word that she can remember. And she's wondering, what could she have possibly done? And what often turns out to be underneath that one isn't one big event. It could be that years of the daughter feeling like her feelings were brushed off, or small moments that added up quietly on one side while barely registering on the other. Scenario number two. A situation where, let's say, a father was strict. You know, he had curfews, chores, consequences for missed homework. Nothing that would have raised an eyebrow 40 years ago. His adult son now describes that household as controlling and says he's still working through it in therapy. The father feels blindsided, like normal parenting has put him on trial. What's often really being described isn't the rules themselves, it's the tone that went with them. Criticism or comparison that got tangled up with the discipline. And that's where the difficulties really lie. And it's not in those rules that parents had. It's how perhaps they were delivered. And here's another scenario. An adult child finally tells her mom that a joke the family used to make about her weight growing up still stings her decades later. The mother barely remembers it, maybe said it was once or twice in passing, never meant any harm by it. To her, it's a footnote, but to her daughter, it shaped how she feels about herself in every mirror that she stood in front of since that those comments were made. Neither one is lying about what happened. They're just carrying two very different versions of the same moment. And that's where the difficulties arise. So are you in this type of situation? How are you handling it? Or perhaps you're not handling it. Have you been accused of being controlling and abusive by your adult child, and you're having very difficult time looking at it that way? I want to hear from you. 519-792-2559. You know, a question that comes up is, you know, can a relationship recover after years of estrangement? And often I would say yes, but usually not by going back to how things were. It's going to tend to require that both people will, come together and agree to build something new, something with different expectations and better communication, rather than just pretending that the rupture never ended. You know, whenever there's this estrangement, you're not going to be able to go back to how things were. You have to rebuild. A question that just came up as well is gentle parenting actually better, or is it just a trend? And the research shows and supports warmth, consistency, and connection over fear-based discipline. We know that. We've known that for a long time. But where it does go wrong is when it's used rigidly, with no room for structure or consequences at all. Like most parenting philosophies, the value is in the balance and not the label. And so we have to keep that in mind. A very important question that someone asks is, how do I bring up something that hurt me as a kid without my parent getting defensive? How many of you are struggling with that this morning? I would love to hear from you. And so my answer to this question is, lead with the specific moment and the specific feeling, not a summary judgment. Instead of saying to your parent, you were controlling, maybe use a specific example for, you know, that your parent can really understand. So, you know, if a parent read your diary, rather than saying, you know, they were controlling, you can say, you know, when you read my diary, I felt there was never any privacy. And that has really stayed with me. And so that will hopefully open up a different type of conversation. Another scenario is, a son moves across the country, partly for work, partly for space. His parents assume it's about them and spend months anxious and hurt, when really he just needed room to build his own life without feeling watched. Sometimes distance gets read as rejection, when sometimes it's also about growth. So really just be cautious that, you know, the distance you're feeling is not about rejection, but maybe about someone needing to grow. We're going to go to commercial break. 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
5: And now the forecast from the AM 800 Weather Center. High 23, feeling like 28 or 82 Fahrenheit with a few showers beginning this afternoon, including risk of a thunderstorm. The wind out of the northwest gusting to 50 at times. Risk of a thunderstorm early on this evening, then partly cloudy with a 40% chance of showers. The wind becoming light down to 15 or 59. And a mix of sun and cloud tomorrow, high 23, feeling like 27 or 81.
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1: Welcome back to Real Talk with Maria. And I'm your host, Maria DeRubis, and we are just entering the last stretch of the show. And if you have been listening, we have been talking about when love isn't enough, the estrangement that happens sometimes between parents and adult children. And, you know, we've had some really good questions. We had Joe call in. And if this, you know, resonates with you, please call or text 519-792-2559. I want to give you an opportunity to share your thoughts and feelings on this topic before we run out of time. And I'm going to give you a couple more scenarios where, you know, the reality of both parties can be true, but yet the perspective or how they look at it is very different. In this next scenario, a mom pushes her daughter hard. She's wanting straight A's, wants her to be at the right school because mom herself grew up in a poor and thought that success meant safety. Her daughter grew up feeling like love was something she had to earn and prove. Both are very true. Mom's fear was real and the daughter's hurt is real. Something as simple as, "I pushed you because I was scared for you, not because you weren't enough," go a long way, even years later. And the next scenario, a dad raised his voice growing up because that's all he knew. His son now keeps some distance and says he's still jumpy around conflict because of it. And in this situation, dad wasn't trying to hurt him, and the fear still landed anyway. Both are true. The fix isn't the dad defending himself or the son needing an apology that erases it. Sometimes it's just, "I only knew what I knew and I see it left a mark," and that's enough to start with. We don't know what we don't know. And so as we, you know, begin to wrap up today's show, I want to leave you with something practical, because understanding why this happens doesn't do much if you don't know where to go from here. So I'm going to offer you some starting points depending on which seat you're in. And so if you're the parent, start by resisting the urge to lead with your defense. When your adult child brings something up, or when you're the one reaching out after silence, try opening up with a question instead of an explanation. Something like, "Can you tell me more about what that was like for you?" And don't attach a "but" to it. A little bit of repair happens every time a parent can hear pain without immediately needing to be understood in return. And this is very, very difficult. It's difficult for me as well. I want to know from my children, you know, was there anything that perhaps I did that came across as harsh or abusive or hurtful? I want to have those conversations because I know in my heart, my intention was never to hurt my children. My intention as a parent, and I know in speaking with many other parents, is protect our children. Sometimes we parented out of fear of not wanting them to get hurt. And so these are the conversations that are really important to have. It's also worth asking yourself honestly whether you're reaching out because you miss the relationship or because you want the discomfort of the estrangement to end. Those are very different motivations, and your adult child will be able to tell the difference. And now, if you are the adult child, it really helps to get specific with yourself before you get specific with your parent. What exactly hurt, and what would repair actually look like to you? A lot of estrangements stay stuck because nobody's named what reconciliation would even require. And give yourself permission to want a relationship and still need distance. Those aren't contradictions. You're both allowed to hold both. And so if you're listening today and you want to take that first step, keep it small. Send a text, not a phone call. Something like, I've been thinking about you. No pressure to respond. Just wanting you to know. This is a low stake. It's easy to ignore if they're not ready, but you've opened the door. Or if you're ready for a move, try one simple sentence in person or on the phone. Can we talk about what happened between us? I'm not looking to argue. I just want to understand. And now that line does require a lot of work. You may not be able to do that on your own. And for both sides, consider a family therapist. Ideally, one who isn't going to take sides, but who can really help slow the conversation down enough that you're actually hearing each other instead of just taking turns talking. And know that reconciliation doesn't have to mean going back to exactly the way that relationship was. Sometimes the healthiest outcome is a new kind of relationship with different boundaries and different expectation, not a return to the old one. Because if we return to the old one, we're just going to end up back where we are. And so, you know, this is what I keep coming back to after years and years of sitting across from families on both sides of this particular topic. Estrangement is rarely about one bad person and one innocent one. It's usually two people who both got hurt in ways the other one couldn't really see or understand. And for the parents out there, your best effort was real, even if it wasn't perfect. And it doesn't have to be perfect to have been loving. And remember my disclaimer, this is not for those situations where there's been physical, emotional, verbal, and sexual abuse. And for adult children, we know your pain is real too. Even in the moments it gets tangled up with language you picked up from a podcast or a therapist's office. Neither of those truths cancel the other one. And I'm both a parent and an adult child. And as an adult child, there are many things that I experienced growing up that I feel or felt were harmful to me. And over time, just beginning to understand that the intention by my parents was not to control or harm me. It was fear-based. They were parenting out of fear. Fear to keep their children safe. And we need to have that type of understanding. And if there's one thing I'd ask you to take away from this hour is this. The next hard conversation you have with your parent or your adult child, try leading with curiosity instead of proving your case. Ask what they meant before you explain what you meant. That one shift, more than any parenting philosophy, gentle or otherwise, is usually what starts to put a family back together again. And remember, you can reach me via my website, www.mariaderubis.com, or call or text 519-808-4571. Or follow me on Facebook and Instagram. Until next week, take care of yourself and each other. This has been Real Talk with Maria. Have a fantastic week.

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5: 16 degrees in Windsor, Essex. A few showers beginning this afternoon. Risk of a thunderstorm in there as well. The daytime high reaching 23. The Humidex 28 or 82 Fahrenheit. I'm Dustin Kaufman, AM 800 News. Coming up, charges laid following a stabbing downtown. But first, Prime Minister Mark Carney's decision to suspend trade talks with the United States is garnering support from Canadian political, business, and industry leaders, while seemingly perturbing the American president.
6: Early Sunday morning, Donald Trump took to his social media platform, Truth Social, to claim that Canada wants the benefits of being a state without being one. The Post also suggested that Canada had, for too long, charged American farmers massive amounts of tariffs, a statement that he punctuated with, "No more." However, the move was garnering support at home, with the Canadian Steel Producers Association issuing a statement saying Canada and the U.S. have enjoyed more than 30 years of fully integrated trade, and that no deal is better than a bad deal. Rob Westgate, The Canadian Press.
5: Carney says Canada will respond dollar for dollar starting September 8th, and Premier Doug Ford backs the PM's response.
7: We have to use every tool in our toolbox to make sure, as Donald Trump is trying to inflict pain on every Canadian, that we inflict pain right back.
5: Canada's matching tariffs will target sectors including steel, dairy, appliances, agricultural equipment, pulp and paper, and electronics. Charges laid following a stabbing downtown early yesterday morning. Windsor police responded to an altercation near Wyandotte and Pulitzer around 2:30 a.m., where a 20-year-old man suffered serious but non-life-threatening injuries. A 23-year-old was arrested nearby and charged with aggravated assault. Police say K-9 Officer Link helped locate a knife hidden under a vehicle. A new boutique-style hotel in the Paul Martin building in downtown Windsor, expected to open by late spring, early summer next year. Renovations are underway, where Hotel Academic will feature 85 rooms, a cafe, and event space. The project is being led by the owner of Retro Suites in Chatham. Manager Tina Child says they're targeting a variety of guests.
8: Midweek is corporate, and then weekends will be leisure stays, weddings, maybe people who are here to catch a show or some of the activities that are going on your waterfront. I think it's going to be, because of all of our unique themes, there's going to be something that appeals to everyone.
5: The hotel is expected to employ up to 150 people once the multi-million dollar renovation is complete. AM 800 news time is 9:03. Now the forecast from the AM 800 Weather Center. A few showers expected to begin this afternoon with risk of a thunderstorm. The wind out of the northwest gusting to 50 at times, up to 23 for the high, feeling like 28 or 82 Fahrenheit. And risk of a thunderstorm early this evening, then partly cloudy with a 40% chance of showers, down to 15 or 59. Right now in Windsor, it's 17 or 63. I'm Dustin Kaufman, AM 800 News.
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everyone. We are live on location. Well, okay, remotely, not necessarily on location. I'm not inviting you all to join me here. Although, I mean, I am broadcasting from a lovely place this morning, out of Muskoka. It is my cottage floozy week, but I said, am I going away for the show? Am I calling in Krause? No. I'm here broadcasting remotely. My thanks to,

0: in the mix this morning, but just happy to be with you here. And let's face it, friends, if you've looked outside, and wherever you are right now, I think the whole GTA up into cottage country, it is an overcast day. So I'm up here for the whole week, cottage floozy. So we're going between a couple different friends and family, this week. This is the week that we picked. And I looked at the forecast 2 days ago before coming up here. It's the worst week of the summer weather-wise. Congratulations to myself and my wife for picking this week. I mean, you never know, right? But I couldn't believe there's like one half day of reprieve where I think there's a mix of sun and cloud, but literally every other day it is going to be overcast and rainy and kind of escalating to thunder showers, much like overnight last night. And you know, when you're in cottage country and it rains at night, and then you have a beautiful day, that's great. But I don't think that Mother Nature is limiting the water falling from the sky to overnights. So hopefully that means the fishing is good. But it is me, so that is never a thing as well. I will be casting out hoping for the best. That's kind of what fishing is in my case. So we're remotely today, so I want to let you all know that that means no video on the Instagram. There will still be Instagram giveaways. So, hey, if you're listening and you want to qualify and win some stuff on the Instagram by typing in, if you're a little shy, don't want to call, and you want to type in your answers, you can do that. Just follow along at Sunday Morning Trivia on Instagram. Three chances to win this morning. One of those chances will indeed be concert tickets. So at Sunday Morning Trivia on Instagram. And it's kind of cool when I get to do this remote. Yes, there's always the chance of tech follies and stuff like that. But so I was thinking as I was sitting here waiting to do the show, how many places have I done Sunday Morning Trivia remotely from? And I've been doing the show for just coming up to 15 years now. So when we've done, of course, recently we were in Windsor, and that's a different experience because that's broadcasting at a radio station there. To all of you listening in Windsor right now, I was at, you know, AM 800 earlier this year broadcasting. So that's fun. Got to meet some of the folks there as well. Whomever is in on a Sunday, which of course is very few people. But I've done this thing out of Calgary. I've gone to Florida years ago and was able to do this. LA at one point. Boston was cool to do this show out of. So it is nice to be able to go on the road and still take Sunday Morning Trivia and still join up with you guys for your chance to win prizes. And that will be what is happening here on the show today. Now, Mark is also away this week. So we're doubling down on differences and changes in the show. So David is behind the board today. He's back. There he is, back at the News Talk 1010 studios in Toronto. And David, as we were discussing before the show, now the last time that you did this with me, something a little wild happened that wasn't necessarily for the best, sir. So we have to remember, David, to do all three riddles today because listeners were very, very confused at the end of the show the last time that you were with me. So... yeah, yeah, do it, do it, do it. That's great. Hit it.
1: Riddle me this, riddle me that.
0: Yeah, yeah. So it's the riddle, not the middle. We're doing a riddle off the top. I will tell you right now, this riddle will be for a family pass for the Mandarin. We're jumping in before I even told you all of the other prizes on the show today. But of course, the riddle is a pop culture puzzle. That means I'm going to give you three things. You must tell me how those three things connect. And then we'll do this once each hour. So you will have three different answers. At the end of the show, you will also have to tell me all of your three answers, yes, and how of your three answers also connect. What is the link between your links? Last week on the show, we had Aretha Franklin, Elvis Presley, and Babe Ruth. And it just happened to be, we were broadcasting last week on August 16th, and that was the day that all three of them passed away. Different years, of course, but it just happened to be on that day that they all passed away. So that was your link between the links. So here is your first riddle of today's show. It is for family packs, family buffet passes for the Mandarin. I'll explain all the other prizes in just a quick sec. Here's your first riddle. Jean Grey, Arizona, Suns. Jean Grey, Arizona, Suns. That's your first riddle. Suns, Arizona, Jean Grey. That one is for the early birds because I'm not going to repeat it again. So with that in mind now, David, we're doing this backwards here. Let's tell people what they have to win on today's show. Yes, indeed. So here's what we got going on, friends. Well, we might as well start with what we already talked about, and that is family buffet.

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And this, of course, Disclosure Day, we had given away sneak preview tickets to this. 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Bonus content includes an exclusive in-depth 50-plus minute look at the making of the film and a special tribute to Spielberg's 30th collaboration with composer John Williams. So, yes, copies of Disclosure Day. Emily Blunt, Josh O'Connor, Colin Firth, Eve Hewson, and Coleman Domingo. I love Coleman Domingo. All in this. All right, we're racking it on up now. We have pairs of tickets to see Default with special guest Wide Mouth Mason Thursday, September 3rd at Fallsview Casino. This is also including the $100 dining credit for the Overtime Sports Lounge and free parking. Default is a Canadian rock band formed in Vancouver in 1999. Since forming, the band has released four albums and sold millions of records. Lead vocalist Dallas Smith has gone on to have record-setting country music career, but you will still find Default bringing their hard rocking on tour. And then they're bringing along Widemouth Mason, hailing from Saskatoon. It's a blues rock roots trio renowned for their fluid, agile musicianship and dynamic live performances. You can check these guys out at FallsviewCasinoResort.com. And finally today, sad to say, in a way, it's C&E time, everyone. And I love the C&E, but you know that means the end of the summer is drawing near. We've got four packs of tickets to the C&E. August 21st, yeah, it's already open, to September 7th at Exhibition Place. The 147th edition of the C&E is back. A ticket to the C&E gives you access to more than just the fair. It unlocks 18 days of entertainment, experiences, and memories, hundreds of shows, attractions, and activities across the grounds, including the full Bell soundstage at the Bandshell Concert Series with free admission. Take note of that, because we're going to be highlighting that to give you these tickets for the C&E. Enjoy an entire summer festival experience in a single visit featuring live music, food, rides, games, nightlife, culture, and social connection, all for one low admission price, or in your case, free. TheX.com. But we're going to start off today's show by giving you a chance to win a pair of tickets to see Default and Wide Mouth Mason. So here is how we're going to do that. We're going to start with a montage on today's show. I've put together five different songs, and Default is part of the 604 sound. They're signed to 604 Records, that is, which is the area code from Vancouver. And this is Chad Kruger's record label. And they all have a bit of a similar sound, or at least I found five artists that have a similar sound from this record label. So if you can name four to five of these songs with the artists, I will send you to go see Default and Wide Mouth Mason. We're going to play it for you now. We'll play it for you when you get on the line. Here is your 604 soundtrack.

0: Just keep singing on with that last one, and you may have an answer. 1-877-518-5151. 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And if you're looking for any of the other prizes, I'll explain how to get there, but we're playing The Choice Is Yours on the show this morning, where you're going to get three random categories, and you've got to climb up to get three wins to win our grand prize. 1-877-518-5151. 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
14: And now the forecast from the AM 800 Weather Center. A few showers beginning this afternoon with risk of a thunderstorm. The wind out of the northwest gusting to 50 at times. The high reaching 23, feeling like 28 or 82 Fahrenheit. This evening, risk of a thunderstorm early on, then partly cloudy with a 40% chance of showers. The wind becoming light, then down to 15 or 59. And tomorrow, a mix of sun and cloud, high 23, feeling like 27 or 81.
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0: Coming at you live from Muskoka. Hey, it's Sunday morning trivia. We're remote this morning. Welcome to it. Giving you the chance to win a whole bunch of good stuff today, including passes to the CNE. We've got concert tickets to give away to Falls U, where Default and Widemouth Mason are playing. And yes, those Mandarin gift cards, they loom large as well. Gonna play the montage again. We haven't heard from anyone as of yet. So if you did want to go see Default and Widemouth Mason, here is your opportunity. 4 out of 5 of these songs. So playing it this time, play it when you're on the line. Boom. That's it. If we don't hear from anyone after playing it this time, then I will do the online giveaway after the next break. So David, let's hit it. Baby, hit me one more time. Never.

0: That song was huge, huge. And actually had, at that time, he was the drummer for Our Lady Peace, Jeremy Taggart. Played in the video for that, but was not actually on the track. Here's your little bit of trivia for that. He was just called on in because I believe it was Pearl Jam's drummer who played on the actual track, but could not make it for the video shoot. So therefore they brought in Jeremy Taggart to play the drums on the video shoot, who had the very distinctive look, who himself told me, yeah, they just brought in, you know, the Ronald McDonald there to sit in on the drum set and bounce around. All right. So call in for that. It's 1-877-518-5151. That is the number to call. You're also calling for The Choice Is Yours. Now here is how this works. I'm going to put you on the air. You're going to be assigned three categories, each containing five questions. You choose one of those categories to play. I'll ask you the questions. We see how many you get correct, and then I'm going to put you on hold. I'm going to put your opponent on the line. They're assigned three different categories. They pick one, and they play. Whomever gets a higher score in their category wins. The winner can then choose to take their prize and run or try to upgrade by playing against a new opponent, and you're going to play one of the remaining categories that you have. Now, if you tie, there is no tiebreaker here. You will both play again, but you do not bump up the chain to a new prize. Unless you both got perfect, then yes, you go each of you 5 out of 5, then you bump up the chain to the next prize. So this eliminates that traditional numerical tiebreakers. I know many of you hate that because you don't think it's fair for one person or the other, even though it does come out at about 50-50 as far as who wins and who loses, because the second person is just playing over under. But remember, you only have three categories, so if there is a tie that occurs that is not a perfect score, that means you don't rise to a new level, you will not be able to attain the highest prize. I know, you're like, hey, how does it work? I still don't get it. Well, that's what I'm here for. I'm going to guide you along, and I will take you on through this. But our first player, we're going to get them on the line, and our first player is going to be Brian from Whitby is on the line to start us off. Good morning, Brian. How are you?
1: Good. How are you, Jason?
0: Good. Okay, Brian. So here we go. We're going to give you three categories. You're going to choose one to play. You have, appropriately enough, freshwater fishing, Disney villains, or Boys in Blue. Which one would you like to start off with?
1: Boys in Blue.
0: Boys in Blue it is. All right. Five questions coming at you. Oh, and I didn't explain how the prizes work. Should you win once, you get the movie tickets. Win a second time, you get the movie tickets and the flower gift card. Win a third time, you're trading those in, and it's your choice, Mandarin or the X. So, yeah, you got to win three times for the big prize. So here we go, Brian. Number one, what's the name of the eccentric donut-loving chief of police in Springfield on The Simpsons?
1: Chief Wiggum.
0: Chief Wiggum is the correct answer. Very good. What rogue LAPD detective, played by Bruce Willis in 1988's Die Hard, single-handedly takes down terrorists inside Nakatomi Plaza?
1: John McClane.
0: That is also correct. Edmonton-born actor Nathan Fillion can currently be seen as an LAPD officer in what series?
1: The Rookie.
0: The Rookie's correct. Sergeant Joe Friday can be found in various versions of what police series and film?
1: Dragnet.
0: Dragnet is correct. Played by Andy Samberg, what diehard fan and talented detective anchors the 99th precinct in Brooklyn Nine-Nine?
1: That one I don't know.
0: All right, so Jake Peralta got you. You got 4 out of 5 there. That's a very good score, Brian. Let me put you on hold and put your opponent on the line with their three categories. So your opponent is going to be Sandy from Mississauga. Hi, Sandy. How are you?
2: Hi. I'm good. How are you doing?
0: Good, Sandy. Here are your three category choices. You have What's in the Water, Canadian Literature, or Micmacs?
2: Ooh, what's a Micmac?
0: Exactly.
2: What's in the Water?
0: What's in the Water is where we will start with you. Well, it's a fun category that I wrote, but I'm not going to reveal what it is till someone finally picks it. We had it on last show as well, and people avoided it much like you did. So here we go. What's in the Water? How many atoms make up one molecule of water?
2: Six.
0: It is three, actually. Of course, H2 and O, so there's three there. Two hydrogen, one oxygen. What pop trio warned us of chasing waterfalls?
2: Oh, that's TLC.
0: It is TLC. Very good, Sandy. All right, next question, number three. And you do need all of them here because you're going for four. You got to at least tie Brian, right? It's a bit of a tough spot,
2: good.
0: But let's see if you can do it. He was good. Arthur Curry is the civilian name of what DC character?
2: Aquaman?
0: Yeah, see, sometimes there's clues right in there, right?
2: Yep,
0: What's in the water gave you that clue, even though you might not be a comic book fan. How about this one? What is the name of the underwater city where SpongeBob SquarePants, Patrick Starr, and Squidward reside?
2: Bikini Bottom?
0: Bikini Bottom is the correct answer. And for your tie, here we go. What's the title of Harry Styles' 2019 Grammy-winning hit single that compares a summertime romance to a sweet summer fruit?
2: Oh, my gosh. Watermelon Sugar.
0: Watermelon Sugar is the correct answer. You got it. That means it's a tie, Sandy. It is a tie. So we're going to play again, and we're going to start with you on this one before we go back to Brian. So, Micmacs or Canadian literature, what would you like?
2: Let's go with Micmacs.
0: Micmacs it is. All right, here we go. The category will kind of reveal itself as we do this. What Canadian actress earned an Oscar nomination for her role in The Notebook? Buzzed out on that one.
2: Yeah.
0: 5 second rule on Rachel McAdams. Rachel McAdams. All right. Okay, here we go. What fiery American tennis star won 7 Grand Slam singles titles between 79 and 84, famous for his iconic court outburst shouting, "You cannot be serious"?
2: John McEnroe.
0: John McEnroe, very good. Which Scottish actor played the young Jedi Knight Obi-Wan Kenobi in the Star Wars prequel trilogy?
2: Got to be a Mick or a Mac, so McGregor.
0: You're buzzed out on that one, so not quite. Sorry, the five. I'm counting. Normally you guys can see me count the five, but I'm counting the fives here. And who is the only Quebec-born comedian to anchor Saturday Night Live's Weekend Update segment?
2: McDonald. Norm McDonald?
0: Norm McDonald is the correct answer there. And finally, when the Calgary Flames won the Cup in 1989, who was their captain?
2: Mick. Trying to go with Mick something. Mac. I don't know. No.
0: It was buzzed out on Lanny McDonald for that one. All right, so you have managed 2 there out of 5.
2: Oh,
0: when we
2: boy.
0: Come back, we're going to see if Brian can top that for you. Hold on the line. Here we go. Sunday morning trivia continues when we come back on the iHeartRadio Talk Network.
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0: It is indeed. We're broadcasting remotely this morning. I'm out in Muskoka, but that doesn't stop me from spending 3 hours with you here on Sunday Morning Trivia. We're playing The Choice Is Yours. We do have a montage player, Anthony from Hamilton. Hang on. We are going to get to you, but we got to get to Brian from Whitby and see if he can meet the challenge here. Brian, Sandy managed to get two on this. You could be pushing right by her, but you do have the choice of category to start with. Would you like Disney villains or freshwater fishing?
1: Let's go with the Disney category.
0: Disney category it is. All right, here we go. First up, which iconic Disney villain, famous for her monochrome hair and obsession with puppy fur coats, first terrorized audience in 1961's 101 Dalmatians?
1: Cruella de Vil.
0: Yeah, Cruella de Vil, which of course actually reads Cruella Devil. Very clever on Disney's part. What are the names of Hades' two bumbling, shape-shifting demon henchmen in the 1997 animated film Hercules?
1: Yeah, that one I don't know.
0: That's a tough one. Pain and Panic. In Peter Pan, what is Captain Hook's first name?
1: Oh, my goodness. Harry.
0: It is James, actually. James, Captain James Hook. I always remember it because Captain James T. Kirk as well. So they both have that first name of James. In Sleeping Beauty, what dragon-transforming villain is famously referred to as the mistress of all evil?
1: I was trying to think of the real name of that queen that Angelina
0: buzzed out on that. Yes, that's the one. And it is Maleficent is what you needed there, Brian. And finally, what's the name of Cinderella's evil stepmother?
1: I don't have that one either.
0: Oh, Lady Tremaine gets you, Brian. That's not a category for you, sir. I know you're a good trivia player. Avoid Disney villains in the future, my friend. Thank you for playing the game, Brian. But there we go. We have to say goodbye to Brian, and that means we got Sandy from Mississauga. Sandy, you've got the win.
2: Wow.
0: So here we go. Right now, you have got yourself the movie tickets. However, you can continue to play on your last category if you want the movie tickets and the flower gift card, or you can take your prize and run. What would you like to do?
2: Oh, I want to keep going. I'm going to try for the C&E eventually.
0: Well, you can't try for the C&E actually because you're going to run out of categories. Your three categories will be done because you ended up in a tie.
2: Oh.
0: So you're going up to the, that's the way that you both bumped up a category. So you only have three categories to play. So you can play on one more time. It's movie tickets and flowers, or you can just grab the movie tickets and go.
2: I'll continue.
0: All right, we will continue on with you. We're going to do that after we do the montage here. So Anthony from Hamilton is going to play this on out. Anthony, how you doing?
3: Not too bad. How are you this morning?
0: Good, Anthony. So we're going to play it one more time for you. Then you need 4 to 5 songs and artists, all right?
3: Sounds good.
0: All right, here we go. Play it one more time, David.

0: All right, here we go, Anthony. So you've got to identify these, and you've got to give me songs and artists. I need to get at least four of them for you to be headed out to go see Default and Widemouth Mason. So what do you got for me? Number one.
1: All right, so we got How You Remind Me, Nickelback.
0: Number two.
1: The second one I'm skipping, but then we can go to Nothing Could Come Between Us by Theory of a Dead Man.
0: Number four, then, yep.
1: Then we have Wasting My Time, Default.
0: And round it on out for me, and be careful here.
1: And then we have Hero, Chad Kroeger featuring Josie Scott.
0: You even got the featuring. Congratulations. You got it. Josie Scott from Saliva there. I would have just taken Chad, but I wouldn't have taken Nickelback because it is different. Anthony, congratulations. You're going to see Default. Hold on the line. Default and Widemouth Mason is yours. And let's play out the answers for those of you that did not know them. David?

so good. That is Thornley sitting at number two there. He signed with 604. Nothing Could Come Between Us. That is Theory of a Dead Man, their first big hit. Then we get into our concert giveaway here. This is Default, Wasting My Time. And then it's Hero, Chad Kroeger featuring

0: montage. But he is the owner of 604 Records. So what we're going to do is we're going to do an encore for you that are playing online at Sunday Morning Trivia is where you're going to send this answer. It's an encore, David. This is the whole thing where I can't wave it, David. He's just hearing me, and I know he's doing the phone. There's so many phones. I know you're doing the phones too, buddy, and I can't wave my arms at you madly because we're on location. Here you go. It's an encore. So the seventh correct answer to send in your answer in a DM only to @SundayMorningTrivia will win themselves an additional pair of tickets here. So we're going to give you tickets to go see Default and Widemouth Mason. They're playing Thursday, September 3rd at Fallsview Casino. You also get the $100 dining credit for the Overtime Sports Lounge and free parking. All of this from Fallsview, our good friends at Fallsview. And what you got to do is send in your answer to this question. What song released under the 604 record label is considered its most successful? I don't want the band. I don't want a band or a performer. I want the song. What song released under the 604 record label is considered its most successful? And it is far and away the most successful. I'll leave it with you at that. Send in your answer to @SundayMorningTrivia. The seventh correct answer will win yourselves tickets to go see Default. All right, so I'm going to change things here. This is a very slow game that we play with the choices yours. So from here on in, if you tie, no, starting now, as in with this player, if you tie, you will both bump up a level and you will get those prizes. So that means, Sandy, I heard the disappointment in your voice. I'm going to change this whole thing around. I want to give everyone the chance to win the CNE. I want to give you the chance to win the Mandarin. So because you tied, I'll bump you both up a level, but you ended up beating Brian. So that means you're now playing for the CNE passes. Is that okay with you?
1: Oh, I'm very
0: all right. Okay, good. You're very good at this point. Now, I always let the challenger play first here, and then we play the champion second. So you hold on the line, and we're going to pick. We're going to see who can see. Maybe someone can take you on out here. That option is going to be given to Stephen from Toronto. Now, Stephen, we need to get you three categories here. You're going to pick one, and you're going to see if you're going to ruin Sandy's day. How do you feel about that?
2: I hate ruining anyone's day, but I want to eat at the Mandarin.
0: All right, well, Stephen, you're going to start your climb. Would you like TV catchphrases, Oscars, pages, or the 1800s?
2: TV catchphrases.
0: TV catchphrases it is. Here we go. What iconic line does Joey Tribbiani use as his signature pickup line on Friends?
2: How you doing?
0: That is correct, Stephen. Very good. Please say that to me next time we see each other at Second City, okay? I recognize your voice. Did I do that is the catchphrase of what early 90s TV character?
2: Urkel.
0: Urkel is correct. What phrase did Michael Scott constantly use on The Office to turn innocent statements into inappropriate double entendres?
2: I don't know that one.
0: It is, that's what she said. What actor will forever be asked to say the word dynamite after his 1970s Good Times run?
2: Jimmy Walker.
0: Jimmy Walker's correct. And what's the full name of the TV character that made the word bazinga famous?
2: Sheldon Lee Cooper.
0: Wow, very good, Stephen. 4 out of 5. We'll put you on hold when we come back. We'll see if Sandy can top that or if you're going to ruin her day. And if you tie, you'll both go on for a journey. That's next.
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14: And now the forecast from the AM 800 Weather Center. High 23, feeling like 28 or 82 Fahrenheit with a few showers beginning this afternoon, including risk of a thunderstorm. The wind out of the northwest gusting to 50 at times. Risk of a thunderstorm early on this evening, then partly cloudy with a 40% chance of showers. The wind becoming light down to 15 or 59. And a mix of sun and cloud tomorrow. High 23, feeling like 27 or 81.
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0: We are playing The Choice Is Yours on Sunday Morning Trivia. Welcome to it. However, first things first, we're going to talk about what we just did, and that is the Instagram game that we just played, which was the encore. I had a few of the correct answers and a whole bunch of you sending me Nickelback songs. The question was, what song released under the 604 record label is considered its most successful? And the answer maybe surprising because you didn't realize that she was signed to 604 Records, but she is from the 604. And the answer is the greatest pop song of all time, by Canada's Sweetheart. It's Call Me Maybe by Carly Rae Jepsen. Congratulations, Blair. You've got the tickets to go see Default and Widemouth Mason. So send over your details. And there you have it. Yep, yet again, Carly Rae Jepsen proving that she is Canada's greatest. She wrote Canada's greatest song of all time. And I say that being a Paul Anka fan. So, you know. We now see if Sandy is going to get the wish to go to the X or if Stephen can top her. Sandy, and the choice is yours. You're in the finals here. Stephen had four. You have one category that remains. Now, should you win, you'll take the C&E passes and Stephen will go on to climb on his journey. But you need at least four to do that. You need five for the C&E pass. No, you need four for the C&E passes. Anything under that, no go. And if you get five, you just toss Stephen in the garbage. So
6: I know Stephen, he's fine. Happen, but whatever.
0: He's fine. We'll see. Canadian literature is your topic. Hope you're a bookworm. Oh, here we go. Lost in the Barrens is a 1956 children's novel written by whom?
6: That
0: is Farley Mowat on that one. All right, I'll give that to you, but you were very close to the buzzer on that.
6: Yeah.
0: What Montreal-born author is known for the apprenticeship of Duddy Kravitz? Buzzed out on that one, though.
6: No.
0: That is Mordecai Richler. What Canadian novel would you find, in what Canadian novel would you find the Republic of Gilead?
6: You found one. The Klondike Stampede?
0: But
6: I don't know.
0: That is incorrect. The correct answer to that one is The Handmaid's Tale. Margaret Atwood, The Republic of Gilead. And that means you can only attain three. So, Sandy, we've got to say goodbye.
6: Okay.
0: Thank you for playing the game.
6: No worries.
0: All right. We're going to say goodbye to Sandy. And we're going to bring Stephen back on the line. Stephen, you broke Sandy's heart.
2: I'm sorry.
0: Well, now you've got to win. You've got to make good on this, and you've got to get all the way to the finals.
2: That's
0: the only way to make it. And then you've got to contact Sandy, and you've got to give her the C&E passes. How do you feel about that?
2: Okay.
0: All right. Stephen, here's the deal. You've got the movie passes at this point. Would you like to play on, or would you like to take them and run?
2: I must play on.
0: You must play on. Okay, your opponent is going to go first. That's how we play it here on the show in this particular game. The opponent always goes first. Your opponent is going to be Jessica from Oshawa, who is playing this game. Hello, Jessica.
19: Hi, Jason.
0: All right, Jessica, so here we go. Stage names, 1976 or I Tumble For Ya. Those are your three categories.
19: Oh, Jason, come on. Let's go I Tumble For Ya. Yeah. I'm going to lose.
0: I Tumble For Ya. All right. You're already so down on yourself. You never know, Jessica. Here we go.
19: Before my time. How am I supposed to know that?
0: You just absorb things in your life. You spend a lot of time with Gord. Gord's going to fill you in on 1976.
19: He's not here.
0: All right, here we go. But I Tumble For Ya is your world right now. Let's see what you do out of this. In 2013, which actress fell while she was going up to accept her Best Actor Academy Award for Silver Linings Playbook?
19: Oh, that was Jennifer. I can see her face.
0: You're buzzed out. Yeah, I do need a last name on that. It's Jennifer Lawrence is the answer to that one. All right, next up. Howard Cosell's famous boxing call of down goes Frazier, down goes Frazier, came when he lost a match and his championship to whom?
19: I don't know, GSP?
0: George Foreman is the answer to that one.
19: Okay.
0: In 1975, also before you, I'm sorry, in 1975, during a tour called Welcome to My Nightmare, what artist fell and cracked their ribs at the P&E Coliseum in Vancouver, but continued the concert?
19: Welcome to My Nightmare. It wasn't Black Sabbath, so Alice Cooper?
0: Alice Cooper is the correct answer on that. Okay, here we go. Next question. In the fourth game of the 2026 Blue Jays season, which starting pitcher threw a pitch, fell off the mound, then on a subsequent fielding play, stumbled and blew out his knee?
19: Blue Jays is all you, Jason. I have no idea.
0: I'm sorry. The answer to that one. I was there witnessing the Jays season fall apart. Cody Ponce is the answer there. And finally, after winning the 2,000 meter sprint at the 2015 IAAF World Championships, what sprinter was toppled over by a Chinese cameraman on a Segway? So we're just asking you for the sprinter here. Very famous sprinter. Buzzed out on that one, Jessica. Usain Bolt is what we needed there. All right, you got one. Let's see where Steven is going to go here. Going to put you back on hold. And we'll get back to Steven. Here we go. It's a little bit clunkier when I'm on remote here doing these phone calls. But Steven is back. Steven, you just need two. What category would you like, the 1800s or Oscar's Pages?
2: Oscar's Pages?
0: That's what you'd like with a question mark?
2: No. Can you repeat that?
0: Yes, the 1800s or Oscar's Pages?
2: I'll stick with 1800s.
0: 1800s it is. All right, here we go. Which Scottish-born inventor was granted a patent in March of 1876 for his revolutionary device that transmitted voice electrically over wires?
2: Alexander Graham Bell.
0: There you go. That's correct, of course. Which iconic British monarch ascended to the throne in 1837 at just 18 years old?
2: Queen Victoria.
0: And that does it for you right there. It's all you needed, Stephen. Congratulations. That is the win. You've outdone Jessica, and now the question is, do you wish to take your prize and run, or... And you have both now. You've got the movie passes, and you've also got the $25 flowers gift card. Or are you staying on to try for either trading them in for either the Mandarin or the CNE?
2: I shall play on.
0: You shall play on. All right. Well, Stephen, you're going to play on. We're going to put you back on hold, and we're going to continue on with this game. Only a minute left in this hour. Normally, this is when I'd be panicking for the riddle, but... We did the riddle to start the day's show because the last time David was on the board, both David and I forgot, and we didn't have a third riddle. So far we're on track with riddle number one. We'll do riddle number two in the second hour. Also in the second hour, we're going to give you the chance to win the CNE passes, and we'll do that with montages. So there's a couple montages to come in hour two and hour three, so get your ears ready for that. We'll continue on with the choices yours. You have good old modified rules today. Should you tie, you both bump up as far as your wins go and your prizes go. So we're trying to give away more. We'll see if Steven is going to take advantage of that and manage another win as he continues to climb. He's only got one category left, and he didn't know what it was very clearly. It's called Oscar's Pages, and we'll see what he does with it and get his new opponent next on Sunday Morning Trivia.
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26: It's 10 o'clock.
14: -17 degrees in Windsor, Essex. A few showers beginning this afternoon. Risk of a thunderstorm as well. The daytime high reaching 23. The humidex 28 or 82 Fahrenheit. I'm Dustin Kaufman, AM 800 News. Coming up, progress on a new boutique hotel in downtown Windsor. But first, Prime Minister Mark Carney says Canada will impose dollar-for-dollar tariffs on the U.S. starting September 8th after rejecting what he calls a bad trade deal. Carney says last-minute American demands would have restricted Canada's ability to make other trade deals and weakened protections for language and culture.
1: Last spring, I warned that America is trying to break us so they can own us. And I promise that that will never, ever happen. We are keeping that promise. Canada is becoming stronger and less dependent on America. We are already giving ourselves more than they can take away. And we are just getting started.
14: The new U.S. tariffs affect $28 billion in Canadian goods, while Canada plans measures targeting steel, dairy, agricultural equipment, pulp and paper, and electronics. Meantime, Premier Doug Ford is backing Carney's response and says all premiers must stand together.
5: A tariff on Canada is nothing more than a tax on the great American people. And the American people are great. Not so much for the president, but we'll keep going.
14: The Canadian American Business Council and the Canadian Federation of Agriculture are urging Ottawa and Washington to resume negotiations. A 23-year-old Windsor man is charged with aggravated assault after a stabbing early yesterday morning. Police say a 20-year-old man suffered serious but non-life-threatening injuries. That was during an altercation near Wyandotte and Polisher around 2:30 a.m. Officers arrested a suspect nearby, and canine officer Link helped locate a knife hidden underneath a vehicle. A boutique hotel planned for downtown Windsor expected to open next year. Renovations are underway inside the Paul Martin building on Olette, where Hotel Academic will feature 85 rooms, a cafe, and event space. Manager Tina Child says preserving the building's historic character is a priority.
7: If you look around the lobby, there is a lot of, there is original terrazzo, there is the lime and marble that are here. Up on the floors, we have found hardwood when we remove some of the carpet, original hardware, going to try to preserve that where we can, and all the beautiful historical elements right on the front and on the inside of the building.
14: Once the multi-million dollar renovation is complete, the hotel expected to employ up to 150 people. AM 100 News Time is 10:03. Now the forecast, a few showers beginning this afternoon with risk of a thunderstorm. The wind out of the northwest gusting to 50 at times, up to 23 for the high, feeling like 28 or 82 Fahrenheit. Right now in Windsor, it's 19 or 66 Fahrenheit. I'm Dustin Kaufman, AM 800 News.

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1: Alrighty, welcome back. It is Sunday Morning Trivia. We're broadcasting remotely this morning from Muskoka. Yes, it's my cottage floozy week. That's why for those of you that normally listen in or view on the Instagram, I'm not doing the Instagram live feed today. We are giving you chances to win on the Instagram, though, so please do follow along at Sunday Morning Trivia. Blair was already successful in picking up a pair of concert tickets to go see Default and Wide Mouth Mason. Here's what else is on the show today. We're going to get back to Stephen to see if he can win the Choice is Yours game. But on the show, we have copies of Disclosure Day on Blu-ray and digital download. This is, of course, the Spielberg movie that features Emily Blunt, Josh O'Connor, Colin Firth, and Coleman Domingo. We have $25 CanadaFlowers.ca gift cards. 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We have four packs of tickets to the CNE. That's already on August 21st to September 2nd at Exhibition Place. And, of course, includes the full Bell soundstage at the Bandshell. It's a concert series that is included with admission, included free with admission, even better when we give you free admission. And I know you're all looking forward to the family buffet for four at the Mandarin. That is our real

0: is going to be waiting patiently is Rick on the line. Rick's on the line from Brampton. Hi, Rick.
1: Hey, Jason. Good morning.
0: Good morning, Rick. Here we go. For you, we have the categories of name that brand, its elemental or colorful characters. What would you like to try to ruin Steven's day?
1: How about colorful characters?
0: Colorful characters, it is. Okay, here we go, Rick. Let's get your score and then see if Steven can defeat it. First question, what was Disney's first animated feature film?
1: Fantasia.
0: That is incorrect. It was Snow White. Number two, who is the primary protagonist of the Peanuts comic strip?
1: Snoopy.
0: Charlie Brown is the answer to that. Actors Nathan Fillion, Aaron Pierre, Kyle Chandler, and Ryan Reynolds have all played which superhero?
1: The Lantern.
0: More specific. I'm sorry, I can't accept that because you haven't even hit the category clue there. They have all played the Green Lantern. What is the name of the sweet tooth girl who turns into a giant blueberry in Charlie and the Chocolate Factory?
1: I have no idea.
0: That is Violet Beauregard. And finally, Canadian comedian Steve Smith created what plaid character?
1: I'm not doing so well.
0: You're buzzed out on red, green, double colors in that one, Rick. And listen, if you get a 0-0, you're done anyway. So I gotta say goodbye.
1: I'm done, but it's okay. I'll
0: yeah. Thanks. Well, Rick, I'm gonna say goodbye to you there. Steven, you just need one here. Remember, if it's a 0-0, you absolutely eliminate yourself. That is a rule I am sticking to today. If it's a 0-0, it's a double elimination. But Steven, you have a category called Oscars Pages. If you get one, you are our first big winner on the Choice Is Yours, all right?
2: I hope so.
0: Here we go. So Oscars Pages, you'll clue in after the first question. What Pulitzer Prize winning novel by Harper Lee was adapted into a 1962 classic film that earned Gregory Peck an Academy Award?
2: Well, for the win, To Kill a Mockingbird.
0: There you go, Stephen. Oscars Pages was all about books and Oscars. So you didn't have to be, it wasn't Oscar the Grouch, which you may have been thinking there. So congratulations, Stephen. What would you like? You've got either the Mandarin or you've got yourself the CNE. Where would you like to go?
2: A Celebration of Taste. Mandarin.
0: The Mandarin. Good stuff, Stephen. Hold on the line. We're going to get you set up with that. Stephen is our first winner of the Mandarin. Yeah, so the colorful characters, remember, these are all random categories that you're getting here, but the title does clue you in. As you could probably figure out, with colorful characters, it was Snow White, Charlie Brown, Green Lantern. That's why I couldn't accept Lantern. I needed the green. That's part of the category. Violet Beauregard. Violet's a color. And red, green, the ultimate there for colorful characters. So do keep in mind when you're picking categories. That is how it works. I have a couple people messaging me about the riddle. And they're like, did we miss it? Yeah, you did. We did the first one very early in today's show. But there are two more to come. But you do need all three in order to win. So maybe we've duped some people already. What we're going to do here, though, is I'd like to get another montage on track. And I'd like to give away a pair of tickets to go to the CNE. It is such a tradition in Toronto. I'm sure we all have our memories of the CNE from when we were kids. I used to love that food building and going around and getting samples. There's not that many samples anymore. I understand. But the nostalgia is strong with the CNE. So, David, if you can please prepare our next montage. Here's what we're going to do is, of course, five songs you need to name. Four out of five songs and artists, and you need to do so in order should you win. It is a family pack of tickets. It's four passes to go to the CNE. Here is your montage.

0: stage at the band shell, and that might help you out with that montage. 4 out of 5 is what you need. Songs and artists in order. I'm going to open up the phone lines right now. We're going to have 2 lines open for the montage at 1-877-518-5151. That is the number to call to play the game. As we get our calls on the air, we're going to go back to getting our players on the air. And we've got Lanka, who's been waiting patiently to play The Choice Is Yours. Hi, Lanka.
1: Good morning, Jason. What's going on?
0: All right, Lanka, here we go. We've got 3 categories for you. They're still all new. I wrote so many categories this week. So let's see what you're going to pick here. You have the option of movie catchphrases, U.S. geography, or Saturday morning cartoons. What would you like to start with?
1: Go with U.S. geography.
0: U.S. geography. All right. Here we go, sir. I don't know. Are we allowed to talk about the U.S.? It seems like it's a bad word right about now. For the record, I wrote these a little while ago before the mess happened with Trump and Carney the other day. Let's get to it here. What major American river flowing through 7 U.S. states and Mexico carved out the Grand Canyon over millions of years?
1: Is it the Colorado River?
0: It was the Colorado River. It still is. What desert location in Eastern California holds the record for the highest verified air temperature on Earth?
1: Death Valley?
0: Death Valley. You just got in there. That is correct. The only reason I know that place is because that's where they said The Undertaker was from in
1: Undertaker.
0: WWE.
1: That's right.
0: Right? Yeah. Lanka? This is what we... At least, wrestling is knowledge when we were growing up. Death Valley, where The Undertaker's from. U.S.
1: Geography.
0: Yeah, exactly, right? As we hit ourselves with pizza boxes, pretending that they were steel chairs. Which East Coast state boasts the longest coastline of any contiguous U.S. state, featuring over 1,350 miles of ocean shoreline?
1: Florida?
0: Yeah, very good. It was a guess on your part. I could hear it in your voice, but you got it. Being a peninsula, it goes right around, right? Which U.S. state capital is the highest in elevation above sea level, sitting at approximately 7,000 feet in the Sangre de Cristo Mountains?
1: New Mexico.
0: That is not a state capital. So I was asking for the state capital. It's Santa Fe. Yeah, wow. Santa Fe is what I needed there.
1: Right.
0: And finally, what is the largest U.S. state by land area?
1: I want to say that's Alaska.
0: Very good. Yeah, most people jump to Texas because everything is bigger there. But believe it or not, everything is bigger than bigger in Alaska. 665,384 square miles compared to Texas, which is only 268,596. So nearly 3 times as crazy as that is. Or twice. Twice. I don't do math well. Lanka, not a bad start there. 4 out of 5 is what you got. You hold on the line. And when we come back, we're going to put your opponent on the line. But right now, Sir David, we have a minute left, and we do not want to forget these riddles. So let's do number 2, my friend.
2: Riddle me this, riddle me that.
0: All right, good stuff. David and I are on point now. We're getting this whole remote thing good and going on here. Okay, here's your second riddle. Remember, it's a pop culture puzzle. I'm going to give you 3 things. You must tell me what these 3 things have in common. Your answer will link to your first and your third riddles. At the end of today's show, you will tell me all 3 of your answers and how your answers link together as well. Second riddle is law. Hey, saint. So hey, by the way, is H-E-Y, not H-A-Y. Law, hey, saint. Saint, hey, law. That is your second riddle. I almost said third. No, it's your second riddle because we're in the second hour. We're keeping on track, and we're going to see who is going to be going against Lanka next when we return on Sunday Morning Trivia, playing The Choice Is Yours. 15.
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15: And now the forecast from the AM 800 Weather Center. High 23, feeling like 28 or 82 Fahrenheit with a few showers beginning this afternoon, including risk of a thunderstorm. The wind out of the northwest gusting to 50 at times. Risk of a thunderstorm early on this evening, then partly cloudy with a 40% chance of showers. The wind becoming light down to 15 or 59. And a mix of sun and cloud tomorrow, high 23, feeling like 27 or 81.
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0: Yes, indeed. Welcome back. It is Sunday Morning Trivia here right across the iHeartRadio Talk Network. We are playing The Choice Is Yours. We do have Montage players on the line. We'll get to them in a quick sec, but I do want to finish up at least our first go here, our first battle with our Choice Is Yours game, because Lanka is currently sitting at 4 correct answers, and we got to get his opponent on the line. His opponent is going to be Mike from Kitchener returns to the program. Hi, Mike.
1: Good morning, Jason.
0: All right, Mike, here we go. So you have the choice of comic creators, the solar system, or podcast people. What would you like?
1: I'm going to take podcast people.
0: Podcast people. Okay, here we go. Podcast people. And your first question is, in January of 2026, what comedian won the inaugural Golden Globe Award for her Good Hang podcast?
1: Amy Poehler?
0: Buzzed out on that one. You're very close, but I was counting to five here. Amy Poehler's correct answer, but you didn't get there in time. Podcast people, from 2009 to 2025, what comedian and podcast pioneer resurrected his career by asking WTF?
1: I'm just going to guess Joe Rogan.
0: Joe Rogan is incorrect. Mark Maron for that one, the WTF podcast. What's the name of Alex Cooper's podcast, which has been one of the most listened to podcasts by women since 2018? Oh, actually, we don't need you to answer that because Lanka's already got you. Sorry about that, Mike. He's already got four, and you needed that last one in order to get the win. So we got to say goodbye to you. That answer, by the way, was the Call Her Daddy podcast. So I'm going to ask Lanka now. Lanka, you got movie tickets. However, did you wish to continue on?
2: I will continue on.
0: You will. Okay, you hold on the line. We will get to you continuing on, put a new person on the line against you. But first of all, we do have the Montage Peoples on the lines. So we're always playing three games at once here on the show, and let's see who called in faster. It looks like Pauline in Scarborough is going to get the chance to play the Montage. Hi, Pauline.
3: Hi, how are you?
0: Good, Pauline. All right, we're going to play one more time for you, and then you need 4 out of 5 songs and artists in order. Win it, and you're going to the X. Here's the Montage.

0: Okay, here we go. Pauline, what is number one?
1: Drinking in L.A. by Brand Van 3000.
0: Number two?
1: Just Friends, Virginia to Vegas.
0: Number three?
1: Up We Go, Lights.
0: Number four?
1: Someday, Glass Tiger.
0: And number five?
1: One Thing, Finger 11.
0: Congratulations, you're going to the X.
1: Thank you. Yay.
0: Five out of five. What's your favorite thing at the X, Pauline?
1: The food.
0: Yeah, all right. We'll go try some of the weird stuff. I think they have like a Kraft dinner smoothie or something this year. Some very bizarre stuff always at the X. Holding the line, we'll get you set up with that. For those of you that did not know the answers, we have got them for you, and here they are. Drinking in L.A., Brand Van 3000. Just Friends, it's Virginia to Vegas.

0: Someday by Glass Tiger. And One Thing by Finger 11. Burlington's own right there, Finger 11. All right. Let's give you a chance to win an additional prize here. I'm going to give you, let's keep with the music. So there'll be another pair of tickets to send you to go see Default and Widemouth Mason at Falls View. And we will do that in our encore. Can I get an encore? Do you want more? Yes, indeed. Our encore question for this particular, it's an encore talking about, well, one of the artists in that last montage. Once again, this is for a pair of tickets to go see Default and Widemouth Mason. This includes the $100 dining credit for the Overtime Sports Lounge and as well as free parking Thursday, September 3rd at Fallsview Casino. Send in your answer, and a lot of you are texting. You can't text this on, and you got to use your phone to send in a DM to at Sunday Morning Trivia on Instagram. I use that because then I can tell who is messaging in when. So I can pick number 7 and give you the tickets. Your question is, what is the former and much less commercially viable name of Finger 11? What is the former and much less commercially viable name of Finger 11? Send that on in. Running around in circles while you do it, maybe? All right. We will continue on now, and we will play this game. We have Lanka, who is going to continue on. We're going to set what score total he has to pass, though, and we're going to do that with our friend Walt from London, who's back. Hi, Walt.
1: Good morning. It's a pleasure to get
0: back. All right, Walt. You had the win. You were in. You had the big win there, so that was over a month ago, and you are back. Your categories, Walt, are alliterative answers, Toronto history, or Canadian kids TV. What would you like?
1: What was the first one?
0: Alliterative answers.
1: Well, let's go to the third one.
0: The third one.
1: Yeah.
0: Which is the kids, Canadian kids TV. All right, here we go, Walt. Your first question is, I feel good about this one for you. What classic CBC preschool show featured a magical man with the puppet friends like Jerome the Giraffe and Rusty the Rooster?
1: Give me a, I know exactly.
0: Look up, no. Walt. Look way up.
1: Gosh.
0: Oh, Walt.
1: Oh, you're terrible.
0: terrible. You're buzzed out on that. It's the Friendly Giant.
1: Look way up.
0: Yeah. A big-haired host named Wink Yahoo is featured on which YTV Kids game show?
1: I think Lanka's going to win here. I don't know. I picked the wrong
0: one. Well, you may be saying to yourself right now, uh-oh. And if you said that, Walt, you'd be correct. That's the name of the show. Uh-oh. What classic Canadian nautical teen sitcom starred a young Ryan Gosling?
1: The Beachcombers?
0: I wish he was a kid actor on that show, but it was Breaker High. How about this? What long-running animated series followed an 8-year-old aardvark living in Elmwood City?
1: Congratulations, Lanka. Enjoy the Mandarin or whatever. It's lovely to get back to on the air, and have a great week, guys.
0: Well, that's Arthur. I still have to ask you the last question, Walt, because it is five questions, and I think that you should get this one.
1: Maybe.
0: Okay, you should. I feel like you should get this. I'm going to be hurt if you don't, Walt. I'll be personally hurt.
1: Have you got a line in the water while you're doing this?
0: I do not. Not yet. It's coming this afternoon. But here, this show involves water, actually. What is the name of YTV's Wipeout-style program where kids would run through an obstacle course in a castle while trying to evade medieval gladiators?
1: Wow, this is a special thing for me when I go 04. Like I said, you can give me the answer, and thank you very much for giving me the opportunity to talk to you guys again.
0: Walt, the answer is Splat-a-Lot.
1: So that's you. You were in that.
0: Now, well, that's why my feelings are hurt, Walt. My feelings are hurt you didn't get that one.
1: I am so sorry. I hope you get the big smallmouth this afternoon.
0: All right. Thank you, sir. Walt's going to say goodbye. We got Lenk. All Lenk is going to need is one here. We're going to do that when we come back. I'm pretty sure he's going to cruise through that, and he's going to continue on living out his dreams, trying to make himself go to either the Mandarin or the CNE. But we'll see what he's in for. We will do that when we come back. Lenka will play on, and if he goes again, we'll give him a new opponent and see what that opponent stacks against him. But tough day for Walt here, and tough day for, you know, my ego. Send in your nice notes to add Sunday Morning Trivia. I'll have your winner of the encore when we come back as well.
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0: Little circles action here. This, of course, by a band called the Rainbow Butt Monkeys. And most of you figured out that that is the former name of Finger 11. Tons of people writing in for this one. The lucky player, though, lucky number 7, is Heather. Congratulations, Heather. I need your information. There is a DM waiting for you. You got to DM me back with your info, and we'll hook you up with tickets to go see Default and Wide Mouth Mason Thursday, September 3rd at Falls View Casino. All right, back to our Choice Is Yours game now here on Sunday Morning Trivia. Lanka is living his dreams here. He just has to get one right, and that'll take him to the promised land of the finals. So, Lanka, I mean, you've got Saturday morning cartoons and movie catchphrases. Which one would you like to simply try to get one right on?
21: You know, I think cartoons is my weaker category, but since I only need one to advance, I think now is as good a time as any to go with my weaker category. Give me the cartoon.
0: That is the smart play. That's the smart play. That's why I always put your competitor first, so it's the advantage of the champion where you get to gain the knowledge of how much you need correct, and you only need one. So let's give this a try here, Lanka. What animation studio dominated Saturday morning television for decades with hits like The Flintstones, Jetsons, and Scooby-Doo?
21: Hanna-Barbera.
0: That's all you needed. Congratulations. Hanna-Barbera gives you the win. Well done, sir. All right, so you've got movie catchphrases left, and I take it you are continuing on here.
21: I am going to continue on.
0: All right, so you're giving back the flowers, you're giving back the movie passes. We're giving you a new opponent. This opponent's in charge of ruining your day and seeing if they can nab their first category and get a very high score here to see if Lanka can outdo them with the movie catchphrases. So let's see who the journey shall begin for. The journey shall begin for Stacy in Toronto gets this challenge. Hi, Stacy.
22: Jason, you said Lanka's living the dream. I'm making pickles today. I think I win.
0: You do. If you are making pickles, then yes, you are actually living the dream. Lanka's just, I mean, and you could also take Lanka's prize away. So we'll see. Stacy, making pickles Stacy here. 80s video games, if it's not Scottish, it's crap, or Art Attack are your three categories.
22: Let's try 80s video games.
0: 80s video games. We'll set the bar for Lanka with 80s video games. And here we go, Stacy. What 1981 arcade game required players to safely navigate an amphibian across a busy multi-lane highway?
22: Frogger.
0: Frogger is the correct answer. The image of Nintendo's signature character Mario first appeared in which video game?
22: Oh, it was
0: Donkey Kong is the correct answer. Yes, not just Kong. Kong's a thing you give to a dog. Next up, he was called Jumpman back then, by the way. What block stacking puzzle game was bundled with the Nintendo Game Boy in 1989?
22: Tetris.
0: Tetris is correct. What's the name of the protagonist in the 1986 action-adventure game The Legend of Zelda?
22: I don't know that one.
0: It is Link. So you had a missing link. And next up for your final here, what 1983 arcade LaserDisc game featured stunning full motion movie animation by former Disney animator Don Bluth following a knight named Dirk the Daring?
22: No idea.
0: That is Dragon's Lair. I'm now going to call Dirk from Oakville Dirk the Daring if he calls in. Stacy, you got three. We'll see if that is good enough for you. Putting you on hold. And Lanka, this is you've got to get four here. All right?
1: Okay.
0: Movie catchphrases. Here we go. "You talking to me?" was famously said in a mirror by Robert De Niro in what film?
1: Taxi Driver.
0: Boom. Oh, you got, I'll give it to you there. I'll give it to you. I was coming down with the boom, but Taxi Driver is correct. What does Han Solo reply to Princess Leia when she says, "I love you"?
1: Oh, my God.
0: Buzzed out on that one. He replies, "I know." What iconic quote does Tom Cruise repeat to Cuba Gooding Jr.'s character Rod Tidwell over the phone in Jerry Maguire?
1: Show me the money.
0: Show me the money is correct. Very good. What is the final Gone with the Wind line spoken by Rhett Butler to Scarlett O'Hara?
1: Oh.
0: Oh.
1: Frankly, my dear, I don't give a damn.
0: That is correct. And four, well, you've got three. So at this point, you're just going to knock Stacy out of contention. You've got three. You've already tied. You've already won. But what actor is best known for saying, "I see dead people"?
1: Oh, it's that kid.
0: You're buzzed out on Haley Joel Osment, but it's okay. I mean, buzzing, not answering that is a nice thing to do for Stacy, because she ties. She gets to continue on. You get to choose Mandarin or CNE. What would you like?
1: Give me the Masters of Taste, Mandarin.
0: Mandarin it is. Hold on the line, Lanka. We're setting you up with Mandarin. Well done. You have run it. You're a tie champion, and tie goes to both of you is the way we're playing today. I guess we're playing nice today when that happens. And that bodes well for you, Stacy. No ties. You now have the tickets, not the tickets, but you have movie passes, that is, which I guess would be considered tickets to Disclosure Day. Actually, sorry, it's the Blu-ray and digital download. So you can take that and run, or do you want to play on with your pickles?
22: I'm feeling lucky. The pickles smell good.
0: All right, so you hold on the line. We're going to put your opponent on the line to play against you. You have two categories left. Your opponent will start with three categories, of course. And it will be, looking at my board here, looks like Paul is playing from Hamilton. Hi, Paul.
2: Good morning.
0: Good morning, Paul. So here we go. We've got three categories for you, and they are, oh, really? Oh, no. Pro wrestling animals and freshwater fishing. What would you like?
2: Oh, really? Oh, no.
0: Oh, really? Oh, no. All right. You'll see the pattern here once we get into it. Who hosted their first episode of The Tonight Show on June 1st, 2009?
2: Carson.
0: That is incorrect. This was not just a replacement for Carson. This was a replacement for Leno, and the answer is Conan O'Brien for that one. What is the name of the actor that played Archie Bunker?
2: Carol O'Connor.
0: Carol O'Connor is correct. Which NBA Hall of Famer has played Steel, Kazam, and Smooth Smurf?
2: Shaquille O'Neal.
0: Shaquille O'Neal. See, you're feeling it now. It clicked in at number two, Paul. Who voiced Sally in The Nightmare Before Christmas?
2: Don't know.
0: That is Catherine O'Hara.
2: Oh,
0: and finally, who played Robin in the 1997 film Batman and Robin?
2: O'Donnell. Chris O'Donnell.
0: There you go. You figure, yes, you made him like James Bond there. O'Donnell. Chris O'Donnell. And that is three correct answers. And that is good on you right there. That is what we needed. So you, or that's what you got. We're going to bring Stacy on the line now to play this on out. We'll see if we can get a couple of these in here, Stacy. Art Attack, or if it's not Scottish, it's crap. What would you like?
22: If it's not Scottish, it's crap.
0: All right, let's try there. What 13th century Scottish knight and military leader was immortalized in Braveheart?
22: I know.
0: Buzzed out on William Wallace, Stacy.
22: Yeah, I know.
0: All right, what is the capital city of Scotland, famous for its historic castle and the Royal Mile?
22: Dublin.
0: Edinburgh. The beloved Scottish national song "Auld Lang Syne" was written by what poet?
22: No idea.
0: And you're out, Stacy. I've got to say goodbye to you. Oh my goodness. That means we shall continue on when we come back, and it is Paul's day. We'll see if Paul can run this next.
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11: And now the forecast from the AM 800 Weather Center. A few showers beginning this afternoon with risk of a thunderstorm, the wind out of the northwest gusting to 50 at times, the high reaching 23, feeling like 28 or 82 Fahrenheit. This evening, risk of a thunderstorm early on, then partly cloudy with a 40% chance of showers, the wind becoming light, then down to 15 or 59, and tomorrow, a mix of sun and cloud, high 23, feeling like 27 or 81.
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0: Little Sam Roberts bringing us back. Welcome back. Hey, it's Sunday morning trivia. Playing the Choice Is Yours game. If you'd like to get in, I mean, the phone lines are always very full for this game. It moves on a little bit slower than our normal ones, so please be patient if you're on the line, but it's 1-877-518-5151. That is the number to call. All right, so Paul from Hamilton has one win. We're getting his opponent online now to play against him, and that is Jody from Curtis, who has three categories. Good morning, Jody.
1: Hey, good morning, Jason.
0: Jody, you've got It's Elemental, 1976, or Stage Names. What would you like?
1: I'll do 1976.
0: Now Jessica had this earlier and she was like, it's as before I was born, but you're good with 1976. You're feeling good about this.
1: Sorta.
0: Okay, well, let's see. Which legendary sports drama film starring Sylvester Stallone as an underdog Philadelphia boxer premiered in late 1976?
1: It's Rocky.
0: Rocky, of course. Very good. We started you easy there. So what punk rock band released their self-titled debut album in April of 76, including the track Blitzkrieg Bop?
1: The Sex Pistols?
0: That was the Ramones, actually.
1: Oh, the Ramones.
0: On July 20th, 1976, NASA made history when which robotic spacecraft successfully landed on Mars? Buzzed out on the Viking 1. Who won the November 1976 U.S. presidential election?
1: Jimmy Carter?
0: Yes, very good, Jimmy Carter. All right, and finally, what seminal 1976 Martin Scorsese released Taxi Driver in 1976. It starred Robert De Niro as what character?
1: Oh, my God.
0: That's tough.
1: I don't know it.
0: That's Travis Bickle. That's a tough one. Normally the last one is a little bit tougher than the other ones. So you managed to get two there. Let's see how your opponent does against you. We're, of course, going back to see what Paul from Hamilton is going to do. He has two categories left as he continues to climb. So, Paul, you need two or three here in order to advance. Freshwater fishing or pro wrestling animals? What would you like?
2: Wow. Fresh water fishing, please.
0: All right. Here's something I'll be doing for a lot of this week. That's what inspired me to write this earlier this week. So let's get to it, Paul. What type of bass... Sorry. Oh, no. I read the answer. Well, I'm going to have to come up with another one here. Instead, let's move on with what species of fish is called steelhead when it migrates out to the ocean or Great Lakes before returning to the rivers to spawn? So it's called a steelhead and also has this name when it's in a river.
2: Oh, salmon?
0: Rainbow trout. What technique involves slowly trailing a baited line or lure behind a slowly moving boat to cover large expanses of open water?
2: Wow. Trawling?
0: Trolling, but I'm going to give that to you. Trolling. Canadians say pickerel. What do Americans call this species of fish?
2: Bass.
0: Walleye is the answer to that. What classic bass fishing rig involves threading a soft plastic worm onto a hook and bearing the hook point back into the rubber body to make it weedless?
2: Wow, I do not know that one.
0: It is called the Texas Rig. What Canadian band released the single She Ain't Pretty, She Just Looks That Way?
2: That's the Northern Pikes.
0: No, well, you got that one. That was the one I just made up off the top of my head. So you managed to get two, and that puts you in a tie. Very good. Your music knowledge came in handy there, Paul. So that means we're going to just continue on here. I'm guessing you want to continue on. You've tied, so you've both bumped up. So now you're going. You are going for your main prize, but you've left us with pro wrestling animals as your category. Are you ready for this?
2: Okay, let's go.
0: All right, here we go, and then we're going to put Jody back on the line to play against you. Actually, Jody's got to go first here. Let's keep with my format. Hold on the line. We're going to see how Pro Wrestling Animals treats you. All right, Jody, we're going to put you back here, and you've got a choice because you do have two categories. You bumped up to the second level of prize here. It's elemental or stage names. What would you like?
1: It's elemental.
0: It's elemental, it is. All right, here we go. Let's set the bar with you. Canadian Neil Young famously searched for a heart made of what?
1: Gold.
0: Gold is the correct answer. The alloy known as brass is composed of which two elements?
1: Copper and iron.
0: Copper and zinc. What element allows a modern-day pencil to write?
1: Graphite. No, lead.
0: What element? That's incorrect. It's incorrect. You were right with graphite. Graphite is carbon. So the element is carbon that is in a pencil.
1: Okay.
0: So, but graphite is not the element, so that's I needed the element. What hit song by David Guetta features Sia? Singing the lyrics, you should shoot me down, but I won't fall.
1: Titanium.
0: Very good. Yes, that's your second point. And finally, a gold medal at the Olympics is primarily made of what?
1: Bronze?
0: It's not. You are close. It's actually made of silver. So the composition of the current gold medal is 92.5% silver is plated with a minimum of just 6 grams of real pure gold. So you're actually getting a silver medal with just a little bit of gold on it. Jody, you hold on the line. You got 2 correct. And that is the task at hand for Paul from Hamilton here. A tie as we're playing today, the gentle version, is getting you the win. So you got Pro Wrestling Animals, Paul, and here we go.
2: Okay.
0: You are from Hamilton, which has a strong history of pro wrestling. I mean, I say don't you dare miss it for a reason, and it's Hamilton-owned. So here we go. What WWF pro wrestler went by the nickname The Animal?
2: Angelo Mosca.
0: That was King Kong, actually, but George Steele is the answer to George the Animal Steele. What was the name of Jake the Snake's python?
2: Angelo Mosca.
0: Damien. Matilda accompanied which classic tag team to the ring?
2: The Glitter Boys.
0: The British Bulldogs. Who had a parrot named Frankie? Coco Beware does you in. I'm sorry, sir. That gotcha, Paul. I did not have an Angelo Mosca question in there. You have been eliminated. I thank you for calling in and playing the game. Jody, so you've currently got the digital download of the movie, and you've got the flower gift card, Disclosure Day and the Flowers. Did you wish to continue on to try to trade those in and go for a big prize?
1: I definitely want to continue on and go for the big prize.
0: You hold on the line. It's going to be Mandarin or CNE, your choice, but you've got to defeat one more opponent. We'll do that when we start the next hour of Sunday Morning Trivia. One more hour to go right across the iHeartRadio Talk Network.
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5: It's 11 o'clock. 19 degrees and winds are at 6. Few showers beginning this afternoon with risk of a thunderstorm. The daytime high reaching 23. The humidex 28 or 82 Fahrenheit. I'm Dustin Kaufman, AM 800 News. AM 800 News brought to you by Roseland Golf Club's 100th anniversary tournament, Saturday, September 12th. Coming up, charges laid following a downtown stabbing, but first, Prime Minister Mark Carney's decision to suspend trade talks with the United States is garnering support from Canadian political, business, and industry leaders, while seemingly perturbing the American president.

0: Early Sunday morning, Donald Trump took to his social media platform, Truth Social, to claim that Canada wants the benefits of being a state without being one. The post also suggested that Canada had, for too long, charged American farmers massive amounts of tariffs, a statement that he punctuated with, "No more." However, the move was garnering support at home, with the Canadian Steel Producers Association issuing a statement saying Canada and the U.S. have enjoyed more than 30 years of fully integrated trade, and that no deal is better than a bad deal. Rob Westgate, The Canadian Press.
1: Carney says Canada will respond dollar for dollar starting September 8th, with Premier Doug Ford backing the Prime Minister's response.
2: We have to use every tool in our toolbox to make sure, as Donald Trump is trying to inflict pain on every Canadian, that we inflict pain right back.
1: Canada's matching tariffs will target sectors including steel, dairy, appliances, agricultural equipment, pulp and paper, and electronics. Charges laid following a stabbing downtown early yesterday morning. Windsor police responded to an altercation near Wyandotte Street West and Pulitzer around 2:30 a.m. That's where a 20-year-old man suffered serious but non-life-threatening injuries. A 23-year-old was arrested nearby and charged with aggravated assault. Police say K-9 Officer Link helped locate a knife hidden underneath a vehicle. AM 800 news time is coming up to 11:03. Now the forecast from the AM 800 Weather Center. A few showers beginning this afternoon with risk of a thunderstorm. The wind out of the northwest gusting to 50 at times. High 23, feeling like 28 or 82 Fahrenheit. Risk of a thunderstorm early this evening, then partly cloudy with a 40% chance of showers. The wind becoming light, down to 15 or 59. Right now in the city, we are sitting at 20. With the humidex, that is 23 or 73 Fahrenheit. I'm Dustin Kaufman, AM 800 News.

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1: Good bit of default for you, bringing you back. Sunday Morning Trivia continues right across the iHeartRadio Talk Network. Hour three of the show. What's to come in this hour? Well, we've got another montage that could send you to the X. We've got another riddle here that will help you win the Mandarin family pack of buffet passes. And we're still playing The Choice Is Yours. Now, here is what's up for grabs. 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Those are up for grabs for a second win. Should you get a third win? It's your choice. You can either take the default with special guest Widemouth Mason tickets Thursday, September 3rd at Falls View Casino, a family buffet for four at the Mandarin, or a four-pack of tickets to the CNE, which is happening August 21st and September 7th at Exhibition Place. I will tell you, we have those again next week here on the show. So all of that is to come. Now, at the moment, we have Jody from Curtis, who is in the midst of his climb up the ranks. He's got two wins. He's going for the championship. We'll see if it happens for him. We've just got to put an opponent on the line to play against him. And that opponent is going to be, oh, I guess I have to call him it now, considering I said it earlier in the show, Dirk the Daring is here. Are you familiar? Dirk, were you named after Dragon's Lair?
2: Of course. That was an awesome, awesome 80s game. And Jason, I just want to say thank you. I feel personally invited to play this week.
1: I'm personally invited to play Dragon's Lair?
2: No, to play Sunday Morning Trivia, the greatest game show ever.
1: Okay. Well, thank you for calling, Dirk the Daring. Here we go. You have your choice of these three categories. Name that band, solar system, or comic creators. What would you like?
2: Let's go with Name That Band.
1: Name that band for Dirk.

0: phase of sleep?
1: REM.
0: REM, rapid eye movement. That is correct. Which 90s pop group got their name from combining the last letters of the first names of its five founding members?
1: Wow. Pop group, Backstreet Boys.
0: The correct answer is their opponents, the ones who were out, who came up right around that time, NSYNC, which it's NSYNC, so the last letter of the first names of Justin, Chris, Joey, Jason, and JC. So that is an incorrect answer. Next up we have, which 90s grunge band originally performed under the name Mookie Blaylock after a real life NBA point guard?
1: Pearl Jam.
0: Yes, that's correct. And finally, what alternative rock group took their name? I'm feeling weird saying alternative here. What rock group took their name from a fictional sex machine featured in William S. Burroughs' 1959 beat novel, Naked Lunch?
1: Oh, my God. Sex machine. The dildos? I don't know.
0: What a great band, Dirk. Nope. Nope. Not that. Not that at all. Little too on the nose, or in that case, on the knob. Steely Dan is the correct answer to that, Dirk. You hold on the line. You certainly were daring with those answers. I'll give you that. Okay. Sunday morning trivia. Jody, you're in a spot here where you at least need three to make this tie, and four is the outright win. You'll also eliminate Dirk, okay? So here we go, yep. Jody. Stage names is what you're left with, okay?
1: Yep.
0: Number one, born in Zanzibar as Farouk Bulsara, how did the world better come to know this musical frontman?
2: Freddie Mercury.
0: Freddie Mercury is correct for one. Eileen Regina Edwards is better known as what Windsor-born superstar?
2: I don't know.
0: Shania Twain is the answer to that. Mark Sinclair is better known as what Fast and Furious actor?
2: Vin Diesel?
0: Vin Diesel's correct. Brian Hugh Warner is better known by what alliterative, murderous musical stage name?
2: I have no clue.
0: That is Marilyn Manson. Gave you the murderous portion there as a clue for Manson. And finally, this is win or lose time here for you. It comes down to this, Jody. What classic actress grew up as Frances Ethel Gumm?
2: Marilyn Monroe.
0: That is incorrect. That is, of course, Norma. Oh, why am I blanking on her name? But it's Judy Garland, what I needed here. Oh. Judy Garland, Frances Ethel Gumm, originally performing as the Gumm Sisters. And with that, Jody, I've got to say goodbye to you. Dirk has got you with a 3-2 victory. You made it right till the very end. And we go back to Dirk now and see what he wants to do. So, Dirk, you got Disclosure Day. You can download it, but you can up that. If you play again, it'll be Disclosure Day Plus. We'll give you $25 at CanadaFlowers.ca if you wish to continue. What do you want to do?
1: Jason, I am Mandarin Robust today. Let's go for it.
0: Okay. All right. You hold on the line then. So you got a couple that you got to get to. And that means we're going to put your opponent on the line to play against you here. And it is going to be Andrew from Pickering, who is your opponent. Andrew, how you doing?
3: Good. How are you, Jason?
0: I'm all right, Andrew. So you have, and we're getting into the nitty gritty of these categories here. You've got alliterative answers, Toronto history, and art attack. What would you like?
3: Let's go with alliterative.
0: Alliterative answers. All right. First of all, your question is, it is a wisely accepted rule in the game of blackjack to always do what when dealt an 11?
3: Double down.
0: Double down is correct. What iconic Friends star played Monica Geller?
3: Courtney Cox.
0: Courtney Cox is correct. John Hamm played Don Draper on what series?
3: Mad Men.
0: Mad Men is correct. Who played Jill Monroe on Charlie's Angels?
3: Farrah Fawcett?
0: Farrah Fawcett is correct. In Marvel Comics, what is the name of the blind defense attorney that uses his heightened remaining senses to fight crime as Daredevil?

0: No idea.
1: Matt Murdock is the answer for that one. So it's a strong performance. Matt, you've got 4 out of the potential 5 here, and let's see what Dirk's going to do against you. Dirk, all right, here we go. You have got one of these 2 in order to get the win. Comic creators or solar system? What would you like?
2: Let's go with solar system, please.
1: Solar system. All right, Dirk, you need 4 to continue with your opponent, Andrew, or 5 for the win. What gas giant is famous for its massive complex ring system made primarily of chunks of water, ice, and water, ice, rock, and dust? Ring system.
2: Saturn.
1: Saturn is correct, yes. What planet is the hottest in our solar system, boiling over at 460 degrees Celsius?
2: Mercury.
1: You'd think so, wouldn't you? Turns out it's Venus, due to a runaway greenhouse effect. What dwarf planet was reclassified from a full planet by the International Astronomical Union in 2006?
2: I don't know if it's a dog, but I'm going to say Pluto.
1: That's correct. Very good. Yeah. What is the fastest orbiting planet in our solar system, completing a full trip around the sun in just 88 Earth days?
2: It's going to be closest to the sun, so I'm going to go Mars.
1: Dirk, that's not the closest to the sun.
2: Oh, my God.
1: Closest to the sun is Mercury, sir. You answered it at number 2. Dirk, what happened? That means we have a new champ here, a new win. Dirk, sorry to say, but you have been eliminated. The answer there was Mercury. He had the logic for it. Yeah, it's got to be closest to the sun. But unfortunately, I did not have the did not give the right answer in. Mercury was the answer, not Mars. All right, let's check on in on Andrew from Pickering. Andrew, here's the deal. Would you like to continue on, or do you want to take your disclosure day and run?
3: I am going to continue moving on.
1: You're going to continue. All right, you hold on the line here. I'm running out of category, so I got to figure what's going on, figure out what's happening here. What we're going to do is we're going to do our final montage of today's show. This is going to be for another pair of tickets. Sorry, not pair. A family pack, a 4-pack of tickets to the CNE. There is 5 songs here, of course. You need to give me 4 out of 5 of these songs with the artist in order, and here is your montage.

0: All right, there you have it. 4 out of 5 of those songs with the artist in order. Call in now. It's 1-877-518-5151. 1-877-518-5151. When we come back, I got to figure out if we got enough categories to continue on here. Did I run out? Maybe. I want to complete Andrew's journey, and we hope to do that next right here on Sunday Morning Trivia.
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21: And now the forecast from the AM 800 Weather Center. High 23, feeling like 28 or 82 Fahrenheit with a few showers beginning this afternoon, including risk of a thunderstorm. The wind out of the northwest gusting to 50 at times. Risk of a thunderstorm early on this evening, then partly cloudy with a 40% chance of showers. The wind becoming light down to 15 or 59. And a mix of sun and cloud tomorrow, high 23, feeling like 27 or 81.
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0: Welcome back. Sunday morning trivia continues right across the iHeartRadio Talk Network. Broadcasting remotely this morning, hence we don't have the Instagram video going, but glad you are on board listening. Riddles still to come. We'll solve the montage. We do have a player on the line, but I gotta make some adjustments here. I didn't realize we had nearly run out of categories for The Choice Is Yours. So I am guessing Andrew from Pickering, you're on this line here. Andrew, I'm guessing that you are interested in either taking the CNE or the Mandarin, correct?
1: Correct.
0: Okay, so here's what we got. You had two categories that remain for you, which means you have five questions in each. You had 10 questions left under the categories of Toronto history and art attack. That's where you were. So I'm going to read you all 10 of those questions. This is going to be like a test in school. If you pass the test, we will give you one of our big prizes, okay?
1: Sounds good.
0: All right, here we go. So we will start, because it doesn't matter the order. Toronto history is where we start. We're going to see if Andrew from Pickering passes the test. Toronto became a city in 1834. What was the town's name previous to this?
1: York.
0: Correct, for one. What was the last name of Sam the Record Man?
1: Lastman?
0: Incorrect. Snyderman. The Toronto Blue Jays were an expansion franchise that played their first game in 1977. However, Toronto almost had a team in 1976 when a consortium made up of Labatt's and the Globe and Mail had a deal in place to bring what National League team to the city?
1: The Expos?
0: Incorrect. The San Francisco Giants. Who is the owner of the Toronto Maple Leafs that was also responsible for the decision to build Maple Leaf Gardens?
1: Conn Smythe.
0: Correct. Very good. Okay, you're passing right now after four questions. What historic building at 40 Bay Street was partially preserved and integrated into the design of Scotiabank Arena, formerly the Air Canada Centre?
1: Union Station?
0: No, it was the Toronto Postal Delivery Building. If you had said the Canada Post Building, you would have been okay. All right, you got some ground to make up here, because in your first five, you only got two. So let's see what you can do with Art Attack. Are you an artsy person, Andrew? How are you with artists?
1: Not good at all. But we'll see.
0: Well, these are very popular artists, so we'll see. You need three out of five here. What post-impressionist master painter painted The Starry Night in June of 1889?
1: Van Gogh?
0: Very good, yes. What French impressionist painted a series of approximately 250 oil paintings known as water lilies?
1: No idea.
0: That is Monet. What Spanish surrealist painter created the iconic 1931 masterpiece, The Persistence of Memory, featuring melting pocket watches in a desolate landscape?
1: Picasso.
0: Salvador Dali. That means you have two left, and you need to get both of them, Andrew.
1: Okay.
0: What anonymous England-based street artist and political activist gained global fame for stencil graffiti works like Balloon Girl and Love Is in the Bin?
1: Something Z Bugsy?
0: You're close. It's Banksy that I needed for that. Andrew, I'm sorry. We've got to say goodbye. You did not pass the test. I'm sorry if this is high school flashbacks for you. We got to say goodbye. Speaking of high school, we will be doing our annual back to school show. Labor Day weekend, we will do that. We'll be back in studio for Labor Day weekend. But keep in mind, it's kind of like we have an extra week of summer this week because we've got this week and the following week as well. Labor Day is really late this year. I think the latest possible, September 7th or something like that. Okay, here we go. Let's play out our montage here. So everyone on the line that wanted to play The Choice Is Yours, we're going to flip over to the chain game of Jeopardy for the last half hour of the show. But right now, we do have a montage player. Juliet is on the line from Burlington this morning. Hi, Juliet.
2: Hi, how are you?
0: So good, how are you?
2: Good, thanks.
0: So five songs are played here, sections of them, portions of them. You need four out of five songs and artists in order to go to the X. I'm going to play it again for you. So here is your montage.

0: Juliet, the spotlight is on you. What is number one?
1: Apparitions, Matthew Goodband.
0: Number two?
1: It wasn't me, Shaggy.
0: Number three?
1: Not Ready to Go, The Trues.
0: Number four?
1: Sinking Like a Sunset, Tom Cochran.
0: And number five?
1: Tango Shoes, Biff Naked.
0: You got it. Perfect score. Congratulations, Juliet. You are off to the CNE. What are you looking forward to at the CNE this year?
1: Oh, I'm going to try some of those weird food things.
0: The weird food things. All right.
1: Coffee or something.
0: Is that what they have, pickled coffee this year?
1: Oh, I
0: don't
1: know. I thought I heard that, yeah.
0: Thank you for playing the game, Juliet. Hold on the line. We're going to get you set up. You know what? I've never understood. I think I fall into John Moore's camp with this. Flavored coffee. Why? Coffee itself is a flavor. Why do we need to flavor the coffee? I love me coffee. I have it. I have a big mug of it every morning. Delicious. Wakes me up. Gets me going. Gets my system going. But why do we need it to have flavor? Why do we need it to have flavor? It is a flavor. All right. There we go. Congratulations, Juliet. Hey, we are going to do an encore as well. So let's hit that encore little ditty there. All right. I believe we're going to do the same thing here. So the encore is going to be... Oh, you know what? No, we're going to do just the movie pass for this encore. So here you go. This is going to be a copy of Disclosure Day on Blu-ray and digital download. And actually, David, since no one took the CanadaFlowers.ca gift card, we're going to pair them together here. So we're going to give you both Disclosure Day and the Canada Flowers gift card, so please tack that on, David. And Canada Flowers, this is their first time with us on the show. 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We're going to give you that $25. We're also going to give you a copy of Disclosure Day, Blu-ray, and digital download. So here we go. All you got to do is send in your answer to @SundayMorningTrivia on Instagram. It has to be a DM, so do keep that in mind. It has to be a DM. Slip into my DMs with the answer to this question. It's an encore, so it plays off one of our songs here. Actually plays off our final song, one of my faves here, and that is Tango Shoes by Biff Naked. And Biff Naked, your question is, Biff Naked appeared in the Silver and Believe music videos for what fellow Canadian rockers? Send in your answer to @SundayMorningTrivia. Biff Naked appeared in the Silver and Believe music videos for what fellow Canadian rockers? Send in your answer to @SundayMorningTrivia on Instagram. I already saw one of the answers come in there with my phone distracting, but I saw it. It's wrong. So we'll see if we get the seventh correct answer. We'll win themselves both Disclosure Day as well as the CanadaFlowers.ca gift card. And that brings us on over to the chain game of Jeopardy. Now, this can be a tough go here. So here's how it's going to work. You're going to call on in. I know I got a bunch of you on the line already. The golden rule is you must answer in the form of a question. It's a chain game, but it's a chain game of Jeopardy. So every answer leads you into the next question. But they're all phrased like Jeopardy, so you must answer in the form of a question. If you do not answer in the form of a question, you are incorrect. If you get three right, you get your choice. You can choose CanadaFlowers.ca, or you can choose the Disclosure Day digital download. One of the two. Then we will give you the opportunity to answer two more without making a mistake. Because in the first three, you're allowed to make a mistake. Two more without making a mistake. And if you can do that, so that's five total correct answers, that will get you, will also get you, will give you both prizes here. It will also get you either the Mandarin or the CNE. And it's a four-pack to either one of those. So you've got some choices to make. But your first choice should be to call 1-877-518-5151. We're playing the chain game when we come back.
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1: Hey, congratulations, Barb. Barb, you got the win because you knew that appearing in Silver and Believe, Biff Naked was in those two videos. And what band were they from? Or what band were those two music videos for? Moist. Yeah, David Usher and friends. Moist is the answer. And I just get to say the word moist over and over and over again. It's like a cake. Moist. Yes. All right, chain game of Jeopardy time. You heard the chain there, so here's how it works. You got to get three right before you get two wrong, so you're allowed a mistake within your first three correct answers. Should you do that, congratulations. You win either Disclosure Day or Canada Flowers, so that's your base prize. Then, if you opt to answer two more answers, you can take additionally the family buffet for four at the Mandarin, or you can take the four-pack of tickets to the CNE at Exhibition Place. So that is what we have to offer you in this particular game. And we got a couple of each from what I can see. So here we go. Let's start things off. Sylvia's on the line from Kitchener. Oh, wait a minute. Sylvia, please hold. Please hold. I almost did it again. I got so into the game. This is what happened last time, David. Let's not let it happen again. Let's do our final riddle.
2: Riddle me this, riddle me that.
1: And I talked down the line. I told David during the break, I'm like, we got to do a riddle so neither one of us forgets. And then here I am, just start talking and moving along. Okay, here is the final riddle of today's show. It is Mississippi, Nile, Amazon. Mississippi, Nile, Amazon. Definitely not the hardest of the three. Amazon, Nile, Mississippi. And there you go. That is the third of the three riddles. You consider yourself informed. You'll be calling at the end of today's show in order to sort out the riddle. And the riddle today is worth the Mandarin, the family buffet Mandarin tickets. And you know what I will say? If there is a CNE four-pack left over at the end of today's show, we will also give that to you, but that depends on how the chain game of Jeopardy goes. So we'll leave it as is right now, just the Mandarin. But you know what? We may bonus you up. Sylvia is on the line from Kitchener. Sylvia, you're playing the chain game of Jeopardy. We're going to pick up where we left off a few weeks ago when we were playing this. So here we go. Ray J may be best known for his scandalous video with her.
3: Was it Brady?
1: That is incorrect. The correct answer is, who is Kim Kardashian? Keeping Up with the Kardashians creator and executive producer.
3: I think it's the mother, right? Courtney Cox? Who is Courtney?
1: That is incorrect. Not Courtney Cox. We will leave it at that. Thank you, Sylvia. All right. We go to our next caller with that question. Josh from Hamilton playing here. Josh, Keeping Up with the Kardashians creator and executive producer.
4: Aaron Kris Jenner?
1: That is incorrect. Not Kris Jenner. The answer, who is Ryan Seacrest, is actually the creator and executive producer of that. All right, continuing on, you got to get three in a row now. Seacrest, Daily, Game Show.
4: What is America's Got Talent?
1: That is incorrect. He is not on America's Got Talent, and you're thinking of the wrong one. Seacrest does a lot. Okay, we're starting with a bang here. Martin from Whitby, straighten us out. Seacrest, daily hosted game show.
5: What is Wheel of Fortune?
1: Martin's on board. Very good. Yeah, he hosts Wheel of Fortune now. Pat Sajak retired. Wheel of Fortune, original host. Buzzed out on that one. So who is Chuck Woolery was the original host? Pat Sajak, most well known for it, but Chuck Woolery, the original host. The dating program that Chuck Woolery was best known for.
5: What is Love Connection?
1: You got it. That's your second correct answer. And number, this is for the win, your base win here. Mike Love's Band.
5: I'm sorry, repeat that, please.
1: Mike Love's Band.
5: I'm sorry, I don't even understand the clue.
1: The band that Mike Love is in.
5: No, I don't know who he is.
1: Ah, all right. That's why you didn't understand the question. I got to say goodbye to you. It's your second incorrect answer. We go to Jeff from Thornhill. Jeff, the band that Mike Love is in.
6: Who is the Beach Boys?
1: There you go. That's correct. I think he's the only original member left that tours with them, I believe, but I could be wrong. All right. That's your first correct answer. Beach Boys, 1966 signature album.
6: Surf in USA.
1: Incorrect. What is Pet Sounds? Pet Sematary author.
6: Who is King?
1: Say that again, please. That is correct. Okay. And Stephen Harper defeated him in 2006 to become prime minister.
6: Who is...
1: Buzzed out on that one. Thank you for playing the game, Jeff. All right, we continue on. And Tom from Trenton, Jeff didn't beat the buzzer, but Tom, Stephen Harper defeated him in the 2006 to become prime minister.
4: Who was Paul Martin?
1: There you go. That is correct. Very good. Next up, we have Martin Sheen as the father of Charlie Sheen and this Breakfast Club actor.
4: Who is Emilio Estevez?
1: Very good for two. And for the win, Emilio Estevez played Coach Gordon Bombay in this franchise.
4: Friday Night Lights. What is Friday Night Lights?
1: Incorrect. What is the Mighty Ducks? And finally, for the win, or the loss, a male duck.
4: What is a drake?
1: There you go. Very good. All right, Tom, you've got the base prize now. It's Canada Flowers or Disclosure Day. Your choice, but the bigger choice you have to make is, do you want to take it and run, or do you want to try to answer two more questions? And if you do that, you'll also get either the Mandarin or the C&E passes.
4: Oh, we got to keep going for the C&E passes.
1: Got to keep going. All right, that's what I like to hear. Let's see if you can do it. So you just need two more correct answers. You must keep answering in the form of a question. Here is your next. Drake, the rapper, real name.
4: Who is Aubrey Graham?
1: Very good. And it comes down to this. Graham Nash, Eric Haydock, Alan Clark, Tony Hicks, Bobby Elliott Band.
4: Who were the Hollies?
1: And that's the win for you. Congratulations, Tom from Trenton. You are going to, you wanted the C&E, you said?
4: I do. My kid really wants to go.
1: All right, the C&E for you. You've got a four-pack to the C&E, and then also please make your choice. Would you like Disclosure Day or CanadaFlowers.ca to go along with that?
4: Canada Flowers, please.
1: All right, CanadaFlowers.ca, a $25 gift card along with the C&E. So there you go, David. Tom has got CanadaFlowers.ca gift card, and he's also got the C&E tickets. Both of those. It's cumulative in this game because, oh boy, the chain game can be difficult. So we'll continue rolling on through with our next player. Our next player is going to be, who's been on the line? Oh, I see. It's Jack from Mississauga to play the game. Hi, Jack.
7: How you doing?
1: Jack, I'm good. Let's see how you're doing here. Buddy Holly's backup band.
7: The Crickets. What is the Crickets?
1: Well, I'll give it to you. You didn't take a breath. That is correct. Cricket player that throws the ball at a striker.
7: No clue there.
1: What is a bowler? A bowler would be worn on this part of the body.
7: The waist? What is the waist?
1: That is incorrect, and we will start there and pick up with our next caller. That is two strikes. That means you are out, Jack. But thank you for calling, and continue to load them lines. This game is the exact opposite of the choices yours. We run through contestants on this. So we'll keep playing at least a couple more of these, and then the riddle is going to be solved next.
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26: And now the forecast from the AM 800 Weather Center. A few showers beginning this afternoon with risk of a thunderstorm. The wind out of the northwest gusting to 50 at times. The high reaching 23, feeling like 28 or 82 Fahrenheit. This evening, risk of a thunderstorm early on, then partly cloudy with a 40% chance of showers. The wind becoming light, then down to 15 or 59. And tomorrow, a mix of sun and cloud, high 23, feeling like 27 or 81.
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0: The home stretch, Sunday morning trivia. Welcome back. A little bit more of the chain game of Jeopardy. And then we shall call it a day and do the riddle to round things on out. But not before we have Vivian on the line from Aurora. Hi, Vivian.
1: Hi.
0: All right, Vivian, here we go. You know how the game is played. You played it before, so let's see how it goes. A bowler would be worn on this part of the body.
1: Your head.
0: And I cannot give you a correct answer for that, though, Vivian. It is the chain game of Jeopardy is what it is.
1: My mind went off this topic.
0: Ah, all right. Head Over Feet was a 1996 single for her.
1: I have no idea.
0: All right. That is it for today, Vivian. Thank you very much for calling on in. I mean, Vivian did have the first one there, but because a bowler is a hat, so it's worn on your head. Marla from Windsor gets a shot at this. Marla.
2: Yes.
0: Head Over Feet was a 1996 single for her.
2: Who is Alanis Morissette?
0: Correct. Alanis Morissette musical. Ooh, got you on that one. That is Jagged Little Pill. What is Jagged Little Pill? The color of the pill Neo took in The Matrix.
2: What is blue?
0: It's the other one. And that means got to end your day as well. Good guess, but it was the other one. And that, I mean, should be very much a clue here for Angela from Oakville playing the game. Angela, the color of the pill Neo took in The Matrix.
3: What is red?
0: There we go. Excellent. Red is the correct answer for that one. And we continue on with Red Red Wine, writer and singer.
3: Who is Milli Vanilli? I don't know.
0: Incorrect. That is who is Neil Diamond saying that. Diamonds Are a Girl's Best Friend musical.
3: What? Who is Marilyn Monroe?
0: That is incorrect. I needed the musical, the name of the musical. So we will go to Jacob from Thorold to play this game. Jacob, Diamonds Are a Girl's Best Friend musical.
4: Gentlemen Prefer Blondes.
0: Very good, but you did not answer in the form of a question, so we must not give you the correct answer for that. Remember, it's the chain game of Jeopardy. So what is Gentlemen Prefer Blondes? How about this Blondie lead singer? And you're buzzed out on that one. It's a tough game. You never know where the chain is going to go. Mark from Pickering is playing this on out. Mark, Blondie lead singer.
5: Who is Debbie Harry?
0: Incorrect. Who is Debbie Harry? Harry Shearer, Christopher Guest, and Michael McKean make up this fake band.
5: No idea.
0: And that is what is Spinal Tap. And with that, we must say goodbye, and that clears up that game. It is time, everyone. We remembered this week. It is time for our riddle. The riddle is happening. There it is. Yes, indeed. The riddle. You're calling in at 1-877-518-5151. And, Sir David, do we have a CNE pass that we can include here?
6: Yes, we do.
0: All right. It's a double riddle then, friends. No more work on your part, but we'll be giving you both. We're just going to fill you with food because we're giving you the Mandarin Buffet. And everyone who's been on here today winning the C&E passes is all about eating at the exhibition. So you're getting the C&E passes as well. Oh, my goodness. Just go stuff yourself twice. Courtesy of Sunday Morning Trivia. Remember, for the riddle, as you call on in, you must give me all three of your answers, plus the link between those three answers. And here we go. Sunday Morning Trivia. Good morning. Who's this?
7: Good morning. It's Scott.
0: Scott? All right, Scott. What's number one?
7: Phoenix.
0: Number two?
7: Jude.
0: Number three?
7: River.
0: And what is that link together?
7: River Phoenix's birthday was today.
0: That is correct. Very good. River Jude Phoenix was his full name, the actor. He would have been 56 today. He died on this day his birthday was on this day. He passed away, though, in 1993 at age 23. Congratulations, Scott. Who are you taking with you?
7: I think it's my son's favorite restaurant, so I might have to take
0: nice.
7: Him.
0: Now, you got the X tickets as well. Don't forget, we're including them, too. So we got a whole bunch of prizes for you. And, Scott, where are you calling from?
7: Ottawa.
0: Whoa! All right. So, Scott, you got to make a Toronto weekend of this is what you got to do. Hold on the line. Thanks for listening in Ottawa, Scott. Still on the iHeartRadio app there, though. CFRA, hey, knock, knock, knock. Come on! We got the Ottawa listeners already. We want to be back on your airwaves. Okay, here we go, friends. We have got your riddle today. Thank you all for calling on in. Scott has got the win. And the first one was Jean Grey, Arizona and Sons. Your answer there is Phoenix. Jean Grey, the Marvel character, hosts the force known as Phoenix Force. Phoenix is, of course, located in Arizona, and the NBA Suns play in Phoenix. So Phoenix being your first answer. Law, Hay and Saint. Hay is H-E-Y. I did say that. And your answer would be Jude. Jude Law is an actor. Hey Jude is a Beatles song. And Saint Jude was an apostle of Jesus referred to as Judas Thaddeus in the Bible, not to be confused with the bad Judas. This is a different Judas. And he's Saint Jude is how he's known. And Mississippi, Nile, and Amazon, those are all well-known rivers. When you put them together, I gave you reverse order, Phoenix, Jude, River, and turns out River, Jude, Phoenix is what you were looking for. As I mentioned, the actor, it would have been his 56th birthday today. So congratulations to Scott from Ottawa. He has got himself a trip into Toronto. He is due for to go see, to go and experience the X. And thank you all for listening on in. Hey, we're going to be back here tomorrow, next Sunday. I will be back in studio next Sunday, but Dave did a great job. I think a big high five to both of us for remembering the riddle this week. Next week on the show, Hell's Kitchen tickets. So that is the new Alicia Keys musical that Mirvish is bringing to town. We also have family passes for the X. We've got more of those to give away next week because the X is going on for, 2 weeks. So you'll still be able to win next weekend and spend a day your last week of the summer at the X. And Falls View's on board once again next week. But next week it'll be tickets to Jeff Dunham. So Jeff Dunham at Falls View Casino is available next week. All right. I am not doing live shows this month, but next month I'll be back doing a live show on the 29th of September at Second City. It'll be the big comeback for trivia, but I feel bad talking about September. If you want to book live trivia, I am available for that as well. 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All the details are there for charities, corporates, and all that good stuff. I hear a rumor that St. Catharines, I'll be back this fall, this November, hanging out with you guys as well at the annual fundraiser. So that is it for this week. I thank you, David, on the other side of the glass. Thanks to Joe, my fact checker, who corrected this on a plane on his way to Vegas. We will be back here next Sunday morning at 9 a.m. Don't you dare miss it.

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3: -20 degrees in Windsor Essex, a few showers beginning this afternoon with risk of a thunderstorm. The daytime high reaching 23, the humidex 28 or 82 Fahrenheit. I'm Dustin Kaufman, AM 800 News. Coming up, hundreds of monarch butterflies expected to take flight in Windsor. But first, Prime Minister Mark Carney says Canada will impose dollar-for-dollar tariffs on the U.S. starting September 8th after rejecting what he calls a bad trade deal. Carney says last-minute American demands would have restricted Canada's ability to make other trade deals and weakened protections for language and culture.
4: Last spring, I warned that America is trying to break us so they can own us. And I promise that that will never, ever happen. We are keeping that promise. Canada is becoming stronger and less dependent on America. We are already giving ourselves more than they can take away. And we are just getting started.
3: The new U.S. tariffs affect $28 billion in Canadian goods, while Canada plans measures targeting steel, dairy, agricultural equipment, pulp and paper, and electronics. ABC News senior political correspondent Rachel Scott on what this might mean for Americans.
5: They could see prices increase. We could also see small businesses be hit. But this goes far beyond trade because this also impacts our relationship with Canada. And Carney did not mince words. He says that America is attacking Canada, at one point even comparing it to being at war with America.
3: The Canadian American Business Council and the Canadian Federation of Agriculture are urging Ottawa and Washington to resume negotiations. A 23-year-old Windsor man is charged with aggravated assault after a stabbing early yesterday morning. Police say a 20-year-old man suffered serious but non-life-threatening injuries during an altercation near Wyandotte and Pulitzer around 2:30 a.m. Officers arrested a suspect nearby and canine officer Link helped locate a knife hidden underneath a vehicle. A boutique hotel planned for downtown Windsor is expected to open next year. Renovations underway inside the Paul Martin building on Olette, where Hotel Academic will feature 85 rooms, a cafe, and event space. Manager Tina Child says preserving the building's historic character is a priority.
6: If you look around the lobby, there is a lot of, there is original terrazzo, there is the lime and marble that are here. Up on the floors, we have found hardwood when we remove some of the carpet, original hardware. We're going to try to preserve that where we can, and all the beautiful historic elements right on the front and on the inside of the building.
3: Once the multi-million dollar renovation is complete, the hotel expected to employ up to 150 people. The former federal government building has been housing the Windsor Public Library Central branch, but staff are being moved out. Hundreds of monarch butterflies expected to take flight in Windsor today during the 6th annual Butterfly Festival. The event running until 4 this afternoon at the Via Italia Heritage Garden on Erie Street. Organizer Leo Silvestri says local butterfly enthusiasts raise monarchs at home and bring newly emerged butterflies to the festival.
7: People do not see that many butterflies, let alone releasing them, you know, with their own hands. So that's what makes it special. And I'm very proud of that.
3: Tagged monarch butterfly releases are planned for 1 and 3 p.m. this afternoon, with organizers also providing information on pollinator gardens, free milkweed seeds, and displays highlighting the monarch life cycle. Admission to the event is free. AM 800 News Time is 12:04. Your forecast is next.
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3: Now the forecast from the AM 800 Weather Center. Few showers beginning late this afternoon with risk of a thunderstorm. The wind out of the northwest gusting to 50 kilometers an hour at times, the high reaching 23. And it's going to feel like 28 or 82 Fahrenheit. Risk of a thunderstorm early on this evening, then partly cloudy with a 40% chance of showers for the rest of the night. The wind becoming light, then down to 15 or 59 for the low. And for tomorrow, a mix of sun and cloud, high 23, feeling like 27 or 81 Fahrenheit. Right now in Windsor, it's 22 with the Humidex 24 or 75 Fahrenheit. I'm Dustin Kaufman, AM 800 News.
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14: Well, hi, everyone. 1206 here on AM 800. Great to be with you. Lots of fun to be had today. Stephen Coppola in studio. Hey, Stephen, how are you?
15: Hey, Dan. Good. How you doing?
14: Fantastic. Thanks. We've got a jam-packed show today. We'll talk about some home features that will never go out of style. So when you're thinking of, buying a home, what are some things you should be looking for that, you know, you shouldn't be concerned about eventually going out of style? This is features, not necessarily like typical specific styles of any sort, but just basic features in a property that will just never go out of style.
15: Okay, yeah.
14: And so we'll talk about that. We'll

0: spend money on that I think are silly are robot vacuums.
1: Yes.
0: But some people swear by them. Others don't so much. I don't know. We'll see.
1: That's
0: I'm sure
1: one.
0: Listeners are going to have lots of response. We'll go over those as they come as well. And then of course we'll have some listener questions. Lots of questions have come in over the last week. So we'll tackle as many of those as we possibly can. But before we get too far, Stephen, we have an open house happening right now, 12 to 2 with Heather. Where's she at?
1: Yeah, she's located in Windsor there at 15992 Prince Road. It's from 12 to 2.
0: Yep. Great place. Three bedrooms, one bath. Lots of updates in that house. So
1: awesome for first-time home buyers,
0: yeah.
1: Just to get in the markets. It's a really nice, really cute house.
0: Nice attached garage as well, tons of storage, workshop space. So definitely worth seeing. Make sure you go take a look. Right now happening between 12 and 2 o'clock with three bedrooms and one bathroom. We have a couple of new listings as well to mention.
1: We do. Yeah, we got 235 George Street in Amherstburg. It's a four-bed, three-bathroom home, two-story.
0: It is cute.
1: Yeah, that's a nice house too.
0: Yeah, it's beautiful.
1: If you're looking in the Amherstburg area and trying to get in the market as well, it's an awesome, awesome house.
0: Nice big living and dining rooms, tons of space for your basic everyday living and entertainment. A bright sunroom, which is nice. Main floor laundry, and the bonus there. So lots of stuff to look at there. So you can find that listing on our website at danjemis.com. We also have one more.
1: Yeah. And then also, 3647 Matchett Road.
0: Yeah.
1: And located in Windsor as well. That's a three bedroom, one bathroom home. Another cute house, perfect for a first time home buyer.
0: On a cul-de-sac.
1: Listed at 315. So.
0: Yeah, good price point.
1: Yeah, really good price point. So I definitely check that out. Well maintained as well.
0: Yes.
1: Yeah,
0: lots of great stuff.
1: No neighbor too.
0: Yep.
1: On the one side. So it's nice.
0: Can't go wrong there. You can find all the listings on our website at danjemis.com with photos and videos. And of course, go see Heather between, now and 2 o'clock at 1592 Prince Road. And go say hi. Open house.
1: Yep.
0: 1592 Prince. But lots going on. It's been a busy week. But you came back this week.
1: Yes,
0: I did. An extended vacation.
1: Yeah.
0: It must have been nice.
1: It was nice, yeah. Went to Italy for a couple weeks.
0: Fantastic. To see family?
1: Yeah, I went to go see some family.
0: Okay.
1: Yeah, it was nice. It was nice to see you. It's my first time there, actually.
0: Your first time there.
1: Yeah.
0: So what'd you think?
1: It was
0: overall
1: awesome.
0: Thoughts?
1: Yeah, I definitely recommend it. Yeah, I went to Sicily. I got to see, like, where my grandfather was born and
0: yes.
1: stuff. And, like, what he left to come here. And
0: so what are your main takeaways as your first time in Europe at all?
1: Yeah, first
0: okay.
1: time in Europe.
0: I've been
1: yeah.
0: to Paris. I haven't been anywhere else yet.
1: Nice.
0: Europe. But what were your thoughts in general on Italy and Sicily?
1: It's a nice place. They live such different lives, which is crazy.
0: Yes.
1: Like it's more relaxed there,
0: mm-hmm.
1: if I guess you could say put it. It's weird how they take naps in between the day from like 1 to 4 or –
0: is that everyone doing that? Or is
1: yeah,
0: this
1: like in
0: town
1: the
0: town shut down?
1: Yeah, literally all the shops shut down and
0: wow.
1: they all take a nap. And yeah, it's hard to like sometimes buy things because I was in a town called Tedesini. So in that town, they did that. I'm sure in the high tourist spots, they don't shut down.
0: Okay.
1: But yeah.
0: So when you say they shut down, like do they between like what? What time and what time? 1 to 4?
1: Between like 1 to 4, yeah.
0: And so do they typically open later then? Are they open back up at 4 o'clock? And
1: it just
0: kinda
1: depends on the shop. Some,
0: okay.
1: some will be out. Open later, like 9, 10.
0: Interesting.
1: Yeah, it's to dodge the heat, right?
0: Because
1: okay. it gets really hot. That's
0: all
1: like
0: right.
1: the main time. It's really hot at that time. So
0: interesting. And what was your thought on the food?
1: Really good too. Yeah, excellent. Can't go wrong. All the hype is real. I think.
0: So I'm assuming, and I shouldn't assume, but do they, like here in North America, when we grocery shop for a week or whatever. Do they pretty much just go get their stuff for the day?
1: Yeah,
0: a lot
1: of
0: just,
1: my cousins
0: everything's
1: were
0: walking
1: doing
0: everywhere
1: yeah.
0: and just basically close
1: and
0: by.
1: And everything's so fresh too,
0: yes.
1: so they just get it the day of.
0: Oh,
1: yeah, it's pretty cool.
0: Something to be said for that.
1: Yeah, but there's pros right. and cons there compared to here too. Like,
0: okay, like what?
1: Like I would say our the way we do things, like the driving, for instance, like small things, like there it's crazy. Here, like there they cut people off, like,
0: probably tighter streets.
1: Yeah, tighter streets,
0: yeah.
1: like. It's like,
0: cars.
1: Yeah, they just don't care as much compared yeah. to here. Like, it would cause a lot of road rage how they drive. It's crazy. But here, it's a lot better, like, in that way. Maybe quality of life's a little bit better because we have more money here compared
0: yes.
1: to them down there.
0: Sure.
1: But then the trade-off is they don't work as much.
0: Mm-hmm.
1: And

0: the weather's so beautiful and the food quality's a lot better. So there's like trade-offs.
1: We were in Vancouver recently for vacation, and one thing, and I've been there now, I was there on a conference not long ago as well, so I've been a couple times. Mm-hmm. And just this last time on vacation, Nick and I had commented that, because we actually rented a car for a couple days.
0: Yeah.
1: And I said, the streets have been jammed. Like, it's just, it's like Toronto, right?
0: Yeah.
1: But I said, have you noticed something different? She says, what? I said, I haven't heard a single horn honk. Like, nobody is stressed.
0: Yeah.
1: Everyone lets you in.
0: Oh,
1: if
0: yeah.
1: you have to get, if it's busy, like in Toronto, good luck. Like, it's just a disaster. Everyone's just honking at everybody and yelling everywhere. In Vancouver, no one is honking. Everyone's kindly letting you in. Ooh. Even if the streets are crazy or backed up, people make time to let everyone in. It was a very strange, you know, different vibe than Toronto was, which we go to Toronto quite a bit.
0: That's a big city too, right?
1: Yeah.
0: So that's crazy.
1: It's second largest in Canada. So, it's interesting to see, you know, how people live, differently and how, you know, there's different culture, even if it's just a different Canadian city, right?
0: Yeah.
1: Compared to something like Toronto where it's a bit more.
0: Yeah, like, they'll be close to hitting someone, but I guess to them it's not close.
1: No, yeah.
0: And they'll just like wave to each other like nothing happened. I'm like, that wouldn't fly here.
1: Probably all small cars too.
0: A lot of small cars,
1: like big trucks and
0: I saw one F-150 the whole time, but that's it.
1: What kind of cars are you seeing over there? Did you pay attention at all?
0: Yeah, like Alfa Romeo, Romeo.
1: Yeah.
0: What other cars?
1: Any?
0: Some Fords, those some small Fords.
1: I was
0: going to
1: say North American vehicles?
0: A little bit.
1: Are they like
0: European? I think European
1: Chinese?
0: And Chinese too.
1: Yeah.
0: Lot, and they're really nice. I'm not going to lie. Some of these Chinese ones, they look nice.
1: No doubt. Electric cars at all?
0: Yeah, electric cars.
1: Okay.
0: Yeah, they got a lot of scooters, like,
1: Moped scooters.
0: Moped scooters. Even those electric ones that you just stand
1: bikes.
0: On.
1: Bikes. Okay.
0: Yeah, a lot of people are getting
1: birds.
0: Interesting.
1: That's
0: cool. Yeah.
1: Wow. It's, you know, it's always great to experience other cultures and in other areas around the world, right?
0: For sure.
1: Listen, especially, after the couple of days we've had here with, everything happening trade wise, it's been quite the, the situation. I'll say this, cause listen, I try and stay away from politics, but, I follow, everything very, very closely. I always have, and I'm a news junkie. And I was not liking seeing where things were headed.
0: Yeah.
1: And I was not, as a Canadian, I was not happy with the leaks that were coming through, and it sounded like we were going to, you know, cave on some stuff. I was not pleased with what I was seeing.
0: Yeah.
1: So I woke up yesterday morning to the news that, you know, Carney had pulled the team out.
0: Yeah.
1: And quite frankly, I was happy to see that.
0: Yeah.
1: It's going to be painful. It's not going to be easy, but, our sovereignty is much more important than everything else.
0: Yeah.
1: So I, as a Canadian, listen, I want to support Canadian as much as I possibly can. We have been going above and beyond to support Canadian. I know the popcorn shop has, they already have a lot of, you know, most of their stuff is Canadian. Their kernels are from Ontario, over at the Richmond Popcorn Company. So, you know, all that stuff is already happening, but, they really try and support as much Canadian, you know, suppliers as they possibly can. Not everything is available in Canada, so it's tough sometimes.
0: Yeah.
1: But, if it is available, then most definitely it's something that they want to do there too. So, it's all we can do, folks. We can support our own as best as we possibly can. And we might have some challenging times ahead, but we are Canadian and we are strong and
0: we'll get through it.
1: Most definitely. But that's one thing I have enjoyed, seeing over the last 18 months. Since Trump's come to office is just how much we have come together as a country.
0: Yeah.
1: And listen, here in Canada, we have also been very politicized and there's two sides. It's, you know, sometimes there's more than two sides in Canada, but it feels like there's two sides.
0: Yeah.
1: And I feel like it's brought us all together closer, which has been fantastic to see.
0: Mm-hmm.
1: So
0: for sure.
1: You know, it is what it is.
0: Yeah. Just got to get through it and things will get better.
1: It's never perfect.
0: Yeah.
1: There's never a perfect solution. But, you know, you hope that, you know, it's handled as best as it possibly can.
0: Mm-hmm.
1: And I truly think that our government has been doing the best that it can. It's working with what it can.
0: Yeah.
1: When you're dealing with
0: Trump and other,
1: I'm trying to say the name, but you know, it's impossible. So you have to deal with what you can. So, kudos to the whole trade team, on all the hard work they're doing for us as Canadians. Mm-hmm. So. That's it. That's my only political statement, folks.
0: Yeah.
1: but support Canada. Support Canadians. 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And there's, you know, lots of resources online. You know, take a look.
0: Yeah. see where it's made from and
1: see where it's
0: like
1: made
0: that.
1: From. 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
0: Oh, really?
1: So,
0: cool.
1: Yeah.
0: Okay.
1: Take a look.
0: Good to know.
1: Okay, listen, we're going to take a break. We're going to come back. I should also say we're going to give away some free popcorn from the Richmond Popcorn Company later on in the show as well, so we can't forget that. But we'll come back and talk about some home features that will never go out of style. Home features that will never go out of style. Lots more to come right here on the Dan Jemis Real Estate Show.
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8: And now the forecast from the AM 800 Weather Center. A few showers beginning this afternoon with risk of a thunderstorm, the wind out of the northwest gusting to 50 at times, the high reaching 23, feeling like 28 or 82 Fahrenheit. This evening, risk of a thunderstorm early on, then partly cloudy with a 40% chance of showers, the wind becoming light, then down to 15 or 59, and tomorrow, a mix of sun and cloud, high 23, feeling like 27 or 81.
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1: Coppola in studio with me today, and we're talking his trip in Italy. Just came back to see family, his first time out in Europe, and we're talking about seafood. So you're talking about what, sea urchin?
0: Sea urchin, yeah.
1: It's, like what?
0: It's
1: like a starfish kind of thing? Or
0: yeah,
1: like
0: yeah.
1: Okay.
0: It has spikes. It's a ball and has spikes.
1: Oh, okay. Yeah, I think I've seen some, yeah.
0: Yeah, it's a very fishy taste.
1: Interesting.
0: It has very fishy taste.
1: I was just telling Stephen, I don't like seafood. I like fish.
0: Yeah.
1: As long as it's, you know, battered with lots of stuff and some tartar sauce. So.
0: To mask it. That's awesome.
1: Otherwise, I'm not crazy about seafood.
0: Yeah.
1: So, oh my
0: That's
1: goodness.
0: All right.
1: But you know what? Pasta, I can do all day long. So I'd probably be okay in Italy. I don't know.
0: It's, pasta and,
1: like what'd you guys have? Because you were there
0: pork,
1: for quite a while.
0: You could have.
1: Like, what were the main meals? What were you having on a regular basis?
0: Pasta, pizza. Fish, like fish was cheaper there because in Sicily, it's cheaper because
1: they're on the ocean.
0: Yeah, right on the ocean there. A lot of shrimp.
1: Okay.
0: Yeah. Calamari.
1: Interesting. Yeah. Pasta and pizza. Give me, you know, all day long. I'm all good for that. But, all right. So let's get to our next topic here. Some home features that will never go out of style. Home features that will never go out of style. You ready, Stephen?
0: Yeah, let's do it.
1: And I agree with many of these for sure. So a functional kitchen layout. So trends change, cabinet colors change, countertops change, but a kitchen that actually works will always matter, right? Good flow, enough prep space, and sensible storage never becomes outdated.
0: Okay.
1: So it makes sense, right? You can change the design and the look of cabinets, but your functional space, that will never go out of style.
0: Right.
1: This one is huge. Natural light. So big windows, bright rooms, and good exposure will always make a home feel a bit better. Buyers may disagree on finishes, but almost nobody asks for a darker house. So
0: yeah,
1: true.
0: Yeah, that's true. Yeah.
1: So true. Right? Nothing I hate more than, especially when you have a beautiful place, but it's just not enough windows, or they're covered up. And again, it depends on which way your house is facing. I know at our place, we get the afternoon and evening sun, and it gets very hot in the house.
0: Mm-hmm.
1: So we have to use the blinds and make sure we kind of prep. But we like having nice big windows that can let as much light in as possible.
0: For sure.
1: Real hardwood floors. Now, we've gone through trends where hardwood was in, then it was out. They were covered by carpet. And then people started removing their carpet and refinishing their hardwood floors.
0: Yeah.
1: Right? So flooring trends come and go, but quality hardwood has staying power because it can be refinished, repaired, and adapted to almost any style. So, you can't go wrong.
0: Yeah.
1: With hardwood floors.
0: Looks great too, in my opinion.
1: 100%. Yeah. Yep. A great primary bedroom. So it does not need to be enormous, but buyers will always value a comfortable private bedroom with enough space for proper furniture. And I find, like, in our prior home, we had a bonus room over the garage.
0: Okay.
1: And so the primary bedroom was up there, and it was so massive for no reason.
0: Yeah, those can
1: you
0: be
1: know,
0: very big.
1: Especially when you have a walk-in closet for all your stuff.
0: Mm-hmm.
1: You don't necessarily need, you know, cabinets because you have a walk-in closet. So it was way too big for no reason. Now we have a smaller primary bedroom. But again, we have a walk-in closet, so we don't really need anything more than the bed.
0: Yeah, exactly.
1: Side tables and whatever, right? So, it makes sense. If you're just joining us, talking some home features that will never go out of style. A proper mudroom or entry drop zone. So somewhere to put coats, boots, backpacks, and dog leashes and everything else that normally ends up scattered around the house that will never stop being useful.
0: Mm-hmm.
1: Yeah.
0: That's a good one.
1: Can't disagree with that. Plenty of storage. Oh, there's never enough storage.
0: Yeah.
1: So walk-in closets are nice, but useful storage throughout the house is even better. Pantries, linen closets, basement storage, and garage shelving never lose appeal. So, you know, it's one thing that people often look for is, okay, there's not enough storage in here. You know, where can we, and the garage is a great place to actually, you know, easily add some storage space somewhere.
0: Yeah.
1: You can hang them. You can hang some shelving.
0: The shelves,
1: exactly. Get them out of the way and up out of the way. Especially the stuff that, you know, the Christmas tree and the stuff that you don't normally need.
0: Some people use it, the whole thing, whole garage has
1: 100%.
0: A storage spot.
1: Yep. Yeah. So. Like some people like to park. We like to park in a garage.
0: Yeah.
1: So we don't really store much in the garage, but, you know, but we have a room, a storage room dedicated, like it's not a big room, but it just to extra Christmas stuff and bins and decorations and whatnot, right?
0: Yes.
1: Okay. So, Let's see here. A kitchen pantry. So whether it's a walk-in pantry or simply a well-designed cabinet pantry, dedicated food storage is one of those features homeowners rarely regret. So, yeah, again, just that extra storage space, right? Yep. A main floor bathroom. Especially in older homes, having at least a powder room on the main floor makes everyday living much easier and makes the house more appealing to guests and future buyers.
0: That's a good one, yeah.
1: I would say the majority of properties have at least a powder room on the main floor.
0: Yeah.
1: It's rare that you have a house, a two-story
0: without... I run by a couple. It is rare. Yeah, you're right.
1: It's not that popular.
0: Yeah, but just like when you have company and stuff, yeah, it's tough.
1: Yeah.
0: They got to go upstairs.
1: And... Yeah, but just a powder room is all you need. Just something to... You know?
0: Yeah, you don't need a shower.
1: Yeah. Let's see what's on the list here. A covered front porch. Oh, yeah. A good porch adds charm, shelter, and usable outdoor space. Architectural styles may change, but a welcoming entrance never really goes out of style. Oh, I love this one. A private backyard. So pools, decks, and landscaping trends can change, but privacy will always have value. So mature trees... Fencing and separation from neighbors are difficult to replicate. Yeah.
0: Yeah.
1: That's something, you know, we've had people that go from country living, from county living to, you know, more of a neighborhood feel or downtown, but even just any neighborhood, is definitely different, right? You have your neighbors that are right next to you and behind you. The privacy is definitely not there. If you move into a brand new neighborhood, you also don't have mature trees, right? So it takes time for those trees to get up and going, 20 years or so, right?
0: I have clients right now. They're moving from 28 acres up north, 6 hours from here.
1: Yes.
0: 28 acres, and now they're coming down here and moving into a townhouse.
1: Wow.
0: It's like such a big difference.
1: Big difference.
0: Yeah.
1: Well, you know what? And sometimes the downfalls of the big acreage is the care of the property, right?
0: Right. It's a lot. You know, yeah. Well, most of it was trees, and they just had like a section to cut.
1: But okay.
0: Still, yeah.
1: But even if you come from an acre or 2 acres, that's still a lot of grass to cut and a lot of, you know, property to maintain. So to go down from that to a standard, you know,
0: now they don't have to worry about nothing. Grass cutting, snow, no.
1: It's nice. Jeez. Yeah. Fantastic. Time for a couple more here. Let's see. A garage. So Windsor Essex weather alone keeps garages relevant. Even buyers who do not park inside often want the storage, the workshop space, or protection from the winter weather. So it always surprises me how often people don't use the garages to park.
0: Yeah.
1: But again, it's pretty mild here in Windsor Essex, so I get it. We've always made room. Even when we had tighter garages, we made room for at least one vehicle to park. You know, especially if you're expecting weather or whatnot,
0: With the snow and then you got to clean your car. And,
1: not fun. Talking about some home features that will never go out of style, a fireplace. So the technology may change from wood to gas to electric, but the idea of a fireplace as a focal point remains incredibly appealing. 100%. A good laundry setup. So a dedicated laundry room with storage and counter space will always beat a washer and dryer awkwardly, you know, set up in a corner somewhere or in a closet.
0: Yeah.
1: So you can't go wrong with that. A couple more quickly here. A separate home office or a flexible room. So the room does not need to stay an office forever. A flexible space that can become a den, nursery, homework room, or guest room has lasting appeal. 100%. A double sink in the main bathroom. Yep.
0: Yeah.
1: Big bonus. It's not the flashiest feature, but couples sharing a bathroom quickly understand why having two sinks remained a popular decade after decade.
0: Yeah.
1: 100%. A walk-in shower, oversized tubs have gone through several popularity cycles, but a well-designed walk-in shower is practical for both everyday use and aging in place. Now, typically you want to try and at least keep one bathtub in the house, especially if your home is one that would be attractive to families, young families. They would, you know, appreciate having it.
0: Yeah. And the little ones.
1: Exactly. Exactly. Mature landscaping. So big trees, established gardens, and thoughtfully landscaped yards create something money cannot instantly reproduce. Time, which very true.
0: Yeah.
1: Mature landscaping can make an ordinary home feel established and inviting. right? That's the one downfall. We built brand new of this house that we're in now, and it had no trees. We have trees on the outskirts of the property,
0: yeah,
1: but nothing on the, you know, we're on 2 acres. So we had to plant new trees, and okay, they're starting to take shape now, but we've been there 8 years, and we still have another 10 years to go before they're actually meaningful trees.
0: Yeah. You still got that one growing sideways.
1: Yep. We do. It's there. And one last one, a floor plan that makes sense. So yeah, this may be the most timeless feature of all. Buyers can change paint, flooring, countertops, and fixtures, but fixing a bad layout can be extremely expensive. Homes or rooms connect logically, and everyday life flows naturally will always have an advantage. So there you go.
0: Nice list.
1: Good list there. Mm-hmm. So we're going to take a break, come back, and have some fun with our fun question today. What's the most overrated household item that people spend money on? All right, so you can do that with us. You can text us 519-792-2559, and we will we'll use that and go with that fun segment when we come back. Lots more to come right here on the Dan Jemis Real Estate Show.
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1: All right, thanks for joining us. A reminder that Heather is out doing an open house at 1592 Prince Road till 2 o'clock today. So go out and say hi. 1592 Prince Road, all the details on our website at danjemis.com. But go say hi to Heather. So Stephen Coppola in studio with me today. It's time for our fun question. And our question today is, what's the most overrated household item that people spend money on? There's lots of household items that people spend money on that are useless.
0: Yep.
1: I can think of so many kitchen items that, you know, are just kind of useless.
0: Yeah,
1: but
0: like people, gadgets and stuff.
1: Yeah, like literally, right? But we're getting lots of texts here from listeners. Let's get through some of these. Now, mine was a robot vacuum. I think they're kind of silly.
0: Yeah.
1: And this is mostly because I prefer to see the lines in the carpet, and robot vacuums usually go in like circles and
0: they're on their own.
1: Weird. Route. Like, yeah. Like it's,
0: what about the grass ones that cut grass?
1: The grass lawnmowers?
0: Yeah.
1: Yeah. The lawnmower that cut the grass. I haven't really, have you seen one out in the wild yet?
0: I've seen one.
1: Like locally?
0: At a house. Yes.
1: Really? I haven't seen one yet locally. Yeah. I've seen them online, but I haven't seen them. Like, did you pay attention to what it was doing?
0: It was going up and down. Yeah.
1: Obviously it was going up and down.
0: It was going.
1: That's good news.
0: Yeah.
1: But no, did it look like it was doing
0: going
1: a good
0: straight,
1: job?
0: Yeah.
1: Yeah.
0: It was going straight. It was,
1: interesting. Yeah. I haven't seen one yet, but.
0: It was going really slow though.
1: Well, I would think for security reasons, for safety reasons, it would, you know, you don't want to speed and run a kid over or something. But, all right. So let's see some of these texts here. Someone says expensive coffee machines. I still end up at Tim Hortons. Yep.
0: I don't know if, I kind of agree. And now Nick, coming back from Italy, I experience some good coffee.
1: You're a coffee drinker?
0: I'm not a coffee drinker. I'm a coffee drinker, yeah.
1: Yeah. No, Nick is the coffee drinker in our family, but she's got a Keurig she uses now.
0: Those are good.
1: Yeah. Air fryer, someone says. Oh, everyone I know that has an air fryer loves it. So, they say, I know I'm going to get yelled at for this one. Yep. For sure. Yeah.
0: Hot take for sure.
1: Someone says giant TVs. All right. Fancy throw pillows that nobody is allowed to touch. Growing up, I had an aunt and uncle that literally had plastic on their furniture living room.
0: Yeah.
1: I called the show from the living room because nobody was allowed to sit there unless it was like very special guests. But they literally had plastic.
0: That's a known thing. Yeah.
1: Oh, yeah.
0: Okay, oh, yeah.
1: Yeah. Haven't seen that in a while, but I'll never forget it. So what else do we have here? What's the most overrated household items that people spend money on? You can text us 519-792-2559, 519-792-CKLW. Someone says smart fridges. Oh, yeah. You know what? There's something to be said, because really, how smart do you need your fridge to be?
0: Yeah.
1: You know, some of them have the screens on them, it goes crazy.
0: Yeah.
1: We've always spent good money on fridges, and every single one we've spent money on, the ice machine breaks.
0: All the time.
1: Every time.
0: Yeah.
1: Like really?
0: Or even the water dispenser that would
1: Yes.
0: Go, yeah.
1: So our ice dispenser has not worked on this fridge. It's 8 years old, probably since year three.
0: Oh yeah.
1: So, and it's impossible to fix. It was a recall in our fridge. It's a Samsung, but it was a disaster. Mm-hmm. So we ended up getting a separate ice maker for $50.
0: Yeah.
1: And we just have ice made on it and then slap it in the freezer and done. But ridiculous. Okay. What else do we have here? Oh, I can't agree with this. Heated towel racks. Oh no.
0: Heated towel racks.
1: Yeah. Or just do like me. We have heated floors in our ensuite.
0: Yeah.
1: And we just drop our towel on the floor, and when you pick it up, it's warm.
0: Oh, there you go.
1: Heated rack. Heater. It was only a couple $100 for the heated floor. all right. Wine fridges. So my regular fridge seems to manage just fine. Okay. Yeah. If you're a big wine drinker.
0: Yeah.
1: You know, it makes sense to have a wine fridge, but if not, then, you know. Did you drink a lot of wine, in Italy?
0: Beer too.
1: Yeah.
0: It's fairly cheap compared to here.
1: Really?
0: Oh yeah.
1: Is it all like domestic to Italy, or do they have like
0: domestic and imported?
1: Yeah.
0: It's a little bit of everything.
1: Interesting. Yeah. Someone says a Dyson vacuum. Good vacuum, but the price is wild. Yeah. But that's one of those things. We have a Dyson. We're one of those people. Uh-huh. But you get what you pay for when it comes to vacuuming.
0: Yeah.
1: And the Dyson really is an unbelievable vacuum.
0: That's the Cadillac of them all.
1: The Cadillac. Yeah. It's Ferrari. It's definitely, you can get them for a few $100 or more, but it's worth it.
0: Yeah.
1: You're spending a couple $100 for a regular vacuum.
0: We still use our central vac.
1: Oh, do you?
0: Yeah. I know a lot of people don't.
1: We prepped our house for it, but we never actually installed it.
0: No.
1: Nope. It's, no, just dragging the hose around. It's like a pain in the butt.
0: No, it's definitely not as practical, but.
1: All right. Someone says, espresso machines. We've had a couple people mention coffee machines, espresso machines, giant kitchen islands when they make the kitchen harder to move around in. Okay, fair enough. Automatic soap dispensers. Oh, for the house. Okay, nice.
0: Okay.
1: Should get some of those.
0: Yeah.
1: I feel like we go through a lot of soap, though, in our house.
0: Yeah.
1: With three kids running around like crazy, always outside.
0: Yeah.
1: I go through a lot of soap. Ice makers that make 14 different shapes of ice. Oh, that sounds interesting. Some different shapes of ice.
0: Interesting.
1: All right. I can't agree with this one either. Someone says expensive mattresses.
0: Ooh, that's.
1: You know what?
0: You sleep so much.
1: This is not a commercial for Tempur-Pedic, but we love our Tempur-Pedic mattress.
0: Yeah.
1: Yeah. It's again, you spend a little bit more for it, but. Oh,
0: I think a good mattress is well spent because.
1: Oh, 100, you spend half your life in
0: yeah,
1: it.
0: Yeah, exactly. So.
1: I don't know.
0: But then again, you are asleep.
1: So yeah, but you get really the best sleep if you're comfortable.
0: True. Yeah.
1: Right? I have a, everyone laughs at my pillow. I have a, I'm not sure if you
0: purple
1: remember.
0: Purple pillow?
1: Yes.
0: You have that?
1: I have a 10 pound purple pillow.
0: No way.
1: Do you have the same one?
0: I have the flat one.
1: Yes,
0: though.
1: Me too.
0: Yeah.
1: Yes.
0: Yeah,
1: oh, it's awesome. It's like the silicone.
0: It's so heavy.
1: Yes, 10 pounds. I love that pillow.
0: I don't add layers. I just sleep
1: with. There's no layers to be added.
0: Yeah.
1: Yeah. No. Everyone laughs at my pillow. When we go on vacation, I have to bring it with me. And so we'll always have a carry-on that's 10 pounds heavier.
0: Oh my God.
1: Cause my pillow's in it. But, I love my 10 pound pillow.
0: Yeah. When I bought it, this was years ago.
1: Yeah.
0: It was like $100.
1: Yes.
0: Now they're like over 200, I think.
1: Are they
0: it's
1: really?
0: Crazy.
1: I've had mine for like 6-7-8 years.
0: Yeah.
1: It's been a long time. But, I can't. It's my favorite pillow, and I could never sleep.
0: That's crazy that you carry it with you on vacation.
1: There's been times where we didn't bring it, and I just cursed the whole vacation. Really? Thinking, I should have brought my pillow. I should have brought it. But Nick does the packing, and sometimes there's no room. So we usually have a good fight about that. My pillow's got to fit somewhere. Let's see here. Oh, I just got a text. My pillow, I bring my pillow everywhere, too. Oh. That's
0: see,
1: from Danielle.
0: You're not the only
1: yes,
0: one.
1: Thank you, Danielle.
0: But those aren't 10 pounds.
1: Maybe not, but it doesn't matter. Everyone's got their own comfortable pillow, right? So I love my pillow. All right, let's get back to our fun responses here. Our fun question today, what's the most overrated household item people spend money on? Someone says adjustable beds. Okay, fine. Fancy cookware sets with 30 pieces. Okay, fair enough. Curved TVs, remember those? Yeah, that lasted like 5 seconds.
0: Yeah.
1: Didn't last very long. It's a little silly in my opinion.
0: Yeah.
1: But, I don't know. Giant bathtubs. Okay, fair enough. Like, how often do we see homes with the jet tubs that no one ever uses?
0: Yeah.
1: Right? Sometimes people use them, but oftentimes they don't.
0: No.
1: Right? All right. Kathy Talbot just responded, me too, Dan. So, all right. I'm not alone.
0: No.
1: I'm not alone. People bring their pillows with them on vacation.
0: That's funny.
1: Someone says, let's see here. Oh, high-end blenders. All right. I'm not spending $700 to make a smoothie.
0: Yeah.
1: It could be a very good smoothie though. I don't know. Bread makers. Oh. Nick makes sourdough, but she just uses the oven.
0: Yeah.
1: Nothing crazy.
0: You don't need nothing fancy.
1: Let's see here. Electric can openers. Yeah, we just have the old-fashioned twist.
0: Us too.
1: I usually curse at it, but we have it.
0: Do you know a lot of people open their cans wrong?
1: What do you mean?
0: I don't know. I can't explain
1: what,
0: it.
1: What do you mean?
0: I got to show
1: what,
0: you.
1: Wait, what does that mean?
0: You're supposed to put it on its side, not like this. Like,
1: what?
0: Yeah.
1: What do you mean?
0: I saw a video. There's a proper way to open your cans, and
1: everything
0: most people do it wrong.
1: Everything will fall out if it's on the side.
0: No, it's hard to explain. I got to show you.
1: Well, no, I need to understand. Well, find it during the break, because I need to explain. People are at home wondering what's happening. The can on its side.
0: Just look up how to open up a can properly.
1: Okay. Well, find it during the break.
0: Okay.
1: How to open a can properly.
0: Yeah.
1: Now you got me really curious. all right. Someone else says, I love this one. Peloton bikes.
0: Those...
1: Or quite frankly, anything for the workout room, really.
0: Yeah.
1: Because, you know, we have a treadmill that I use all the time. So, I had to get my 5K in. I haven't used it since we got back from vacation, but, I got to get back on there. Peloton bikes, I'm sure. And they're expensive too.
0: During COVID, and then they just die down.
1: Yeah. Yeah. Let's see here. Built-in speakers throughout the house. Okay. You know what? We put them in our house when we built. We have never, ever, ever used them.
0: No?
1: Not once. Is it because
0: it's confusing to you?
1: Yes. Yeah. Two reasons. Number one, now we have tablets. We have iPads that we just plop our music on and leave it on the counter. Yeah. Number one, that's the biggest thing. Number two, when our tech guy installed them, there's like these receivers, there's apps you have to use on the phone. You have to use the first app first to turn them on, the second app, da da da da.
0: Yeah.
1: I can't remember how to use it. I'm like, what a waste of money that was.
0: Yeah. I agree. Same boat.
1: The biggest reason is just that we have our tablets now that we just turn on and you slap it on the counter and you have music.
0: There you go.
1: So.
0: Or get a speaker too.
1: Yeah. Portable. It's not like when we were kids, we had the under counter radio, you know, all those things. But yeah, so it makes a big difference. Someone else says, yeah, built-in coffee makers, pot fillers over the stove. I don't know. We have one. We love it. Nick uses it all the time.
0: Yeah, we have that too, but ours leaked fairly quick and we just never fixed it.
1: Okay.
0: So we just don't use it anymore.
1: Yeah. Yeah. Designer faucets. All right. Fair enough. Bidet toilets. I don't know. I know people who have bidets and they love it.
0: Popular in Europe.
1: Yeah. Did you have one when you were out there?
0: Yeah, in my home.
1: Did you use
0: room
1: it?
0: Had it? I didn't use it.
1: No?
0: No.
1: Oh, come on, chicken. No, you didn't use it?
0: I don't know. Curious.
1: Everyone loves it.
0: Yeah.
1: I haven't used one myself.
0: What?
1: But Nick used one somewhere. Forget where we were. And she loved it.
0: Yeah.
1: Okay. Well, should have designed more space in our bathroom.
0: I used to work at this one sushi restaurant.
1: Yeah.
0: And he went to Japan and fell in love with it. He installed it into
1: the
0: staff bathroom.
1: And yeah. So did you use it then?
0: I didn't use it then.
1: You've never used it. Well, you can't help it.
0: I don't know. But I'm sure it was.
1: Oh, come on. Oh, my goodness. Okay. And time for a couple more here. Someone says, there's a whole bunch of response here, folks. Thank you for all that. Let's see here. Outdoor heaters. Okay. Yeah, I get it. Automatic lawn sprinklers for tiny yards. Okay. I'll never forget our last house. Our neighbors put in sprinklers. They, installed sod, put the sprinklers on to obviously, you know, heavily used for the new sod. And they got their first water bill. It was like $1,200 and they never used them again.
0: Oh my gosh.
1: After spending thousands of dollars installing the, in-ground sprinklers, never used them after that again. But, yeah, that's crazy. One thing about living in the country, in the county like we do. We're on septic, so we don't have the sewer surcharge on our bills. So our water bills are like $30 a month.
0: Oh, wow.
1: They're awesome.
0: That's nice.
1: Compared to 150 or 120 where we were before. Okay, time for one more here. Let's see here. Lots of smart locks. I'll trust a regular key. Okay, fine. Fair enough. That's a good one.
0: Mm-hmm.
1: So much response, you guys. I can't get them all. Sorry. But, well, there you go. We'll leave it at that.
0: Yeah.
1: Okay. We're going to take a break. I'm going to research this can opener thing that Steve is telling us about. We're going to tell you about that in a second. And we'll also give away, some free popcorn from the Richmond Popcorn Company. So if you want to win some free popcorn, you can pop in over at, the main location in Amherstburg on Richmond Street or at Devonshire Mall as well, the newest location. You can also, give us a call here at the station and you can be caller number.
0: Let's do 9.
1: Caller number 9 right now. 519-792-2559. 519-792-CKLW. Caller number 9. Get some free popcorn from the Richmond Popcorn Company. Lots more to come, including this right way to open a can. I'm very curious.
0: I'm trying to find the video right now.
1: That's right. Steven Coppola in studio with me. I'm Dan Jemis. More to come right here on the Dan Jemis Real Estate Show.
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7: And now the forecast from the AM 800 Weather Center. High 23, feeling like 28 or 82 Fahrenheit with a few showers beginning this afternoon, including risk of a thunderstorm. The wind out of the northwest gusting to 50 at times. Risk of a thunderstorm early on this evening, then partly cloudy with a 40% chance of showers. The wind becoming light down to 15 or 59. And a mix of sun and cloud tomorrow, high 23, feeling like 27 or 81.
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1: All right. Curiosity killed the cat. And yeah. Stephen Coppola mentioned that we're all opening cans wrong, and I was very curious. I was like, what do you mean opening cans wrong? And he said originally turn the can on its side. I'm like, what do you mean turn the can on its side? Things are going to fall out of the can. But no. I've now seen the video he's talking about, and so normally people will take the can opener and, you know, plop it on its side and open the can.
0: Yeah.
1: But the proper way is to turn the can opener on its side,
0: yeah,
1: on top of the lid. And so basically the sharp edge is not necessarily on the side of the can, but under the lid, I guess.
0: Yeah, it's under the lid. Yeah.
1: Yeah.
0: That's a good way to
1: put it. So, which makes sense. So the can opener we have forces us to actually open it from the top.
0: So you've been
1: and
0: doing
1: not
0: it.
1: From the side. So we've been doing it properly.
0: Good job.
1: It's a close call. Very close call. I was very curious there for a second.
0: Yeah.
1: Okay, now, a big congratulations to Margaret Dixon, who won the free popcorn from the Richmond Popcorn Company. Congratulations, Margaret. You can go to any of the locations with that gift card and enjoy. You can taste test everything before you buy it. And a reminder to those who are involved in schools or sports teams or charity groups, the Richmond Popcorn Company has the best fundraising program in all of Windsor-Essex County, in my opinion. 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Who doesn't love to buy popcorn? It's super easy to sell to your friends and family.
0: Yeah.
1: There you go. Make some money for your cause. And there you have it. You can learn more on the website at richmondpopcorn.com. So we had a lot of fun. We had our fun question today with lots of responses, and they're still rolling in. So thank you to all of you for sending those in. I've got time for one, maybe two, but possibly just one listener question. So if I don't get to yours today, we'll just keep listening next week, and we'll try and get to some more. Someone says, Dan, how long is too long to be on the market? So now I'm assuming they're referring to having a listing on the market. How long is too long? Now, if you go back to, you know, normal times, which is like pre-COVID, like I would say pre-2018, you would have listings on the market for months, months and months and months. It wouldn't be uncommon to have a 6-month listing expire and sign for a new 6-month listing. And that was not abnormal. And in those 6 months, you may have had a few showings.
0: Yep.
1: Then the market really, you know, heated up. And you started seeing houses on the market at the peak for a day, you know, half a day. Now we're back in the market where things have to be priced properly again. And you could have some listings go in days. You could have some go in weeks and some go in months. It's all over the place.
0: Yeah.
1: The key in this market right now is pricing properly. So you have to listen to the advice of your realtor, and look at the comparables and see what's going on. Mm-hmm. And so we are no longer in the market of 2022 where you could price at whatever you want and you would likely get it. That's no longer happening. Now the market is wanting to make more sense.
0: Yeah.
1: And so if you're worth $500,000, you should be priced at $500,000, not $550,000 and hope to get that much and lower later, because you will, your listing will have a stigma.
0: Yeah.
1: Right? So that's, you got to price properly now. If you price properly, there's a better chance it'll move quickly, and you have to listen to the market as it speaks to you.
0: Yeah.
1: And so your realtor should be giving you statistics and sharing with you that information. So there you go. Of course, you can always reach out to us at the Dan Gemmes team. We're happy to come out and say hello and give you a free home market evaluation. You can find us on our website at dangemmes.com, dangemmes.com, or you can call us at the office, 519-566-5565. And of course, do not forget to go see Heather at Prince Road today for her open house till 2 o'clock at 1592 Prince. 1592 Prince. Go say hi to Heather Marantet out there till 2 o'clock today. Stephen Coppola, thanks for joining me.
0: Yeah, thanks, Dan.
1: Thanks, great producer show. Aaron, back here in the studio, and we appreciate it. We'll talk to you all soon next Saturday and Sunday from noon to one right here on AM 800.
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15: From the National Newsroom of the Canadian Press, I'm Don Mitchell. About a day after Prime Minister Mark Carney pulled the plug on trade talks with the United States, emotions have been stirred up on both sides of the border. Today, the PM faced the ire of U.S. President Donald Trump, taking to social media in his first comments on the trade deal. The leader reigniting 51st state rhetoric, suggesting Canada wants the benefits of a U.S. state without being one. Meanwhile, PEI Premier Rob Lance offered his support to Carney in a statement today and ratcheted up by Canadian talk. Lance pointing out that every dollar spent on an island or Canadian product supports those who made it. Canada is preparing to hit the U.S. with dollar-for-dollar tariffs in response to the new 50% duties on $28 billion worth of Canadian products that took effect just after midnight yesterday. PM Carney saying counter tariffs will hit the U.S. starting next month.
3: Reluctantly, because we recognize that some of these measures will raise costs and reduce choice for Canadians. Reluctantly, because we recognize that some U.S. companies and some U.S. states are innocent bystanders in a dispute that they did not want. Reluctantly, because this trade dispute is preventing Canada and America from doing so much good that we could do together.
15: Ottawa's tariffs will target sectors such as steel, dairy, appliances, agriculture equipment, pulp and paper, and electronics. Officials say a small seaplane crashed into the woods while trying to land on water near St. John's, Newfoundland and Labrador last night. Platoon chief with the St. John's Regional Fire Department, Jeff Hatcher, says the two-seat light aircraft lost power as it was trying to land on Paddy's Pond, which is about 15 kilometers southwest of downtown St. John's. One occupant was able to walk out of the woods to the highway where an ambulance was waiting, while the other needed help from a helicopter. Police in Ottawa putting out a statement addressing suspicious substances found in public spaces and to keep children and pets under close supervision. It comes as the service seized more than 100 pills found scattered in two parks in a residential area east of the city. Ottawa police say the pills of various types were found near bushes and trees and on the grass and concealed inside acorns. The pills are being tested to determine their composition. And finally, Canada's big banks are expected to deliver another strong performance when they report third quarter earnings this week, but money managers and analysts are wary that any missteps could mean volatility for their high-flying shares. First Avenue Investment Counsel Chief Investment Officer Brian Madden says the big banks have been navigating a weaker economic landscape exceptionally so far, which has upped the ante for them to impress Bay Street with their financial results.
6: The biggest risk, you know, at a juncture like this isn't so much what the actual results are, because they're going to be good and they're going to be record-breaking, but it could be as the bar been set too high.
15: Big Canadian banks have seen their stock prices rise between 20 and 35% year to date. This is the Canadian Press. In sports, the Toronto Blue Jays play the rubber match of a three-game series with New York this afternoon at Yankee Stadium. Toronto trying for its eighth series win in a row. The Jays enter the contest a half game out of the American League wildcard spot. The final round of the only Canadian stop on the LPGA Tour goes today at Royal Mayfair Golf Club in Edmonton. Japan's Miyu Yamashita comfortably leads the CPKC Women's Open by six strokes at 19 under. Amateur golfer Aphrodite Deng is the top Canadian at 10 under. Week 12 of the CFL season wraps up today in Vancouver as the BC Lions face the Saskatchewan Roughriders. The Lions have won three straight and can pull level with Winnipeg for third place in the West Division with another victory. The defending Grey Cup champion Roughriders can move 2 points back of Edmonton for top spot in the West with a win. And the Toronto Tempo play their second of two games in Vancouver today when they face the Las Vegas Aces. From the Canadian Press, I'm Don Mitchell.
8: 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Mariska Hargitay hosts the award show that could see history in the making. The Emmys, live Monday, September 14th on CTV and Crave.
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26: Hi there, and welcome to the best of the Vashi Capello Show. I am your host, Vashi Capello. Glad to be with you today. I hope it's been a great week wherever you are. Boy, it's been a busy one when it comes to news, particularly on the trade front. And we've got some great programming to that effect for you today. Let's kick off the hour with Lisa Raitt, former Conservative cabinet minister. She now sits on the Prime Minister's Advisory Council on Canada-US Economic Relations. And they had a busy week because every day was just stacked full of negotiations. The minister in charge of the file, Dominic LeBlanc, in Washington, alongside Janice Charette, our chief negotiator. They were negotiating with Jameson Greer. There was a deadline for more tariffs. It got extended. The negotiations continued. The question really for Canadians is, did the Prime Minister get a good deal for Canada? And we're going to talk about all of the political calculations and the substantive ones with Lisa. We'll also talk about with Dimitri Soutis, former communications director to Prime Minister Stephen Harper, some news out of Quebec. There's a provincial election in October, and one of the leaders of one of the parties, the Parti Québécois, that has promised a referendum, says they won't do it until Donald Trump is out of office. Why are they making that claim, and why are they doing it now? We'll talk to Dimitri about that. Then we'll delve into some scientific stories that really caught my attention this week. The first one about a new technology, well, not a new technology, but a technology being used in a new way, the mRNA vaccine technology, which basically is able to combine with immunotherapy to very specifically target the personalized aspects of a tumor in melanoma. Some late-stage trials are showing some success, and we're going to talk to an oncologist about what that means. And then finally, Dan Riskin will be here for Talk Science to Me and the Science of Online Dating.

0: was a constructive and, frankly, a very important conversation. The Prime Minister updated the premiers on where we were in terms of our discussions with the United States. We have more work to do. Madame Charette participated in the discussion from our embassy in Washington because she is finalizing the important work that we need to do over the next little while.
1: That's Canada-U.S. Trade Minister Dominic Leblanc. Now, some of the premiers out of that briefing also gave us their reaction, including Tim Houston, the Premier of Nova Scotia, Scott Moe, the Premier of Saskatchewan. They were very positive on the conversation and on the information they received from the Prime Minister and the Minister. Premier Frechette in Quebec was a little less so. She said she didn't have enough information to make a call.
2: I don't have sufficient information in order to decide if it's a good agreement or not. I have to get more information from Ottawa. I asked many questions, and they've taken them in note. We will talk again tomorrow or maybe Friday. We'll see. When I get all the information, the additional information, I will be able to decide if it's a good agreement or not for Quebec.
1: That is the Premier of Quebec. Here, live on the line to talk more about all of what's unfolding and what's at stake is Lisa Raitt, former Conservative Cabinet Minister and current member of Prime Minister Mark Carney's Advisory Committee on Canada-U.S. Economic Relations. Hi, Lisa.
3: Hey, Vashi.
1: I appreciate you making the time. The first question I have for you is, Mike was just live for us in Washington as the minister arrived, and Mike noted that he was flanked by Ambassador Wiseman and Marc-André Blanchard, the chief of staff to the prime minister, both of whom haven't been there the past number of days as physically present for the negotiations. Do you read anything into that?
3: Well, that's interesting, isn't it?
1: Yeah.
3: I'm going to assume that Janice Charette's actually out there doing the deal somewhere.
1: She's probably already inside, yeah.
3: Yeah, she's probably already inside, so I wouldn't draw on that. I think what that signals is the final meeting in terms of determining whether or not we've got a go, no go position, and the prime minister being successful. I'm putting this broadly, Bashy, but this is how I see it. Has the prime minister been successful in getting the provinces to say, I will allow for procurement to go to the United States and I will allow American booze back on the shelves? And if they can't deliver that, that's the political side coming in to discuss the difficulties of what Mr. Carney's trying to do in Canada and why they need some concessions from the U.S. Maybe that's the alternate universe that's happening there. But certainly seeing Mr. Blanchard going in, to me, that's politics. That's somebody coming in to explain to the U.S. administration that this is a very difficult ask for the Canadian government to achieve.
1: I found it really interesting, speaking of people in the various premier's office, that in that call, that briefing that took place yesterday, there weren't specific, you know, everyone's interested in the 232 tariffs, right? Like, mm-hmm. How much are they going to be reduced by? And apparently, what was conveyed to me was that the prime minister didn't feel comfortable because the deal had not yet been finalized. Negotiations were underway in providing very specific numbers, but still made the ask, for example, where the booze is concerned, and, mm-hmm. and very much framed it as like, this is me personally asking you what's necessary mm-hmm. to move this deal ahead. What do you make of that framing?
3: This is exactly what the bargain has always been. The United States has made it very clear since the first day that they announced the Section 338 tariffs that what they wanted concessions on or what they wanted movement on or why they did this was because of dairy, because of booze bans, and the fact that they felt that they weren't getting a fair shake on other matters between Canada and the United States. And I bring up the booze ban because that is provincial in nature. And the prime minister, I mean, I know that they've told the people at the table, we have to convince the premiers to do this. We have to have the political backing to be able to grant that to you because the prime minister, like Madame Frechette said in a post, she said Quebec decides what happens in Quebec, not Mr. Carney. So he does have to appeal. He's using a lot of political clout and he's using a lot of personal clout on this one.
1: What is your instinct about whether or not he'll be successful in that with the premiers?
3: Not a clue. I'm waiting to hear from Premier Ford. No, come on. How can he get that?
1: No, I know.
3: I mean, but here's the thing. Look, I'll tell you what I would be saying if I was in the room. And thank goodness I'm not. But I would be saying, look, take a look at these 338 tariffs, Quebec and Ontario. Do you see the jobs that economists are saying you're about to lose? Do you see what's going to happen to your manufacturing industry, to your transportation industry? You two provinces are going to take the hit of all in terms of these 50% tariffs. Are you sure that this is what you want to do? I mean, that's what I would be saying. And do you think you're going

0: and get a better deal than the deal you have now? And what does the world look like without a deal at all? I think, yes, he's going in with good cop right now, but I think equally a hard dose shot of reality from somebody at that table is necessary.
1: So let's say the prime, let's say things do get finalized. The prime minister clears the hurdle of the premiers, and then has to explain or face Canadians. I saw this really interesting, very recent poll mm-hmm. by Abacus that showed a majority of Canadians feel that the economy and their own, you know, personal finances even have been very much impacted by tariffs and by this trade war. At the same time, a very large majority of Canadians, and I can see this on the text board every day over mm-hmm. the last 7 days, are very much against additional concessions or significant concessions of any sort. To what degree do you think the Prime Minister will have to explain his decisions?
0: Oh, gosh, he's going to have to explain it, but it may not necessarily be to only Canadians. I think that what the Prime Minister is going to be really needing is empathetic and sympathetic noises from media saying this was his, he needs the op-eds. He needs the editorial board saying this was the only choice that they could have made. This was a bad situation, but they've made it better. There's no way forward other than this. That's what he needs. It's not just him talking to Canadians. He's going to have to find third parties out there who are going to say, no, this is what needed to happen. Where the opposition comes into play is I think they have really strong ground to say, where have you been the last 9 months? And what happened to your original promises? And so it'll be an interesting battle for Canadians' hearts on this one, because this is Canadian heart. It's not Canadian head, as to whether or not they want to go ahead and forgive Mr. Carney for not achieving what he said he was going to forgive, what he was going to get.
1: What is your read on what the 338 threat did? Like, I've heard both, you know, it's sort of like outplayed us in a way, like it was a maneuver to get it, you know, to force our hand into these and to end up wherever things end up. But I've also heard, well, it also showed that Trump actually did want to reach a deal. What's your assessment?
0: You want me to interpret what Donald Trump was thinking at the moment?
1: Maybe not Donald Trump, but Jameson Greer, who does seem more strategic, to be fair.
0: He does. So Candace Lang from the chamber and I had this conversation like 3 months ago, I think, about Section 338 tariffs, because there were noises coming out of places that weren't necessarily the U.S. administration of musing about whether or not 338s were going to be used. And if you understood them, you would have seen the fact that they are a real wide swath of things that could happen with it. So when they went ahead and pulled the trigger and did it, it may have caught the government off guard a little bit, but certainly the government cottoned on very quickly to what the impact would be. And they definitely applied the resources to come to a deal. And maybe what ended up happening, Vashi, to be honest, is that having this sort of Damocles literally hanging over your heads in terms of what kind of job losses you would have in very quick manner, made you crystallize a little bit quicker on what an acceptable tariff is going to be in those Section 232 sectors and what you can give in dairy. And if you look at it in that way, Donald Trump was successful. It was a tactic. He used it. He did not taco on Tuesday. And in fact, he used a ploy, got us to the table and got a deal. Sad to say.
1: Okay. I got to leave it on that note. I'm out of time, but thanks for your time and your analysis, Lisa. I appreciate it.
0: Always, Vashi. Take care.
1: Great to talk to you. Lisa Raitt is a member of the Prime Minister's Advisory Committee on Canada-U.S. Economic Relations and, of course, a former Conservative cabinet minister and member of the front bench. We're back. Thank you very much. Looking forward to that.
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19: And now the forecast from the AM 800 Weather Center. A few showers beginning this afternoon with risk of a thunderstorm. The wind out of the northwest gusting to 50 at times. The high reaching 23, feeling like 28 or 82 Fahrenheit. This evening, risk of a thunderstorm early on, then partly cloudy with a 40% chance of showers. The wind becoming light, then down to 15 or 59. And tomorrow, a mix of sun and cloud, high 23, feeling like 27 or 81.
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1: We're going to turn our attention to the province of Quebec, where the leaders of one of the political parties there, the Parti Québécois, this morning announced a plan to delay any vote on sovereignty, any referendum on sovereignty until after Donald Trump is out of office. Why? Dimitri Soutas is former communications director to Prime Minister Stephen Harper. Hi, Dimitri. Welcome back to the program. Thanks for making some time.
21: Always a pleasure, Vashi.
1: So did this news come as a surprise at all to you?
21: No, it didn't, because this is actually not news today. It's two things. So first of all, Paul Saint-Pierre Plamondon, Parti Québécois leader, had actually stated that he would not hold a referendum on separation so long as Donald Trump was president of the United States. So it's not new. He obviously yesterday tried to basically take the Churchill Falls announcement off, or at least create a diversion, because Churchill Falls is getting a lot of coverage in Quebec and a lot of positive coverage. I'll say this. The challenge right now for Paul Saint-Pierre Plamondon is that his commitment to hold a referendum in his first mandate continues to be a challenge. It's holding voters back in Quebec, those that want to change the government, to voting for the Parti Québécois to govern the province. The other reality is that all his hardcore supporters, those that, and let's be clear, support for separation in Quebec is anywhere between 28 and 32%. His advantage is that this is the first time in 50 years in Quebec politics where you have five political parties vying and have real chances to win seats. You have the Quebec Liberal Party that is in the Greater Montreal region. You have La CAQ, the current governing country that has collapsed and may win five, six, seven seats as it stands right now. But you also have the Conservative Party of Quebec under Éric Duhaime that is looking to make a breakthrough in the Quebec City region, the same way that the federal Conservatives have held ridings there. And then you have Quebec Solidaire, left-wing party that wants to hold on to some of his seats, their seats, sorry. So the big challenge for Paul Saint-Pierre Plamondon is convincing Quebecers that he is ready to govern. And today's announcement basically means that the first 3 years of his mandate as premier, the government will be focused on preparing a referendum, which will not, according to what he said today and what he said previously, will not happen before January 20th, 2029.
1: So your point is well taken that this isn't something that he hasn't said before. Why do you think he felt to say it again? And in the way that he did, kind of teeing it up on social media last night, I'm going to make this announcement, I'm going to do interviews on it. Like, what was the political impetus for that?
21: Because he sees the numbers and what the numbers are currently showing him, the internal numbers of the Parti Québécois, which have been shared with me, is that the promise, the commitment to hold a referendum in the first 4 years, in the first mandate, is actually holding back voters. This is also the first time in a very long time, and I've been doing politics for more than 30 years, one out of two Quebecers are saying, I'm ready to change my mind. One out of two Quebecers remain undecided. Now, the other advantage for Mr. Saint-Pierre Plamondon is that currently the alternatives. So you have La CAQ with a new premier, new leader, Christine Fréchette. She has not had the Mark Carney effect, the Carney effect that occurred after Justin Trudeau stepped down and Mark Carney became leader of the Liberal Party. You also have a leader of the Quebec Liberal Party who lacks experience and up until now is underwhelming. So I will say this. This is going to be possibly one of the most boring Quebec elections. But on election night, you can see ridings that will go one way or the other with 20, 30, 40, 50, 100 vote difference because you have those five parties competing for support. Will Saint-Pierre Plamondon, and oftentimes in Quebec, Paul Saint-Pierre Plamondon, and he doesn't like it, gets compared to Pierre Poilievre, his tone, his approach. And I've seen over the last few days, his political handlers, they had him playing mini golf. They took him out to play tennis. He's almost doing the sweater vest campaign, if you remember 2008 that we did with Stephen Harper. They're trying to soften him up. They're trying to make him more likable because ultimately, and I often quote Brian Mulroney on this, Mother Teresa is not on the ballot. And will he be able to convince Quebecers that he's not the Quebec version of Pierre Poilievre?
1: So I know the election obviously isn't tomorrow in Quebec. If it were, though, what do you think the main issue is? Like, apart from everything you've described sort of among the leadership of different parties, what is the main issue that Quebecers are focused on right now?
21: Well, surprise, surprise, it's going to be Donald Trump, especially if there isn't a deal. The softwood lumber industry, the aluminum industry. But the overall aura of Donald Trump, the threats of annexation. And if you look, I'm born and raised in Quebec. My roots are in Quebec. Quebec is the province where there is the least support for making concessions to Donald Trump. Obviously, healthcare, education, but the overarching issue remains the economic instability brought upon Quebecers by Donald Trump. And therefore, Quebecers are now telling themselves, and that's why Mr. Plamondon has lost support. He's lost 8 points between January of 2026 and today. He used to be at 37, 36, 38%. He's roughly at 29% right now. Quebecers are telling themselves, we have Donald Trump, uncertainty. Do we also want to add a referendum to the mix? So the big question becomes now, will his political opponents be able to seize the opportunity the same way that provincial liberals Jean Charest, Philippe Couillard did in 2014 to basically say one very simple thing. There's instability with Donald Trump. A vote for the PQ is a vote for more instability. Do they have that political acumen? And there's another element to it. You know, I had some friends of mine who do support the Parti Québécois, who are in a rush, in a hurry to separate from Canada, who, I don't know if it was half jokingly or serious, who were texting me today and said, well, he keeps criticizing Ottawa for being, you know, this evil empire, but he's now going to take orders from Uncle Sam, meaning Donald Trump is going to dictate. So the disappointed side of the separatist movement says, we want to do this referendum as quickly as possible. Why? Because a government in its fourth year, more often than not, is less popular than a government in its first year.
1: very salient point that goes across federal and provincial politics. Just one question for, I've got about a minute left. I wanted to actually quickly ask you about federal politics. I saw the one poll this week from Abacus.
21: Yes.
1: An outlier at this moment, but interesting nonetheless. It's usually very accurate about Quebec and the Liberals taking a significant hit federally in Quebec. What do you make of that?
21: So I saw that same poll that you did. The question that I always ask myself when pollsters are the first to say something that others haven't is he is David Coletto capturing the mood? And what's that mood? No deal is better than a bad deal. And to what I said earlier, across the country, Quebecers are those that are the least in a hurry to do a bad deal with Donald Trump. Quebecers are those who say, do not make more concessions. And what we're seeing, Vashi, right now is that, it's becoming obvious that these negotiations, while we are negotiating trade, the Americans are trying to negotiate sovereignty. They're trying to box us in on having right of first refusal on critical minerals. They're trying to box us in on committing on the Golden Dome. They're trying to box us in on military acquisitions and military purchases being American. So big decision for Mark Carney to say no, i.e. I will not sign a bad deal. If Trump doesn't have tacos for dinner tonight and actually imposes the 50% tariff, then the government of Canada is going to have to do two things. Obviously, come to the rescue of the sectors that are going to be impacted. And two, what they said from the very beginning, elbows up, meaning counter tariffs or tariffs, something to retaliate with. Canadians are in a fighting mood.
1: Yeah, sure are. Okay, I'll leave it on that note. Thanks a lot, Dimitri. Appreciate it.
21: Thank you, Vashi.
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1: There's lots of other news that I know you want to hear about as well. And one headline yesterday in particular jumped out at me, that there's a potential new treatment for melanoma in this case, but involving mRNA vaccine technology that appears to be making quite significant progress. You know, on this program before, we've talked about mRNA technology in use against other cancers, other sort of immunotherapy treatments that are being advanced very recently. And this headline jumped out at me because it is a late-stage trial that saw success, according to what was published this week. Here to talk a little bit more about this and help us understand the technology better and what it has and hasn't been able to accomplish is Dr. Bishal Giawali, a medical oncologist and professor of medical oncology at Queen's University. Doctor, a real pleasure to welcome you to the program. Thank you very much for making the time.
6: Thank you very much for having me.
1: I wanted to start off just by asking you, it's kind of a naive question, but when it says late stage trial and that it's seen success, like what does that mean in layman's terms?
6: Oh, that's a fantastic question. So this vaccine was tested before in a phase 2 trial. When I mean latest is a phase 3 trial, the phase randomized trial where half patients were given immunotherapy plus vaccine, half were immunotherapy on. And when they say success, that's a very important question. So success here does not necessarily mean that the patients lived longer. That is measured with overall survival, which is still immature. So we don't actually know whether patients lived longer. What success means for this trial is patients who received this vaccine, the disease relapsed later. The disease came back later. So there was an improvement in what we call relapse-free survival, which is the time from surgery until which the disease comes back again.
1: And did the disease come back for everybody? So is it just a time measurement, or is it that it was staved off in some cases?
6: The thing is, this was just a press release that came out yesterday, so they have not published the data yet, so we can't see the numbers yet. But I would assume that a proportion of patients will have been cured by this, as in the disease will not come back, as opposed to not getting this vaccine. And even among those where the disease did come back, probably it got delayed by, and we don't know by months or years, how much magnitude of benefit is there. That is still yet to be seen.
1: Understood. So you said basically a portion got just immunotherapy, and then a portion got the vaccine plus, or the mRNA, pardon me, technology plus immunotherapy. What is the immunotherapy treatment just by itself?
6: Yeah, so the immunotherapy, this is a very common immunotherapy treatment for melanoma. It's called Keytruda in brand name. The scientific name is pembrolizumab, and it has been a standard of care for a number of years now. This is already a standard treatment. What is novel here is that that treatment was combined with this mRNA technology vaccine, and that seemed to have improved outcomes even more than getting the pembrolizumab or Keytruda alone.
1: So what does the vaccine technology, like, how does it work in this case to address the melanoma, to treat the melanoma?
6: Yeah, so this is very, very interesting. And I think this is the reason why the scientific community got so excited about this, because just having a new trial that's sort of positive data, it's not uncommon in oncology. We see that time and again. But the novelty with this particular trial was this vaccine. And you know, unlike other vaccines, I just want to clarify that this is not a preventive vaccine, as in you use the vaccine and prevent. This is a therapeutic vaccine. This is used for treating cancer. And there has been a number of trials of therapeutic vaccines in the past, and they have all been negative, and this has been positive, and I think that is one of the reasons for excitement. And in terms of what actually it entails, this is pretty unique, and we call it personalized vaccine because it is not like a mass production vaccine. It has to be individualized for each patient separately. So how it works is the cancer cells, they have mutations, and that mutations will lead the cancer cells to express proteins that are not normally expressed in our normal cells. And these proteins that are expressed in cancer cells, because they are cancerous, we call them neoantigens. So this is a neoantigen-based therapy. So what happens in layman terms is once you get surgery for melanoma, for this particular drug and trial, we took out some samples of the tumor and some blood DNA, and then, you know, we looked for these mutations to identify what are these mutations that are leading to those neoantigens, and we had to identify those neoantigens. And a cancer can have hundreds of mutations, and therefore they had to use artificial intelligence to select, in this case, top 34 neoantigens, and then use them in a mRNA-based primer technology and injected them back to the patient, so that now the immune cells in the patients, they can recognize these neoantigens and can get primed against it and can kill the remaining cancer cells, whatever are in the body, that have these neoantigens. So as you can see, this is very individualized.
1: Right.
6: So you can't mass produce and collect and store it for future patients. For every patient at the time of surgery, this whole procedure needs to happen. And so there will be some logistical challenges as well. But this whole idea about, you know, using a personalized treatment for the patient, this is what is novel about this.
1: Yeah, I was going to ask you, like, that's very new, right? Like, in general, cancer treatment, you know, it would not be personalized to that level, correct?
6: Yes, exactly.
1: And how encouraged are you by this initial sort of publishing of what they've discovered?
6: Yeah, so there are two aspects to it. First, you know, like, we can't practice medicine by press release. We need to see all the data first. So the two aspects is, one is the scientific aspect. So from scientific aspect, I'm pretty excited because this is the first time we're seeing positive results from such a personalized vaccine technology. So that is pretty cool. You know, it almost sounds like science fiction.
1: It does,
6: But from, you know, real day-to-day clinical utility point of view, I think we still need to see the results. Like, when they say positive, it is very, you know, marginal positive, or is it remarkable positive?
1: Right.
6: You know, how many extra patients are going to live longer, or are they going to get cured as a result of this? If it's you know, not a big magnitude of benefit, or if it does not lead to survival improvement at the end, then it might just be excitement for no reason. So these are the data that we are still wanting to see. And then there are, of course, challenges such as the logistical challenges. Can we actually deliver this in needed time? And then the financial challenges, as in how much is this going to cost based on the stock market price reaction? I think, you know, this is going to cost a lot of money, and will the health systems be able to support that? And all those practical challenges still remain. So, you know, I'm very excited from a scientific point of view, but from everyday point of view, I still need to see more data.
1: And just one final question for you, Doctor, around the use of AI to mm-hmm. allow for the personalization, like essentially at the end, the personalization. Is that something that you see further research into, further use of in other capacities moving forward?
6: Yeah, so I want to clarify that, you know, this started like a long time ago, I think back in 2017, before, you know, AI was as common as it is today. So when they say AI, it's not like, you know, the AI large language models that we're using today. It's a different form to clarify. You know, when we find hundreds and thousands of new antigen, the AI was used to pick the top 34 that might be the most useful for the given patient. But absolutely, like in terms of technology, I think, you know, this technology has the potential to be expanded, hopefully in other tumor types as well. And then possibly there will be more use of AI as well. But this use of AI for this particular intervention, it's not like the type of AI that people normally believe it is. It's not like...
1: It's not ChatGPT saving
6: exactly.
1: us all, right?
6: Understood. Exactly.
1: Okay, well, glad to know that. And thank you for all the very, very helpful information. I hope, Dr. Giawali, we can have you back maybe when there is more data available to get your analysis then as well.
6: Absolutely. Thank you for having me and giving me the opportunity to clarify some of these things.
1: Oh, yeah, it's been a pleasure. Thanks for all the help. Thank you, Dr. Giawali. That's Dr. Bishal Giawali, a medical oncologist and professor of medical oncology at Queen's University.
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19: And now the forecast from the AM 800 Weather Center. High 23, feeling like 28 or 82 Fahrenheit with a few showers beginning this afternoon, including risk of a thunderstorm. The wind out of the northwest gusting to 50 at times. Risk of a thunderstorm early on this evening, then partly cloudy with a 40% chance of showers. The wind becoming light down to 15 or 59. And a mix of sun and cloud tomorrow, high 23, feeling like 27 or 81.
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0: specialist. And are you still in New York, Dan?
1: I'm still in, I'm actually back in New York. I talked to you when I was in New York. I've been to Toronto and I'm back in New York. I'm just a jet setter.
0: I was going to say.
1: Just very fancy.
0: My gosh. Highfalutin. Wait, I forgot. I was urging you to see Titanic. What was it that you went to see? I forgot.
1: I went to see the Rocky Horror Show.
0: Oh yeah. Was it good?
1: Oh my gosh. Rachel Dratch, you know, like it's in, Debbie Downer,
0: Yeah.
1: She was the narrator. She is so funny. Like there were multiple times where she had everybody just in stitches with her. Like all she had to do was move her eyeballs and everybody was laughing so hard. It was a real treat. It was great.
0: That's exciting. That's great. And so are you there all weekend or?
1: I'm actually coming back tomorrow. So yeah, just a little bit more time in New York, but, okay. It's always fun to be here.
0: Yeah. Doesn't suck. Okay. So one of your, stories this week was all about, you know, when I have to find my second husband, a dating app, the science of writing, just joking, Frank, he'd be thrilled, the science of writing your dating app bio. There's a science to it.
1: Yeah, there is a science, but this is really, I always get sort of like my guard up when I see papers like this, because I'm like, okay, what is the objective here? Like different people use dating apps for different reasons. Some people are just looking for fun. Some people are looking to find like their soulmate. And sometimes there's a conflict there. This was about what the characteristics of the bio are that correlate with people showing an interest in a long-term, sort of relationship with a person. And, they were basically looking at just the length of the bio itself. So you could, in theory, you could write your bio, could be a two-word thing like likes fun or walks on beach or whatever it is, or just something really, really, brief. Or you could write a giant essay about your relationship with your mother and how that's made you into a great potential partner or whatever. Or there's a middle ground, and you won't be surprised to know that it's the middle ground that gets the, that catches the most flies. If I can use that. That metaphor.
0: Oh, okay, Dan.
1: But yeah, so what they did is they had people fill out, people didn't know what the experiment was about when they did it, but they filled out a dating profile for this. They knew it was an experiment, but they filled out a profile and wrote a bio about themselves. And then they were asked to rate three bios, and the three bios that they saw had different lengths of information. And then they also had a picture associated with it. And then they sort of rated how interested they were, what they thought the person was trying to achieve. If they thought the person was just in it for a fling, or if they thought the person was really looking for something long term. And it was that middle ground. So, 52% of the time, something that has a medium length bio was successful. Whereas if you were too small or too long, it was in the 20s. So about twice as likely.
0: So basically the idea is, you know, don't disclose too much, don't disclose too little, and you'll end up with a long-term relationship.
1: Yeah, that was sort of what they sort of drove as the narrative that explained it. But I have to say, like, their methods don't really get into, like, there are large language models you could use to try to piece that apart, right? Like, so you could ask how much of it was personal information, how much of it was about your past or about your past relationships or about the future or what you're looking for, what you do for fun. Like, you could have weighted all those things in this experiment to say what kinds of information would be good for that medium length. All they did here was just the number of words. And so it's a little frustrating that way, and I agree that your narrative makes sense, and that's sort of what they sort of present in the paper as sort of the story. You know, don't give too many details, but just tell people enough, and potentially that's true, but their experimental methods don't really give you much more guidance than just the length.
0: Well, it can work. I have a very close family member who I can't say because they'll flatter me if I did, but they just got married very recently to someone.
1: Oh, that's great. I think it's the default now.
0: Yeah, I guess. Well,
1: my wife and I have been together 15 years. We met in person, but I think like since then, like we were right on the cusp of where that's almost passé now, but now it's sort of almost become the default. And that's really interesting too about whether that sets people up for more success, because honestly, like if you took today's sort of, you know, algorithms and all that stuff, and you said, no, we're going to throw all that away. And what you're going to do is you're going to go to a dark place with dancing, and people are going to all drink alcohol, and you're going to find your soulmate there. It's like, well, that really, is that how we're going to do this? Because that doesn't seem like the smartest plan.
0: Yeah, maybe. I mean, I really intend on finding my second husband online. Like, I'm going to be on all the apps. Just wait for it. Yeah, it's going to be.
1: It's a little too well planned out. But yeah,
0: I know. I think about it all the time. Like, you know, in previous jobs, I've like dreamed of the moment when I quit, and like it's going to be some big, exciting thing, and it never is. It's similar.
1: Yeah.
0: Okay, yeah. Then the next one is a very big change from this discussion. And I looked up how to pronounce this type of fly, and there turns out there's three different types of pronunciations. The tsetse, I have the other ones on YouTube. I can't remember them offhand, but I chose
1: that. That first one is how I say it.
0: Tsetse? The tsetse fly.
1: Tsetse.
0: Yes.
1: Tsetse
0: fly. Tetsi. In Britain, it's tetsi. Yeah.
1: Those Brits, just because they made up English doesn't mean they know how to speak it. The tsetse fly is this scourge in the world. And on the one hand, like, it'd be nice if they weren't around because they spread African sleeping sickness and they're terrible for all these reasons. But, they're also kind of magnificent. And like, one thing about me in biology is like, I kind of like the bad guys. I kind of like to know how the villains do their thing, whether they're parasites, whether they're, predators. I like the dark side of nature, and the tsetse fly is just this horrible animal, but it can feed on blood from like anything. Certainly people, they feed on blood from people and spread diseases to us, but they can drink blood out of an elephant. They can bite a rhino. They can bite a turtle. Like, they can break through just about anything. So this is a biomechanics study on how their mouth works. And basically, when you get zoomed in far enough with these x-rays and you actually measure how they move their mouth, it's like there's this lower jaw apparatus that punches. It's like a three sticks that are together, and when it gets ready to bite, it sort of opens them up, revealing these teeth inside, and then the lower jaw punches into the flesh with these teeth at the tip, and then as it pulls back, it's like a saw blade, and it just rips the flesh, and so it's almost like a punch and then scoop out flesh, and it just leaves this gaping hole in the animal. But it doesn't take a lot of strength to do it, and it's not like a super crazy feature. It's just a really good looking blade, and yet they're able to use this to get through all kinds of different. So they were measuring like the force with which they punch through human skin and cow skin and all these other things, and it's just really cool to see how that works, and also very terrifying because it's almost like seeing something out of the Stranger Things when those demigorgons open their mouths. It's kind of like that, except instead of four leaves, it's like a three-pronged opening thing, and then at the tip, there's like a flower-shaped set of teeth that punch into your flesh. It's gross and awesome. It's
0: quite descriptive, Dan. I have just a few seconds. Are there other insects that do that, that can bite that?
1: Feeding on blood is like a really, really common thing to evolve in insects. It's evolved independently like dozens of times in different insects, and they have kind of different ways of doing it when it's evolved to different ones. And the tsetse fly just has this especially big, sharp bite and sort of is famous that way. But everything from a mosquito to a black fly, to a deer fly, to, right up to vampire bats, which of course aren't insects, but blood feeders are fascinating for sure.
0: Okay. On that note, that's going to be part of your bio, perhaps, on the dating app.
1: That's what you shouldn't put in your dating bio.
0: Yeah, exactly.
1: Sure.
0: Thanks, Dan. Dan Riskin is CTV's science and technology specialist.
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3: From the National Newsroom of the Canadian Press, I'm Lisa Laporte. Prime Minister Mark Carney's decision to suspend trade talks with the U.S. has stirred up emotions on both sides of the border this weekend, including with U.S. President Trump. Early this morning, Trump took to social media and reignited his 51st state rhetoric, suggesting that, quote, Canada wants the benefits of a U.S. state without being one. Meantime, federal conservatives are calling on Ottawa to release details of the trade offer from the U.S. that Canada rejected.
4: In a letter to Trade Minister Dominic LeBlanc, Canada-U.S. relations critic Shuvaloy Majumdar said that while his party supports the government's decision to reject the deal, Parliament is in the dark about what was on the table, Majumdar adding that Canadians deserve to see it. Meanwhile, a spokesperson for the Bloc Québécois reiterated calls for a meeting between the recognized party leaders in the House of Commons to get a briefing on the situation. Don Mitchell, The Canadian Press.
3: Politicians, dignitaries, Indigenous chiefs, and elders were gathering at Fort Carlton, Saskatchewan today to commemorate the 150th anniversary of the signing of Treaty 6. Janice Makokas is a treaty educator and law professor who hails from Treaty 6. She says the anniversary is a chance to reflect on the past and how the treaty could be honored better by the Crown.
5: It's an important date to reflect on where we've come, what has happened, what hasn't happened, where we're going, and what could potentially be if we're actually in a relationship that reflects the true spirit and intent and the original intent of what this treaty relationship was supposed to be like.
3: Crown Indigenous Relations Minister Rebecca Alty says Canada has historically not been a reliable treaty partner and that the government is committed to addressing injustices. A week-long contract ratification vote by flight attendants at WestJet is set to wrap up tomorrow afternoon. The tentative deal was reached with the Calgary-based airline after a one-day strike earlier this summer. A fast-moving wildfire in Nevada has forced thousands of people from their homes.
6: Nearly 14,000 homes have been told to evacuate as a fast-moving wildfire from the Sierra foothills to the edge of the University of Nevada campus has grown to more than 10,500 acres. Governor Joe Lombardo has declared a state of emergency in Washoe County and has mobilized the Nevada National Guard to help police safeguard evacuated neighborhoods. Fire officials say the blaze apparently began Saturday and grew significantly throughout the day with strong gusty winds, low humidity, and dry vegetation. I'm Donna Warder.
3: And Spider-Man, Brand New Day, fought off a slew of newcomers to stay atop the weekend box office for a fourth straight week. This is the Canadian Press. In sports, the Toronto Blue Jays and New York Yankees are playing their weekend series rubber match this hour in Major League Baseball. The Jays went into the game a half game out of an American League wildcard spot. Week 12 of the CFL season wraps up today in Vancouver as the BC Lions face the Saskatchewan Roughriders. The Toronto Tempo play their second of two games in Vancouver tonight when they face the Las Vegas Aces. The Tempo beat fellow expansion team Portland 82-79 at Rogers Arena Friday night to end their 12-game losing streak. And reigning Olympic and world champions Ethan Katzberg and Cameron Rogers continued Canada's hammer throw dominance today with wins at a Diamond League event in Poland. Katzberg topped the men's field with his best toss of 82.92 meters, while Rogers won the women's event with a top throw of 77.09 meters. From the Canadian Press, I'm Lisa Laporte.
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18: Good morning. And welcome to edition number 1026 of House Calls. I'm Dr. Barry Dworkin. It is August the 23rd, 2026, and we're broadcasting live from the studios of Newstalk 580 CFRA here in Ottawa. Taking your call shortly at 521-TALK, 521-8255, star 580 on Bell Mobility, 1-800-580-2372 is our message board and long distance number. I wanted to start off today talking about climbing a hill. When you're climbing a hill or you're pushing something up a hill, you get to the top, it takes a lot of work to push this up the hill. The problem is you don't want to fall down the other side of the hill, so you have to be very careful not to go all the way up to the top. So think of pushing a ball up the hill and you get to the top. And you just pass that top and the ball starts to roll down and you can't stop it anymore and it goes down to the other side and it's gone. Well, that's how certain diseases work. You have a lot of chance to prevent a disease while that ball is going up the hill. Think of that ball or all the things that are you're exposed to during your life, decisions that you are making, foods that you are consuming, the exercise that you are or are not participating in, drug use, smoking, whole host of things, and of course genetics and exposure to environmental influences. So lots of things that can contribute to your overall health. And I wanted to focus on one of the things because this is an area that is rife with misinformation, is rife with good information, and has to be taken into context regarding two concepts, prevention and then treatment. So prevention of disease and treatment of disease. And what I'm going to talk about is a little bit of history. Back in 1989, Lucas Walton, who's the grandson of Walmart founder, was diagnosed with a rare kidney cancer. It's called a Wilms tumor.

researchers enrolled about 3,000 women who had already been treated for breast cancer, and half got intensive coaching to eat 12 servings of fruit and vegetables a day and cut fat in their diet. The other half just got the usual five-a-day advice, five fruits and vegetables per day. They followed them for 7 years. They kept food diaries and also had blood tests done. And they noted what they were looking for, the endpoint of the study, was whether the cancer came back. They found that in both of these groups, there was no difference. The cancer came back at the same rate and at the same number of, and the same number of women succumbed to their illness in both groups. So the women were already, they're already eating about 7 servings a day at the time that the study started, well above the average, and jumping to 12 servings really added no further protection. The key thing to ask is, and what wasn't in this study, was no fruits and vegetables for the people that were being evaluated in this particular study. Would have that made a bit of a difference? We don't know from this particular study. It's not harmful, obviously, to eat fruits and vegetables. In fact, I would encourage that anyway. But in terms of prevention and treatment, prevention is that moving up the hill. Treatment is falling down the other side of the hill. And there's a cumulative effect. So going up the hill, think of it as the things that you are being exposed to during your lifetime. So the foods that you're eating, whether someone is suffering with obesity, whether they are smoking, what their alcohol intake is, how much processed foods, ultra-processed foods, lack of fruits and vegetables, and the jobs that they're doing, because that poses a risk from environmental exposure. So there's a whole host of things that will contribute to the development of disease. In fact, the majority of diseases that are the most harmful to us in terms of the number of people being affected, you know, cardiovascular disease, heart disease, diabetes, cancers, various cancers, lung cancer, breast cancer, colon cancer. These are the things that, some being genetic, but for heart disease, most of the heart disease that we are seeing is from lifestyle-related issues. So what we do to ourselves over the many decades. So if someone has, for example, they have a heart attack and they haven't really been taking care of themselves during their entire life, right? They're not eating well. They're not exercising. Again, I'm not being critical. I'm just saying these are the factors that will contribute to the outcome. And then they decide, okay, I want to start exercising. I want to start eating better. That's great. And that will have a positive benefit. But the ball is already running down the other side of the hill. And you can slow down that ball. You can slow it down quite a bit so that it doesn't eventually get to the bottom of that hill. The bottom of that hill representing end-stage disease that's it. It's pretty much game over. So you can slow it down, but you can't really push it back up the hill to go back to the other side where you originally started, where you weren't at very much risk of harm. And so that's the issue with regards to foods. And so the claims that we are getting for if you eat this, it will benefit you from preventing this disease. Or take this and it'll treat disease. Take this herb and it'll treat your prostate, enlarged prostate. Take this and it'll reduce your blood pressure. It doesn't usually work that way. Like there's a series of really good books written by Dr. Richard Béliveau. He's on the show about a decade ago. Talking about, as a professor at, I think it's the University of Laval, studying the effects of foods and the chemical nature, what's in them, because foods are containing various chemicals and nutrients and phytochemicals and all kinds of stuff that our body needs to function. And a wide variation of different colors of fruits and vegetables each contain different chemical compounds that contribute to overall proper body function. And so the books that he had were called Foods That Fight Cancer, or Cooking with Foods That Fight Cancer was another one. Again, not that it treats cancer, but in terms of preventing or at least mitigating the changes our body goes through when exposed to things that are not overly healthful for us, acting as a combatant against it. And so when you

0: see things of eat this food and it'll prevent this disease? Probably not. Likely a combination and a lifestyle choice of eating a wide variety of foods that are healthy for you and staying away from processed foods that have had the nutrients beaten out of them is likely the way to go. And it's nothing new. You already know this. But we still have influencers, misinformation, having a little bit of knowledge and not understanding the full picture to try to confuse people and ultimately try to take money away from you, right? Because it always boils down to that, right? The influencers and the ads that are out there are preying upon vulnerabilities, preying upon people who are already suffering with illness, who want to be better, who want to recover, who have had the effects of sometimes decades of exposure to things that harm them, now being sold something to say, well, this is going to help reverse the process when it really doesn't. There are things that obviously are going to be better for you to do that are recommended. But I think what bothers me the most is when people are taken advantage of and are sold things that are not necessarily going to be helpful for you, other than, again, give your money away to the other person. The other is, again, a diet that's out now. It's called the sauerkraut diet. Very briefly, the reason why it is being recommended is because the yeast and bacteria that convert sugars into acids, alcohol, carbon dioxide, been used for thousands of years as an appeal to antiquity, thousands of years to preserve food and create new flavors. And it's in the spotlight now because it promotes grass-fed red meat, avoidance of high-processed foods. That's a good thing. Grass-fed red meat, well, within limits. And a regular consumption of fermented items such as sauerkraut with periods of fasting and brief exposure to hot and cold temperatures. And the promoters claim it can lower the risk of various diseases, although there's very little scientific evidence to support that. Now, what are the benefits? Well, sauerkraut contains living bacteria, probiotics. It can contribute to a healthy gut, that is, healthy bacteria in your gut, which may benefit your digestion and immune system function. There is evidence for that. But sauerkraut is already very high in salt. And so eating even a couple cups a day, which is a lot to eat for sauerkraut, can push your sodium intake well above the recommended daily limits. But broader scientific evidence, so if we look at this, there's always a kernel of truth, right? Broader scientific evidence supports fermented foods in your diet, but that you can get from yogurt or kefir to provide useful probiotics, along with more protein with a lot less sodium than sauerkraut. But in short, yes, fermented foods have a legitimate place in your diet, as with many other foods, and shouldn't be focused as the sole means of trying to improve your health. But again, the idea of relying on this alone as a central health strategy is more of an enthusiasm, promotion type of thing rather than solid data. But you like sauerkraut, go ahead and eat it, but also have a whole bunch of other stuff that's healthy for you. Gonna take a small break and come back with your calls and questions. I'm Dr. Barry Dworkin. You're listening to House Calls. Back in just a couple of minutes.
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13: And now the forecast from the AM 800 Weather Center. A few showers beginning this afternoon with risk of a thunderstorm. The wind out of the northwest gusting to 50 at times. The high reaching 23, feeling like 28 or 82 Fahrenheit. This evening, risk of a thunderstorm early on, then partly cloudy with a 40% chance of showers. The wind becoming light, then down to 15 or 59. And tomorrow, a mix of sun and cloud, high 23, feeling like 27 or 81.
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0: Welcome back. 521 Talk, 521-8255, *580 on Bell Mobility, 1-800-580-2372 is our message board and long distance number. Charles from Ottawa says, any comments on Lance Armstrong and about him beating testicular cancer and its attribution of exercise and steroids having an effect on it? Testicular cancer is one of the most curable of all solid malignancies. It has a 5-year survival rate of 95% across all stages, and a cumulative 10-year survival rate exceeding 90%. So attributing, and it's treated with chemotherapy and surgery, so attributing exercise and steroids to recovery, I would think that he was likely treated with the things that provided him with the most benefit, and I don't see steroids being a positive benefit to treating testicular cancer. Exercise, nothing wrong with exercise, but again, when you're treating cancers, you have to treat the mechanism of why the cancer occurred in the first place. Most testicular cancers they pop up between the ages of 15 and 35, so they're not late age or late stage cancers in terms of your lifespan. Usually found pretty early, stage 1 or stage 2 tends to be found pretty early, and the treatments are quite something, even severe disease. Where I remember one teenager, this was when I was in my training, where testicular cancer was still eminently treatable. He had surgery done, and he had a tumor the size of a football from the testicular cancer within the abdomen. But with treatment, it completely shrunk away, and he's alive today. So it is eminently treatable, but the treatment is established. All the other stuff is extra. So for someone to claim exercise and steroids helped my cancer, well, you have to compare that to someone who didn't do that, who had the similar tumor with the same staging, and how they recovered. And if the recoveries are about the same or exactly the same, it's unlikely you had any additional benefit from exercise and steroids. We're going to go to Anne in Cornwall. waiting for Stephen to switch her on. There we go. Hi, Anne.
15: Oh, hi. So glad to hear you. I've been listening to you with Bill, Carol, and a subject that I very...
0: it's a lot of fun to do.
15: I lost a CPAP.
0: Yes.
15: So do I have to have sleep apnea to get a CPAP?
0: So CPAP is used to treat sleep apnea. That's exactly what it's for, right? It's CPAP.
15: No. That's not the point, though.
0: Yeah.
15: The point is my daughter and I guess we have the same heritage, and my mother also ended up with dementia. And I think it starts when you can't, your sleep is, interrupted and is nothing. I have worked out a method, especially if I have no stress, of being able to sleep. But I have to get up at least twice in the night to drink water, and of course, if you drink water, you have to go to the washroom, right?
0: Right.
15: So I want to get the machine. Can I just go to a store and buy one?
0: Well, you have to have a. Do you have a diagnosis of CPAP?
15: I finally got a doctor in Toronto. My daughters were able to hook me up,
0: right.
15: And he said it's a big waiting list. And last spring, and he said maybe in 4 months, but I could be dead before then. Okay, because honest to God, my gums are receding, cavities are coming between the. The gum and the tooth
0: right.
15: itself, there's a lot of issues that I can manage to sleep, but I need to have some way not to have my mouth go so dry. And the second question is, something I found interesting, Ozempic. I can't remember how to pronounce it, but anyway, my husband was diagnosed. Well, was given that.
0: Yeah.
15: That. And the thing is, I was listening to public broadcasting, American, and they said there's no oversight. No, they haven't been approved. That drug has not been approved, and the other person who's pushing it is anti-vaxxer Kennedy. Give me a break. And I noticed a change in. I don't know. Did they check the change of the brain when they give that medication?
0: So not approved for what though?
15: Not for safety.
0: No, it's been used for over a decade now. It has all the approvals and necessary approvals for safety. So
15: yes, but if nobody's following up.
0: Of course they are. There's lots of follow up. In fact, now there's even findings. I have a story I'm going to be bringing up very soon. There are findings that now have even more indications for the reduction of heart disease and kidney disease because of the receptors that have been found.
15: And as long as your brain doesn't go, that's okay. But the thing is, can I just ask you this? This was brought up as well, that no large pharmaceutical company is touching this.
0: What are you talking about?
15: They're not producing it. Large pharma. This is what it was said. I'm just repeating what I heard.
0: Yeah, no, I'm not sure where that information is coming from. First off... I have to take a break, but there are companies making this right now. In fact, Mounjaro, which is very similar to Tirzepatide, is being produced and is available. There are lots of different companies making these. These have to be approved and have been followed for a long time. The outcomes, and myself, I've been using Ozempic for almost 7 years now for weight management, and has worked fantastic for me. There is always ongoing stuff. In fact, almost every week, every couple of weeks, I bring up a story on more information that is being done to look at the effects, both positive and negative, for the use of these medications, their indications, where it's most useful. So I think we have to be careful about the information that we are being provided. It's always good to try and find out information. There's never 100% positive or negative for anything, but when there are statements like that saying it's not approved for things and that's being told on the radio station, I'm not saying you're saying that, but the radio station has been broadcasting that. That's really not true, right? The Health Canada is also not the United States, and Health Canada does their own reviews of this and to make the approval process. It has been used for more than a decade for the treatment of diabetes, type 2 diabetes. So the outcomes for weight loss and heart disease and kidney disease that are being shown for the prevention of these diseases and also the management of them are ongoing. So, sure we have to follow things. Sure we have to look at that, but it is now it's one of the most extensively followed medications now because so many people are using it. So I hope that helps, Anne. Yeah, now I have to take a break for the news. I'm Dr. Barry Dworkin, and you're listening to House Calls. Back in just a couple of minutes.
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0: Welcome back. You're listening to House Calls on News Talk 580 CFRA here in Ottawa. I'm Dr. Barry Dworkin, and we're going to go to line one and speak to Lori in Ottawa. Hi, Lori.
2: Hi there, doctor. Okay. I live with bipolar disorder and depression.
0: Okay.
2: I have a psychiatrist who is retiring next spring. I have done so much research and due diligence to try and find a new psychiatrist to no avail. And what I have been told by psychiatrists, they will not take on, they wouldn't take me on long term. The policy seems to be they'll take a new patient for 6 weeks, diagnose them, and then pass them on to their GP.
0: Right.
2: I've already asked my GP if he would take over the mental health care of my life. He said no. He doesn't even know what RTMS is. I get TMS in the hospital in Kingston because I cannot get it here. The Royal won't take me because I have bipolar. They only take unipolar patients.
0: Okay.
2: So my question is, when my psychiatrist retires, how do I get my prescription renewed?
0: So this is a very common situation that is seen. Your family doctor should not have said to you, frankly, that they can't look after you for your for medications. And this is something that is, I have a lot of patients who have bipolar disorder, other mental illnesses that they are suffering with.
2: Mm-hmm.
0: Typically, we work in concert with a psychiatrist. So what happens is we can get clear. Sometimes you have to get clarification of a diagnosis because you don't want to just treat people like medication pincushions and throw all kinds of medications at them without knowing exactly what it is that's going on. So the psychiatrist is there to identify and provide, and they usually will provide a guideline, like a whole treatment protocol of what should be done for the particular patient. The family physician sort of follows this protocol and prescribes those medications. There's nothing inherently specialized about the medications themselves. They're fairly common medications. And if the patient ends up over time having difficulty, then a referral is made back for reassessment for that patient to the various psychiatry centers. So now there is what's known there's a more of a rapid access health access network that patients can be sent to. It's an electronic consult, so it's sent over to either a psychiatrist or to the center itself. So there are psychiatrists that are also available by what we know e-consults or electronic consults. So your family
2: Yes, I have already tried that route. And there was a group in Toronto, for instance, and they would not take me on.
0: No, this is not what I'm talking about. This is an electronic consult done by your physician, and they speak directly to the psychiatrist. They provide your medical history, all your records, say this is what the patient has been taking.
2: Right.
0: And then the psychiatrist provides information to the family doctor regarding treatment so that you have a rapid turnaround because you already have a diagnosis. You already have the records from the previous psychiatrist, and that's probably not going to change very much, right? The diagnosis has been made, but medications may need to be adjusted over time. And if that has to happen, it's very straightforward to do that. So your family doctor can do that. Your family doctor really can't refuse to provide you with those medications, and your family doctor should be able to make that referral for you and not leave it up to you to find a psychiatrist, because you're not going to find one like that, because the referral has to be made by the family doctor for you to see one. So your family doctor can make that referral. If you're in this area, it can be done through the health access network. It can also be done through various other psychiatrists that are in the area. So there are options. It shouldn't be on your shoulders to find a psychiatrist on the basis of your psychiatrist retiring. So
2: my GP has specifically told me that he's willing to make a referral to a psychiatrist if I find one.
0: No, that's not correct. That's not how it works. It's not
2: well,
0: on your.
2: What...
0: Oh, I know. I'm just relaying to you that that is not true. They shouldn't be telling you that. It is up to your family doctor to find the psychiatrist. And there are options available. This is not something where you have to go through line by line, where your physician has to go line by line, looking at each different psychiatrist's name to see who's available. There are places to make that referral. And like I said, there's now, it's called the Ocean System, O-C-E-A-N, the Ocean System. It's the electronic network that we all use now, that we're all linked into, that allow us to find people and find specialists to make referrals. So in this case, it would be AHA. It's called AHA, that your physician would book that for you through the Ocean System. And then they look after the fact of finding you someone to follow up with. So this is not, should not be on your shoulders, and they should be able to do this for you.
2: And so if he won't do it, then what do I do?
0: Well, then that's a problem, because that's an abrogation of their duty to take care of you. So that's a problem. And I would actually bring it up with them and say, look, it's not my fault that my psychiatrist is retiring. The medications are pretty well established. I'm relatively stable with these medications. I just need them renewed. So the physician has to renew it for you. They can't just you're registered to them for care. And so you it's not as if you're on medications for which they have no idea why you're taking those medications. There is documented evidence that you have a medical condition that requires treatment. It's no different, right? Having a psychiatric illness is no different than if you had heart disease and your cardiologist retiring and the cardiologist saying, well, you know, your family physician needs to prescribe these medications, and your physician saying, no, I'm not going to prescribe those medications for you. It makes no sense. So they have to do two things. One is continue your medications until you're able to see a psychiatrist if needed, and to make that referral for you. That's what they have to do. And I would bring that up with them and say that's their responsibility to do that. If they are unable, if they are unwilling to do that, then that's a problem. Then that is something that they are now not behaving in a way that's professional. And take that for what comment for what it is. And so then you would be forced, if they don't want to renew that medication, mm-hmm. you would be forced to go to at least to a walk-in clinic to get that renewed, at least to start that process, or, you know, take the slog and find a new family doctor, because they are not doing what they are supposed to do. I don't usually come out this strongly with the actions of a physician, but this is a bread and butter thing. This is, you should not be in this position.
2: Well, I really wish I wasn't in this position, but I am. And so if he won't do it, then you're saying go to a walk-in clinic. At least they can prescribe.
0: Yeah, have your documentation with you. Right?
2: Yeah, I would. Yeah,
0: have that all with you. Say, you can give the history of what's been going on. Also, you can ask them to make that referral for you to the. You know, electronically, as I mentioned, the AHA, I forget the full name of it, because I just basically click on it when I'm online. But there is a central repository for referrals for people who need either treatment or clarification of diagnosis, or who need follow up with a psychiatrist, to be able to have access to that particular care. But ultimately, there is no way that you should not be prescribed medications that for which are already well documented that you're being treated for. As I said, it's no different than if you had any other medical condition and someone said to you, I'm not going to prescribe that medication for you anymore. It just makes no sense to me whatsoever.
2: Okay. And how do I get a psychiatrist if, like, I have been looking and looking?
0: Yeah, so this is why if that referral is made for you, they find that for you. They find the psychiatrist. So it's not up to you. There is a whole group of psychiatrists that are involved in this process, and they find people that match exactly the needs, that match your needs. So it's not something that you have to then go. There's no way. There's absolutely no way you can go and find a psychiatrist on your own. It just doesn't work that way. There's no advertising. There's no way you can go online. There's no way to find out whether their practices are closed, what their specialties are, what their focus is. That's not your job, Right. Your job is to see someone who can provide the referral, hence the family doctor, to then who will then, through that process, find the psychiatrist for you.
2: Okay, and so they do the referral through Ocean, A-H-A, correct?
0: Ocean, just like the Atlantic Ocean.
2: Yeah,
0: So, and they will find that for you, exactly.
2: Okay, I got it.
0: Okay.
2: Thank you so much.
0: You're very welcome, Lori.
2: All right.
0: Take care.
2: Take care.
0: And we're going to take a small break and come back. We have Ruth in Ottawa who wants to talk about e-bike speeds. And Jeff in Ottawa has a patient information question. So we're going to get to that and a little bit more. I'm Dr. Barry Dworkin. You're listening to House Calls. Back in just a couple of minutes.
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13: And now the forecast from the AM 800 Weather Center. High 23, feeling like 28 or 82 Fahrenheit with a few showers beginning this afternoon, including risk of a thunderstorm. The wind out of the northwest gusting to 50 at times. Risk of a thunderstorm early on this evening, then partly cloudy with a 40% chance of showers. The wind becoming light down to 15 or 59. And a mix of sun and cloud tomorrow, high 23, feeling like 27 or 81.
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0: Welcome back. And we're going to go to line two and speak to Ruth in Ottawa. Hi, Ruth.
9: Hey, how are you?
0: I'm fine. How are you?
9: Okay. Now, I called you. I was listening to the show yesterday.
0: Yes.
9: And it turned out it was a tape show at the beginning.
0: Right.
9: You accidentally said it was live.
0: Okay.
9: And you were talking about the e-bikes, okay?
0: Yes.
9: So I'm calling in today about the
0: e-bikes. Yeah, sure. No problem.
9: Okay. This didn't happen this year. It was last year. But I was down on the Glebe area. And I was going into Davidson Jewelers, which is on the corner, I believe it's Bank and 3rd,
0: yep.
9: Right on the corner. The streets in the Glebe are very narrow to begin
0: they
9: with.
0: They are,
9: okay?
0: Yes.
9: They're parking on the sides of the road. On top of that, and their storefront window touches the sidewalk, and to get into the store, you take about maybe two steps. It's just recessed a little bit.
0: Sure.
9: And then you go into the store. In front of the store is also a bus stop, not a shelter, so people are standing there waiting for the bus.
0: Right.
9: And then you've got a four-way intersection right there. I am coming out of the store. I know, without a shadow of a doubt, I would have been injured, absolutely. The extent of it, whether I was being taken to emergency or whatever, that would be determined. I came out, and I was just ready to put my foot on the sidewalk. I just had left their door.
0: Yeah.
9: There is a guy coming by on an e-bike, speeding.
0: Yeah.
9: You got three or four people standing at the bus stop, which is in front of their window in the road. So he's trying to avoid them. And then all of a sudden, I'm stepping out.
0: Yeah.
9: Okay, thank God. After, if I had done it 1 to 2 seconds, that's the time frame, I would have absolutely been injured.
0: Yeah, and I'm sure.
9: My heart was just pounding.
0: Yeah.
9: Then he goes up to the intersection, which is really close by. It's only like about 10 feet away, four-way
0: yeah.
9: intersection. He's going so fast, he can't even stop. So he turns and swerves the bike. So he's now facing the opposite direction. That's the way he stopped.
0: Yeah. So he's on an e-bike on the sidewalk.
9: Yes.
0: Yeah.
9: And speeding.
0: Right. Yeah. Yeah. Yeah. And that's also the e-scooters also similarly. When people are on
9: sorry,
0: the sidewalk.
9: Sorry, I meant not bike, e-scooters.
0: Oh, e-scooters,
9: yeah.
0: Yeah,
9: e-scooters, yeah.
0: Yeah, it's, they're basically high, like I mentioned, they're high-speed pedestrians, right? They're just...
9: Yeah. But he had no interest, like, and from a distance, he could see the people standing waiting for the bus, too. And he's coming inches to touching them, too.
0: Yeah, yeah. They should not, first of all, they shouldn't be on the sidewalk. Secondly, they are... transportation devices that travel quite quickly, they're not 30 to 40 kilometers an hour.
9: Yeah.
0: Not a place for them. So that's what was being raised by the physician.
9: Oh, he was going,
0: yeah.
9: He was speeding.
0: Yeah.
9: Absolutely. There's no two ways about it. Just
0: yeah.
9: speeding.
0: Well, I'm glad you weren't hurt, but obviously, you know, some people
9: your
0: think.
9: Your heart
0: that,
9: is pounding.
0: Yeah, I know.
9: Oh, Lord. If I'm in any of those neighborhoods with narrow sidewalks, I'm constantly, because I've seen them so many times, they look back to talk to each other with somebody behind them. They have no idea what's coming forward. Nothing. But 1 to 2 seconds would have made the difference. And I know I absolutely would have been injured with the speed he was going and
0: right.
9: hit me head on,
0: right.
9: on my side.
0: Yeah.
9: And that's the side I had, and that would have been the side I had a full hip replacement.
0: It's, as I mentioned, there's more and more injuries occurring with it. And again, it's the location of these particular vehicles, right? They should not be on a sidewalk. And it shouldn't, and
9: yeah.
0: also you shouldn't be having children 10 years old, 12 years old, on them either. So
9: no.
0: that's the other issue.
9: But the adults are doing it too. It's not just the kids.
0: Right. Well, thanks
9: yeah.
0: for the information, Ruth, but I'm glad you
9: yeah.
0: weren't hurt,
9: so
0: but yeah,
9: two
0: but.
9: Seconds, I'm still yeah. here to talk to you.
0: All right. Okay. Well, you take care.
9: Have a good one.
0: You too. Bye-bye now. I'm going to go to line three and speak to Jeff in Ottawa. Hi, Jeff.
11: Hey, Barry.
0: Hi.
11: Is it okay to call you
0: Barry?
11: Yeah,
0: it's fine. It's all good.
11: It's all good.
0: Yeah.
11: Okay, I'll try and be quick here on this one because I know you're running out of time.
0: Sure.
11: Now, if you're entered into the hospital, they take care of things with Epic. I'm sure you're probably familiar with it.
0: Yes, not too enamored with it either.
11: Okay. And if I go to my GP,
0: yeah,
11: he's got his own system. Now, is there a system, and I'm not trying to hack anything or something.
0: Yeah.
11: But as a GP or as a medical professional, is there something, some kind of system where you can go in to check on Joe Blow's medical treatment or something like that? So, you can go into it, and because you have professional credentials, you can get access, Joe Blow, my patient, and you can look into it. Is that correct?
0: Yes. So there is what's called the clinical viewer that we use that's hooked up to our electronic records. So with the clinical viewer, I can log into the hospital system and see what's going on, what the notes are, what the lab results were. So all that stuff is there. Plus the fact that if the person is linked to a physician, a family doctor, the records that are in the hospital are sent into the medical records of the your physician. So I get the reports as well, the consult notes. They come as PDF files, but I get the consult notes that go right into your chart. And when they do arrive, it arrives in an inbox. So I read it before you accept it. So in order to acknowledge it and have it permanently in your medical record, I'm reading it, therefore I'm aware of what's going on, and then it goes into your medical chart. So it is available that way. So there's two different ways to do that, because there's a delay sometimes when the medical records are produced in the hospital from that production to being sent to us. So if I have someone in my office, for example, said, you know, I had my CT scan done a couple of days ago, but I don't know the result. It was done at the hospital. We can log in. And usually, if it has been processed and read by the radiologist, we can see the result directly there, even before it arrives in my office through the usual network.
11: Okay, yeah, gotcha. Last quick question.
0: Yeah.
11: Are you enjoying your summer, and have you been out to the golf course with Bill?
0: I don't golf. I'm not a golfer. I do my karate and I go cycling. I'm not a golfer. I have the typical hockey swing, a baseball swing for golfing. So I just, it's too embarrassing. I don't bother.
11: You're enjoying your summer, right?
0: I'm sorry?
11: You are enjoying your summer?
0: Oh, I am enjoying my summer. Other than my kidney stone that I had earlier in the summer, I'm enjoying my summer. Yes, thank you.
11: I remember when you told us on the air you had to spit that thing out until it came out.
0: Yeah, exactly.
11: I mean, it's hell until until you get it out. But thank you very kindly for hosting this wonderful show.
0: Oh, thank you so much, Jeff. I really appreciate that. Thank you.
11: I catch you every morning there with Bill.
0: Yeah.
11: But enjoy the rest of your summer while we still got.
0: Thank you. You too, Jeff, and take it easy. Okay. Bye-bye now. A couple of people have written in. Mary Ellen writes, I love all fruits and vegetables, but have to limit myself due to bloating, severe pain, and several bowel movements the next day. Any insight? Yes, there is insight to that, Mary Ellen. The complex carbohydrates that are found in fruits and vegetables, depending on the type of carbohydrate that's in there, your body will ferment it. We talked about fermentation. So these are fermentable sugars. Some of them your body can tolerate, some of them it cannot. So what you would want to do is look up this particular term. It's called FODMAP, F-O-D-M-A-P. What does that stand for? It stands for fermentable foods that contain oligosaccharides, disaccharides, monosaccharides, and polyols. That's what FODMAP stands for. And you'll see a list in each of those specific sugar categories of the foods that contain that particular sugar. So you want to write down all the foods that you are eating, the fruits and vegetables that you are consuming. Check check them off the list that's on that FODMAP. Eliminate those fruits and vegetables that are on the list. So that's the first step. See if the bloating disappears. If it does, you then start adding on one at a time back those fruits and vegetables. And then when you get to the one, and as you add them on, if you see you're not having any symptoms, well, you know you're free and clear for that particular fruit or vegetable. However, if you notice that you're getting the bloating with that, then you now know which thing to eliminate. You can't substitute for it in terms of, you know, how you cook it or anything. It's just that's the food you have to eliminate. So you add that back on because there's usually only one or two out of the entire list that's giving you the problem. And so you can still continue to eat fruits and vegetables just without having those other ones causing you the problem. I have another comment here from someone. If this lady's doctor, the woman who called earlier about having to find her own psychiatrist and her family doctor not wanting to prescribe the medications for her, if this lady's doctor does not look for a psychiatrist for her and puts it on her to find one, you're saying it's not right. Exactly, it's not right. You tell her to go to a walk-in clinic. Should you not tell her to contact the governing bodies or whether the licensing body oversees that? That was kind of implied in what I told her, but I don't have enough information to know exactly what's going on. So I leave it to the patient to decide on that, but I don't go out of my way to say you have to report this physician to the college because there's insufficient, as much as the story is quite clear, there's still insufficient information for me to do that, and that's not right for me to do. I can point out the errors and flaws in the process, but the patient should be aware that they do have recourse if that is happening. So that's where I kind of put that.
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17: From the National Newsroom of the Canadian Press, I'm Lisa Laporte. U.S. President Donald Trump took to social media this morning to make his first comments on a trade deal with Canada since negotiations fell apart late Friday night. In a post to his Truth Social site, Trump accused Canada of charging American farmers massive amounts of tariffs for a long time while reigniting his 51st state rhetoric. Meantime, PEI Premier Rob Lance offered his support to Prime Minister Mark Carney in a statement today while asking residents to do their part. The federal opposition says Parliament is in the dark on what was on the table from the U.S. after Canada rejected the deal. Canada-U.S. relations critic Shuvaloy Majumdar has written a letter to Trade Minister Dominic LeBlanc asking for the release of the full details on the trade offer. Majumdar says the Conservative Party supports the government's decision to reject the deal, but wants information that both the Canadian and American governments already know. Canada's big banks are expected to deliver another strong performance when they report third quarter earnings in the coming days. Money managers and analysts are wary, though, that any missteps could mean volatility for their high-flying shares. The chief investment officer at First Avenue Investment Counsel says the big banks have been navigating a weaker economic landscape exceptionally well so far. Brian Madden says this has upped the ante for them to impress Bay Street with their financial results.
18: Biggest risk, you know, at a juncture like this isn't so much what the actual results are, because they're going to be good and they're going to be record-breaking, but it could be, has the bar been set too high?
17: Big Canadian banks have seen their stock prices rise between 20 and 35% year to date. Police in Ottawa say they've seized more than 100 pills found scattered across two city parks.
19: Investigators say the pills were in a residential area of the city. The incident prompted a statement from authorities urging residents not to touch suspicious substances found in public spaces and to keep children and pets under close supervision. Police say the pills of various types were scattered near bushes and trees, on the grass, and even concealed inside acorns. The pills are being tested to determine their composition. Don Mitchell, The Canadian Press.
20: Hi, my name is Peter Parker. I have something to tell you that's going to sound crazy. But it's the truth.
2: You're the Spider-Man.
4: Can't tell anybody about this, but I keep it a secret.
17: And Spider-Man Brand New Day fought off a slew of newcomers to stay atop the weekend box office for a fourth straight week. This is the Canadian Press. In sports, the Toronto Blue Jays and New York Yankees are at play this hour in the rubber match of a three-game series at Yankee Stadium. Toronto is trying for its eighth Major League Baseball Series win in a row. The Jays enter the contest a half game out of an American League wildcard spot. Week 12 of the CFL season wraps up today in Vancouver as the BC Lions face the Saskatchewan Roughriders. The Lions have won three straight and can pull level with Winnipeg for third place in the West Division with another victory. The defending Grey Cup champion Roughriders can move 2 points back of Edmonton for top spot in the West with a win. The Toronto Tempo play their second of two games in Vancouver today when they face the Las Vegas Aces in WNBA action. And reigning Olympic and world champions Ethan Katzberg and Cameron Rogers continued Canada's hammer throw dominance with wins today at a Diamond League event in Poland. From the Canadian Press, I'm Lisa Laporte.
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13: And now the forecast from the AM 800 Weather Center. A few showers beginning this afternoon with risk of a thunderstorm. The wind out of the northwest gusting to 50 at times. The high reaching 23, feeling like 28 or 82 Fahrenheit. This evening, risk of a thunderstorm early on, then partly cloudy with a 40% chance of showers. The wind becoming light, then down to 15 or 59. And tomorrow, a mix of sun and cloud, high 23, feeling like 27 or 81.
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25: 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So this is why we're here every week. Mike K. Cook with you and Mike Jaworski from Finer Fitness. 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
26: Hi, how are you?
25: Good morning. 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And it's going to be back here again on Get Fit. 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And you see plenty of AM 800 listeners coming in there on a daily basis.
26: You know, I'm shocked at how many people actually really pay attention to the show, and they walk in with great detail from topics that we've spoke about, you know, a lot of times on our morning shows. And I actually go back sometimes and I'm like, I forget about what I mentioned on there until they bring it up and where they've heard it from. So it's good that there are people actually that take notice of this and actually listen in detail on, I know, how this stuff works and what to look for when you're buying a piece of fitness equipment.
25: Yeah, absolutely. And that's what this show is all about. We want to inform you about what you should be doing to get in shape and doing it the right way, right, Mike? We don't want to do it with gimmicks, or because a lot of the gimmicks don't even work to begin with, so you're going to be wasting your money. The stuff you see on infomercials and stuff late at night, not really going to work for you. This is stuff that you have that you've tried yourself, that is tried and true over the years, and will work for people and have worked worked for people in the past.
26: Absolutely. The first thing when you're buying any type of fitness equipment, you want to make sure that the quality is there. There's nothing worse than when you buy a piece of fitness equipment and it's just rattly or it's loose or it just doesn't feel proper to a natural motion. That's the biggest complaint we hear in the store is people will buy something off, you know, late night infomercial, and they go, you know, look, I just got killed sending it back. The shipping I had to pay, the product was impossible to put together. When I did get it, it was nothing like they had described to, or they get caught up in the, you know, let's get fit in 3 minutes kind of gimmick. And they, once they get, you know, the product back in their house, there's a big catalog on this huge diet that they have to follow along with in order for the 3 minutes to actually work. So, you know, the reality of buying a piece of fitness equipment is, do what you like to do first off. Don't fall for something that looks magical and some never land that you're going to be fit instantly. It's just not really going to happen that way. So if you like to walk, you know, go to a product that you like to walk, and maybe a treadmill might work for you, or an elliptical. You know, they're soft on the joints. As we age, things, you know, get a little bit harder on our joints. So

0: The stars come out for a night that's always full of surprises. It's time to celebrate television's best with the Emmys. Mariska Hargitay hosts the award show that could see history in the making. The Emmys, live Monday, September 14th on CTV and Crave.
1: Important. A lot of women tend not to go round weights for whatever myths they've heard that they're going to get massive or big or bulky. Completely untrue. So, you know, doing a weight training regimen a couple times a week is a great way that you can get yourself, also break up the monotony too of just going for a walk. So you can go into a nice weight training routine very inexpensively.
2: Yeah, and you don't need a lot of weights and you don't need to lift a lot of weight. Even if you do a couple 5 pound weights in each hand, do some curls, you're going to see benefits even from that. Even if you're someone who's a little older and has lost some strength, you'll get some of that strength back.
1: Absolutely, Mike. You know, and the funny part is, let's just not even use weights. We have what we call surgical tubing or fitness tubes that provide the same resistance that you would use out of a dumbbell. So, you know, if you don't even want to get into grabbing two dumbbells, well, grab one of our fitness tubes, you know, and wrap those around your hand, or grab the type that have handles on it. You can lock them into your doorway. And it's a great tool to even bring along if you're going on vacation or if you're traveling through business. So there's lots of ways to get resistance training versus just buying dumbbells or, you know, a big home gym. Now, big home gyms are great. If you can get one in your house, that's probably the ultimate way to go. You'll get about 60 exercises, nice and compact in a neat area. And they're basically, I hate using the term, but they're idiot-proof. You know, you just put the pin in it, and it's going to be safe every time you use it. The motions are going to be corrective every time you use it. It's not going to, you know, be in unbeneficial for you not to use this. Most people that are just trying to stay fit, this is a great product just to go along and use in your home.
2: Yep, absolutely. So if you want to check out some of this equipment, Finer Fitness, they're on Howard Avenue, three blocks north of the expressway. They're open 7 days a week, Saturdays from 9 till 5, Sundays 12 till 5, Monday to Friday from 9 a.m. until 8 p.m. And finerfitness.ca is the website you can check out for more information. You've been doing this for like, what, 20 years now? Over 20 years, I think it is.
1: Since 91. So, yeah, it's time goes by.
2: Yeah, no kidding. It, yeah. And you've been in that same area the whole time.
1: Yeah, we've been all over Howard. I mean, from one end of it to the other. I mean, the building we're in now, we've been there now for, well, 10 years. So it goes by very quickly. You don't realize. And every product that's been out there, we've seen. So, I mean, we watched the whole birth of this industry take place. And, you know, I can tell you right from the old school easy rider type bikes where you'd push and pull with your, you know, hands and feet into the more modern stuff that's taking place now. So,
2: yeah, absolutely. Because it seems like it was the 80s where fitness started getting bigger. We saw more aerobics going on and things like that. And then as we got into the 90s, that's when some of the more complicated equipment really started to pop up, and that's where you came in to sell this stuff. And one of the great things is the fact that you have a lot of everything. So if you want to see a home gym, go to Finer Fitness, because you have a ton of them set up right on the floor, and we could try them out.
1: And that's the key, to try them out. If you're going to go shopping for a home gym or a treadmill or a bike, you want to be able to go in there and try out several of them to make sure one of them fits your body the right way. Not all of them are going to work the same way for everybody. So we carry a wide range of like home gyms, everything from $399 up to, you know, $5,000. So it not necessarily the $5,000 one is going to be better for someone. You know, we get seniors in. Well, they don't need a $5,000 home gym. You know, a $300, $400 home gym is great for a senior. But you get a younger guy that's maybe more into the athletic training or football, and he just wants something to make do. I wouldn't necessarily recommend a $399 gym either. So we'll tailor it and help you find what's right through quality. The rest of it, you'll feel out and say, you know what, this works for me. It has the right amount of weight. It has the exercises I want to do. It fits in my floor space. How do I get it home? That's us. So we'll come and set it up and deliver it. If you're in Windsor, Tecumseh, LaSalle, the bulk of the time we charge $65, which is kind of a joke compared to, you know, what you'll pay for a barbecue to get set up and deliver.
2: Yeah.
1: So, you know, you do the math on it, really, for the size of the home gym that you're buying, it's actually a pretty good deal.
2: And getting it set up in the correct fashion is really key. We've talked about on this program before, I tried to put an elliptical trainer together before that I bought at a big box store. It was never right. It was never the same, and it never was put together correctly, and it made noises, and it made clicks, and it drove me nuts, and I never used it.
1: I've seen people, Mike, that have put gyms together that bought from my shop, and it's something as simple as over-tightening one pulley. And it just causes so much drag on the rest of your cables, it never feels proper. And we'll go in and we'll loosen it off. It'll take 3 seconds, and the person goes, wow, you know, I've been struggling with this for close to a half year, and I could never figure out what I did wrong. So

0: you know, really for the $65, we don't make money off that. That's just a kind of a service we provide when you buy the product. It really, you want it done, because this way now you go upstairs or wherever you want this piece, you walk into your other room, come back and it's finished. You know, 2.5 hours later, my guys are all finished up. They've folded up all the cardboard, got the garbage out, and all you have to do is use your gym now. And it's done properly.
1: So. And you know it's going to be safe too, because, you know, when you're on a piece of machinery, if you're using a home gym, there is a chance that if you put it together incorrectly, it, you know, could cause injury.
0: Absolutely. And they go through a checklist with you. So they'll stand there and say, you know what, just try and pull down on this cable, make sure it's smooth, make sure it feels proper. They'll actually put it on the last weight, you know, plate of the stack. So you got a full stack. They'll pull it up and down. So you can see there's nothing going to give or give way. And that, and you need that. Like, I think that reassurance helps the consumer also.
1: And another great thing about having you guys in town on Howard Avenue and being there for so long, being a local business and company, is the fact that you stand behind these products. Once you set it up and sell it to us, it's not like you disappear. If we have questions, if we have information, if we need to use the warranty, we know where to get hold of you.
0: It's important to have that. And I'll tell you, there's nothing worse. And I've done this even with like cell phones. You buy the phone, you can't figure out even, you know, how to get to certain products on the phone. So you try and find someone who can show you, and that person, that salesperson is no longer available. We pride ourselves on that. So if you go get a home gym office and you walk and you're like, you know, I just can't figure out how to put this, we'll show you right there on the spot. We'll walk through it with you. Same with an elliptical or a bike. If, you know, people walk in, they're like, I'm not sure how to get my heart rate, you know, strap working with my treadmill. We'll try to set that up right on the spot. And it's really easy because we see it all the time. You know, most people are just not familiar with what there is to do. But now you got a hands-on way of actually seeing how this is done. And you visually get to do it yourself. And you learn very quickly versus trying to do it over the phone or, you know, some schematics, instructions that never make sense.
1: Yeah.
0: So that's really important.
1: I don't know who does the drawing for a lot of those things we put together, whether it's fitness equipment or, like you said, barbecues or tables or whatever, but they're never very good and easy to follow and easy to look at, are they?
0: Never. Like, I mean, I can tell you honestly, as the store owner, that I look through it, I'm like, I don't know how the general public would figure this out. Even my own guys will look at it and like scratch their head. You'll see them. But because we're so familiar with the equipment in general, we kind of get the gist very quickly of where they want us to go on this, you know, this little manual they give you. Unfortunately, the bulk of stuff now that's made overseas, that's where the manuals are coming from. So, you know, I wish they just almost have it like color by number, right? You just, that'd be easier than what you're getting, because the stuff that we get now with these little perforated lines going through it and imaginary lines leading to another line, it's just impossible to figure out.
1: It sure is. So yeah, make sure it's set up correctly by professionals who know what they're doing. And Finer Fitness, they are the people to make sure that your fitness equipment is working properly in your home, whether it's a home gym, elliptical trainers, treadmills, whatever it might be to get you in shape. They do have it at Finer Fitness. And you know, we were speaking earlier in the show, Mike, about the fact that you've been in that location now for 10 years, in business for 20 years. And that location, the building you're at now, I'm sure one of the reasons you chose that building was because the amount of floor space that you have for all the equipment that's on display.
0: Yeah, the place actually used to rent out heavy equipment, from what I understand. So, like, you know, cement mixers and that's what we need. We need like a lot of big open space to display, obviously, home gyms and treadmills. And if you walk in, there's a nice, you know, 10,000 square foot showroom, and this allows the shopper to actually get on the equipment and use it and feel it out, make sure that's the product they want. There's nothing more discouraging, I think, than when you're trying to guess at what you want and you don't know if it's really going to work for you. You know, prime example, you're in was a couple weeks back. I said, Mike, I'm really curious about these inversion tables. I said, Mike, come on in. I'll show you a couple, and at least you can see what I'm talking about. And then you've got a good, you know, tangible thing. You're feeling it. You're touching it. You can actually see if that's going to work for you space-wise. If you just look at a picture online, I mean, we have tons of product online. You'll never really get an idea until you go and actually look at it physically right up front in front of you. So, simple things like inversion tables. We don't just carry one. We'll carry three. Home gyms, we carry, you know, I think there's 15 of them on the floor. And that's the selection you want. Same with treadmills and bikes. So this way you walk in and say, I don't know if I really like this product because it's too wide. Maybe it doesn't have, you know, fans in it, whatever it may be. But now you can pick, and we carry that full line for you.
1: And we might go in thinking we want one thing. We've done our research. We've Googled things. We've looked on Consumer Reports. And you're right. When we try it out and when we talk to you or your staff who have been in this business a long time, we might change our decision. We might make a different decision that is better suited for us.
0: Absolutely. Especially once you come in and try it. I see this with treadmills a lot. People will walk in and they'll actually have just a price range. And that's all they have in their mind is, I want to buy a treadmill. I don't want to spend over $1,000. But they learn very quickly that if they just spend maybe even $200 more, they're going to get tenfold in product. And they're not going to be replacing it, you know, three times before they buy the proper machine. And that happens all the time in the treadmill field, Mike. Someone will walk in, they'll see, well, you know, I was just over here and I seen the product on for $6.99. Just because it's $6.99 doesn't mean it's going to work for you. And even if it does work for you, how long? And how many times do you want to see a repairman at your door to be happy? And that's the trick. Like, most of the treadmills are, they're really the, probably the trickiest ones to buy. People will buy them based on just a price instead of actually the principle of what they want to do. Run, jog, how many people are going to use it in your family? Is it going to fold up? And unfortunately, once they get it home, it's not working for them the right way. It's breaking down repetitively. They're seeing a service person more than they're working out. So that's not the right way to do it.
1: Well, I think to the novice, when we look at treadmills, they all look about the same. You know, they got the belt, they got the wheel, they got the kind of the stand and the display. And, you know, what's the difference between a treadmill that's $6.99 and one that's $1,500? So tell us, what is the difference when you spend a little more money?
0: That's a great way to go. You know, here's a perfect difference right out of the hopper. The main thing is right away that the deck length. You know, you buy a product that only has a 50-inch deck on it, and that's the part you're going to walk on it. It's pretty small. Your foot will actually be off that very quickly. The better end stuff will all be around 60 inches or longer, plus 20 inches wide. The smaller ones are usually only 18 inches wide by 50. And then the motor size is the biggest thing out of all this. And they play around with this on a continuous basis. So they all say a continuous duty rating. This is where it gets tricky. You'll walk in and you'll see a product that says, this motor is 2.5 horsepower continuous duty, or 3 horsepower continuous duty. And it'll look like you can run on this thing from, you know, you can do 15K every day if you wanted to. Unfortunately, that motor will run at about 6,800 RPMs, way too hot, and they cook. And this is where warranty cannot lie. So on a product you buy from us, let's say that's even $200 more, but done right, the motor only runs at 4,700 RPM. The lower, the better, Mike. It runs cooler when it runs lower. And you'll see that we have like a lifetime motor warranty versus 10 years or 2 years. You'll see that you get like a, you know, 10-year part warranty. That means all parts versus 90 days. So this is the manufacturer saying, I'm willing to back this for only 3 months versus I'm willing to back this for 10 years. And that's the real true test. You shouldn't have to buy an extended warranty, and you should never have to buy a maintenance plan. That's someone just grabbing your money. A good product will have a good warranty to stand behind it. And then, you know, the rest of the features will start to fall in. Does it have interactive heart rate? Is the deck welded or is it bolted? You don't want a bolted frame. They rattle, they come loose. You want rollers that are actually going to keep the belt tracked. It's not going to sway from side to side. A lot of people will walk into the store that bought a treadmill from wherever will say, I keep getting this problem. My belt won't stay in one position. It's because the rollers are not tapered on the end, so the belt will maneuver from side to side, and it starts to break down. So you have black dust all the time in the back of your treadmill. It's not done properly. They're just right. It's not you. It's the manufacturer. They didn't take the time to actually put the proper rollers on. And that's where you start getting in those $6.99, $5.99, $4.99 treadmills. We have them. We sell them. We sell them as low as $3.99. Everything you see on the market, we can get. We'll actually beat the price, but we'll put right on your warranty, it's your funeral. You deal with the manufacturer, because I know it's going to come back to haunt me. Now, it doesn't mean that, let's say I got a senior citizen and she says, I just want to walk for 5 minutes a day, twice a week, because I need to just get my blood flowing. That's a good product for her. My cake cook comes in and says, I want to jog for 1K every day. No, you're just going to break it. It's just not going to be worth your time or your money.
1: So. Yeah, and then especially when you talk about families who might be using it. They have teenagers at home, the husband, the wife, they all want to use it. You're really going to have to put, you know, a little bit of money into that and make sure you get a good quality product, because that thing's going to take a beating if 4 people are on it each day.
0: Absolutely, 100%. Mike, the reality is you're not going to be mad that you spent a few bucks more when it's working right. You'll be mad when you should have spent a few dollars more and it's constantly breaking down. I think we've all done that. You know, we buy a product based on, looks like a good deal at the time. Don't really do our homework because it's like you said, just a treadmill, right? Mm-hmm. I mean, how much more can it do than the other one? then you realize, well, it's just like the snowblower I bought. You know, I bought it and it didn't throw the snow anywhere near where I wanted it to.
1: So it's useless.
0: So it's useless, yeah. Right? You know, you go and buy the proper one. Now you do your homework and you get the right product. Unfortunately, I should have saved that money to begin with.
1: Yeah, and put it into a good quality product. So visit the team and Mike and his staff at Finer Fitness. They're on Howard Avenue, 3 blocks north of the expressway. They're open 7 days a week, Saturdays from 9 until 5, Sundays 12 till 5, and Monday to Friday, they're open from 9 a.m. until 8 p.m. Finerfitness.ca, the website to check out for more information. One of the things, Mike, that we see in fitness now is a trend that we see in, well, sports, the MMA fighting. That's everywhere now on pay-per-view, on TV, and it seems like, and I think it is the fastest growing sport. How has that influenced fitness?
0: You know, it's funny. You're right. I think the workout, especially because Spike TV's really pushed that Ultimate Fighter series. So they always have the clip of the fighters training and the products they use. It's really impacted us in a different way. We're watching a whole, let's say a culture of exercise kind of evolve out of it. It doesn't mean that my mom's going to go and, you know, start grabbing kettlebells and battle ropes. But you see, let's say the age group from 37 down are really picking up on a lot of the exercises. Now, the weird part about this, a lot of that product was been around. It's been there forever. It's just making a new comeback. But there is, you know, tricks to buying it. Give you a perfect example, the battle ropes. They're very popular. If you buy these for your house, there's a couple things. I'll give you the pros and cons both ways. The ropes themselves, you'll see these great big giant sailor ropes. There's two types. They're either a manila rope or they're nylon. Now, the manila ropes shed all over the place, and they got to be about 50 feet long. Good luck on hooking that up in your house. I don't know where you're going to do it at, but it probably isn't going to happen. And same with the nylon. The nylon will actually burn your hands when you're using them, but 50 feet is 50 feet, so I don't know how you're going to hook these up. The proper product that's actually on the market and it was designed with this is from a company called Stroops, and the product's called an Anaconda rope. Now, the ones we sell, we've been carrying them for a long time, they're 25 feet. And you can wrap them so that really cuts it down. They're made that when you want torque, when you pull these, and have you ever seen how these are used?
1: No, I've not seen these.
0: You basically put one in each hand and they kind of shake them up and down or they'll wrap them off the floor. Well, the ones that we sell are actually a high tension, almost like a bungee. And as you step back, it increases the torque. We carry up to about 150 pounds of torque on these. So there's a lot of core muscles that have to engage to hold these. But they don't shed. They don't make a big mess on your floor. They don't burn your hands. And you don't need 50 feet to try and operate two of these things. So, and they're a lot less expensive. That's the right way to do it. So we get a lot of people walking us, do you have the ropes? Do you have the ropes? Do you have the ropes? We don't carry the ropes anymore. And if we can get them, but it's just a big mess. And for the money, buy the right product. You'll be a lot happier with it, and you can actually use these for other exercises, and you'll get more for your buck out of it. That's the kind of stuff that, you know, when people just kind of get geared up on one thing, and then they forget actually that there is the right product sitting around somewhere, and where do you find it at?
1: Yeah, absolutely. It is tough to find stuff like that, specialty equipment, and that's why you're here, you know, to tell us about what Finer Fitness has. So, and that's not uncommon when people see things on TV to come see you and ask, hey, do you have this and can you get it? And the answer is always yes. Sometimes we probably, you know, in some cases you're going to tell us, no, you don't really want that. In this case, are the ropes that the MMA fighters use a good product? Is this something that can help us get in shape?
0: Absolutely. I mean, I can give you two cans of tomato soup and you get, you know, get in shape moving them around with them, but it's what the person likes to do. The reality of this is, all products have, they're like tools, right? You know, you're not going to go take your circular saw and try to carve out a nice little pattern. It's just not going to work. So you got to find the tool for the job. And these are all designed for different things. We see a lot of people that come in and they just hop on the bandwagon of, let me start using this because it looks like it's the newest, latest, and greatest. It's not going to work for that person. In fact, it might even cause them injury. So when I see people walk in, I'm like, what is it you want to accomplish out of it? And hey, you can buy whatever you want. You know, walk in the store, I'll sell it to you and guarantee you it's probably the best price around. But I'll try and tell you, like, if you're looking to get just a cardio workout, maybe you can save your money and buy something like this, which would be a little bit easier on you, right? I don't know if Mike, if you walked in and said, I want these ropes, I'd say, you sure on this, Mike? Like, you really want to start doing, you know, yeah. Like, I don't know how much use you're going to get out of them. So, the old arm bikes, I don't know if you remember the bikes that have the fan and you can move the arms at the same time. I used to call them the Jack LaLanne bikes because you'd always see them in those type of settings. They've all come back now because of the MMA stuff. and they get fighters on them, and it really increases the cardio heart rate. The problem is to buy a good one, you're going to be in that $1,000 price range. We have your typical $399, $199ers, but it's not going to go that great for you, you know? So I think the grand idea of what you want to do is really good. We can accomplish that with other product that'll last for you with less money.
1: Yeah, get what you pay for.
0: Get what you pay for. You're going to use this stuff. It really is. If you're going to use it like that, especially the MMA guys, you're going to beat the heck out of this. You want something that's going to hold up. You don't want to buy a cheap product.
1: All right. So you can find all of these products that we're talking about this morning and every week here on Get Fit at Finer Fitness, Howard Avenue, 3 blocks north of the expressway, open 7 days a week, Saturdays 9 till 5, Sundays 12 until 5, and Monday to Friday they're open 9 a.m. until 8 p.m. FinerFitness.ca, the website. Mike Kaycook with you, talking with Mike Yawarski from Finer Fitness this half hour here on AM 800. Mike, what if we come in and, you know, we don't know about MMA ropes. We don't know about treadmills and ellipticals. We just know we want to lose weight and start feeling better. Can we just come into the store and say, hey, what do you recommend for me? And you guys kind of ask us questions and point us in the right direction?
0: 80% of my shoppers do that. That's exactly what they do. I'm not sure where to start. I just know that I want to get, you know, some of the body fat off me, reduce this weight down. Where do I go? And then we'll just start saying, well, you know, what do you like to do? And we'll just start showing you some stuff. If you don't like it, don't use it. Sometimes people are like, I'm not even sure. We'll give you a special trial where, you know, basically we'll have you put in a paper, give you 2 weeks. You want to try it? If you don't like it, we'll pull it out, put something else in there. So there is ways to do this. People are really intimidated by fitness, and you shouldn't be. So you want to walk in and feel comfortable enough and just say, we see it all the time. You know, I'm not sure. Do I start with some weights? The weights are tricky, Mike, because I can't judge your strength. So we got so much of them laying around the floor. Pick up a few. Try a couple different exercises. We'll even just show you the basics. And if it works for you, start with that. And then we can build on and kind of move along as you progress through your fitness routines. And yeah, That's kind of what you want to do.
1: Yeah, absolutely. And some people, when they're first starting off as well, are intimidated to go to a gym, get a gym membership. So this is a good way of getting into it in the comfort of your own home. You can do it in the privacy of your own home.
0: Yeah, you know, you can look funny then if you feel like you're not doing the motion properly and no one's around to judge you on it. And you just kind of, you like, especially now, Mike, there's a lot of DVDs and books, so you can follow along with one of these products. Or if you want, you can always pick up a personal trainer for a few sessions, get a feel for where you're going with it, and then understand it, and then take it into the comfort of your own home. And you're going to, I think the biggest mistake people make is they buy one piece and they think, that's it. I'm done with all my fitness needs. And it's not true. You're going to always want something to get a little bit more, you know, interesting workout versus just doing the same dull, monotonous thing all the time. You can only go on your tread for so long, and you can only go on your elliptical for so long. So break it up with little tools that you can buy out there is a great way to kind of keep yourself stimulated throughout these workouts. You're a human being. It's, you know, much as me and you love pizza, I think we take a break out of it out of the fourth week of eating it straight. You know, yeah, you want something else. Well, that goes with fitness. It's the same thing. You're just going to want to try something new to break up the monotony.
1: Yeah, and even if you are still enjoying your routine, you talk to personal trainers all the time, and they say, you know, after about 4 to 6 weeks, you're going to want to switch it up. You don't want to get used to doing the same thing over and over again. You want to challenge your body to get to that next level.
0: Common mistake. Like, I talk to people all the time. They're like, I dropped a ton of weight, Mike. I don't want to change anything. And I'm like, okay, well, you're going to notice sooner or later, that's going to stop right there, and it's going to plateau. You'll just kind of stick there. Either you're going to have to pick up the amount of exercise you're doing or increase the intensity somehow, some way. So, you know, a lot of people get in a walking routine, right? And they just walk. They do the same walk. All of a sudden, their weight just stays at one spot. Well, you either got to reduce those calories, or you're going to have to pick up the intensity somewhere through this routine.
1: Yeah, because as you get in better shape, you do need to increase that intensity in order to get to that next level.
0: Exactly. Yeah. Yep, and that's common.
1: Yeah, I mean, yeah, we're all guilty of it, and that's some of the things that I think us people who are, you know, novices when it comes to fitness don't realize, and that's where, you know, we get the benefit of advice from your staff and yourself at Finer Fitness and from getting a personal trainer. And, you know, you talk about the gyms that are around this area. Even if we're members at a gym around town, it always is nice to have that option for those very busy days when you can't get to the gym to be able to come home and hop on your equipment.
0: It's at your leisure. It doesn't matter how bad the weather is. You have it. It's there all the time. You basically can wake up and it's right there. If you're bored, you got nothing to do, you want to kill 30, 40 minutes maybe by exercising, it's a great way to do that. Like, I really push treadmills because we're just so naturally born to walk. It's just a normal function for us. And people really underestimate the value of just going for a brisk walk. The treadmills they build nowadays, they automatically incline. So you can give yourself a challenge by walking uphill right in the comfort of your own home. And you'll work up a good sweat doing it. I guess it's better than sitting there doing nothing, right? And that's the whole point.
1: No, and you encourage us to put it in front of our TV while we're watching a TV show or a game or something. Put it on and put your treadmill in front of the TV, and it'll go by a lot quicker.
0: Yeah, that's the best way to do it. You won't feel like, I use this, you know, the same scenario. You don't feel like a hamster. You're not sitting there staring at the wall in this little ball just kind of going around. Put on, zone out in the TV. You'll be shocked on how fast the time will go by, and you'll get off there knowing that you've done something good versus sitting back just snacking all night again or doing nothing.
1: Speaking of time, our time is up.
0: Yeah.
1: And we'll see you next week.
0: See you then.
1: Mike Yawarski from Finer Fitness, and this has been Get Fit. 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
1: I wonder, how might I apply?
7: Why? You have a job.
1: I hear it's a great place.
7: Oh, I heard it is
1: to
7: too.
1: Work though.
8: It's phenomenal. 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I worked there for 5-6 years.
1: Why did you leave? Why are you such a fool, Steve?
8: 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Costco was fun. I would push buggies outside because they left you alone.
1: Right.
8: You dealt with the weather, but you were on your own.
7: Is that what you did, Steve? You were doing the carts?
8: Carts. I did some cashier work too. They call it all like front end. And I'm like, no, get me outside. I can't deal with these people with their $300 orders and rushing through.
1: Right. Yeah. Okay. So if you work at Costco or if you have worked at Costco, what is the big benefit? Is it a really great place to work? Because we hear this from everybody. Above market starting wages, Sunday premium pay you get.
7: Top rate
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7: Nice.
1: Paid leave. 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
7: Isn't it so nice to say, you know, the staff gets treated really well?
1: Yeah.
7: Isn't that a nice thing to say about a large
1: corporation?
7: You really
1: appreciate it. You certainly appreciate hearing things like that. Absolutely. Why, mine might apply. Costco.ca if you want to find out more information. So the job fair is coming up September 23rd. And you'll get a chance to actually talk to people from Costco and see what's available. It's happening at the Serbian Center, again, September 23rd. So you still got like a month. I don't know. Polish the resume.
7: Yeah, beef it up.
1: Wear something nice. Comb your hair. Take a shower. And it's 7 till 3. Walk-ins are welcome, but they're online applicants, too. Get first priority for the interviews.
7: Oh, you know what? What could be a bit of a con? This is what Stevie's saying. Costco doesn't have any windows.
1: That's true.
7: That's like us.
1: But if I maybe work in the auto, the tire section, or do the carts like Stevie.
7: That would be a better job for you, you think?
1: Yeah, because I don't want to deal with people either. See, I can't deal with people. I couldn't do, like, checkout, or I'd have to be stocking stuff, or... That I don't want to deal with the public.
7: See, I would like checkout because I'm just such a yapper that I would be right. Did you like these? Did you like this product? I'm thinking of buying this. And then, you know, next thing I know, my line is even longer than the normal Costco lines.
1: It'd
7: be interesting.
1: How about work giving out, making the hot dogs?
7: The samples.
1: The samples? You'd be great at that.
7: Yeah.
1: You could sell it.
7: I would be eating too much, though. I would be sample for you, sample for
1: one
7: me.
1: One for me, one for you, yes. So there you go. If you want to work at Costco, and have you worked there before, is it a great place to work? Richie says you could work there on Sunday with all the elderly people, Mike. Oh, maybe they could hire me for a new position. I could start, be at the door and not let any seniors in on the weekends.
7: Michael!
1: Because they should not be there on weekends. You got all week. I've said this before. Only during the week. I'm sorry, you'll have to come back on Monday.
7: I thought you were going to say that you would stand at the door and help older people get in and get their groceries.
1: I could do that during the week. I could be their senior citizen.
7: Liaison.
1: A liaison. I love that title. It sounds like very fancy. During the week, I'll be the liaison. During the weekend, I'll be the senior citizen bouncer.
7: Well, I don't think
1: check your ID.
7: You should not tell our elderly
1: 65.
7: Population what they can and can't do.
1: We'll see you Monday. No, you shouldn't be in grocery stores. Leave it for the working people. Let them go to Costco and get their goods in a fairly quick manner. You got all week.
7: I don't know. I think that's...
1: I should run for mayor of somewhere.
7: Oh.
4: And, you're a loud, boisterous person.
7: Yes, you are.
1: Getting, as always, whenever I mention this, like seniors should not be in retail stores on the weekends. Like the busy ones, you go, you know, for clothes and stuff. Just stay out of the grocery stores and Costco in particular. Denise says, ever since I retired, I switched my shopping just during the week because I know people work and they do their shopping on weekend. Another texter says, and don't bring your small children. Yes. That is an outstanding other rule we should add to this.
7: How can you say that? Don't bring your small children.
1: Because
7: like,
1: they're
7: moms
1: annoying.
7: Moms and dads are busy. Mike, that is rude. That is rude. And moms and dads are running around. They got small kids. They're trying to make everything work. Who are you? The police of all these places?
1: Go on the weekend. Do your groceries. Go to Costco. And that's when grandma and grandpa can come over and watch the small children and enjoy some good time with them while you're out doing your shopping.
7: In a perfect
1: and then
7: world,
1: I don't have to deal with your brats at the store
7: Mike,
1: on the weekend.
7: That is mean. That is very rude of you. Yes. You know what? I just think, you know, who are you to decide who can and who can't go to the store? The other thing when I see older people at the grocery stores, and yeah, maybe they're a little bit slower, maybe it should teach you some patience. Okay. All right. They're taking a little long at the grocery store. All right.
1: I have to like meditate like a Buddhist monk before I go to Costco. I have two pairs of shorts I have to return. They've been sitting there for 6 months. Another text. Okay, Mike, I don't like you anymore. The way you talk about seniors, really, not much. How much longer are you going to be there? You'll need to get all of your Costco supplies, your adult diapers, hearing aids, mobility devices through the week. I will be the one at the door on weekends to make sure you don't get diapers on Saturday and Sunday. I'll plan.
9: I'll get my diapers on Wednesday and stock up for the week.
7: Yeah, but you'll have your, I don't know, some kind of appointment, then you won't be able to leave the house because you're going to be so tired and so busy.
9: I'll send people to do things for me. That's what it's the advantage of being a senior.
7: No.
9: Hey, can you do me a favor? I'm old. Can you go get me some diapers?
4: You're a loud, boisterous person.
9: Can you get me a new hearing aid, please?
7: Who are all these people that are doing this for you?
9: Confused.
7: Who are these people that are doing all this work for you?
1: Oh, I don't know. My nephews, I guess.
7: I hope they like you. I think on a
1: and
7: Saturday.
1: I'm getting, And I think, like, senior, because somebody says, wait, isn't Mike a senior? I'm only 50, relax. And I think, see, I think maybe we could put that not as senior, retired.
7: I see. If you
1: retired
7: have the time.
1: Retired or
7: yes.
1: not working.
7: Okay.
1: You are not allowed.
7: That is so ridiculous. I'm thinking of my mom, who's like 62 years old, retired.
1: Right.
7: Quick, fast. No, you tell her she
1: Lori
7: can't go in?
1: No, should not be going to Costco on Saturday and Sunday. Anybody retired should not be going to Costco on Saturday. You got all week. Think of the working folk.
7: No. You
1: should not be getting your groceries on the weekend.
7: All right. That's a you thing.
1: Paul says, I'm with Mike. You shouldn't have to tell seniors not to go on weekends. They should have the life experience and wherewithal, great word, Paul, to know when it's most convenient. It's more convenient for them, too.
7: I know, but that's probably why they're there on a Saturday. Maybe they weren't able to make it on a more convenient
1: why?
7: Time.
1: Why? What are they doing?
7: Yeah, they have lives, too.
1: But plan. Go during the week. It's better for you. And then it's better for the working people to go on the weekends. Everybody wins.
7: I think that you should spend more quality time with seniors. And you would understand
1: some
7: seniors.
1: Struggles. I have seniors in my life. And I tell my mom, if she goes to Costco on the weekend, like, what are you doing? You had all week. Go next week.
7: Well, Carol's busy. And she's doing her own little ta-ta-ta.
1: Yeah, I'm not saying the rules don't apply to my family. No, I would
7: no
1: keep my mom.
7: Exempt.
1: I would kick my mom at a Costco if I saw there on a Saturday.
7: I think
1: go
7: you
1: home.
7: Should learn from seniors. Learn to slow down a little. Not be so insane busy all the time. That's one of the greatest gifts I get from my grandparents is just taking a breather, taking a relaxer. It's not that deep. Look at these people. They're enjoying their days.
1: Enjoy Monday to Friday. If I saw my grandma, if God bless her, if she was still with us and she was 105, I'd throw her out like Uncle Phil with Jazz on the Fresh Prince of Bel-Air. Go, woo, out the door, Grandma.
7: That is just too rude, Mike. I would go with your grandma. I would hold her hand. Let's go get you what you need. I don't know. Wait until Mike is 80 years old. Maybe 90 if you're lucky.
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1: Monday means we talk with Dan Riskin, CTV News Science and Technology Specialist, joining us this morning and talking about working out, and not just working out by yourself, but working out with your partner. Good morning, Dan.
23: Good morning. I hope both of you were working out with your partners this weekend, just doing exercise like crazy. Were you?
1: I watched Kelly work out. Does that okay. count?
23: Yes, I think that does. I think that does.
24: Does it? That just sounds creepy more than
1: Come
24: anything
1: on,
24: else.
1: Give me 10, yeah, exactly. Give me 10. I know.
23: The problem with this whole topic is it does sound like we're saying using a euphemism for something, but that's really, I'm literally talking about exercise. I'm talking about working out, going for a run with your partner, lifting weights with your partner, anything like that. This is a new study that shows that couples that work out together are happier. They're more satisfied with the relationship, and they are getting more satisfaction from the relationship. So this is a study. Now, I will say a little caveat here. It looks like this was almost all couples in their early 20s, and so that is a piece of it.
24: Oh, yeah.
1: I mean, that's
23: I feel like I was a
1: caveat.
23: Different person with respect to exercise in my early 20s, but nonetheless, it's a, like 1600 young married couples, early to late 20s is if I'm being honest. And both spouses filled out the survey, said how satisfied they were with the relationship, talked about how much they exercise on their own, how much they exercise with their partner. And the take home is exercise is going to make you happier. That came through in the data for sure, but there's like it's greater than the sum of its parts if you're exercising with your partner at the same time. You actually get an added bonus to how happy you are in the relationship if that exercise happened with the other person. So it could be, for some people it was like full on cardio, though for some couples it was just walking counted, going for a walk together, which I feel like is not like that I can do. So that's also a piece of it.
24: Do you know what though? That makes sense, Dan, especially like maybe something a little, I don't know, lower in getting your heart rate up, like a walking or talking a little bit and getting some exercise. I could see how that would be beneficial.
23: Yeah, it feels to me like there's like sitting around and doing nothing in the house is nice and relaxing, but you don't see the best of your partner when you do that, right? Like when you're kind of like chilling out and just chilling, sitting on the couch, you don't have a lot of enthusiasm. You're not like jumping around. You're not all that. And sometimes when you're out of the house and you're exercising and you're going for a walk or whatever, you just have a more energetic version of yourself. And I think that's probably more attractive and probably good for the relationship. But I mean, I'm just waving my arms in the air here, which I count as exercise, by the way.
1: There you go.
23: Because yeah, that's me getting my exercise for the week. I don't know exactly how, you know, how true my mechanistic guess is, but I have to think that's part of it.
1: Okay, this might motivate me to go for more walks. Kelly asks me all the time, "You go for a walk?" And I guess I should. And
24: you
1: maybe
24: should.
1: This does add purpose, because it's like the non-purposeful walk I have a hard time with. Why am I going to walk all the way there just to come back to where I am without going somewhere?
24: Yeah.
1: Like it's not like, oh, I'm going to walk to the store because I have to get something, or walk to the neighbors to borrow something. It's just walking to walk.
24: I know, but it's good
23: right.
24: for you.
23: have you ever heard of what these things called dogs? Have you heard of those?
1: No.
23: Okay, well, they're awesome because they will force you to go for a walk for no reason.
1: Oh, those are like the things that run on four legs and they bark once in a while. Okay, I know.
23: Now, they do drop poop. You have to pick that up, but we can get into that in another segment.
24: Okay.
1: So then you have to bring a little bag with you.
23: Yeah, it's a whole thing.
1: Okay.
24: Oh, all right, Mike.
23: And your partner.
24: Okay, so Dan, I want to talk about this. We're ordering a lot of stuff for the wedding right now, so I see this very up close where I'll buy something on Amazon, and it's showing up at my house. The delivery person is there, 3:30 in the morning, 4 a.m. I'm like, I cannot believe how fast these packages are getting delivered these days.
1: And aren't you sour when it takes more than 24 hours?
24: I'm getting to that point. I know, I'm getting to that point. And there's a study out there saying that fast delivery is actually really disruptive to markets.
23: Yeah. No, it's changing the math on how we make decisions as consumers. And I think when I report this, you're going to be like, oh yeah, that's totally true. But I hadn't realized it was so disruptive. Like, you think that there's this trade-off between how good something is and its price. Like, those are the only two things anybody ever talks about when they're talking about economic. Well, I'm not an economist, but that's what you hear most often is people talking about, well, the quality's got to be at this, or the price is this, and it's got to be set, and those have to match. But how quickly you can get the thing is this third variable that until now hasn't been very important. But now with immediate delivery, people have added that to the equation. And now that becomes part of how you make your choice. Like, there's really good pizza available in an hour and a half, or there's pizza in 20 minutes. And you're like, well, pizza's pizza. Let's just do the fast pizza. And you won't wait, even though the quality is better for the one you have to wait longer for. You'll get the quick one. And I use pizza as an example because this study was done on pizza in Italy. This was done in northern Italy by University of Bologna scientists in a large Italian city, they say, in northern Italy. So I have to think it's in Bologna. But anyway, they looked at how people make decisions about which pizza shop to use. And basically what they found is there's a huge market for bad pizza as long as you can deliver it fast. You can outcompete other companies. But just by people will pay much more to have it faster. As far as the price goes, they'll pay a lot more if they can get it quickly. And so this other variable has become this really important piece of the puzzle that if you want pizza soon, you don't actually care about quality and you're willing to pay more. You just want to get it soon. That becomes almost more the most important thing. Whereas if you look at people who are willing to wait longer for pizza, then they started making those classical decisions about, quality and price and stuff like that. But it really only was people that were willing to wait, an extra 75% before that got delivered.
1: That's really interesting. And you wonder if pizza places would look at that and say, these are our delivery pizzas. You can get a super delivery pizza in 20 minutes. Or if you want our high quality in-store pizza, it's going to be this much, but you're going to have to wait an hour.
23: Yeah, well, yeah, exactly. So playing with those variables, they showed with looking at all the comparisons, they did a calculation that if you're running a pizza shop and you say, I'll give it to you 10% faster for 10% higher price.
1: Right.
23: You will increase your profits by almost 20%. People are totally going to take that option because they're willing to pay for the speed even more than the quality of the pizza itself, because that's become the thing we care about. We're so impatient. So, I mean, I guess the take home for this is like, take a moment, unless you're getting married in 24 hours, like, as you're choosing stuff, be wary of the fact that fast delivery is one of the things that you're like most attracted to in a product, and just stop and say, okay, am I really making the choice based on what's the best thing for the wedding, or am I making a choice based on what I'm going to have it at my door? Because really you don't need it at your door at 3 a.m. You just need it in the next couple of days for this
24: for
23: example.
24: Sure.
23: But anyway, it's just really interesting because we've made this shift as a society towards this different way of deciding what we want to buy, and we haven't even realized it. And so this paper sort of threw it in my face in the shape of a pizza. So I think it's really cool.
24: It's kind of sad, actually.
1: Yeah, but honestly, I think places like, the chains like Domino's or something could look at this and put something on like, oh, you want our passable in a pinch pizza? You'll get it within 15 minutes. We'll deliver it by drone. It's not great, but, it'll satisfy you and you won't get sick.
23: Passable in a pinch.
1: Yeah.
23: I like that.
24: I don't know. Because I feel like if
1: aren't
24: it's
1: you
24: not,
1: like just, I don't care.
24: No,
1: I gotta
24: I'm
1: eat
24: not like that.
1: Now.
24: No, I'm like, it's not worth the calories if it's not excellent. That's how I try and make my decisions.
1: That's when you're going to Antonino's. Cause well, Antonino's does that, Joe, our one of our favorites here, that advertise on our show that they don't even deliver unless it's like a big group thing, because they think, the best pizza is the one you pick up.
23: Well, listen, yeah. I was at Point Pelee giving a bat talk once, and I texted you, Mike, and said, where should I eat? And you sent me there, and I'll tell you, that was good pizza. That was delicious. And they didn't come to me out at Point Pelee. I had to go to them, and it took more than half an hour to get there, but, or whatever, to get the food, but it was well worth it.
24: Delicious.
23: So, yeah, that's a perfect example.
24: I know. I'm here for the quality, Dan, I think.
23: Yeah. Yeah, I think we all are when we think about it. I think this is just a thing that we do without thinking.
24: Yeah.
23: So that's why I'm happy to let people know about it, because when you realize, oh yeah, I actually just am doing this because it's faster, just ask yourself whether that's really what you want to optimize.
24: Okay? Love it.
1: Good stuff. Dan Riskin with us every Monday at this time here on AM 800.

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3: From the National Newsroom of the Canadian Press, I'm Lisa Laporte. U.S. President Donald Trump took to social media early this morning to make his first comments on a trade deal with Canada since negotiations fell apart late Friday. In a post to his Truth Social site, Trump accused Canada of charging American farmers massive amounts of tariffs for a long time. He also reignited his 51st state rhetoric. Meantime, federal conservatives are calling on Ottawa to release details of the trade offer from the U.S. that Canada rejected.
4: In a letter to Trade Minister Dominic LeBlanc, Canada-U.S. relations critic Shuvaloy Majumdar said that while his party supports the government's decision to reject the deal, Parliament is in the dark about what was on the table, Majumdar adding that Canadians deserve to see it. Meanwhile, a spokesperson for the Bloc Québécois reiterated calls for a meeting between the recognized party leaders in the House of Commons to get a briefing on the situation. Don Mitchell, The Canadian Press.
3: The Bank of Canada is keeping a close eye on an alternative credit model that's sparking concern over bad loans in the U.S. Private credit is a broad term that refers to business loans from non-bank lenders. Few Canadian businesses have taken these private loans, but concern has spread over the past year as some high-profile U.S. firms funded by private credit went bankrupt. The CD Howe Institute's Peter McKenzie says he's worried Canadian regulators might overcorrect in response to friction south of the border.
5: But the Canadian market's actually quite small, so you could have a sort of an effect like that where we start over-regulating the Canadian side because of what's happening on the U.S. side, but then we lose out again on some of that much-needed Canadian business investment.
3: The Bank of Canada flagged private credit as a possible risk in its financial stability report earlier this year, but said right now risks for Canada are manageable. Heavy rains in Guinea have triggered a deadly landslide.
6: Guinea's Civil Protection Service says a mountainous heap of garbage has collapsed at Dar es Salaam, the largest landfill in the capital, Conakry. At least 22 people were found dead, according to a provisional toll. Heavy rain that started in the early hours of the morning washed over the garbage, triggering a landslide that buried nearby shacks. The site was designated for closure, according to sanitation officials. I'm Rika Ann Garcia.
3: And hat makers in Greece say scorching summer temperatures and more travelers checking out ancient sites have driven up demand for the headgear. Tourists say they are turning to hats due to Europe's intensifying heat waves. From straw sun hats and Panama hats to baseball caps and bucket hats, headwear is now on sale across central Athens and increasingly worn by tourists. This is the Canadian Press. In sports, the Toronto Blue Jays and New York Yankees are playing their weekend series rubber match this hour in Major League Baseball. The Jays went into the game a half game out of an American League wild card spot. Week 12 of the CFL season wraps up tonight in Vancouver as the BC Lions face the Saskatchewan Rough Riders. The Toronto Tempo play their second of two games in Vancouver tonight when they face the Las Vegas Aces. The Tempo beat fellow expansion team Portland 82-70 at Rogers Arena Friday night. That ended Toronto's 12-game losing streak. Reigning Olympic and world champions Ethan Katzberg and Cameron Rogers continued Canada's hammer throw dominance with wins today at a Diamond League event in Poland. And Canada's Melissa Humana-Parides and Brandi Wilkerson lost in semifinal action today at the Montreal stop of the Elite 16 beach volleyball circuit. From the Canadian Press, I'm Lisa Laporte.
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14: I went through the appeals court decision on whether or not Doug Ford and the legislature have the right to remove bike lanes, saying they did, and that the whole premise of the original judge saying they didn't and you have a charter right to a bicycle lane was absurd, ridiculous. And I asked at the end of that, does that mean that at some point a higher court to say this judge is so ridiculous he shouldn't be a judge anymore? And joining me on this, Gavin Tai, who's senior partner with Gardner Roberts LLP, and he's chair of the firm's litigation and dispute resolution group. Gavin, good morning.
15: Good morning, Jerry.
14: First of all, before we get to my question, and I suspect the answer is going to be no, but before we get to my question, do you agree with me that that appeals court decision was a pretty thorough rebuke of Judge Shabazz?
15: Yeah, I don't know that it's a rebuke of Justice Shabazz, like personally or in any way, shape, or form. I think it's a debate that is ongoing about the role of the charter and the role of the legislature, the role of the courts. It all works out in the debate. And so I really do think that this is not a situation where a judge is, making some, decision that is completely outlandish. There's a whole series of cases that have come out on Section 7 under the Charter where judges have really gone down this road of, social policy issues and determining, for lack of a better, word, which social policy is better. And more compliant with the Charter in terms of life, liberty, and security of the person. That's a very important legal debate. And the role of the courts in interpreting the Charter and how Charter litigation is going forward, has been subject to many, many decisions that have gone in different directions. So I think this case really does, the court really does, pull the reins back pretty hard on what was a trend in particularly in trial courts, of going down the issue of, which social policy is better, and therefore, safer and whatnot. And this, we've seen this in a number of situations, the encampment cases, the injection site cases, and the question is really, what is the role of the court and what is the role of the legislature? And I don't know that it's really helpful to, castigate one side or the other, here. It's just, that's the way the law evolves. And I think correctly, the Court of Appeal has sort of said, look, everybody should, for lack of a better word, stay in their own lane, in terms of the balance and the checks and balances in our system between the role of the courts and the role of the legislature. And I think that there's a very important quote there where the court says, look, judicial independence is a two-way street.
14: Yeah.
15: The government must respect the courts, but the courts must also respect the legislature. So, it's that tension, frankly, that makes for good debate, and for a good check and balance between the courts and the legislature. And I think we see the debate, happening. Now, whether there will be another chapter to be written, this is the Court of Appeal in Ontario. I heard, on Friday that the initial reaction, from those who were, the proponents of the bike lane case saying they're going to be seeking leave, to go to the Supreme Court of Canada. Maybe they will. It's a unanimous Court of Appeal. Whether the Supreme Court will weigh in or not remains to be seen. But that's the conversation, the judicial conversation we have in our system where, judges don't necessarily agree with each other. And that's okay. Because in the debate, be it between the lawyers in the courtroom or between the judges themselves, we get a better answer at the end of the day by listening to both sides of the argument.
14: Look, Gavin, I respect the fact that you're the lawyer and I'm not, but I'm kind of with some people who are saying you're tap dancing and being an apologist and you can certainly fire back at me here, but, calling the decision that Judge Shabazz, that's how his name's pronounced?
15: I believe so.
14: Yeah, calling his decision an absurd hypothetical was their word, the appeals court word, not mine. And all throughout their decision, they're pointing out he had no business making this decision.
15: Yeah, no, look, it's a very firm rebuke by the Court of Appeal. There's no doubt about that.

0: legal questions. If there was just a simply a right answer or a wrong answer, frankly, the whole legal profession would be irrelevant. I mean, 50% of the lawyers are wrong 100% of the time. And that's, you know, that's the way the system evolves. It evolves from argument. It evolves from push and pull. I mean, the court has come back very clearly. And I think importantly, and I think it's an important case, in terms of the entire constitutional fabric that is coming forward, and that this debate now is to say, look, the courts are not here to make social policy. That is the role of the legislature. And I think most people, even if you don't like the bike lane decision, even if you don't like what the Court of Appeal has done, just think about it for a minute. I mean, if you don't like what a legislature does in a democratic society, you get the chance to fire them every 4 years. You know, you get the chance to change that. That's not the role of the courts. Judges okay. are there. Forever. So
1: yeah, but here's
0: a very, very different system.
1: But here's my problem. We don't get the chance to fire the judges.
0: Well, judges can be fired.
1: Yeah, but they have to commit some egregious crime, right?
0: Well, it's a very difficult thing, and it should be a difficult thing because judges, I mean, have to make very, very difficult decisions. They're not there in popularity contests. It's a completely different role in our system, in the check and balance system between the legislature and the courts. And that's what's important. And that's what I think the Court of Appeal is underlining, is to say, listen, if you don't want to get into popularity contests in terms of political issues, don't do it. Stay in your lane of dealing with whether something is legal or not, not whether it's a good idea or not. Whether something is a good social policy idea is the role of the legislature. Why? Because the elector can fire them every 4 years, and that's the way our system is set up. And the role of the courts is to determine whether or not what the legislature do is compliant with the charter or not, not to determine whether what the legislature did was a good idea or not. Those are two very, okay. very different analyses.
1: Let me then access your expertise on this. Several groups are weighing in against it. The Ontario government is saying we're going to require a cash security deposit up front as part of bail upon release from custody. Some groups are saying that's unconstitutional. Can you give me a couple of minutes on that?
0: Yeah, you know, this is a real sort of I promise to pay system that we had before. And frankly, it was kind of a toothless tiger. I mean, the reality was, I think you could probably count, I haven't got the statistics in front of me, but it'd be very, very unusual on a breach of a recognizance, for example, where a surety were called upon to actually cough up the money. So you've got this sort of, yeah, fine, I'll promise to pay if so-and-so breaches their bail conditions, which was very, very rarely enforced. So now the government has turned that around and they're saying, look, no, it's, you know what? Bail is bail. You got to put up the money. And if the person who's out breaches the bail condition, guess what? The money's gone. It's not something that, you know, we're going to have to chase you for, which is really what was happening before. It was a very, very big difference between promising to pay money and actually paying money. So now we've got a system where the government is saying, no, we are going to require it. Now, what on the other side of it is there's a whole group of people, I think the Canadian Civil Liberties Association, et cetera, are saying, no, this isn't right because people who don't have the money are going to have to stay in custody, whereas people who do have the money are going to be able to get out on bail. So it's not fair in the sense of it. So the real question is this. Does the government really want to be the creditor for people who are out on bail? Or do they want someone else to be the creditor? We've all seen, for example, in the U.S., bail bonds people, et cetera, that are out there. Dog the Bounty Hunter was a classic example. That's because there are other people who are the people who are out on bail's creditor, and they're the ones who get to go chase their money. So I think that's fundamentally the issue. I think most people will say, no, we don't really want the government to be people's creditor. We don't want to chase people who not only break the law by breaching their bail conditions, but then we have to chase them for the money. So now the government is saying, no, you got to put the money in up front. And, you know, frankly, I don't have a great deal of difficulty with that. I understand that there are some people who are in socioeconomic circumstances, they can't do it. But that's what creditors are for. You go out and you got to find the money somewhere.
1: Okay. I want to fit this in, even though I'm a little over time. I want to quickly ask you, there is an argument that this isn't even the legislature's job. This is a federal issue and that the legislature will fail in that regard.
0: Yeah, there is a jurisdictional issue, but I do think from a political perspective, it sends a right message. It sends a message that bail is meaningful, and whether or not it gets struck down on the division of powers issue or not remains to be seen. They've already indicated there will be challenges to that. And then I guess it's up to the federal government if that happens, that the federal government will have to step up and say, you know what? We are going to follow through on that. We're going to make

0: be all mean something. And maybe if somebody has something to lose in terms of breaching a bail condition, actually something to lose, maybe they won't do it in the first place.
1: Gavin Kai, senior partner at Gardner Roberts LLP. Always good to have you. Thank you very much.
0: Thanks, Jerry.
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11: Now the forecast from the AM 800 Weather Center. For this evening, risk of a thunderstorm with showers ending near midnight, then clearing, the wind becoming light, down to 13 or 55 for the low. Tomorrow, a mix of sun and cloud, high 24, feeling like 28 or 82 Fahrenheit. Tomorrow evening, a clear sky, down to 12 or 54. Tuesday, sunny, up to 26 or 79. And Wednesday, increasing cloudiness across the region and a high 26 or 79.
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1: This is interesting from CP24. One might think that no thief would be foolish enough to try and steal a vehicle from Allison Tuckett's Toronto, Ontario driveway. 13 security cameras, motion sensors with alarms, and each of her vehicles having both a wheel clamp and a steering wheel lock. But you'd be wrong. They have been targeted, they say, more than two dozen times. That doesn't mean the vehicles have been stolen. The article kind of intimates that actually it's that kind of action on the part of those of us who own vehicles that has cut back on the number of vehicles being stolen. So to follow up on this, and we'll get to another story as well, former homicide detective and crime expert for us here, Mark Mendelson. Good morning.
12: Good morning, Jerry. Welcome back. I haven't talked to you since you landed again.
1: Well, thank you very much. I'll talk about something that I do when I take my motorcycle out on the road in this regard, too, in a minute and ask you what you think. But along with this, first of all, it's just egregious that somebody like Allison has to spend all that money on security. But it does seem to work.
12: Yeah, and that's a big component of why we're seeing these numbers drop. You know, a lot of things happen, Jerry. You know, we were talking a car getting stolen every 5 minutes in this country. It was ridiculous. Yeah. And certainly in Toronto, we all knew somebody that either had their car stolen or knew somebody that, you know, was a victim as well. And then there was this concerted effort, and it came from a couple of different venues, from the insurance companies, you know, from the Insurance Bureau of Canada, from politicians, and from municipal, provincial, and federal police, and the federal government, where they all sort of put their collective brains together and realized that they have a problem. And the way you got through this problem was funding, because, you know, the bad guys don't care whether they're in Peel, York, Toronto, or Durham. They don't view boundaries as a problem. So they put their money together. They put a lot of integrated task force into place, along with CBSA, who is in charge of the ports, where these, you know, vehicles were all ending up with a business class ticket to Lagos. And, you know, so putting all that together, they were able to stem a lot of these vehicles getting on these ships. You know, and the public was doing exactly what this couple that did in East York, cameras and, you know, engine cutoff systems in place, putting their cars in the garage as opposed to leaving them on the street, leaving the keys not near the front door, but hidden somewhere else in the house. All of these things had a great impact on it. Not to mention, over the last year or so, we have seen a lot of projects come down where a lot of people have been arrested. And now these people who were going out and stealing these vehicles and getting, say, $1,000 a pop for it, are now realizing that it's not that easy. It's not just cherry picking. It's not that simple, that there are serious consequences, and the criminal code has changed as well to deal with it. So it's not so attractive for the criminals anymore. It's harder to get these cars out of the country. And all of these things collectively had a big impact, and we're seeing the fruits of that now.
1: Yeah, I think this story demonstrates out of CP24 that the lady they profile, Allison Tuckett and her husband, what they've done is to try to make their vehicles harder to steal than somebody else's. And I'll tell you what I do with my motorcycle. You tell me how you react to this. It's still relatively new, a desirable motorcycle. So I have three things I do when I park. Like it's in a garage right now, but when I'm out on the road, is parked in front of a low-end motel, because I don't stay in the expensive places with underground parking. So when I'm on the road, because I'm just looking for a bed, you know, that's not the trip. Yeah. All right, so here's what I do. Three things. First of all, I crank the steering wheel as far as it can go to the left. I have a key that locks that off, so it can't be rolled in a straight direction. Then I put what's called a disc brake lock. The disc brake has holes in it for heat dispensation, and this thing is a big hunk of metal that fits a post through those holes, and then the front wheel actually can't roll because that thing is on there. And then I put a motorcycle cover on it so that you know it's a motorcycle, but you don't know if it's an old one or a new one or whatever is there. That's all I can do. I suppose if you got several strong guys that can pick up an 850-pound motorcycle and put it on a truck, they'll steal my bike. But it just might be easier to steal somebody else's. That's all I'm looking for.
12: Oh, absolutely. What you've done is you've made your bike, and I say this with respect, wholly unattractive. I mean, these guys are not going to want to sit in front of, you know, the motels that you stay at, or restaurants that you're having a meal at on your trip, and sit there with, you know, bolt cutters and steel saws trying to break through all of the, you know, theft prevention, you know, systems you've put in place. Yeah. Because everyone's got cameras. Everybody's going to be watching. All it takes is one person to hit 911, and all of a sudden your bike is really not that necessary for them anymore. And it's sad that we have to do that, Jerry, but we have to do that.
1: Let's take another story here. This is from the CBC. The alleged hit on a jail official that triggered the police corruption and organized crime case known as Project South was organized by suspects contracting out the job using aliases on an encrypted messaging platform, according to court documents. I understand this as, we've got gun for hire, and if you catch the gun, the guy carrying the gun, he doesn't even know who hired him.
12: Yeah, and this is the dilemma that the police are dealing with now, and I can assure you that they are actively dealing with it. When Project South went down and we heard about this jail manager of Toronto South and the shootings and the number of officers that were arrested and charged, what became clear is that, you know, officers, and in this case, this article, they're, you know, singling out Barnhart, you know, police officer from Toronto, who, incidentally, is still in custody. He did not get bail. As providing information as to where this jail guard lived and, you know, through the registration of the vehicle, things of that nature. But so they got the shooters, okay, where they were talking about U.S. consulate or some of the synagogues or restaurants, things of that nature that we've seen so sadly in this city. They got them. That's great. They work their way to the person that actually hired them. What the police are looking for now is who are the people that actually put the order in? Who engaged the middleman to find these young guys that are doing the shootings? That's the key to this investigation. And as I said at the beginning, they are actively looking for that. Because what they want to know, what's the motivation? Is it ideological? Is it political? Is it, you know, somebody who is pro the Iranian regime that doesn't like the U.S. stance in the war, so they want to shoot up, the U.S. consulate? Is it people who are anti-Semitic, anti-Zionist, whatever, who want to shoot up these restaurants and these private schools and synagogues, things of that nature? That's going to be sort of the golden capture of this entire project. And that's where they're going. And they're going to be using these other people to get that information. So this investigation is far, far, far from over. And hopefully in time, we'll find out who are the kingpins that have been making these orders.
1: All right. Well, it's my understanding that organized crime now has kind of contracted out some of this kind of stuff because they realized instead of having one of our guys in jeopardy here, we can just pay these idiots to go out and do the job. They can't come back to us. They don't even know who we are. From a criminal mindset perspective, it's fairly smart. How much money would they have to pay some dupe to get out there as a gun for hire and shoot somebody?
12: Well, according to the ITOs, the information is to obtain that have already been released to the public, albeit redacted, we're getting numbers like $850 to $1,000, which is nothing. They were getting $1,000 to steal a car.
1: Yeah.
12: And they're getting $850 to shoot up a building. So they're quickly realizing that when you $850, when you tack on the firearm offenses, things of that nature, it's not that attractive anymore. That's why we're seeing these people who are young persons under the criminal code. A lot of them are being charged with these offenses because they're going to get practically nothing out of any of this at all. Maybe a little bit of a house arrest while they're on bail. So that's what makes it attractive for organized crime. And as you said, Jerry, their hands are clean. Their hands are off. And, you know, they're using these encrypted systems like WhatsApp and Signal, things of that nature, which that's where the police are getting a lot of this information from. A lot of this intelligence is coming from the electronic devices that are being seized when these arrests are being made. So it's not as pure and untouchable as they may think.
1: All right, I'm going to end this by reading a snarky text message that just came in, okay?
12: Let it go.
1: Yeah, I was talking about, trying to prevent the theft of my motorcycle, and somebody wrote in, my buddy covers his Harley with a Honda cover, and it hasn't been stolen yet. It's just, I'd rather have the Honda, so it just depends on the mindset of the criminal, I think.
12: Well, when I was a young cop and I was driving a Harley, I can tell you, dragging that thing through downtown Toronto, 870 pounds wet with fuel, I would have much rather had a much smaller Honda as well. So I get where he's coming from, but Jerry, you got a nice bike. But don't let anybody talk you out of that.
1: Thank you very much. Mark Mendelson, thanks a lot.
12: Have a good morning.
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1: So this might not surprise you. I mean, I hadn't thought of it, but as soon as it came up, I thought, yeah, I guess that was inevitable. And that is that AI is now entering into the dating world. And I, you know, a quick reminder of how long it's been since I've been in the dating world, and I'm not in it now, is this line from DazedDigital.com. It's hard to imagine the experience of dating without swiping. No, it isn't. Well, at least not for me. I'm pre-swipe. Now, if you're younger, maybe that's the case. Online dating is a very popular thing, and there's a lot of good reason for it. I think there's problems with it as well. The whole idea with AI coming in is that it will up the process that some dating apps, I think, have been trying to do. You fill out a big form on your interests and those kinds of things, and then they will find somebody whose form indicates they might be compatible with you, and that's apparently supposed to save some time and get some people together. Well, it's not hard to imagine that AI could really quicken that process and ramp it up, because compatibility is kind of the word they like to work with. To follow up on this, somebody who's maybe more connected to the dating world than me, Toronto-based journalist Hannah Elper. Good morning.
0: Good morning. It's true. I come after the AS, the after swiping world.
1: Yes, I'm the PS, pre-swipe. okay, but here's, look, I realize that AI could do a lot, but I think the whole online dating thing has created some damage too, and that's that some people are just instantly attractive through a picture, and other people who might be fabulous people, somebody you would really have a good time talking to, you'll never find out because you looked at the picture and went, nah, and swiped.
0: Yeah, that's exactly it. And I think that this is actually where this AI curated matchmaking service that was actually created by the founder of Hinge, another very popular dating app, is coming from. It's coming from these terms that people have coined called swiping fatigue, dating app burnout cycles, because of all those things that people are really tired of what feels like the superficialness of dating apps. It feels like that you just swipe and swipe and nothing concrete, nothing long-term comes of it. It's a lot of what can feel like ghosting, dead-end app, dead-end conversations, things like that. And I personally met my boyfriend through Bumble, another dating app. But I think that it can be really hard for people to just deal with the on and on cycle of exactly looking at your picture and swiping. And also you can curate who you see based on everything from location to gender to political preference. So that already cuts out a lot of people, but at least by filling out a form that kind of describes your interests, and we don't know too much about this service currently, but AI might be able to tell you who you're most compatible with. But the question is there is that, does that kind of override our basic instincts and our trust of who we are and we're not compatible with, for sure?
1: Well, I just imagine a scenario where perhaps I show up at a gathering, there's a whole bunch of people there, and I see a woman, and I'm not that attracted to her for whatever reason, but then mm-hmm. we bump into each other as we're getting canapes or whatever, and she says something to me, and I think, well, that's kind of interesting, and I respond, and then she says something makes me laugh, and then maybe I make her laugh, and suddenly then we're talking about and something of mutual interest, and all of a sudden I'm really interested in this person, and I would have swiped.
0: Sounds nice. It definitely, and that's what it sounds really awesome. Just two people talking to each other, having a meet cute, and it's weird that's not ancient. And a lot of people are kind of finding other ways to meet people. I know we've talked about, you know, things like puppy yoga or sip and learn lectures, things like that. But dating apps and meeting through on those online networking sites have become so normalized. But then because it's so normal, we've become, my generation has become really tired of it, especially being tired of meeting people constantly and then not finding anyone. But I do think that people really long for what you said, that pre-swipe world, for sure.
1: Okay. I have heard that the whole online dating thing, it's worked for many, and I personally know people who are in very successful relationships, and they mm-hmm. met through apps, and that's all a good thing. They didn't want to hang out in the bars and all that kind of thing. But there's also a subset of young men who find it very difficult to meet girls and women, mm-hmm. and I'm not talking about the incel people because they're dysfunctional, but I'm just talking about, you know, young men who just feel like I don't have a chance here.
0: Yeah, you're totally right. I think that you're not alone in hearing that from other men. I've certainly heard that from a lot as well, that they kind of feel like that, more men swipe on women than women swipe on men almost. And I think that might just be a standards thing. I'm not really sure about the necessary science behind it. I also think that as women, we historically meet a lot more creeps, whether it's online or in person. So I think that women might be right and justified in having a bit more standards on who they swipe. And at the end of the day, women, men, whoever, we're all a bit superficial to our core. And I think that dating apps bring out the best and the worst in that. Like, it's uncontrollable that it's you see someone's face and you swipe left or right. So that's where I think a lot of that swiping fatigue comes from, is that it's so looks focused rather than that friendly banter that you just can't recreate online. And again, like, I've met relationships through Bumble and through other dating apps, and a lot of people I know have too. But I think that at the same time, when you're living in a city like Toronto, when it's just endless and nothing comes out, it can feel really draining for a lot of people. So it'd be interesting to see if AI and an algorithm-led model helps at all with that, or it just hurts it by, you know, doing what AI does, taking emotion out of it and creating almost maybe a false compatibility and making you think something's compatible. But at the end of the day, maybe we should trust our own judgment, our own instincts, and also motivate ourselves to go out more, put ourselves out there and meet people in person.
1: Well, Hannah, women may meet more creeps, but men meet women who are using dating apps just to get free dinners. They have no intention of a second date. They're just using the app for that purpose. Men can be more superficial in terms of how the woman looks. Women, I think, can be more demanding, and they need to wonder about their standards. He has to be 6'2" and in great shape and earn $250,000 a year plus and own a Lexus.
0: Yeah, I mean, I definitely agree that women definitely can have more standards sometimes. I don't think that's necessarily a bad thing to know what people want, what you want, and to be empowered by it. I have to say, I don't have friends that necessarily go on dates like just to get a free dinner, and people that are in it for that, they're obviously not in it for the right reasons. And I think, again, that's like even more of a better reason to go out, meet people in person, put yourselves out there and do all those things that you can connect with people. And maybe even if it's not a relationship vibe, you can meet friends and those friends can introduce you to mutual people. And that's how so many other relationships got started. But I think, again, on the AI front, like AI has now been integrated into banking, into research, into those research aspects of journalism and data. So it's definitely not surprising that now it's coming into dating for sure.
1: I love this text message that just came in from Ron in Toronto. He says, met my partner of 11 years on Plenty of Fish. Turns out we went to the same. He says, turns out we went to the same high school and didn't know each other. It was a really big school.
0: That's so cool. Wow. That's like an invisible string moment, as Taylor Swift says.
1: Okay. I'm not up on my Taylor Swift, but I'll take your word for it. Now another person writes that physical attraction is biological and it's natural to be selective. And just because you have similar interests isn't the same as that animal attraction that compels people. There's truth to that, but at the same time, you can suddenly find yourself biologically attracted to somebody who touches some other emotions. Like I said, makes you laugh, piques your interest.
0: 100%. It's a combination of things. I think that what he said about that almost animalistic instincts, that's the same as someone going up to another person in a bar because they initially thought that they were attractive or cute or whatever it was. So I don't think in that way it's that different. It's almost just the constant cycle of person after person after person. And you just get really, it's easy to get very bored of it. Like my friends and I sometimes call it like roulette on dating apps. Like you just swipe and swipe and just like pick one that you like, because it just feels like a game at one point. It's like gamifying dating.
1: Toronto-based journalist Hannah Elper, good to have you. Thanks very much.
0: Thanks, Jerry.
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15: And now the forecast from the AM 800 Weather Center. Risk of a thunderstorm this evening with showers ending near midnight, then clearing. The wind becoming light, down to 13 or 55 for the low. A mix of sun and cloud tomorrow afternoon, high 24, feeling like 28 or 82. Clear sky tomorrow evening, down to 12 or 54. Sunshine Tuesday, 26 or 79. And increasing cloudiness across the region on Wednesday at a high 26 or 79.
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1: So there's an article today from the Globe and Mail, confused by best before dates on food packages. Here's a primer. It's primer, by the way. Okay. Primer is what you use to blow up dynamite or put down a first coat of paint. This is a primer. An instructional manual is what they say they are giving you in the Globe and Mail. We're going to give you the audio version with Leanne in just a minute. But Sam in the City from our friends down the hall at Virgin Radio had a conversation about this with her mother.
30: I got a bottle of mustard, Mom, that says expiry June 2021.
31: How's the taste?
30: Well, I don't want to taste it because it's probably bad. It's been 5 years.
31: But it's been in the fridge. Squirt some out and see how it looks. So if it hasn't changed color. And then the taste test. Smell
30: it.
31: If it has changed, it has to go.
30: Okay.
31: But if it hasn't, then it's fine.
1: Joining me, Leanne Phillipson, registered nutritionist, author, host of Eat This with Leanne podcast. Good morning.
32: Good morning.
1: So if the statement is, it's 5 years old, is the defense, yeah. But it's been in the fridge. Is that okay?
32: That's the sensory version of the best before date, not necessarily what's written on the bottle. Something like mustard, really what you're going to notice, it's not like it's going to grow mold and be something that could give you, you know, a foodborne disease or E. coli or something. It's just not going to taste like mustard. It's going to lose the freshness and the flavor. The texture probably won't change. Not a ton of nutritional value in mustard, for instance, so I'm not so worried about that. So that's probably the kind of thing that you're going to see with some of the condiments in your fridge, including ketchup. I would say relish would probably be a little different. We're definitely on the summer vibe here, thinking about what Jerry puts on his burgers anyway. But most prepackaged foods tend to have a shelf life of like 90 days. So this 5 years is well beyond that. And some things that, you know, we're talking about prepackaged foods, so they could live a long time if unopened for maybe longer than even 90 days. But, you know, canned goods, they seem to last forever. Dry pasta, your frozen foods, that really just starts to look gnarly with all the, you know, extra freezer burn on them. But there, it's not actually a kind of like a best before in terms of, you know, is it going to grow mold or is it losing its nutritional value? Something like an infant formula, you do not want to go past that date because it's providing specific nutrition for a baby. And if it's past that date, it's starting to break down and not offering the same nutrients.
1: Well, I didn't think it was possible for pasta to go bad.
32: Not really, because it's dried,
1: yeah.
32: Really. After you've cooked it and rehydrated it, oh, yes, then it could definitely go bad. Yeah,
1: well, yeah, I can tell you that it can.
32: from personal experience,
1: yes.
32: Leaving it in the fridge too long.
1: You know what seems to not be able to go bad is wieners.
32: Well, I'm a nutritionist, right? So I'm not actually going to say that's real food.
1: Well, here's what happened, Leanne.
32: There's nothing to go bad in it.
1: Let me tell you what.
32: How long did a Twinkie last for? There was actually someone that kept a Twinkie for umpteen years, and
1: right.
32: The thing never changed.
1: Yeah, I think they say that about several different products that probably aren't necessarily good for you. Here's what happened, Leanne. Every 5 years or so, I like to revisit my childhood with something, and it happened this week.
32: Okay.
1: I decided that I wanted to have KD with chopped up wieners in it. And,
32: oh, boy.
1: Yeah, you know what? It's not as good as I remember. But
32: you went way back.
1: That's exactly right. But I was doing that, and I had a couple of left over in a package, and I looked at them, and it was past the date. And, in fact, the date was before I went on my vacation or whatever, but there was nothing wrong with them. I mean, look, you don't like wieners, but that's not what we're talking about here. They are what they are.
32: You know, they are. And there's a lot of things that can go past a best before date. And remember, so you've got an expiration date and a, you know, packaged when. There's a few different dates that you'll find on the foods that you've got either in your fridge or in your pantry. So milk, for instance, you can kind of go 3 to 7 days past milk, but obviously if you do the senses test, I always pour it into the sink, and if it sort of curdles or you take a sip and it's tangy, it's starting to change. Not the nicest thing in your coffee or your tea is a zingy kind of milk, but essentially it's just trying to curdle. You know, way back when, that was when they used to make the best pancakes, according to my 95-year-old father, who said, we never had fridges, we just left it out. That's how pancakes got so good and fluffy. I'm like, okay, Dad, yeah, we're not going to do that these days.
1: All right.
32: Yogurt, it's already fermented, so the longer it stays in the fridge, the more it tends to ferment, so you can definitely go 7 days after that. A lot of your cheeses, you know, you're going to chop off the mold that's building up, and you can still eat kind of what's inside because it's already fermented. It's using bacteria to create cheese from milk. So a lot of those foods you're totally fine with, but something like a lunch meat, fresh meat, cut up fruit, cut up vegetables, you really do want to stick to the packaged by expiration date. You're not going to see a best before date on there, but you don't want to go over those because that can be where some of that bacteria that can really give you problems in your gut can come from.
1: Well, there's a major difference between best before and dangerous after.
32: Quite. Yes. Yeah. And you don't want to really play with that. So that expiration date, or like, it's almost like a packaged on. So if you go to the supermarket and you pick up, you know, a potato salad with mayonnaise and a whole bunch of other things in it, you don't want to go past 3 or 4 days post purchasing. That's where you're going to see a packaged on or a prepared date. And the same kind of thing with your freshly cut sandwich meats, salads, even that, definitely you can look inside your, you know, your salad mix, and it's starting to break down. That's what happens to vegetables. They break down after a while.
1: Yeah.
32: Not so nice. So you definitely want to chuck those foods after. Much better in your body before that date than in the garbage. But, you know, sometimes life happens and you don't get to everything that you've purchased.
1: Okay, a couple of text messages. The first one is just fun. She writes, my husband recently found a can of New England clam chowder in a box that came from a deceased relative's apartment. The best before date was 2005. He ate it. He liked it. And then in brackets, she writes, he's still alive. I thought she was going to write, I'll miss him. But then also, somebody is asking here by text, Leanne, what about eggs?
32: Oh, that's a really good one. Interestingly, when you purchase your eggs, they're washed and they're treated. So that's why they need to go into the fridge. When you purchase eggs, if, you know, a chicken just laid the egg, you could keep that on the counter forever. So what you need to do with eggs is, you know, kind of stick to that date a little bit more. You can, again, you know, you got 3, maybe 5 days afterwards. I have kept actually, eggs in the fridge for a month and had no problem. But, you know, again, I'm checking out the egg as I'm cracking it and frying it up. But go with your, you know, go with your comfort zone. And also if you're someone that does have a sensitive gut, then, you know, don't mess around with these things. That's definitely different to, you know, a stale box of crackers, which has gone past its best before date.
1: That's not hurting you. They're just kind of bland. There's
32: nothing
1: there.
32: They just don't taste great.
1: Yeah, they're blah.
32: Exactly. No,
1: yeah,
32: that's what I'm saying.
1: And I got a text message here saying beer doesn't go bad, at least at my house. Do you know why?
32: Why?
1: Because it doesn't get the chance. So thanks for that text as well.
32: Exactly.
1: Leanne Philipson is at leannephilipson.com. She is the author and host of Eat This with Leanne podcast and a registered nutritionist. Thanks very much.
32: Always a pleasure. Thanks, Jerry.
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3: From the National Newsroom of the Canadian Press, I'm Lisa Laporte. U.S. Transportation Secretary Sean Duffy says he thinks it's foolish for Canada to think they're going to win a war with the U.S. He told Fox News today Canada is a country without a military, while accusing it of taking advantage of America. This comes as Prime Minister Mark Carney's decision to suspend trade talks with the U.S. has stirred up emotions on both sides of the border. Earlier today, U.S. President Donald Trump reignited his 51st state rhetoric in a social media post. Premiers in eastern Canada, meantime, are calling on residents to buy local amid an ongoing trade war with the U.S. PEI Premier Rob Lance issued a news release today urging islanders to seek out products produced in Canada and in their home province. He says every dollar spent on goods from Canada or PEI supports the local people and businesses behind the product. The premiers of New Brunswick and Quebec issued similar calls on Saturday. Police in Ottawa say they've seized more than 100 pills that were found scattered across two city parks.
4: Investigators say the pills were in a residential area of the city. The incident prompted a statement from authorities urging residents not to touch suspicious substances found in public spaces and to keep children and pets under close supervision. Police say the pills of various types were scattered near bushes and trees, on the grass, and even concealed inside acorns. The pills are being tested to determine their composition. Don Mitchell, The Canadian Press.
3: A fast-moving wildfire is approaching the city of Reno, Nevada.
5: Some 42,000 people are being ordered to evacuate and another 45,000 are being encouraged to leave as a fast-moving wildfire from the Sierra foothills to the edge of the University of Nevada campus has grown to at least 13,000 acres. Governor Joe Lombardo has declared a state of emergency for Washoe County, and the sheriff is calling the blaze human-caused. Fire officials say the blaze apparently began Saturday and grew significantly throughout the day, with strong gusty winds, low humidity, and dry vegetation. At least six people have been injured. I'm Donna Water.
6: Hi, my name is Peter Parker. I have something to tell you that's going to sound crazy, but it's the truth.
7: You're the Spider-Man.
6: Can't tell anybody about this. Gotta keep it a secret.
3: And Spider-Man Brand New Day fought off a slew of newcomers to stay atop the weekend box office for a fourth straight week. Spider-Man has now made over $855 million U.S. in North America. It's expected to soon surpass Avengers Endgame to become the second highest grossing domestic release of all time. This is the Canadian Press. In sports, the New York Yankees beat the Toronto Blue Jays 8-3 in Major League Baseball action today to win their weekend series 2-1. Sean Burke has been fired as vice president of football operations of the Ottawa Redblacks as the front office turnover continues amid an 0-10 start to the CFL season. Burke's dismissal comes 6 days after team president stepped down. Week 12 of the CFL season wraps up tonight in Vancouver as the BC Lions face the Saskatchewan Roughriders. The Lions have won three straight and can pull level with Winnipeg for third place in the West Division with another victory. The defending Grey Cup champion Roughriders can move 2 points back of Edmonton for top spot in the West with a win. And the Toronto Tempo play their second of two games in Vancouver tonight when they face the Las Vegas Aces in the WNBA. From the Canadian Press, I'm Lisa Laporte.
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2: 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Over the next hour, Mark will break down geek speak into street speak so you know what's hot, what's not, and why.
9: Hey everyone, welcome to Tech Talk. This weekly show is powered by Chevrolet Canada and its electric vehicle lineup, which I'll tell you more about shortly. Hope you're having fun on this, second last weekend of August. Where does the time go? Well, I hope you're all enjoying the month so far. Maybe the kids are getting ready to go back to school. Thank you for making Tech Talk a small part of your day. If you're new to the show, even though it's been around for 26 years, then as you heard the announcer said, my goal is not just to celebrate technology, but to help demystify it as well, breaking down geek speak into street speak. And we have four great guests for you this hour. We're going to start off talking with Adam Dowd. He is a tech expert, a journalist who's going to chat with us about electric bikes, e-bikes, as well as foldable phones. After that, HP unveils a very unique looking computer. You won't know that it is a full PC. You'll hear all about that. On the back half of the show, new Pixel 11 smartphones from Google. So we're going to chat with the company to hear what's new there. And finally, digital photo frames are still a thing. We'll chat with Allura Tech on its 20th anniversary. All of this and more on a brand new Tech Talk. All right, let's kick things off. If you don't know him by his podcast, Benefit of the Dowd, perhaps you do by his byline. Adam Dowd is a freelance technology journalist who often reviews mobile tech, like smartphones and laptops, and mobility products as well. In fact, I just read his take on an exoskeleton that helps people walk and climb. I believe that was for CNET.com. Well, Adam is joining us on the show right now for the first time to talk foldable phones and e-bikes, electric bikes. Welcome to the show, Adam. Good to talk to you.
12: Hello. Thanks for having me. I appreciate you having me on.
9: Thanks for carving out some time. I know you're a busy guy. I last saw you in the UK at Samsung's biannual Galaxy Unpacked event. This time around, the company unveiled a trio of new foldable phones, the Z family. Please remind our listeners what this category is all about, foldable phones, and then we'll dive into Samsung.
12: So foldables are really all about carrying a much bigger screen in your pocket than you could normally fit in your pocket. Whether it's the delightfully diminutive Z Flip 8 or the fairly expansive Z Fold Ultra or my personal favorite, the Short King, the Z Fold 8. These phones are all about taking small and making them something bigger on demand when you need it.
9: So that's the idea across the board with all these foldables, is that it can transform from a phone to a tablet, more ideal or more conducive for consuming content, I'd argue, right? You're reading an ebook,
12: yes.
9: You're watching a video, you're playing a game, you want larger screen real estate, or multitasking. For those who rely on these devices for productivity, I love how you can segregate the screen into sections, you know, read your email on one half, but browse the web on the other. Is there anything you think Samsung does better than others when it comes to foldable devices? They're not the first to do it. They're probably the biggest.
12: They're definitely the biggest, and they've been doing it for a very long time. And it's because of that, their strong partnership with Google and with Qualcomm both make Samsung probably the foldable to beat in the United States. Also, they have a very long history of excellent support when it comes to foldable screens, which can be a little dicey with other brands. If something goes wrong with the screen, Samsung has processes in place that they've been building for the last 8 years that, you know, maybe Motorola won't have with the Razr Fold, for example.
9: Yeah, fair. And I know you called out the United States in particular, probably because there are some popular foldable brands in Asia. This interview right now is also going to air in Canada. So I would think that the Samsung is the biggest when it comes to the foldable family. Next to that would be the Pixel foldables. Mm-hmm. I know Motorola has theirs and maybe even Apple this fall. What's your spidey sense telling you about that? Do you think they're finally going to do it, even if it's 8 years after Samsung?
12: Yes, I think, and I have always been consistent about this. Ever since the first Fold came out, people have been saying, when's Apple going to make a Fold? When's Apple going to make a Fold? And they kept saying, they're not going to do it. I think now they're going to do it. And I think the thing that was holding Apple up mostly was the crease. I think Apple would not deal with as big of a crease as most foldables have had in the past. Now this year, we have seen overseas the Oppo Find N6 and now the Samsung Z Fold 8 both have reduced that crease to basically non-existent. It's still there. but it's basically non-existent for all intents and purposes. And I believe that was the last hurdle that had to be cleared for Apple to finally say, okay, we're ready for this space.
9: In Apple's defense as well, even though they're years behind many other Android phone makers that have foldables, I don't think they're really losing market share, because if you're on an iPhone, you're not going to, I think, jump ship to a foldable Android device just because of the form factor. You're going to wait until Apple does it. And they usually, they may not be the first, but they usually do it best in terms of the internet.

0: kind of off the record in an admirable way, like, yeah, the more the merrier. Let Apple do it too, which I thought was pretty nice for them to say. We are chatting with Adam Dowd. He's a renowned freelance technology journalist. Can you tell us some of the pubs you write for? I did mention CNET. Tell us about some of the other places you write for.
1: You'll find me most often on SlashGear, ZDNet, CNET, and The Guardian. That's the work that pays the bills, but I also have some smaller outlets that I write for occasionally, Gear Diary, Techlicious, and my own YouTube channel, which I'll probably talk about at the end of the show.
0: Yeah, I did want to plug your podcast once again, Benefit of the Dowd. Nice play on words with your last name.
1: Thank you.
0: You do cover all kinds of tech, as you mentioned earlier. We're talking today mostly about foldables, but now I do want to shift gears, pun intended, and talk about e-bikes. So the first question, I guess, is just to bring everyone up to speed. Do e-bikes ride for you, or do you still need to pedal? Because I think there might be two camps, right?
1: Yeah, well, it's a little bit of both. There's actually three classes of e-bikes, at least in the United States, and I'm not sure if that's a worldwide thing or not, to be honest. But there's class 1, class 2, and class 3. And class 1 will only assist you while you are pedaling. The motor only engages while you are moving your feet.
0: Mm-hmm.
1: Class 2 has a throttle, but both of those, class 1 and class 2, are limited to 20 miles per hour. A class 3 bike is also pedal assist, but it can go up to 28 miles per hour. I've talked to some cyclists who consider e-bikes to be quote-unquote cheating, and that's fair. But the other day, I went for a 50-mile e-bike ride, and it was basically a spin class for 4 hours. And that's not nothing. So even if you're using a bike and throttle only, like you're commuting or you're going to a store or something like that, you're keeping one more car off the road, you're saving gas, you're getting fresh air, and you're getting a little bit of exercise. And those are all great things.
0: Who are some of the bigger players in this space? What brands should people be looking out for?
1: Yeah, most of the major players in the bike space also have e-bike variants. Trek is one of the most well-known, also tends to be one of the most expensive because they're very well-built. Schwinn is another one that a lot of people have probably heard of. Segway is actually kind of quickly becoming one of my favorites. Segway is the company that made the two little, Paul Blart Mall Cop things that roll around on two wheels.
0: Right.
1: They make e-bikes now too. And the Mion, which I actually just did a review for this for Slash Gear, is one of my favorite bikes because it packs a ton of technology into a bike that costs under $2,000. And $2,000 sounds like a lot of money, but in the e-bike space, that's just a hair above mid-range. So like, if you're looking at a mid-range e-bike, you're probably in the $1,200 to $1,500 range. $2,000 isn't that much more, but you get so much more out of the experience.
0: So more expensive than an e-scooter, but considerably less than a car. So
1: right.
0: Nice to have options.
1: Right. Although, I did just do a write-up about a cargo e-bike, which costs $9,000.
0: Oh, wow.
1: So, yeah, I mean, they're all over the place when it comes to pricing.
0: All right. And I know that Segway also has their Navimo robotic lawnmowers as well. So they've got a few different divisions there. And then I guess the last question for you before we wrap up and hear where we can follow a lot of your work, what should we be looking for in an e-bike?
1: So range is a big one. And generally speaking, you want to take the advertised range and cut it by a third or a half, depending on the conditions around you, including what terrain you're going to be riding in, your own body weight. I'm a bigger guy, so I automatically get less range than my 15-year-old daughter who weighs less than half of me soaking wet. So the other thing to look for is the type of sensor. This is one that can fly below the radar. So if you're looking for e-bikes, look for what kind of sensor engages the motor. And there's two kinds. There's a torque sensor and then there's a cadence sensor. And I generally prefer torque sensors because they will sense how much effort you're putting into pedaling and they will help you as much as you ask for it. So you can have various levels of assistance. So if you're really puffing away, it's going to push you harder. If you're just kind of going along with the flow, it's not going to help you as much. A cadence sensor, which by the way is also a lot cheaper, so you'll find these in lower priced e-bikes, they sense only that you are pedaling. You are physically moving your legs, and then they will fire up the motor full bore, regardless of how fast you're actually pedaling. So 9 times out of 10, it's one step below you just using a throttle. The other thing that e-bikes have taught me, folding bikes are convenient-ish for storage, but not for moving around and not for loading into a back of a car. A lot of people, myself included, will look for a folding e-bike because they're like, oh, I just want to toss this in my car and go somewhere. Well, Here's the thing. A folding e-bike usually weighs around 70.

0: 70 to 90 pounds, and it's very unwieldy at that weight. So it really doesn't help moving it around or putting it into a car. If you live in a small apartment and you want a folding e-bike because you want to stick it in the corner, that's one thing. But if you're looking to move this thing around, it's not going to be that convenient. So just keep that in mind.
1: Great advice, Adam. All of that is very helpful, including the different kinds of sensors. Absolutely. Where can our listeners follow you?
0: Yeah, absolutely. My podcast is called Benefit of the Doubt, which is spelled like my last name, D-O-U-D. So once again, that's Benefit of the Doubt. And on the socials, you'll find me on Instagram and on Threads. And my name there is Dead Technology. I had to pick a bad billionaire and somehow I ended up with Zuckerberg. So,
1: Adam, it was great to hang with you in the UK. Thank you for your time today. All the best, Adam Dowd. Thanks for your time, man.
0: Yep, and thank you for having me again.
1: When we return on Tech Talk, we're going to learn about this HP computer that has a very unique form factor. Hang tight, we'll be right back.
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13: Now the forecast from the AM 800 Weather Center. For this evening, risk of a thunderstorm with showers ending near midnight, then clearing, the wind becoming light, down to 13 or 55 for the low. Tomorrow, a mix of sun and cloud, high 24, feeling like 28 or 82 Fahrenheit. Tomorrow evening, a clear sky, down to 12 or 54. Tuesday, sunny, up to 26 or 79. And Wednesday, increasing cloudiness across the region and a high 26 or 79.
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1: 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Forget everything you know about what a computer should look like. I know this is radio or an audio podcast, but we're going to discuss a new HP product that's super unique. It's called the HP EliteBoard G1A Next Gen AI PC. Now, joining us to share what it looks like, what it can do for you, and who it's for, on the line we've got Caleb Fleming. He manages HP's new product introduction team. Thanks for your time today, Caleb. Good to talk to you.
3: Man, I'm really glad to be here.
1: Awesome. So at a high level, what is the EliteBoard G1A all about? I know it's got a longer name than that. I mentioned it earlier with the AI in it. That's important. We'll, I'm sure, get to that. But it's the EliteBoard G1A.
3: Oh, yeah. We'll get into the AI pieces here in a minute. Let's back up just a minute. Let me show you what this is. I'll paint a picture. You have an all-in-one on your desk, which is a fantastic PC. But the challenge is the PC is probably going to get slower before the display is ready to reach its end of life. And so we looked at this scene and we thought, where can we take the compute for something like an all-in-one? Where can we locate that elsewhere? What we landed on, I think, is the right option. And we moved all that compute from behind the screen to inside the keyboard. So the EliteBoard G1A is the world's first AI PC fully integrated into a keyboard. It is the entire computer, whole AI PC packaged right behind those keys.
1: So at first blush, it looks like a regular desktop computer keyboard, a wireless keyboard, but under the hood is a full PC. What does that form factor allow you to do exactly?
3: You know, it's pretty cool for different use cases. It can come to life in different ways. Let's back up. Let's imagine you're a person that works at a couple of desks. You have a desk at the office. You have a desk at home, and you really spend your life moving back and forth between those. You got to go to the office for some reasons. You get to be home for others. This is the perfect device to take back and forth. You could, when you sit at that desk at the office, plug in a cable directly from your monitor, power your entire PC, and at the end of the day, you're ready to go home. You can unplug that cable, stick the keyboard right in your bag, head home, plug it back into your at-home setup. It'll wake right up, and you can resume your work. And the nice thing about this for a user is it is so simple to plug in and turn on. It's wildly powerful to boot, but man, it really changes how you could approach your day, because now I don't have to carry more device than I really need. A lot of people keep that lid closed on their notebook. Now I can carry a minimal footprint and be flexible to move back and forth.
1: Right. And it's like half the weight of a laptop. We should also mention.
3: Really light.
1: Right.
3: Yeah.
1: So the idea
3: is
1: that you go to an office, you pull out this keyboard, connect it to a monitor with that one USB-C cable, and then you unplug it, take it then to a home office, and you can plug it into a monitor there or a TV or a projector. Go to a hotel, do the same thing. Go to a cottage, like a summer home, rinse and repeat, mm-hmm. all with that mm-hmm. same hardware, which is brilliant. Because the screen will change depending on what it's plugged into, but it remembers everything because it's got the internal storage and you don't even have to power it down, which we'll get to more in a moment. So this implies though that this is something for a professional on the go. Is that fair? Like, is that who would you say this is targeted to primarily?
3: Definitely a person that has mobility as a part of their job. There's a couple of different audiences that it's a really good fit for. Yes, there's some people that are mobile to an extent. Between those two fixed locations, potentially a couple of places in between, great for them. And there's a lot of other use cases where this device provides a really clean setup and the keyboard always lives at that desk. We can talk about that more in a minute. Mm-hmm. But there are two different versions of the device. One for that audience that's going to move back and forth between desks, and then one for somebody at a front desk or at a call center or at a fixed workstation where this device can be attached and is intended to be more stationary.
1: All right, like a lock, like a little area that you can put in a hardware lock?
3: Exactly. Okay. There's a security lock on the side, and
1: gotcha.
3: For that version of the device, there's no battery. It's not needed, and there's a fixed cable to the back of the keyboard. It's all really clean looking. And then for the others, the cable can be removed. There's that battery on the inside.
1: Yeah, let's talk about that. So that's the version that I had a chance to play around with in July. So it does have a built-in battery. The advantage there is that you don't have to plug it into the wall for a certain period of time. I don't know how many hours it will last, but the idea is that when you roll up to your office and you plug it into a monitor, it wakes up right away. You don't have to wait to boot it up because you didn't fully power it down before you left the home office, for example, right? Like you can just unplug and go. You don't have to power it down like you might a regular PC. Right? It just goes to sleep.
3: Absolutely. Mm-hmm. Absolutely. As soon as you unplug that cable, it'll put itself in sleep mode. It's not going to wake itself back up in your backpack or your bag on the way home. And then you can reconnect. Now that battery, if you were going to connect to a portable display and you were going to be completely wireless, not connected to anything, you get a handful of hours of productivity out of it. It's a corner case, but it's nice to have that flexibility for, hey, I need to stop at the coffee shop for an hour and a half. I really got to crank this thing out. My boss is calling right now. Mm-hmm. Still got the battery life in there, so you can pull it up and you can do that. Primarily, though, it's so you can get back up and running as soon as you're to your next desk,
1: right?
3: Without any hesitation.
1: You can even plug it into a power bank, like a good size, 10,000 milliamp plus power bank
3: you
1: as can. Well.
3: Yeah. Gotcha. You size cool. the right one. There's a lot of flexibility in it mm-hmm. too, right? There's an ideal use case. You connect it to a monitor that's going to give you power, data, and video through one cable, but if you've got maybe an older monitor and it doesn't offer power delivery, each one of them ships with a dongle so you can attach power cable to the wall and you can put all that stuff back behind your desk. You get all sorts of options, right? Because you don't know what environment is this going to land in. Sometimes you don't know. So it comes with the pieces you need
1: right.
3: to make sure it's useful for you.
1: That's a good point. Depending on the cable you're using and the monitor, you may be powering the computer at the same time. It's not just for the data transfer and the video, but it's like a threefer. It's power, video, and data, right? So
3: yeah.
1: Very cool.
3: Yeah.
1: We are chatting with Caleb Fleming. He manages HP's new product introduction team at the company, and that includes the new HP EliteBoard G1A Next Gen AI PC. So this looks like a computer keyboard, but it's a full-fledged, powerful Windows 11 PC with a ton of security, which we'll get to. It also has AI baked in as well. Can you clarify why this is called a Next Gen AI PC? What can you do with an AI PC that you can't with the older ones?
3: Oh my gosh, so many good questions. So this is a next-gen AI PC. When we refer to that what that means for this category of devices is there's a special place inside the processor, right? In on the chip on the inside. This one's powered by AMD. That's really good at doing AI tasks extremely efficiently. And that's important for a device that's this size. You need it to be able to chew through those tasks without overdrawing on the battery or having a heat footprint that just makes it really, really hot. So this is designed with all of that performance and the NPU, the neural processor on there, to be ready for, hey, the next wave of AI tasks or agentic AI tasks, whatever it happens to be.
1: All right. Now, speaking of data, it's critical, especially for the professionals who use computers for work, to remain secure. It may even be like a regulatory thing.
3: Yeah.
1: This is called the Wolf Pro Security Edition PC. Finally, where can our listeners learn more about the EliteBoard G1A Next Gen AI PC, including pricing and retail support?
3: Oh, best place to go is hp.ca. You can see our full suite of business devices and solutions on there. It'll have all the information you need from availability to pricing. That's the spot.
1: All right, hp.ca. Yeah, this is really one of those products you got to see it. Radio and an audio podcast just doesn't do it justice because you got to see that this is a full PC inside of a keyboard. It's wild. Thank you so much for your time, Caleb. Great to chat with you.
3: Thanks. Thanks, Mark.
1: Again, that's the HP EliteBoard G1A PC. 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Everything gets properly shredded. Even if you have personal data still on an old hard drive or something, it gets completely destroyed. All right, when we return on the program, we're going to catch up with Google Canada to learn about Pixel 11 devices. 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
1: Welcome back to Tech Talk. Well, a family of new Pixel devices is now available from Google. From Pixel 11 smartphones, including a new foldable model, to Pixel Watch and Pixel Buds, you could probably use a short primer. And so who better to have on the line than Hibak Ali, comms manager at Google. Hey, Hibak, nice to chat with you.
0: Thanks so much for having me, Mark. I'm really excited to chat with you today.
1: Yeah, likewise. So why don't we start at a high level? Let's hear about the latest Pixel 11 family of devices collectively.
0: Yeah, so for me, the highlight this year is all about the sleek and durable designs and, of course, those beautiful new colorways that they're now available in. So across the board, you're going to get a totally redesigned camera bar with edge-to-edge glass. So let me backtrack and just focus on the base model for a second. The camera bar is 40% thinner this year. It also features a 6.3-inch Actua display that pushes up to 3,000 nits, a unit of measurement for screen brightness. So really important that we're able to really optimize that this year on the base model. And then we have the phones for our power users. So the Pixel 11 Pro and the Pro XL models provide the brightest ever Super Actua display with 3,600 nits and a tough new coating that makes them durable and more scratch resistant. But I think overall, the thing you're going to notice the most is the new feature Highlight. It's a really neat LED notification feature that's wrapped around the camera flash so that you can catch those most important notifications even while your phone is face down. And for the Pro and the XL, they also come in beautiful new colors. But by far, the best one for me is Canyon, which is a stunning shade of coral.
1: And I love this new olive color as well. We'll get to the colorways more in a moment and that highlight feature, which I think is unique compared to other smartphones. But yeah, collectively, these are the latest crop of Pixel smartphones. So there's the 11, Pixel 11 from Google, and that's your flagship phone. And then for more power users, as I believe you called it, there's the Pixel Pro, which has a camera that has a few extra bells and whistles. And then the XL, as the name suggests, it's a slightly larger display for those who like a bigger phone. In a moment, we're going to get to the Pixel Fold, my favorite, because it can transform from a phone to a tablet, if you will, by unfolding to a massive display to get more done in less time or to enjoy entertainment with a screen that's more conducive to that. Tell us about that.
0: So I'm personally a huge fan of foldables, and I'm really excited about the Pixel 11 Pro Fold this year because it's our most refined model yet. It's 10% lighter and roughly 1 millimeter thinner. And so for someone like me who loves to keep my phone in my back pocket or carry around those small purses, the size of the phone really matters. And as our Pro Fold gets smaller and smaller, it makes it even more easier for people like me. In terms of who else it's ideal for, it's definitely for multitaskers and for media viewers. So if you're the type of person who's on your phone a lot and you're managing multiple workflows across many different apps, the Fold is a great device for you. You can bubble the apps that you're using and you'll see them all at the bottom corner of your screen when it's unfolded, so you have quick and easy access. There's also features like tabletop mode, which enables hands-free video viewing and photo capture. And then a lot of those features from our previous Fold models are back that we know people know and love. So there's split screen, which lets you use two apps at once, or the drag and drop feature, which lets you move text and images around from one app to another while running them side by side. And then for parents, there's that great major look feature, which helps them take photos of their young children by displaying playful animations on the outer side of the screen when your phone is unfolded. So great new features and great old features back to the Fold this year.
1: All right. So as you mentioned, just to reiterate, this looks like a regular smartphone when it's closed in the sense that it's still like a thin and light Android device that you can slip into your jeans pocket or into a clutch purse or what have you. But then it unfolds like a book to become almost like a mini tablet, which, as you said, is great for multitasking because you can have multiple apps open at the same time. Or if you're reading an ebook or watching a video or playing a game, you have all that extra real estate now. But you did mention something about photography, and that's a feature that I think a lot of people expect from Google and the Pixel family, is superior photography, both in the hardware and in the software, the AI that improves your photos and all that. Can you tell us what Shutterbugs can expect this time around?
0: Yeah, so the Pixel is really known for its award-winning camera, and this year we're so excited to say that this is our best camera yet. So the base model, the Pixel 11, and the Fold have a new 48-megapixel main sensor, and they come with 56% better light sensitivity with a 30x super zoom. So if you're the type of person who is taking photos quite often, Pixel 11 and the Fold models are a great option for you, but if you're a photography expert, you might want to consider the Pro or the Pro XL model, which features a larger 50 megapixel camera for enhanced dynamic range and low light details. And this one comes with an incredible 120x pro zoom. So that really helps you capture astonishing details thanks to what we call our Tensor G6 chip. So I'll talk about that a little bit more, but I also want to just mention one really cool AI feature that comes with as part of the camera this year, and that's Magic Capture. So it works by evaluating up to 400 frames during dynamic scenes to pick the best ones and provide high quality stills while simultaneously recording video. So this is a really great feature and a game changer, especially if you're trying to stay in the moment at an event or a function so that you can be able to capture both film and video at the same time.
1: We are chatting with Hibak Ali, comms manager at Google. We're learning about the new Pixel 11 family of smartphones. We'll also get to smartwatches and earbuds in a moment. We've been hearing about some of the similarities between the three new devices and a couple of differences, and we've touched on photography. You mentioned AI, and that is part of the photography experience, but it goes well past that. And I think, again, Pixel is known for, I would say, both photography and AI. And one thing that I saw, and I did a video both about the Pixel 11 family, and I shared it on social media, but I also did a second video about this language translation feature that's now baked into Pixel 11. And I got a lot more engagement on that second video. I wasn't expecting it. Can you tell us about this and any other AI features we should know about?
0: Absolutely. And there are a lot of features. Gemini is at the heart of Pixel, powering many of the features that help you reclaim your time in a way that's personal, proactive, and productive. And that's exactly what we try to do with Gemini. But like you mentioned, one of those features is Live Translate. So last year, we introduced Voice Translate, which translates your voice into the selected language and mirrors it in your natural voice and tone in a way that sounds really authentic to yourself, and it can do that in real time. And this year, we are launching Live Translate, which allows you to watch videos on apps like YouTube and other apps and other podcasts that you might be listening to, and can automatically translate what you're watching as well into your selected language. So that really opens up way more content online that you'll be able to enjoy. And another feature that I also want to highlight that I think is really great is the sign to text feature using American Sign Language. And so this is a great feature for accessibility because we know that some people from the deaf and hard of hearing community may not prefer typing as their form of communication. So with this new sign to text feature, you can give Gboard permission to use your phone's camera to translate American Sign Language into English in real time. So really opening up a lot of opportunity for accessibility as well.
1: So if I'm chatting with someone who is signing, then it will translate into words that I can then see if I don't know how to read ASL.
0: Exactly. That's exactly how it works. 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
1: 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All the best.
0: Thank you so much.
1: So that interview, which was recorded last week when things were still under embargo, we also chatted about Pixel Buds, the new earbuds, and Pixel Watch, the new Pixel Watch 5. Well, I didn't have time to run the entire interview, so I'm making a note to run the rest of it in a future Tech Talk, because I know that people are interested in these Google wearable devices, not just the Pixel phones, but also the watches and earbuds, which don't require a Pixel phone, by the way. Hey, if you're on social media and you want to reach out and say hi, you can find me on X, formerly Twitter, Threads, Facebook, Instagram, Blue Sky, YouTube, TikTok, and LinkedIn. It's Mark Saltzman, M-A-R-C-S-A-L-T-Z-M-A-N. S-T-Z-M-A-N. 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
13: And now the forecast from the AM 800 Weather Center. Risk of a thunderstorm this evening with showers ending near midnight, then clearing. The wind becoming light, down to 13 or 55 for the low. A mix of sun and cloud tomorrow afternoon, high 24, feeling like 28 or 82. Clear sky tomorrow evening, down to 12 or 54. Sunshine Tuesday, 26 or 79. And increasing cloudiness across the region on Wednesday, and a high 26 or 79.
1: Welcome back, everyone. 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You may have seen or heard of the company Allura Tech, which has made a name for itself primarily in the digital photo frame space. But the Irvine, California-based company isn't resting on its laurels, as today it offers many other innovative displays for your home, including family calendars for the digital age. Joining us to share the news is Allura Tech CEO, John Wallico. Nice to chat with you, John. Thanks for your time today.
3: Thanks, Mark. Happy to be here with you.
1: Awesome. Now, before we talk about specific products, including the family calendars and this e-paper frame that I want to ask you about, let's just first take a step back and let me ask you about the company itself. Tell us about Allura Tech.
3: Sure. Well, excited to announce that we've just celebrated our 20-year anniversary. Back in 2006, there was a few of us buddies kind of having lunch one day, and we're coming up with ideas about starting a new company and what products we might want to focus on. And we actually pulled the trigger, moved forward, and 20 years later, here we are. So we're excited about Allura Tech and what we've done over the years. And like you mentioned, focusing more heavily in the digital picture frame space. It's been quite a journey for us.
1: Mm-hmm. Well, I remember this category being super hot. You're right, about 20 years ago, I believe Allura Tech was one of the leaders in this space, but you have evolved since then, and we'll get to that in a moment. But do you remember your first product in North America back in 2006?
3: Actually, yeah. One of the first products that we launched was in the external storage, external hard drive space. Hmm. And we played in that space for about a year and a half, 2 years, and then we pivoted over to the digital picture frames and a slew of other products, but yeah, primarily the digital picture frames.
1: Right. Yeah, I see a bunch of others listed on the website, but I wanted to invite you onto the program to talk about what's new in digital photo frames or picture frames. Some listeners may think that this is not a category that has some innovation to it. So we're going to teach them otherwise. But happy 20th anniversary. That's quite a milestone. So let's hear about some of your newer and more popular products. Why don't we start with the e-paper frame and then we'll move on from there. What is that exactly? E-paper.
3: Sure. So we've been getting a lot of customer requests for digital picture frames that don't require power. They wanted to kind of hang the frames on the walls, and a lot of people just didn't have outlets readily available and didn't want cords hanging down on the walls.
1: Or drilling into the drywall, all that nonsense.
3: Right. So there was a new technology that's come out basically called e-paper or e-ink that will allow us to kind of resolve that issue of not needing to power the frame. And we put in a built-in battery into these displays that will allow you to, you know, enjoy the frame for about 6 months in between charges. It has a Type-C charging port on it. So if you do need to charge it, it takes about an hour, and then you'll get another 6 months life out of it, and just it cuts that cord.
1: That's awesome. So this is similar technology to what's in e-readers, right? Like Kindles and such.
3: That's correct. It uses that same technology, but it's colored now. And the resolutions have improved significantly to where, it's a great customer experience.
1: Okay. So these are digital photo frames that are color. And does it make the paintings look more like a real painting? Is that fair compared to a super bright LCD screen of a painting?
3: That's correct. There's no backlighting, of course, to preserve the battery life, but you get a really nice, crisp, clear picture regardless. But it does mimic a little bit more of like an art feel. So if you kind of think about the old school oil paintings and what those look like up on the walls, kind of a good look. So it's interesting.
1: And how big are these e-paper frames? And is there a name for this line of products that Allura Tech has?
3: Yeah, we just literally call it our e-paper digital photo frame lineup. The size we have right now is our 13 inch, and we're looking at some smaller and larger sizes, but that's the one that's currently available.
1: Okay. And how do you get photos on there?
3: So we have an app that you would download onto your smartphone or tablet, and you can instantly send photos directly from your device to the e-paper frame.
1: And you still sell regular, like brighter LCD digital picture frames as well?
3: Yeah, this category is actually growing. More and more people are realizing that they can send and share pictures with loved ones around the world, and it's fueling demand for picture frames even now.
1: That's great. We are chatting with Allura Tech CEO, John Wallico. He is on the line to chat with us about what's new from the company, which just turned 20. We are talking about the e-paper frame, which is a digital photo frame that has e-ink technology. It's color, but the real benefit here is the built-in battery can last up to 6 months on a single charge, and then it can be charged up in about an hour and last another half a year. That's pretty awesome. So you can hang it essentially wherever you like without having to worry about power. Why don't we now pivot, John, and talk about e-calendar frames, including a massive one. I think it's over 21 inches.
3: Sure. So with the evolution of the digital picture frame category, one of the advances on the software side is the ability to include like a family planner or scheduling application within these frames. So you get the full benefit of a traditional digital picture frame. You can send pictures wirelessly from anywhere in the world via your smartphone. But now you can also use it as a home lifestyle device where you can go right to your calendar setting within that frame itself and see what's going on for the day or the week or the month. And it's a pretty cool solution for families that are busy, and you can do additional things like what's for dinner tonight, or what's Johnny's soccer schedule. So it just kind of makes things a lot easier from an organization standpoint with these new software applications.
1: Even when I was back in college, when I was in university for 4 years, I had a giant dry erase calendar. You know, where I would write in when my exams were and when book reports were due and essays and things like that. So this sounds like the same thing, but digital. Do family members who contribute to this use their phone to add to it, or do you have to do it on the device itself?
3: You could use it either way. You can literally just press on the touchscreen display and add a scheduling event, or you can sync it from your phone using the app and will update on the device again from anywhere in the world as long as you're on a Wi-Fi network.
1: Gotcha. This assumes that the text is really legible, like it's crisp enough to have text, not photos. Is that right? Is it that clear?
3: Oh yeah, it's very clear text, very legible, mm-hmm. very simple to use. We design it to be very, very user friendly for those that aren't very technical.
1: Perfect. And then does this run on the same kind of battery technology, the e-ink tech, where you don't have to have it plugged in all the time, or is this different?
3: These are backlit LED LCD screens, so they do require power, unlike our e-paper technology. So you will have to plug them in. You know, we have options where you can mount them on a wall. We include mounting kits, or you could just set them up on your desktop. So there's different options.
1: Okay, thanks for that. Maybe the two categories will fuse one day. You'll have your e-paper, e-calendars.
3: I like that. You never know.
1: All right, so why don't we plug a website where our listeners can get more pricing on these? You did hint at the pricing on the e-papers, but not yet on the calendars. And do you have retail support? Can people walk in and buy this in a big box store, or is this online only? Tell us about that.
3: Yeah, sure. So our largest customer and partner is Best Buy.
1: All right. And then the website to learn more, alluratech.com.
3: Alluratech.com. And there's a ton of information on this site there. Or if there's any questions, give us a call. We have our toll-free number there and happy to walk through any questions your listeners might have.
1: And Alluratech is spelled A-L-U-R-A-T-E-K. Does that mean anything, by the way? Is there a significance to the name?
3: Yeah, it's a name I made up a little over 20 years ago. Allure, as a noun, means exciting or fascinating, and then technology. So we just kind of morphed those two together and came up with Alluratech.
1: Awesome. John, great to chat with you. Congrats on your continued success at the company. All the best. Thank you again.
3: Thank you so much, Mark. Happy to be with you.
1: As we get ready to wrap up another episode of Tech Talk, I just wanted to thank Chevrolet Canada one more time for their support on this show. I think it's been 12 years now. Chevy Canada has the country's most affordable electric vehicle with more than 400 kilometers of range. That's the 2027 Bolt. That's the Chevrolet Bolt. Again, more than 400 kilometers of range on a single charge and eligible for the recently reinstated EV rebate. Chevrolet.ca has more there. I also wanted to give a quick shout out to LG. We're going to learn about their gaming monitors next weekend on the show. They're also ideal for students and anybody who may work from home where you want more screen real estate, better quality, and ergonomic design for better comfort. Many of us sit in front of a computer for hours on end, and so you got to minimize that, you know, wear and tear on your body. So we're going to learn about LG monitors next week. I'm wishing you all a fantastic rest of your weekend. Hope you get the most out of it. And I look forward to catching up with you next weekend for another new episode of Tech Talk. Bye-bye for now.
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18: From the National Newsroom of the Canadian Press, I'm Lisa Laporte. U.S. Transportation Secretary Sean Duffy says he thinks it's foolish for Canada to think it's going to win a war with the U.S. He told Fox News today Canada is a country without a military, while accusing it of taking advantage of America. This, as Prime Minister Mark Carney's decision to suspend trade talks with the U.S. has stirred up emotions on both sides of the border. U.S. President Donald Trump reignited his 51st state rhetoric earlier today in a social media post. Federal conservatives are calling on Ottawa to release details of the trade offer from the U.S., which Canada rejected.
19: In a letter to Trade Minister Dominic LeBlanc, Canada-U.S. relations critic Shubaloy Majumdar said that while his party supports the government's decision to reject the deal, Parliament is in the dark about what was on the table. Majumdar adding that Canadians deserve to see it. Meanwhile, a spokesperson for the Bloc Québécois reiterated calls for a meeting between the recognized party leaders in the House of Commons to get a briefing on the situation. Don Mitchell, The Canadian Press.
18: Canada's big banks are expected to deliver another strong performance when they report third quarter earnings within the next week. Money managers and analysts are wary that any missteps could mean volatility for their high-flying shares. Brian Madden is chief investment officer at First Avenue Investment Counsel. He says the big banks have been navigating a weaker economic landscape exceptionally well so far, which has upped the ante for them to impress Bay Street with their financial results.
20: Biggest risk, you know, at a juncture like this isn't so much what the actual results are, because they're going to be good and they're going to be record-breaking, but it could be, as the bar been set too high.
18: Big Canadian banks have seen their stock prices rise between 20 and 35% year to date. The governor of Nevada has declared a state of emergency due to a fast-growing brush fire in Reno. Authorities say the Hawk Fire covers more than 42 square kilometers and threatens more than 14,000 homes. Here's ABC's Jacqueline Lee.
21: We started watching this last night. It was very small, and what officials are saying, it was a combination of multiple factors, right? You have dry vegetation, you have very gusty winds, and then you have a lot of heat. It's very hot out there, obviously, in the middle of the summer. And all of these things together are just really contributing to this massive fire that is growing.
18: Authorities say human activity caused the fire and are urging 90,000 people to flee. And Spider-Man Brand New Day fought off a slew of newcomers to stay atop the weekend box office for a fourth straight week. The film starring Tom Holland and Zendaya has now made over $855 million in North America. This is the Canadian Press. In sports, the New York Yankees beat the Toronto Blue Jays 8-3 in Major League Baseball action today to win their weekend series 2-1. Sean Burke has been fired as vice president of football operations for the Ottawa Redblacks as the front office turnover continues amid an 0-10 start to the CFL season. Meantime, week 12 of the CFL season wraps up tonight in Vancouver as the BC Lions face the Saskatchewan Roughriders. The Toronto Tempo play their second of two games in Vancouver tonight when they face the Las Vegas Aces. The Tempo beat fellow expansion team Portland on Friday night at Rogers Arena. That ended Toronto's 12-game losing streak. Reigning Olympic and world champions Ethan Katzberg and Cameron Rogers continued Canada's hammer throw dominance today with wins at a Diamond League event in Poland. From the Canadian Press, I'm Lisa Laporte.
0: Crave presents Canada's hottest take on reality dating. 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
25: Welcome to another edition of The Week That Was here on the iHeartRadio Network. I'm Aaron Rand, and this week we'll take a look at these stories.
27: Right now, Carmi Levy, I understand your first story is about Montreal doctors and a virtual reality tool. So explain what this is about.
28: Yeah, I mean, the amount of technology that is being leveraged by what the hospital likes to call disruptors, you know, creating new technology to change the way medical care is delivered is remarkable. And this one, it's called PTVR, or Pediatric Trauma Innovative Training in VR. Basically, it's like a headset with software that allows emergency room doctors and nurses and other professionals to run trauma situations virtually so they can train for them, because of course they don't happen very often, but when they do, you've got to be ready and you've got to move fast. And that's the difference between life and death for a child. And as we know, medical care in a trauma for children is very different than it is for adults. So it lets the team work together in a virtual environment using software so they can be located geographically remote from each other to run situations and then analyze how they did, specifically how well did they work together? What can they learn from the experience? How can they be better prepared so that when a trauma case does show up at the hospital, they're ready for it and they can kind of work through those issues and they're better prepared. Remarkable technology. What's really cool about it is it's relatively inexpensive. It uses a headset and software, and it can run on pretty much any kind of platform that is available, inside and outside the hospital. So world-leading technology developed with a company in the UK that specializes in simulations, and now it is being marketed beyond Quebec to other healthcare institutions for them to use as well. So, you know, world-leading simulation technology right out of our own hospital here.
27: You know, what's amazing is I hear you describe that, right, preparing for a traumatic event, and I think back to, I don't know, old movies or videos I've seen where to simulate that, they actually had people and bandaged them up and created that scene to make it look like the closest it could to an actual event. And now here we have it where that's no longer necessary because virtual reality can do it.
28: Yeah, all it takes is software. And in some of the scenarios, they even describe it. It's almost like interactive gaming. Of course, this is not a game, but a lot of the processes, principles, and technologies that are leveraged to build this environment are very similar to what you would see on a gaming console. Depending on sort of who's the one who's using it, this is very familiar territory for them. And so they take to it like ducks to water. And that certainly helps, you know, young medical professionals or medical professionals of any age really leverage the technology and kind of use it to become even better clinicians.
27: In keeping with our hospital theme on this Radiothon day, your next story is interesting. I've not heard of that before. You mentioned something called the Smart Hospital Project. What is this?
28: So this is really cool. So it was created by a team of neonatologists at the Children's, and basically what they recognized was that, you know, when you're in the NICU, right, there's a premature child, and they're hooked up to a bunch of different machines, electrodes on their skin, wires connecting them to those machines. Very complex. You know, if you want to pick the baby up, you need to change them, you need to change a diaper, or the parent simply wants to bond with them. Very difficult to kind of navigate that forest of wires. So they thought, well, what if we could replace all of that with a single wireless sensor that can then feed all of that information to a centralized monitoring portal right at the nurse's station. So less running around, less having to, you know, tape a child up, less having to undo, redo, damage their skin, expose them to trauma, wake them up because you have to check vitals. In this case, you get a constant wireless data stream fed right to the medical professional without having to interfere with the child's ability to sleep, which was, as we know in a NICU, very difficult. So this can have significant clinical benefits. It also allows parents, they can create a dashboard for parents to see the information in a simplified way so that they have a better lens into their baby's care, and they can feel more comfortable at how things are proceeding. They're showing, and the data that's coming back from this technology shows these kids have better care, and it results in better outcomes as they continue to grow. In many cases, they can actually get out of the hospital sooner than would otherwise be the case.
27: Did you mention where this was developed or where this project started?
28: Yeah, so it started here. It's the first of its kind in Canada. It was developed as part of the Human Development Program at the Research Institute of McGill University Health Center, as well as biomedical researchers at McGill University. Mm-hmm. So this is country-leading and world-leading research, and again, kind of setting the tone for other healthcare institutions to follow.
27: Yeah, which does tie in right to what I said earlier on. You weren't here, but I was talking to Dr. Lucio Patterny from the MUHC, and you talk about the money raised here, which we all know goes to make care as good, as easy as possible. But then you look at projects like this and realize, yeah, that's what it's going to as well. And again, to your point, not just developed here and local, it's world-leading, which is, again, one of the reasons we ask people to call up on a day like today and make their pledges. So thank you for bringing that one up, Carmi.
28: Appreciate that.
27: I want to go to the last one here. This comes up on a day, and I guess yesterday was a pretty big day, and I'm not talking now specifically children's. You had a company, Moderna, yesterday announced, I guess, late-stage testing for something that could at some point actually treat melanoma and possibly even cure that cancer down the road. You have a story here on an app that could detect pediatric cancer. So tell us about that.
28: Yeah, it's called the McGill Interactive Pediatric Oncogenetic Guidelines, or MyPOG, and it's a validated e-health tool. It's an app that allows clinicians wherever

0: thing, really expensive, really complex, using this app, it can actually point you in the right direction and zero in on exactly the kind of testing that people will need for those outcomes, which in childhood cases, absolutely critical. So this app is available globally now. It is being used around the world, and it was explicitly funded by funding precisely through this foundation. Philanthropists like our listeners made this project happen, and it is now benefiting kids around the world.
1: Isn't that something? Yeah, that's so important to hear. People wondering where the money goes. Well, you're finding out right now. Carmi, I just want to really quickly touch on the last story about this AI platform to reduce hospital-acquired infections, right? Because that's always something that's of concern.
0: Exactly. So it's known as an artificially intelligent monitoring system. It puts sensors into the ceiling, and then it detects uses artificial intelligence to detect if individuals in that room have in fact washed their hands appropriately. Was it long enough? Was it good enough? Then the green light. If it wasn't long enough, a yellow light lights up and you hear a little beep. It's embedded. It's relatively inexpensive to integrate, and it uses artificial intelligence to reduce the spread of infection and bacteria, which, as we know, is a major cause of negative health outcomes across, you know, all hospitals, particularly children's hospitals. So technology that was developed right here, again, a disruptive technology, funded by foundations exactly like ours, and it is already leading to improved medical outcomes for kids everywhere.
1: Remarkable story. Stories, I should say. Carmi, thank you so much. Always appreciate it, especially today. Thanks for making the time.
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14: Now the forecast from the AM 800 Weather Center. For this evening, risk of a thunderstorm with showers ending near midnight, then clearing, the wind becoming light, down to 13 or 55 for the low. Tomorrow, a mix of sun and cloud, high 24, feeling like 28 or 82 Fahrenheit. Tomorrow evening, a clear sky, down to 12 or 54. Tuesday, sunny, up to 26 or 79. And Wednesday, increasing cloudiness across the region and a high 26 or 79.
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1: Chris DeMacos, of course.

0: joins us to talk about some legal issues, and this is one if you're in the market, and I think we've talked about this before, but buying a new home, and I think the question, Chris, I think last time I brought this up was you keep hearing about people now who've decided, when the market, I guess, was tight, to waive inspections, and the question, I guess, then was, is that a really good idea? And I think the answer turns out to be no, because we're talking today about a buyer suddenly discovering what, you know, is a hidden defect and then trying to do something about it. And you're saying that, you know, there have been some recent judgments. We're seeing more and more cases like these. So let me start with that. You're buying the house. If, you know, you're rushed to buy it, whatever, maybe there are other people and you buy it as is. Is that a mistake right off the bat?
1: Well, there are two things here. When you buy a property with an as is clause, it shuts the door to many possible claims that you can make after you buy the house. You know, so for instance, if the seller is not aware of a problem and they sell it to you as is, and then you discover a problem that the seller didn't know about, that usually means you can't make a claim against them. But that doesn't mean a seller, knowing very well that there's a major problem with the house, including an as is clause, thinking I'll just sell it as is and they can't touch me. You cannot hide behind that if you knew about the problem. But what's really making a lot of headlines in terms of this type of case law is what the courts are now doing is they're evolving what it means. Like, what can you actually claim for if you buy a house and there's a problem with that house or that property after you buy it? Everyone knows about hidden defect, but what exactly is a hidden defect? Can you claim, for instance, on something, you know, a roof? We know if your foundation is a problem, there's water infiltration. We know that constitutes a hidden defect. But what about things that are not so simple? Like, I had one case recently where they bought a home. They visited the place. It was a nice wine cellar in the middle of the main floor, four glass walls. And so they buy this home, and then the buyers find out that the wine cellar, the motor in the wine cellar, is not working properly. So they tell the sellers, hey, look, this wine cellar is not working. And the seller's like, all right, well, I'll change that little motor that you have there. It's $1,500 and we'll call it a day. Well, the buyer's like, well, no, I found out from someone that this wine cellar has to be completely redone because it wasn't done properly. I'm going to be claiming $100,000 to redo this thing. Mm. So they end up going to court, and the court and the judgment that was rendered basically took a look at that wine cellar and said, look, was this a major part of the house? When you made the decision to buy the house, was this a major functioning part of the house? They looked at the inspection report. Did your inspector look at the wine cellar? If they didn't, and you didn't ask any questions about it, well, then it's hard for you to claim $100,000 for a new wine cellar when that's not what you had in the first place. So what's happening now, Aaron, is the courts are looking at houses are becoming a lot more elaborate, not just kitchen, living room. And people are starting to include different types of things, elaborate home theaters, gyms and technology and all these different types of things that people find in their homes now that weren't there before. So the scope of what is a hidden defect or not is trying to become bigger and bigger and bigger. And now the courts are trying to figure out, hey, where do we draw that line? What is a hidden defect? And what is just basically, that's an accessory for the home. That's not something that was make or break whether or not you're going to buy this place. So that's what's happening right now. If you're on the market for a house, you have to understand what exactly it is you're protected for and what you're actually taking a risk on.
0: Yeah, which kind of goes back to the original question here, Chris, right? I mean, if you had an inspection done, that's why you pay, a pretty penny to have an inspection done, hopefully to cover all these issues. If you haven't, it seems to me, you know, you're kind of asking for trouble, aren't you?
1: Right, and so that's a good question because the courts look at that all the time, and they say, okay, well, let's take a look at the inspection. First of all, if you had an inspection, that helps. That helps show what? That helps show that you are a diligent buyer. You're prudent. You're trying to get as much information as you can on this home before you buy it. But if you don't have an inspection, it doesn't necessarily mean that you can't claim anything. So, for example, had the inspection, would it have revealed a problem? Or even an inspector probably wouldn't have found out that there's a problem, you know, subsoil in the foundation. It's impossible for the inspector to see that kind of thing. So, it's not a one size fits all where if you don't have one, you're screwed. And if you do have one, then you're protected. But it helps. Anytime you take measures to get information on the property, you're going to support your case if you do find a problem later on. You know, no one can say that you didn't try. You didn't try to evaluate the property. And, you know, it also depends on who you are as a buyer. Are you an entertainer? Are you a radio host? Or are you someone who installs windows for a living? And then you want to claim that there was a problem with the window installations afterwards. You know, the courts are looking at you and saying, yeah, you should have known that. I mean, you could have taken a look at the windows and figured out whether or not there was a problem. So who you are as a buyer is just as important as what actions you take before you purchase a home.
0: So when these cases go to court, Chris, right, and you talk about recent judgments, is there a consensus for what gets, you know, kind of approved here as existing damages and what doesn't?
1: Right. Yeah. So right now it's evolving. And, you know, if you go back 30 years, it was very simple. Like that question about the inspection, that was a major question 30 years ago. Today, not so much. Okay. It's a little more gray in terms of if you have one or you don't. But what the courts are now looking at is they're saying, look, the problem that you're mentioning, had you known about this problem beforehand, would you have either A, not bought the house with this problem, or B, paid a significantly lower price had you known about this problem beforehand?
0: Right.
1: And if the answer to those questions are yes, then you have a pretty solid case to claim for latent defect. If, for example, like I just saw one judgment where the buyer was suing because when they bought the house, there was weeds and the landscaping, there's patches of dead grass, and some of the paver stones were coming undone, and they were suing for that. And the court said, that's not a hidden defect. You know, that's
0: pretty obvious defect that you could see.
1: Right. It's right. And also, you know, the fact that there's weeds on the grass, would that have stopped you from buying this house or paid a significantly lower price? No. So you're right. Okay. Hidden defect versus apparent defect. But also, are we talking about something major here, or is this something that's just aesthetic that can be done with some fertilizer and, you know, a 50 bag of fertilizer, and it'll fix your problem?
0: Beyond that, I'm going to just come back to this because I want to understand. If you end up in court, right, and you've spent the money and had that home inspection done, right, so you kind of took some precautions to begin with, do you stand a better chance at that point of getting something?
1: Right. You definitely stand a better chance. What I would do, because, you know, I just had a couple in my office talking about this very problem, and they were successful, but they wanted a second opinion on their case. And what they didn't do at the beginning, and which is what I highly recommend, is you have to kind of put all the information down, get everything you can down, and you have to assess what your risk is. And not only, you know, it's great to be right, and it's great to get a winning judgment, but you got to look at, hey, what's going to be the cost here for me to go all the way on this case? And what is it going to cost me to fix this problem? And you have to evaluate those risks, because you don't get your legal fees back. That's something that rarely is ordered in Quebec. So you always have to contrast what the cost is versus what you're seeking. If you got a problem that is $20,000 to fix, I would highly recommend that you lower your amount, concede the $5,000, and go to small claims court, right? You don't want to try to get that extra $5,000, but it's going to cost you $15,000 in legal
0: fees.
1: So
0: yeah.
1: You really have to, like what I tell everyone, when you're buying a property or you're selling a property, yes, purchase price and sell price is important, but the language, the conditions of sale, sell as is or not, whether there's an inspection or not, you know, as a seller, you'll probably be more comfortable if a buyer does their due diligence work. And if you disclose a lot of the issues, that protects you. You know, if you have a selling price that you're going to lower as a seller, but you're going to put down in that contract, in that offer to purchase, here are the issues, and here's why I'm lowering my price by $10,000, and you name the issues that the home has, well, that's protection for you. Yes, you're going to concede $5,000 or $10,000 on the sell price, but the added protection you gain from a future lawsuit is humongous. So, you know, when I tell my clients, listen, take a look at what the terms are. Don't just look at the price. Don't think you're getting a deal because you're getting $5,000 more from one buyer than you are the other. All the circumstances matter. And being able to protect yourself from a future and lowering your risk, that's worth money as well.
0: Always good advice. Chris, thank you so much. I appreciate it.
1: Thanks, Aaron.
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0: Really fascinating story here with all the talk about Ozempic and Wegovy and Mounjaro and all those, you know, GLP-1 drugs that people are now using. I think the number I saw was 16 million people in America are on this, and that number just keeps increasing. Costs are coming down. Now, of course, you can go ahead and take these drugs. You don't necessarily need to use an injection to get your drug. But the fascinating part of the story, and maybe this shouldn't come as a huge surprise, is the fact that a food company, Nestle in this case, is looking to turn the rise of these medications, these weight loss drugs, from a threat into a business opportunity. Dr. Chris Labos on the story. He's a cardiologist with a degree in epidemiology and a regular contributor here on CJAD, who you can catch, by the way, Sundays on Weekends with Joanne Vrakas at 7:20. Chris, this to me is, it probably shouldn't come as a surprise, as I said, right? This is a company in the business of food, and if there's any way to figure out another way to deliver what they need to, that's what they've done. But that it really is quite fascinating.
7: Oh yeah, absolutely. I mean, listen, I mean, the great, you know, the reason why we won the Cold War is because capitalism is a surprisingly resilient economic system.
0: Yeah.
7: You know, let's be honest, like Nestle, not, you know, usually known for their health food products, has a problem. They're trying to sell cookies to people who are trying to lose weight. And so their whole business model now is going to be to try to find some way to convince people who are taking weight loss medications that they can still eat cookies and chocolate bars and what have you. And so it's unclear what exactly they're going to do. I almost feel as if their press release was written by AI because it has a lot of words in it, but they don't actually say anything. But what it sounds like is that they're going to start trying to use AI to sort of predict future trends and find out what people are eating and trying to generate like recipes and products that are in vogue, as it were. So maybe we're going to start seeing high protein cookies. In fact, those things already exist. So it really does feel as if a lot of businesses now in the post GLP-1 era are going to have to contend with pretty much a massive sea change and to realize that they're going to either have to adapt or die.
0: What's interesting, again, it is kind of convoluted to read their press release here, but the part about, you know what, adding, they say collagen protein, because on these drugs, right, you're losing muscle mass. What they call it, Ozempic phase, right? You lose some of that definition there as well. So they want you to keep eating their products. They're going to put things in them, though, that will fight those things that are the results of taking these drugs.
7: Well, yeah. So, I mean, they say that, but I'm not exactly sure how they're going to accomplish that. I mean, here's the thing. If you were to lose weight through diet and exercise, your shape would also change, right? You would lose some of the fat in your face. I mean, if that's visible, if you lose fat, you are going to lose fat everywhere. So Ozempic face is it's not as if the structure of your face has changed. You've just lost some of your jowls, right? So how are they going to accomplish that, you know, apart from feeding you a bunch of cookies and helping you regain the weight, right? So I'm not quite sure how they're going to really get there.
0: Yeah.
7: You know, I'm again, this press release sounds very, very aspirational, and I don't think they actually have a clear solution to this problem. So a lot of the things that we see with Ozempic are not strictly speaking side effects. Like if you start losing weight, you will lose some muscle mass simply because you're just hauling around less weight every day. And so there will be some degree of muscle atrophy. That's not exactly unexpected either. So a lot of these things that people are worried about are almost expected and would happen if you lost weight by any other means, whether it's bariatric surgery or just diet and exercise.
0: I think, you know, the muscle part about losing muscle mass, which is, I think, right, one of the after effects if you stay on this long enough, they have, what do they call them? Their Boost Advanced Nutrition Shake, which they market as containing 35 grams of protein to support muscle health during weight loss.
7: Yeah.
0: Kind of interesting take on that, right? So you're not going to go to the gym to try to put that muscle back on. You're going to drink it?
7: Well, I mean, that would be great if it was true. Unfortunately,
0: really?
7: It's not, because when they've done studies, this was the segment I was doing with Mitsumi last night on the news. Anybody can hop on YouTube and watch that if they really want to. But basically, when they've done studies to look at what effect protein has on building muscle mass, it does have an effect, but it's relatively minimal, because when they've done these studies, these are usually in athletes who are doing like, you know, training programs to build muscle mass. Most of the muscle mass they get is from the exercise. So you'll gain like, you know, 1 kilogram or 1.6 kilograms of muscle mass. you only get about 300 extra grams of muscle mass from the protein. So the contribution of the protein is relatively minimal. It's mostly the exercise. And at a certain point, giving more and more protein doesn't accomplish anything. So at about 1.6 grams per kilo, a kilogram of body mass per day, so 1.6 grams of protein, that's usually where things tend to cap out, which is what most people are pretty close to eating anyway. That works out to about 100 grams of protein a day, and that's what most people consume in their diet. So taking in more protein probably not going to accomplish all that much, and really isn't going to accomplish all that much if you're not also doing weight training exercising.
0: All right, let me go to the other story I want you to just weigh in on, if I can. Alzheimer's, dementia, we find out now generally more prevalent in women than in men. And there's a new study that supports the theory that this could be due to the sudden drop in estrogen after menopause. So what's this about?
7: Okay, so this is a very long story. I'm going to give you the real, real Cliff Notes version here. Hormone replacement therapy was a thing, and then it stopped becoming a thing, and now it's a thing again. The current resurgence is partly driven by the current administration in the U.S. that really, really loves hormones for some reason. But part of it is sort of a reassessment of this key trial that was done in 2002 called the Women's Health Initiative. People forget, back in the 1990s, hormone therapy for women was given almost routinely. And then this trial came out and it showed that it didn't actually really prevent heart disease or any of the things that people were worried about, and actually slightly increased the risk of breast cancer and blood clots. So use of hormone therapy really fell off a cliff. Now, there has been an attempt to sort of re-examine the literature on this, because those original trials were done in much older women, so there might be a benefit to starting it when you're younger, when you're still in the perimenopausal phase. There is some suggestion that it's really the progesterone in hormone replacement therapy that is problematic, and that pure estrogen in and of itself might be relatively okay. So there is a lot of interest in this, but there's a couple of caveats. Number one, you can't give just estrogen to most women, because that would increase the risk of uterine cancer. The only way you can do that is if someone has had a hysterectomy. So this current analysis, the one that prompted the article, was done specifically in women who have had hysterectomy. So it's interesting, but it's not really generalizable to the larger population. That being said, there is going to be a lot of interest in menopausal hormone therapy over the next few years, because it has become a hot topic in research circles. But I don't know that it's actually going to translate into anything, because we've seen that it doesn't have that much of a long-term benefit. And as you start getting into the older age groups, that's where the risks start to become manifest. I will make the point, though, that if you're having symptoms of menopause, the hot flashes, the night sweats, all of those, hormonal therapy is really, really effective. So the one take-home point is that it is safe to use if you don't have a family history of breast cancer or blood clots or heart disease and you're not a high-risk individual. It probably is very safe to use, especially for the younger age groups, women in their 50s and 60s. But there is this concern as you're getting older and older, maybe not something that should be used long-term, but it could be used for short-term periods. Short-term could be up to 5 years, depending on how long your menopause symptoms last.
0: To go back to what you said to start with, this idea that it was, you know, in fashion, then fell out of favor, and now is back in, why did that happen?
7: Because there was a lot of... here's the thing. Hormone therapy makes a lot of sense, right? If you're a woman, you have menopause, your estrogen levels fall, and that's when all these diseases start, right? Heart disease, Alzheimer's, cholesterol problems, osteoporosis. So it made a lot of sense that if you give back estrogen, a lot of these problems would go away. But when you actually tested it in a randomized controlled trial, and this was the Women's Health Initiative trial, it didn't actually work. Or, to be more accurate, the benefits were so small that they were outweighed by equally small harms, like the breast cancer and the blood clot thing. So you had this like huge pendulum sweep from one extreme to the other, and now you have people getting excited about it again, and people saying, well, we should retest this in younger age groups and specific situations, which is all well and good. I think we just kind of forget that a lot of times, just because something makes sense in theory doesn't actually mean it works in practice.
0: Interesting. All right. Those stories and more, as they say, you can catch Dr. Labos, as I said, every weekend here on Weekends with Joanne Vrakas. Chris, thank you so much. I appreciate it.
7: My pleasure. You take care.
0: You too.
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32: And now the forecast from the AM800 Weather Center. Risk of a thunderstorm this evening with showers ending near midnight, then clearing. The wind becoming light, down to 13 or 55 for the low. A mix of sun and cloud tomorrow afternoon, high 24, feeling like 28 or 82. Clear sky tomorrow evening, down to 12 or 54. Sunshine Tuesday, 26 or 79. And increasing cloudiness across the region on Wednesday at a high 26 or 79.
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0: So this is a story that I saw and I looked at and I went for a second, well, wait a sec, did we all live through this when we were going to school? Maybe, but perhaps not to the extent that it seems students now are. So this is a new TD study that shows, the survey, found almost 9 in 10, so 89% of students now, say they've experienced financial stress in the last 3 months, which is taking up more of their time than having to worry about their academics, is trying to just be able to get by. Anthony Demas is a CPA, financial planner, market manager at TD Wealth. He is on the line. Mr. Demas, thank you for your time. So this seems, I was going to say, pretty awful when you consider that the number is that high, 89%. But the other part of this that I found fascinating is that they have decided, many of these students, the best way to deal with this is to use AI. So what's that doing?
33: So first off, nice to be with you, Aaron. It's scary. It's shocking. It's surprising. But at the end of the day, if I take it a step back, we have to think about our society as a whole, right? Every single demographic of our society has been impacted by inflation, by higher cost of living. Students here in Quebec are no different.
0: Right.
33: So more than two-thirds are feeling that big negative impact when it comes to financial stress that's carrying over to their well-being, to their academic performance. And I guess out of desperation, certain times they're looking for solutions. So that's where the AI tools comes into the mix. And a lot of times with social media in today's era, there's all sorts that's out there. So it's quick to stick. Not necessarily the right approach, and we could talk about that in a few minutes.
0: You know, to your point, and I, you know, you're right to point that out. This is not just them. Everybody there. We know a lot of people are having a, you know, difficult time right now. And you read the, you know, in the survey here, things like, you know, affording essentials, groceries, housing, half of them having problem with that. As the, you know, as I say, as you pointed out, the general public, of course, having those same issues. So you don't get a break just because you're in school. But I would ask, the part that, you know, I found really interesting in the study is that they're not learning financial literacy in school to be able to deal with this. And to your point, they're relying on AI to try to figure it out, which seems to me maybe not the right way to go.
33: Yeah, and the reality is, again, in today's day and age, social media is in the forefront. AI is just going through an uprise. So it's just natural to turn to those tools for solutions, right? When it comes to financial stress, and Quebec students are feeling this and it's impacting them in a negative way, let me just try to find a solution that works. And there's plenty out there. The problem is, it might be a good starting point. You want to look for something. You want to look for a roadmap, but it's not necessarily the right approach for you. Everyone is different. Everyone has a different situation. The facts are going to be different for myself than they are for you and for every single Quebec student out there. So it's super important to be able to understand that those AI tools, that social media outlet or channel, can provide a starting point, but speaking to the professionals is the way to go to kind of cement that strategy or that approach or find that next step, right?
0: Yeah. Are they even aware of that? I mean, how many of them know about that or think about that?
33: So the reality is, I believe they're looking to this AI to find the tools. They don't necessarily verify that the information is correct most of the times, right? So they trust, about half of the Quebec students trust what they're finding on these platforms. That means the other half don't trust it and are maybe using it or not using it. More important than anything is that regardless of whether you trust it or not, you need to validate that this really is the right approach for you based on your situation, based on your life, by speaking to the professionals. And maybe it's not a professional in an institution. It might be someone that you trust, whether it's your family or family friends, and just vocalizing what you've actually found before putting it into action.
0: Yeah, I can just see someone going to, you know, to someone, a friend, a family friend, and saying, here's the situation I'm in. They've never, ever created a budget before. And then you look across the table, and that same person who's not ever done this before either says, yeah, I wish I could help you, but I'm afraid I can't. But that is a step. We always talk about that for people going through a tough time financially, right? Build a budget. But if you've never done one of these before, that seems like a pretty big challenge.
33: Aaron, budgets are honestly one of my favorite steps, and it's not necessarily a complicated one. One out of six Quebec students doesn't know how to create one or maintain one. So there's a big portion of the demographic that has no idea how to use a budget. Now, a budget doesn't have to be complicated. It can just list out in a simple way your income for the month or the week, however you prefer illustrating your items, mm-hmm. and then your expenses, a breakdown of them. What are your fixed costs? For example, tuition, rent, groceries, transport. And then what are those secondary costs, like restaurants, travel? And then is there any room for savings? And just building that out, listing it out in black and white, can give you that comfort that you have an idea and control over how you're spending, where you're budgeting, and where your opportunities to just make things smarter, and ultimately alleviate that financial stress that maybe you're feeling.
0: You know, I wonder too, it's interesting to read, as hard as it may be for many of these, you know, kids to be able to get by, having to deal with these expensive financial stress for the first time, there are still others talking about, hey, I'd like to invest. I hear investing is really kind of cool. I'd like to start doing that. Not even thinking about the money element of it. Are you starting to see that?
33: Yeah, and I think it's very interesting because here in Quebec, more than 4 out of 5 students want to learn about investing. So the interest is clearly there. Now, the next step is building the financial confidence or gaining more knowledge to put that interest into action. So it's one thing to be interested, but it's another thing to actually have the confidence to act on that interest, right?
0: I just worry that with AI, you know, all these tools that are out there right now, it looks like they make it just so easy to do this that it's easy to fall into a trap.
33: Yeah, and the reality is, I mean, the AI tool is going to spit out a roadmap that might be very useful, but it's based on what you give it. So if you've forgotten something, and you haven't given it the full thought that maybe a professional would make you think about, maybe that roadmap that it's going to spit you out won't be as accurate as it should be.
0: So I'll wrap up by asking what your advice ultimately is.
33: Two pieces, twofold advice. One is take the simple steps. Don't overcomplicate things. This doesn't happen overnight. You can't build financial confidence overnight. It's via small steps. Start with a budget. Start your research. Gain the knowledge. Speak to professionals. That would be my first piece of advice. The second and more important one is we need to be, as a society, more open to these conversations. So look for support from your family, from your friends. As parents, we need to open up the conversations about money to our children, yeah, to these students, the next generation, and really build that confidence one step at a time. Small actions repeated over time really can make the biggest difference when it comes to financial well-being and decrease our financial stress. Let them focus on the studies.
0: Don't be afraid to bring it up. Anthony, thank you so much. Very much appreciate it.
33: Thank you, Aaron.
0: Anthony,
33: have a good one.
0: Anthony Demas over at TD on the survey about, you know, school students now dealing with this financial stress. It is time for us to check in with Amanda Lang, CTV News Chief Financial Correspondent. And we got a lot to talk about, but of course, we're going to start by talking, Amanda, about the trade situation, the tariff situation, which today, and I don't want to say it seems to evolve from minute to minute, but we're back to last-minute negotiations after I thought the previous last-minute negotiations gave us an actual deal, according to Donald Trump last Friday, who said we had a deal. Not confusing at all. So what do you think is actually going on here? And would yesterday when we found out that, you know, they added some, I guess, more man and woman power to, you know, Janice Charette and Dominic LeBlanc by sending along the chief of staff, Mark Carney's chief of staff, Marc-André Chartrand, along with Anita Anand, she's there as well, as is negotiator Mark Wiseman. What does that tell you?
2: It tells me that we're getting down to real granular stuff, and we have had some hints, right, about what's involved, and some of it is pretty important to get right. And I would say top of that list for me is whatever the U.S. wants from us on critical minerals, we're giving them something would be my suggestion, and the question will be, what is it, how much are we giving away in terms of kind of our long-term ability to manage our own critical mineral path? The trade-off, pun intended, is getting a deal that gives us certainty, invites investment, but we are going to be giving some things up, and by the way, almost certainly will accept some form of tariffs on some industries. It's just a question of, you know, will they be lower than they are now and can we live with them?
0: So, you know, that kind of becomes the question, right? As you lay it out, if there are concessions to be made, and it would appear there are, is a bad deal better than no deal at all?
2: I think for the business community, a deal isn't bad. So in other words, calling it a bad deal is immediately coming at it with a form of spin that I think we should resist. We need to get something on paper that says these are the rules of the game and now we can actually proceed accordingly. We're doing everything we can to protect ourselves. So I would say, what would be on a list of bad deal? For me, it would be things that tie our hands. You know, I've been talking about Article 3210, which we signed in the previous USMCA, that basically gave the U.S. veto power over new trade agreements we make with China. Stuff like that, that actually limits our ability to be, you know, act in a sovereign capacity, that is a bad deal. We shouldn't do that. We shouldn't give away access to our critical minerals unless it's in exchange for something pretty great. And so that's where you might see the criticism. Even if we accept some form of tariffs, autos is going to be a good example. We may see a form of tariffs on autos. We may not ever go back to the kind of auto pact, zero tariff trade arrangement. That can be okay if we know what it is and it's locked in and it doesn't change in, you know, anytime soon. We can actually plan around that. So there'll be degrees of good and degrees of bad that we have to kind of parse through.
0: And then, of course, there's the issue which seemed to blindside most people on Keystone XL. When Donald Trump brought up, he issued that graphic of him, you know, pretending that he's opening Keystone XL. Where did that come from and what's that about?
2: I mean, he's a big proponent of access to energy, so reopening that maybe not shocking. There are, you know, as we all well know, there are other impediments, right, including the states and the governors there. So we'll see where it all leads. But the idea that the U.S. wants access to our energy, it was a reminder. The Trump cards we hold are on that side of the ledger, right? It's our resources. And so I hope that we're using them wisely in these negotiations and playing a little bit of hardball with them, or at least using them the way they are, which is our best levers to getting what we want, which is access to their market.
0: That wraps up another edition of The Week That Was here on the iHeartRadio Network. I'm Aaron Rand, and we will see you next week.
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4: From the National Newsroom of the Canadian Press, I'm Lisa Laporte. Federal party leaders are reacting to calls from the opposition conservatives for the government to release details of the now-rejected U.S. trade offer. A Bloc Québécois spokesperson wouldn't say whether it supports the conservatives' request, but did reiterate calls for a meeting between recognized party leaders to get a situational briefing. The NDP's leader in the House of Commons, Don Davies, says the government looping in MPs could strengthen Canada's position. And Green Party leader Elizabeth May says party leaders should be briefed but stopped short of demanding the trade details be made public. The U.S. introduced new 50% tariffs on billions of dollars worth of Canadian exports yesterday, targeting $28 billion in a range of goods. Prime Minister Mark Carney responded that retaliatory tariffs would hit the U.S. as of September 8th, telling a media conference that Canada walked away from a bad deal. Police in Ottawa say they've seized more than 100 pills found scattered across two parks.
5: Investigators say the pills were in a residential area of the city. The incident prompted a statement from authorities urging residents not to touch suspicious substances found in public spaces and to keep children and pets under close supervision. Police say the pills of various types were scattered near bushes and trees, on the grass, and even concealed inside acorns. The pills are being tested to determine their composition. Don Mitchell, The Canadian Press.
4: A possible new sign of growing fallout from the war in Iran. The Telegraph newspaper is reporting a small-scale energy generator in the UK was attacked and shut down for 4 days in a first-of-its-kind Iranian cyber attack on the nation. Here's ABC's Lama Hassan.
6: British officials insisting there was no threat to the wider grid, nobody lost power, but the government is taking this incident seriously. The incident reportedly taking place at the same time as a series of other attacks targeting dozens of water treatment systems in 7 U.S. states last month, also believed to be carried out by Iranian-based hackers. And this comes against the backdrop of the war with Iran still unfolding with no end in sight, and as the president is set to announce tough, sweeping new sanctions on Iran.
4: That was ABC's Lama Hassan. And actor Shelley Fabares has died at the age of 82. She was a fixture on television for decades, starring on series like The Donna Reed Show, One Day at a Time, and Coach. Fabares also got a recording contract during her time on The Donna Reed Show, scoring a top 40 hit with the song Johnny Angel. She leaves behind her husband, MASH actor Mike Farrell. Her family says Fabares passed away on Saturday, but no cause of death was given. This is the Canadian Press. In sports, the New York Yankees beat the Toronto Blue Jays 8-3 in Major League Baseball action to win their weekend series 2-1. Sean Burke has been fired as vice president of football operations for the Ottawa Redblacks. This as the front office turnover continues amid an 0-10 start to the CFL season. Burke's dismissal comes 6 days after team president Adrian Chara stepped down. Meantime, week 12 of the CFL season wraps up in Vancouver, with the BC Lions facing the Saskatchewan Roughriders. That game is just getting underway. Play is also just getting underway this hour between the Toronto Tempo and Las Vegas Aces in Vancouver. It's the second of Toronto's 2 games in the city this weekend. And head coach Sandy Brondello says Tempo players Brittany Sykes and Anissa Morrow will be out for the rest of the season. From the Canadian Press, I'm Lisa Laporte.
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8: Hi there, and welcome to the best of the Vashi Capello Show. I am your host, Vashi Capello. It's glad to be with you today. I hope it's been a great week wherever you are. Boy, it's been a busy one when it comes to news, particularly on the trade front. And we've got some great programming to that effect for you today. Let's kick off the hour with Lisa Raitt, former Conservative cabinet minister. She now sits on the Prime Minister's Advisory Council on Canada-U.S. Economic Relations, and they had a busy week because every day was just stacked full of negotiations. The minister in charge of the file, Dominic LeBlanc, in Washington, alongside Janice Charette, our chief negotiator. They were negotiating with Jamison Greer. There was a deadline for more tariffs. It got extended. The negotiations continued. The question really for Canadians is, did the prime minister get a good deal for Canada? And we're going to talk about all of the political calculations and the substantive ones with Lisa. We'll also talk about with Dimitri Soutis, former communications director to Prime Minister Stephen Harper, some news out of Quebec. There's a provincial election in October, and one of the leaders of one of the parties, the Parti Québécois, that has promised a referendum, says they won't do it until Donald Trump is out of office. Why are they making that claim, and why are they doing it now? We'll talk to Dimitri about that. Then we'll delve into some scientific stories that really caught my attention this week. The first one about a new technology, well, not a new technology, but a technology being used in a new way, the mRNA vaccine technology, which basically is able to combine with immunotherapy to very specifically target the personalized aspects of a tumor in melanoma. Some late-stage trials are showing some success, and we're going to talk to an oncologist about what that means. And then finally, Dan Riskin will be here for Talk Science to Me and the science of online dating. We continue to track any and all developments in trade negotiations that are happening, as you heard just a moment ago, right as we speak in Washington, D.C. The minister in charge of the file for Canada, Dominic LeBlanc, just made his way into a meeting with his counterpart in the United States, USTR, Jamison Greer. Last night, LeBlanc and the prime minister briefed the premiers. Here's what the minister said out of that meeting.
3: All of the premiers participated, and it was a constructive and, frankly, a very important conversation. The prime minister updated the premiers on where we were in terms of our discussions with the United States. We have more work to do. Madame Charette participated in the discussion from our embassy in Washington because she is finalizing the important work that we need to do over the next little while.
8: That's Canada-U.S. Trade Minister Dominic LeBlanc. Now, some of the premiers out of that briefing also gave us their reaction, including Tim Houston, the premier of Nova Scotia, Scott Moe, the premier of Saskatchewan. They were very positive on the conversation and on the information they received from the prime minister and the minister. Premier Frichette in Quebec was a little less so. She said she didn't have enough information to make a call.
9: I don't have sufficient information in order to decide if it's a good agreement or not. I have to get more information from Ottawa. I asked many questions, and they've taken them in note. We will talk again tomorrow or maybe Friday. We'll see. When I get all the information, the additional information, I will be able to decide if it's a good agreement or not for Quebec.
8: That is the premier of Quebec. Here, live on the line to talk more about all of what's unfolding and what's at stake is Lisa Raitt, former Conservative cabinet minister and current member of Prime Minister Mark Carney's Advisory Committee on Canada-U.S. Economic Relations. Hi, Lisa.
10: Hey, Vashi.
8: I appreciate you making the time. The first question I have for you is, Mike was just live for us in Washington as the minister arrived, and Mike noted that he was flanked by Ambassador Wiseman and Marc-André Blanchard, the chief of staff to the prime minister, both of whom haven't been there the past number of days as like, physically present for the negotiations. Do you read anything into that?
10: Well, that's interesting, isn't it?
8: Yeah.
10: I'm going to assume that Janice Charette's actually out there doing the deal somewhere.
8: She's probably already inside, yeah.
10: Yeah, she's probably already inside, so I wouldn't draw on that. I think what that signals is the final meeting in terms of determining whether or not we've got a go, no go position. And the prime minister being successful, I'm putting this broadly, Vashi, but this is how I see it. Has the prime minister been successful in getting the provinces to say, I will allow for procurement to go to the United States and I will allow American booze back on the shelves? And if they can't deliver that, that's the political side coming in to discuss the difficulties of what Mr. Carney is trying to do in Canada and why they need some concessions from the U.S. Maybe that's the alternate universe that's happening there. But certainly seeing Mr. Blanchard going in, to me, that's politics. That's somebody coming in to explain to the U.S. administration that this is a very difficult ask for the Canadian government to achieve.
8: I found it really interesting, speaking of people in the premier's, various premier's office, that it, in that call, that briefing that took place yesterday, there weren't specific, you know, everyone's interested in the 232 tariffs, right? Like, mm-hmm. how much are they going to be reduced by? And apparently, the, you know, what was conveyed to me was that the prime minister didn't feel comfortable because it, the deal had not yet been finalized. Negotiations were underway in providing very specific numbers, but still made the ask, for example, where the booze is concerned. And, mm-hmm. and very much framed it as like, this is me personally asking you what's necessary mm-hmm. to move this deal ahead. What yeah. do you make of that framing?
10: This is exactly what the bargain has always been. The United States has made it very clear since the first day that they announced the Section 338 tariffs that what they wanted concessions on or what they wanted movement on or why they did this was because of dairy, because of booze bans. And the fact that they felt that they weren't getting a fair shake on other matters between Canada and the United States. And I bring up the booze ban because that is provincial in nature. And the prime minister, I mean, I know that they've told the people at the table, we have to convince the premiers to do this. We have to have the political backing to be able to grant that to you because the prime minister, like Madame Fourchette said in a post, she said Quebec decides what happens in Quebec, not Mr. Carney. So he does have to appeal. He's using a lot of political clout and he's using a lot of personal clout on this one.
8: What is your instinct about whether or not he'll be successful in that with the premiers?
10: Not a clue. I'm waiting to hear from Premier Ford.

0: economists are saying you're about to lose. Do you see what's going to happen to your manufacturing industry, to your transportation industry? You two provinces are going to take the hit of all in terms of these 50% tariffs. Are you sure that this is what you want to do? I mean, that's what I would be saying. And do you think you're going to get a better deal than the deal you have now? And what does the world look like without a deal at all? I think, yes, he's going in with good cop right now, but I think equally a hard dose shot of reality from somebody at that table is necessary.
1: So let's say the prime minister, let's say things do get finalized. The prime minister clears the hurdle of the premiers, and then has to explain or face Canadians. I saw this really interesting, very recent poll by Abacus that showed a majority of Canadians feel that the economy and their own, you know, personal finances even have been very much impacted by tariffs and by this trade war. At the same time, a very large majority of Canadians, and I can see this on the text board every day over the last 7 days, are very much against additional concessions or significant concessions of any sort. To what degree do you think the Prime Minister will have to explain his decisions?
0: Oh, gosh, he's going to have to explain it, but it may not necessarily be to only Canadians. I think that what the Prime Minister is going to be really needing is empathetic and sympathetic noises from media saying this was his, he needs the op-eds. He needs the editorial board saying this was the only choice that they could have made. This was a bad situation, but they've made it better. There's no way forward other than this. That's what he needs. It's not just him talking to Canadians. He's going to have to find third parties out there who are going to say, no, this is what needed to happen. Where the opposition comes into play is I think they have really strong ground to say, where have you been the last 9 months? And what happened to your original promises? And so it'll be an interesting battle for Canadians' hearts on this one, because this is Canadian heart. It's not Canadian head, as to whether or not they want to go ahead and forgive Mr. Carney for not achieving what he said he was going to forgive, what he was going to get.
1: What is your read on what the 338 threat did? Like, I've heard both, you know, it's sort of like outplayed us in a way, like it was a maneuver to get it, you know, to force our hand into these and to end up wherever things end up. But I've also heard, well, it also showed that Trump actually did want to reach a deal. What's your assessment?
0: You want me to interpret what Donald Trump was thinking at the moment?
1: Maybe not Donald Trump, but Jameson Greer, who does seem more strategic, to be fair.
0: He does. So Candace Lang from the chamber and I had this conversation like 3 months ago, I think, about Section 338 tariffs, because there were noises coming out of places that weren't necessarily the U.S. administration of musing about whether or not 338s were going to be used. And if you understood them, you would have seen the fact that they are a real wide swath of things that could happen with it. So when they went ahead and pulled the trigger and did it, it may have caught the government off guard a little bit, but certainly the government cottoned on very quickly to what the impact would be, and they definitely applied the resources to come to a deal. And maybe what ended up happening, Bashy, to be honest, is that having this sort of Damocles literally hanging over your heads in terms of what kind of job losses you would have in very quick manner made you crystallize a little bit quicker on what an acceptable tariff is going to be in those Section 232 sectors and what you can give in dairy. And if you look at it in that way, Donald Trump was successful. It was a tactic. He used it. He did not taco on Tuesday. And in fact, he used a ploy, got us to the table and got a deal. Sad to say.
1: Okay. I got to leave it on that note. I'm out of time, but thanks for your time and your analysis, Lisa. I appreciate it.
0: Always, Bashy. Take care.
1: Great to talk to you. Lisa Raitt is a member of the Prime Minister's Advisory Committee on Canada-U.S. Economic Relations and, of course, a former Conservative cabinet minister and member of the front bench. We're back. Thank you very much. Looking forward to that.
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12: Now the forecast from the AM 800 Weather Center. For this evening, risk of a thunderstorm with showers ending near midnight, then clearing, the wind becoming light, down to 13 or 55 for the low. Tomorrow, a mix of sun and cloud, high 24, feeling like 28 or 82 Fahrenheit. Tomorrow evening, a clear sky, down to 12 or 54. Tuesday, sunny, up to 26 or 79. And Wednesday, increasing cloudiness across the region and a high 26 or 79.
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18: We're going to turn our attention to the province of Quebec, where the leaders of one of the political parties there, the Parti Québécois, this morning announced a plan to delay any vote on sovereignty, any referendum on sovereignty, until after Donald Trump is out of office. Why? Dimitri Soutis is former communications director to Prime Minister Stephen Harper. Hi, Dimitri. Welcome back to the program. Thanks for making some time.
19: Always a pleasure, Vashi.
18: So did this news come as a surprise at all to you?
19: No, it didn't, because this is actually not news today. It's two things. So first of all, Paul Saint-Pierre Plamondon, Parti Québécois leader, had actually stated that he would not hold a referendum on separation so long as Donald Trump was president of the United States. So it's not new. He obviously yesterday tried to basically take the Churchill Falls announcement off, or at least create a diversion, because Churchill Falls is getting a lot of coverage in Quebec and a lot of positive coverage. I'll say this. The challenge right now for Paul Saint-Pierre Plamondon is that his commitment to hold a referendum in his first mandate continues to be a challenge. It's holding voters back in Quebec, those that want to change the government, to voting for the Parti Québécois to govern the province. The other reality is that all his hardcore supporters, those that, and let's be clear, support for separation in Quebec is anywhere between 28 and 32%. His advantage is that this is the first time in 50 years in Quebec politics where you have five political parties vying and have real chances to win seats. You have the Quebec Liberal Party that is in the Greater Montreal region. You have La CAQ, the current governing country that has collapsed and may win five, six, seven seats as it stands right now. But you also have the Conservative Party of Quebec under Éric Duhaime that is looking to make a breakthrough in the Quebec City region, the same way that the federal Conservatives have held ridings there. And then you have Quebec Solidaire, left-wing party that wants to hold on to some of his seats, their seats, sorry. So the big challenge for Paul Saint-Pierre Plamondon is convincing Quebecers that he is ready to govern. And today's announcement basically means that the first 3 years of his mandate as premier, the government will be focused on preparing a referendum, which will not, according to what he said today and what he said previously, will not happen before January 20th, 2029.
18: So your point is well taken that this isn't something that he hasn't said before. Why do you think he felt to say it again? And in the way that he did, kind of teeing it up on social media last night, I'm going to make this announcement, I'm going to do interviews on it. Like, what was the political impetus for that?
19: Because he sees the numbers and what the numbers are currently showing him, the internal numbers of the Parti Québécois, which have been shared with me, is that the promise, the commitment to hold a referendum in the first 4 years, in the first mandate, is actually holding back voters. This is also the first time in a very long time. I've been doing politics for more than 30 years. One out of two Quebecers are saying, I'm ready to change my mind. One out of two Quebecers remain undecided. Now, the other advantage for Mr. Saint-Pierre Plamondon is that currently the alternatives. So you have La CAQ with a new premier, new leader, Christine Fréchette. She has not had the Mark Carney effect, the Carney effect that occurred after Justin Trudeau stepped down and Mark Carney became leader of the Liberal Party. You also have a leader of the Quebec Liberal Party who lacks experience and up until now is underwhelming. So I will say this. This is going to be possibly one of the most boring Quebec elections. But on election night, you can see ridings that will go one way or the other with 20, 30, 40, 50, 100 vote difference because you have those five parties competing for support. Will Saint-Pierre Plamondon, and oftentimes in Quebec, Paul Saint-Pierre Plamondon, and he doesn't like it, gets compared to Pierre Poilievre, his tone, his approach. And I've seen over the last few days, his political handlers, they had him playing mini golf. They took him out to play tennis. He's almost doing the sweater vest campaign, if you remember 2008 that we did with Stephen Harper. They're trying to soften him up. They're trying to make him more likable because ultimately, and I often quote Brian Mulroney on this, Mother Teresa is not on the ballot. And will he be able to convince Quebecers that he's not the Quebec version of Pierre Poilievre?
18: So I know the election obviously isn't tomorrow in Quebec. If it were, though, what do you think the main issue is? Like, apart from everything you've described sort of among the leadership of different parties, what is the main issue that Quebecers are focused on right now?
19: Well, surprise, surprise, it's going to be Donald Trump, especially if there isn't a deal. The softwood lumber industry, the aluminum industry. But the overall aura of Donald Trump, the threats of annexation. And if you look, I'm born and raised in Quebec. My roots are in Quebec. Quebec is the province where there is the least support for making concessions to Donald Trump. Obviously, healthcare, education, but the overarching issue remains the economic instability brought upon Quebecers by Donald Trump. And therefore, Quebecers are now telling themselves, and that's why Mr. Plamondon has lost support. He's lost 8 points between January of 2026 and today. He used to be at 37, 36, 38%. He's roughly at 29% right now. Quebecers are telling themselves, we have Donald Trump, uncertainty. Do we also want to add a referendum to the mix? So the big question becomes now, will his political opponents be able to seize the opportunity the same way that provincial liberals Jean Charest, Philippe Couillard did in 2014 to basically say one very simple thing. There's instability with Donald Trump. A vote for the PQ is a vote for more instability. Do they have that political acumen? And there's another element to it. You know, I had some friends of mine who do support the Parti Québécois, who are in a rush, in a hurry to separate from Canada, who, I don't know if it was half jokingly or serious, who were texting me today and said, well, he keeps criticizing Ottawa for being, you know, this evil empire, but he's now going to take orders from Uncle Sam, meaning Donald Trump is going to dictate. So the disappointed side of the separatist movement says, we want to do this referendum as quickly as possible. Why? Because a government in its fourth year, more often than not, is less popular than a government in its first year.
18: Mm-hmm. Very salient point that goes across federal and provincial politics. Just one question for, I've got about a minute left. I wanted to actually quickly ask you about federal politics. I saw the one poll this week from Abacus.
19: Yes.
18: An outlier at this moment, but interesting nonetheless. It's usually very accurate about Quebec and the Liberals taking a significant hit federally in Quebec. What do you make of that?
19: So I saw that same poll that you did. The question that I always ask myself when pollsters are the first to say something that others haven't is he is David Coletto capturing the mood? And what's that mood? No deal is better than a bad deal. And to what I said earlier, across the country, Quebecers are those that are the least in a hurry to do a bad deal with Donald Trump. Quebecers are those who say, do not make more concessions. And what we're seeing, Vashi, right now is that, it's becoming obvious that these negotiations, while we are negotiating trade, the Americans are trying to negotiate sovereignty. They're trying to box us in on having right of first refusal on critical minerals. They're trying to box us in on committing on the Golden Dome. They're trying to box us in on military acquisitions and military purchases being American. So big decision for Mark Carney to say no, i.e. I will not sign a bad deal. If Trump doesn't have tacos for dinner tonight and actually imposes the 50% tariff, then the government of Canada is going to have to do two things. Obviously, come to the rescue of the sectors that are going to be impacted. And two, what they said from the very beginning, elbows up, meaning counter tariffs or tariffs, something to retaliate with. Canadians are in a fighting mood.
18: Yeah, sure are. Okay, I'll leave it on that note. Thanks a lot, Dimitri. Appreciate it.
19: Thank you, Vashi.
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18: There's lots of other news that I know you want to hear about as well. And one headline yesterday in particular jumped out at me, that there's a potential new treatment for melanoma in this case, but involving mRNA vaccine technology that appears to be making quite significant progress. You know, on this program before, we've talked about mRNA technology in use against other cancers, other sort of immunotherapy treatments that are being advanced very recently. And this headline jumped out at me because it is a late-stage trial that saw success, according to what was published this week. Here to talk a little bit more about this and help us understand the technology better and what it has and hasn't been able to accomplish is Dr. Bishal Giawali, a medical oncologist and professor of medical oncology at Queen's University. Doctor, a real pleasure to welcome you to the program. Thank you very much for making the time.
5: Thank you very much for having me.
18: I wanted to start off just by asking you, it's kind of a naive question, but when it says late stage trial and that it's seen success, like what does that mean in layman's terms?
5: Oh, that's a fantastic question. So this vaccine was tested before in a phase 2 trial, when in latest is the phase 3 trial, the phase randomized trial, where half patients were given immunotherapy plus vaccine, half were immunotherapy on. And when they say success, that's a very important question. So success here does not necessarily mean that the patients lived longer. That is measured with overall survival, which is still immature. So we don't actually know whether patients lived longer. What success means for this trial is patients who received this vaccine, the disease relapsed later. The disease came back later. So there was an improvement in what we call relapse-free survival, which is the time from surgery until which the disease comes back again.
18: And did the disease come back for everybody? So is it just a time measurement, or is it that it was staved off in some cases?
5: The thing is, this was just a press release that came out yesterday, so they have not published the data yet, so we can't see the numbers yet. But I would assume that a proportion of patients will have been cured by this, as in the disease will not come back, as opposed to not getting this vaccine. And even among those where the disease did come back, probably it got delayed by, and we don't know, by months or years, how much magnitude of benefit is there. That is still yet to be seen.
18: Understood. So you said basically a portion got just immunotherapy, and then a portion got the vaccine plus, or the mRNA technology plus immunotherapy. What is the immunotherapy treatment just by itself?
5: Yeah, so the immunotherapy, this is a very common immunotherapy treatment for melanoma. It's called Keytruda. In brand name, the scientific name is pembrolizumab, and it has been a standard of care for a number of years now. This is already a standard treatment. What is novel here is that treatment was combined with this mRNA technology vaccine, and that seemed to have improved outcomes even more than getting the pembrolizumab or Keytruda alone.
18: So what does the vaccine technology, like, how does it work in this case to address the melanoma, to treat the melanoma?
5: Yeah, so this is very, very interesting. And I think this is the reason why the scientific community got so excited about this, because just having a new trial that's sort of positive data, it's not uncommon in oncology. We see that time and again. But the novelty with this particular trial was this vaccine. And unlike other vaccines, I just want to clarify that this is not a preventive vaccine, as in you use the vaccine and prevent. This is a therapeutic vaccine. This is used for treating cancer. And there has been a number of trials of therapeutic vaccines in the past, and they have all been negative, and this has been positive, and I think that is one of the reasons for excitement. And in terms of what actually it entails, this is pretty unique, and we call it personalized vaccine because it is not like a mass production vaccine. It has to be individualized for each patient separately. So how it works is the cancer cells, they have mutations, and that mutations will lead the cancer cells to express proteins that are not normally expressed in our normal cells. And these proteins that are expressed in cancer cells, because they are cancerous, we call them neoantigens. So this is a neoantigen-based therapy. So what happens in layman terms is, once you get surgery for melanoma, for this particular drug and trial, we took out some samples of the tumor and some blood DNA, and then we looked for these mutations to identify what are these mutations that are leading to those neoantigens, and we had to identify those neoantigens. And a cancer can have hundreds of mutations, and therefore they had to use artificial intelligence to select, in this case, top 34 neoantigens, and then use them in a mRNA-based primer technology and injected them back to the patient, so that now the immune cells in the patients, they can recognize these neoantigens and can get primed against it and can kill the remaining cancer cells, whatever are in the body, that have these neoantigens. So as you can see, this is very individualized.
18: Right.
5: So you can't mass produce and collect and store it for future patients. For every patient at the time of surgery, this whole procedure needs to happen. And so there will be some logistical challenges as well. But this whole idea about, using a personalized treatment for the patient, this is what is novel about this.
18: Yeah, I was going to ask you, like, that's very new, right? Like, in general, cancer treatment, it would not be personalized to that level, correct?
5: Yes, exactly, exactly.
18: And how encouraged are you by this initial sort of publishing of what they've discovered?
5: Yeah, so there are two aspects to it. First, you know, like we can't practice medicine by press release. We need to see all the data first. Mm-hmm. So the two aspects is, one is the scientific aspect. So from scientific aspect, I'm pretty excited because this is the first time we're seeing positive results from such a personalized vaccine technology. So that is pretty cool. You know, it almost sounds like science fiction.
18: It does,
5: Yeah. But from, you know, real day-to-day clinical utility point of view, I think we still need to see the results. Like when they say positive, it is very, you know, marginal positive, or is it remarkable positive?
18: Right.
5: You know, how many extra patients are going to live longer, or are they going to get cured as a result of this? If it's, you know, not a big magnitude of benefit, or if it does not lead to survival improvement at the end, then it might just be excitement for no reason. So these are the data that we are still wanting to see. And then there are, of course, challenges such as the logistical challenges. Can we actually deliver this in needed time? And then the financial challenges, as in how much is this going to cost based on the stock market price reaction? I think, you know, this is going to cost a lot of money. And will the health systems be able to support that? And all those practical challenges still remain. So, you know, I'm very excited from a scientific point of view, but from everyday point of view, I still need to see more data.
18: And just one final question for you, Doctor, around the use of AI to mm-hmm. allow for the personalization, like essentially at the end, the personalization. Is that something that you see further research into, further use of in other capacities moving forward?
5: Yeah. So I want to clarify that, you know, this started like a long time ago, I think back in 2017, before, you know, AI was as common as it is right. today. So when they say AI, it's not like, you know, the AI large language models that we're using today. It's a different form to clarify. Okay. You know, when we find hundreds and thousands of new antigen, the AI was used to pick the top 34 that might be the most useful for the given patient. But absolutely, like in terms of technology, I think, you know, this technology has the potential to be expanded, hopefully in other tumor types as well. And then possibly there will be more use of AI as well. But this use of AI for this particular intervention, it's not like the type of AI that people normally believe it is. It's not like...
18: It's not ChatGPT saving
5: exactly.
18: us all, right? Understood.
5: Exactly.
18: Okay, well, glad to know that. And thank you for all the very, very helpful information. I hope, Dr. Giawali, we can have you back maybe when there is more data available to get your analysis then as well.
5: Absolutely. Thank you for having me and giving me the opportunity to clarify some of these things.
18: Oh, yeah, it's been a pleasure. Thanks for all the help. Thank you, Dr. Giawali. That's Dr. Bishal Giawali, a medical oncologist and professor of medical oncology at Queen's University.
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23: And now the forecast from the AM 800 Weather Center. Risk of a thunderstorm this evening with showers ending near midnight, then clearing. The wind becoming light, down to 13 or 55 for the low. A mix of sun and cloud tomorrow afternoon, high 24, feeling like 28 or 82. Clear sky tomorrow evening, down to 12 or 54. Sunshine Tuesday, 26 or 79. And increasing cloudiness across the region on Wednesday, and a high 26 or 79.
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0: specialist. And are you still in New York, Dan?
1: I'm still in. I'm actually back in New York. I talked to you when I was in New York. I've been to Toronto. Now I'm back in New York. I'm just a jet setter.
0: I was going to say.
1: Just very fancy.
0: My gosh. Highfalutin. I forgot. I was urging you to see Titanic. What was it that you went to see? I forgot.
1: I went to see the Rocky Horror Show.
0: Oh yeah. Was it good?
1: Oh my gosh. Rachel Dratch, you know, like is in, Debbie Downer, Wah Wah.
0: Yeah.
1: She was the narrator. She is so funny. Like there were multiple times where she had everybody just in stitches with her. Like all she had to do was move her eyeballs and everybody was laughing so hard. It was a real treat. It was great.
0: That's exciting. That's great. And so are you there all weekend or?
1: I'm actually coming back tomorrow. So yeah, just a little bit more time in New York, but, okay. It's always fun to be here.
0: Yeah, doesn't suck. Okay. So one of your, stories this week was all about, you know, when I have to find my second husband, a dating app, the science of writing, just joking, Frank, he'd be thrilled. The science of writing your dating app bio. There's a science to it.
1: Yeah, there is a science, but this is really, I always get sort of like my guard up when I see papers like this, because I'm like, okay, what is the objective here? Like different people use dating apps for different reasons. Some people are just looking for fun. Some people are looking to find like their soulmate. And sometimes there's a conflict there. This was about what the characteristics of the bio are that correlate with people showing an interest in a long-term, sort of relationship with a person. And, they were basically looking at just the length of the bio itself. So you could, in theory, you could write your bio could be a two-word thing like likes fun or walks on beach or whatever it is, or just something really, really, brief. Or you could write a giant essay about your relationship with your mother and how that's made you into a great potential partner or whatever. Or there's a middle ground, and you won't be surprised to know that it's the middle ground that gets the, that catches the most flies. If I can use that, that metaphor.
0: Oh, okay, Dan.
1: But yeah, so what they did is they had people fill out, people didn't know what the experiment was about when they did it, but they filled out a dating profile for this. They knew it was an experiment, but they filled out a profile, wrote a bio about themselves, and then they were asked to rate three bios, and the three bios that they saw had different lengths of information, and then they also had a picture associated with it, and then they sort of rated how interested they were, what they thought the person was trying to achieve, if they thought the person was just in it for a fling, or if they thought the person was really looking for something long term, and it was that middle ground. So 52% of the time, something that has a medium length bio was successful, whereas if you were too small or too long, it was in the 20s. So about twice as likely.
0: So basically the idea is, you know, don't disclose too much, don't disclose too little, and you'll end up with a long-term relationship.
1: Yeah, that was sort of what they sort of drove as the narrative that explained it. But I have to say, like, their methods don't really get into, like, there are large language models you could use to try to piece that apart, right? Like, so you could ask how much of it was personal information, how much of it was about your past or about your past relationships or about the future or what you're looking for, what you do for fun. Like, you could have weighted all those things in this experiment to say what kinds of information would be good for that medium length. All they did here was just the number of words. And so it's a little frustrating that way, and I agree that your narrative makes sense, and that's sort of what they sort of present in the paper as sort of the story. You know, don't give too many details, but just tell people enough, and potentially that's true, but their experimental methods don't really give you much more guidance than just the length.
0: Well, it can work. I have a very close family member who I can't say because they'll flatter me if I did, but they just got married very recently to someone.
1: Oh, that's great. Yeah, I think it's the default now. Yeah.
0: Yeah, I mean, I guess. Well,
1: my wife and I have been together 15 years. We met in person, but I think like since then, like we were right on the cusp of where that's almost passé now, but now it's sort of almost become the default. And that's really interesting too about whether that sets people up for more success, because honestly, like if you took today's sort of, you know, algorithms and all that stuff, and you said, no, we're going to throw all that away. And what you're going to do is you're going to go to a dark place with dancing and people are going to all drink alcohol and you're going to find your soulmate there. It's like, well, that really, is that how we're going to do this? Because that doesn't seem like the smartest plan.
0: Yeah, maybe. I mean, I really intend on finding my second husband online. Like, I'm going to be on all the apps. Just wait for it. Yeah, it's going to be.
1: It's a little too well planned out. But yeah,
0: I know. I think about it all the time. Like, you know, in previous jobs, I've like dreamed of the moment when I quit and like, it's going to be some big, exciting thing and it never is. It's similar.
1: Yeah.
0: Okay, yeah. The next one is a very big change from this discussion, and I looked up how to pronounce this type of fly, and turns out there's three different types of pronunciations. I have the other ones on YouTube. I can't remember them offhand, but I chose
1: that
0: this
1: first one.
0: One
1: is how I say it.
0: Tsetse? A tsetse fly.
1: Tsetse.
0: Yes.
1: Tsetse
0: okay.
1: fly.
0: Tsetse. In Britain, it's tsetse. Yeah.
1: Those Brits, just because they made up English doesn't mean they know how to speak it. The tsetse fly is this scourge in the world. And on the one hand, like, it'd be nice if they weren't around because they spread African sleeping sickness and they're terrible for all these reasons. But, they're also kind of magnificent. And like, one thing about me in biology is like, I kind of like the bad guys. I kind of like to know how the villains do their thing, whether they're parasites, whether they're, predators. I like the dark side of nature. And the tsetse fly is just this horrible animal, but it can feed on blood from like anything. Certainly people, they feed on blood from people and spread diseases to us, but they can drink blood out of an elephant. They can bite a rhino. They can bite a turtle. Like, they can break through just about anything. So this is a biomechanics study on how their mouth works. And basically, when you get zoomed in far enough with these x-rays and you actually measure how they move their mouth, it's like there's this lower jaw apparatus that punches. It's like a three sticks that are together, and when it gets ready to bite, it sort of opens them up, revealing these teeth inside, and then the lower jaw punches into the flesh with these teeth at the tip, and then as it pulls back, it's like a saw blade, and it just rips the flesh, and so it's almost like a punch and then scoop out flesh, and it just leaves this gaping hole in the animal. But it doesn't take a lot of strength to do it, and it's not like a super crazy feature. It's just a really good looking blade, and yet they're able to use this to get through all kinds of different. So they were measuring like the force with which they punch through human skin and cow skin and all these other things, and it's just really cool to see how that works, and also very terrifying because it's almost like seeing something out of the Stranger Things when those demigorgons open their mouths. It's kind of like that, except instead of four leaves, it's like a three-pronged opening thing. And then at the tip, there's like a flower-shaped set of teeth that punch into your flesh. It's gross and awesome.
0: That's quite descriptive, Dan. I have just a few seconds. Are there other insects that do that, that can bite that?
1: Feeding on blood is like a really, really common thing to evolve in insects. It's evolved independently like dozens of times in different insects, and they have kind of different ways of doing it when it's evolved in different ones. And the tsetse fly just has this especially big, sharp bite and sort of is famous that way. But everything from a mosquito to a black fly, to a deer fly, to, right up to vampire bats, which of course aren't insects, but blood feeders are fascinating for sure.
0: Okay. On that note, that's going to be part of your bio, perhaps, on the dating app.
1: That's what you shouldn't put in your dating bio.
0: Yeah, exactly.
1: Sure.
0: Thanks, Dan. Dan Riskin is CTV's Science and Technology Specialist.
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10: From the National Newsroom of the Canadian Press, I'm John Kennedy. U.S. Transportation Secretary Sean Duffy says he thinks it's foolish for Canada to think they're going to win a trade war with the U.S. He told Fox News Sunday that Canada is a country without a military, while accusing it of taking advantage of America. It comes as Prime Minister Mark Carney's decision to suspend trade talks with the U.S. has stirred up emotions on both sides of the border. Earlier today, U.S. President Donald Trump reignited his 51st state rhetoric through a social media post. Premiers in eastern Canada are calling on residents to once again buy local amid an ongoing trade war with the U.S. PEI Premier Rob Lance issued a news release today urging Islanders to seek out products produced in Canada and in their home province. He says every dollar spent on goods from Canada or PEI supports the local people and businesses behind the product. The premiers of New Brunswick and Quebec are issuing similar calls. The RCMP in Fort Smith, Northwest Territories, say a man has been arrested after three people were injured in a shooting.
4: Mounties say they responded to a call for a shooting outside a business in the town's west end early Saturday. Police say an armed man fled the area and a shelter-in-place order was issued for locals. That order was lifted about 15 hours later, with investigators saying the attack was targeted with the risk to the public now over. Police have said three people received medical attention. Fort Smith is located in Northwest Territories' southeastern corner and adjacent to the Alberta border. Lisa Laporte, The Canadian Press.
10: Southern BC was hammered by an intense storm overnight that caused power outages and travel interruptions out of Vancouver. Environment Canada issued severe thunderstorm warnings for Metro Vancouver, Whistler, the Southern Gulf Islands, and parts of Vancouver Island. BC Hydro's outage map shows thousands of customers across the province were without power in the early morning hours due to lightning and downed trees. Vancouver International Airport says passengers